0: What?
1: All right, hello, welcome back to Streaming Justice here at SLB Studios. So just to give you a recap of what we talked about strafing numbers, we talked about the H&M incident, and we have one more conversation coming, well, probably like two, three coming at you again. So DeMarcus, you had a question. What was your question?
2: So I think it was the Emmys, right? What was that? When was that, like a couple days ago?
3: Golden Globe
2: time? Yeah, that, the Golden Globe Awards. All
1: right, yeah.
2: So, everybody know Oprah, Oprah, right?
1: Oprah for president, man.
2: Oprah Winfrey.
1: Oprah for president.
2: She received an Emmy or a Golden Globe Award, right? And they was just announcing that, like, she was, like, the first black woman to receive this award. And I was watching a video yesterday, and they brought up that topic, and I was thinking, like, that's crazy. Like, it's 2018, you know, like, how is there the first black anything even, like, occurring? You know, we're so far into the future, and, like, you know, black people still haven't been recognized for the things that they are creating and, you know, putting their name on.
1: So, well,
2: go ahead.
1: Sorry, I didn't mean to cut you off, but honestly, I think the only reason why she got that recognition is because being black right now is somewhat of a trending topic, you know? it's cool to be black right now, you know? And that, I know that sounds wrong, but with all the things going on, it's kind of the cool thing to do to be black in this time period. So, of course, they're going to start recognizing African-Americans and start to promote African-Americans in a more positive light, because that's where the money's coming in at, being black. It's cool to be black right now, where I personally also feel like being black has always been like the hip thing, you know, in the culture that everyone tried to take. But
4: yes.
1: But this is the era where, you know, the most televised it will be.
2: Yeah.
1: This is the most televised that it's been so far, that being black is cool, because, you know, it goes on back in history. You know, being black has always been dope. Like, you know, with the way African American culture dresses, talks, you know, music, food, like, goes on and on. But this is the most commercialized. And so, yeah, I start rambling. But, of course, she's going to get her recognition now when black is a trend, you know.
2: Yeah. And remember last year when we had those little discussions in school about, like, culture appropriation?
4: No.
1: You weren't in high school.
2: But, remember how they used to say, like, I remember the one thing that stuck with me was, like, when a white person is like, oh, yeah, how come they can wear all this stuff from our culture, but we can't wear, when we wear something of theirs, it's cultural appropriation.
4: It shouldn't be ours and theirs, though.
1: Yeah, but
4: it should be everybody's.
2: They was like, they said, I forget now.
1: Like, I have an example.
4: I understand what you're saying.
1: So when we have a protest, like, Black Lives Matter, right?
4: They have to protest and our protest.
1: No. Well, we have a protesting our protest. We have a protest what like Black that? Lives Matter, and then people go and say, well, all lives matter.
4: That's not what they're saying.
1: Now, I have a perfect example when it comes to things like this. If you're a fireman and a house is on fire, are you going to spray out the other houses first? Or are you going to spray out the houses on fire and then see if there's fire in the other houses? You're going to spray out the house that's on fire, right?
2: Yeah.
1: I didn't say all lives matter. I didn't bring that up. I brought out the Black Lives Matter. So,
4: I don't think people understand what we're saying. We're not saying only Black Lives Matter. We're saying Black Lives Matter too. We're not saying that all lives don't matter.
1: No, not even that. It's just the fact that right now, our people has been under. And this is, like I said, with being black being a trending topic, this is the time where it's been at its peak.
2: Yeah.
1: It's been the most commercialized. it's been the most seen because there's so much social media, so much technology everywhere, you know. It's getting caught now. And people are seeing that they are wrong. And when a person steps up and says, Black Lives Matter, how dare you come at me and say All Lives Matter? Because that's not what we're focused on right now.
2: Yeah.
1: Feel me? So.
2: That's what I was saying. Like, it's 2018. Why are we still divided in a way that, you know, we can really offend each other with race?
1: Right. You know, at the end of the day, it all comes down to labels, you know. Like, we're all these big labels. Instead of being seen as all humans, they broke us down into different labels, from black, white, you know, light skin, dark skin, long hair, short hair. They break us down into different categories, so we're not together. You know, my basketball coach always told me, right, if you wanted to punch somebody, right, nonviolence, but if you wanted to punch somebody, if you took your hand straight up, it hit somebody like just with all your fingers straight, you're going to break a finger. You're going to break your hand. But if you pull them together, when they're all together and you punch somebody, that's when you knock somebody out, because you're stronger together.
2: Yeah.
1: You know, your hand ain't hurting nobody individually. If I go up to you and hit you with all my strength like that, I'm breaking my hand. Like, just straight, like, I'm poking you with force, I'm breaking my head. But if I put them all together, I'm knocking you out.
2: Yeah.
1: So, yeah. Yeah. So, yeah, together, you know, being together, that makes a big difference. We're stronger with numbers. That's when we make the most, that's when we have the most effect. Anybody else got anything to say on
0: it? Yes. I would like to give you an example of why we say Black Lives Matter. Because if a young person graduate from high school and go to a college to be a nurse, a doctor, they should be included. They shouldn't be told they can't do it because they're black. If a young black person is riding down the street and has their driver's license, their insurance, doing what they're supposed to do, they should not be profiled because they're black. If a young person decides to go into the mall and shop, they shouldn't be profiled because they're black. That's why we say Black Lives Matter, because all of those things constantly keeps happening. For whatever reason, this lady got beat down the way she was, from the understanding, I understand that she was loud on her phone. How many of us know someone who has been loud on their phone?
2: Me.
0: Okay. I understand that someone said, which is hearsay, she was asking for money outside. Whatever she did outside should not have excluded her from going into that establishment. It shouldn't have. So right there, her lawyer needs to check and see, why wasn't she allowed in that establishment, before we go any farther? Because she didn't do anything wrong until after she was told. I would have questioned, why wasn't I allowed? I didn't do anything inside. So that's the purpose of Black Lives Matter. We just asking to be included. We're not asking for handouts. We're not asking for anyone to give us anything. We want to be included. And I'm so proud of the young men and women that is sitting here in front of me, because I stumbled into this, and I'm proud to see what they're doing, because this is our future right here.
2: Thanks.
0: So good luck to you, you, and you. And I love being a part of the conversation.
4: Thank you.
1: Thank you. All right. So
2: any other comments?
1: Yeah, any other comments before I move on to the next topic?
4: No, we're good. Next topic.
1: All right, cool. So, in Pittsburgh, you know, just for example, I like to feel like we're going through somewhat of our own cultural renaissance, you know, when it comes to art and creativity here, you know. Now, I don't know if that's what's becoming somewhat of a trend, but it seems like more and more people are feeling comfortable and more have the ability, you know, to want to show their ability, to want to show their talent, from producers to rappers to singers to graphic designers to photographers to videographers, you know, I'm engineers, you know, I'm friends with a lot of musical talent, you know. I know there's, I know a lot of people in this room that do a lot of creative things, you know.
4: Thanks.
1: There's a camp, there's a videographer in here, you know. There's just a lot going on in here alone, you know. So how do you feel about the creative scene uprising in Pittsburgh?
3: I feel like that it's going to be like a good generation, but there's also going to be some bad generations that like don't know what they're doing and just
4: we'll teach them.
2: You got anything? What?
3: A lot this
1: year. You have something to say? Yeah. All right, can you introduce yourself so everybody know?
5: Hey, I'm Lolo Ree. I am around the city. I'm a creative. I make music. I help artists and I interview artists. I feel like the creative scene here in Pittsburgh is coming fast, too fast for most creatives to catch a hold of, to the point where opportunities are flowing and going past the people with talent. It is actually, it's so hard to explain just because as a creative, that means you can't be exclusive to other creatives. You know, you can't exclude someone because you don't like their style. So you can't, Pittsburgh's not there yet where all styles are accepted. All creatives are accepted. Yeah. One right now that is on the rise is music, performance music. Like performing is now taking a rise. But other creatives in Pittsburgh are still feeling excluded. Like my mom, she is a black sculptural artist. So she sculpts our people. She don't sculpt African tribal type of sculpture. Yeah. She does real mimics of people. Like she does real people. So she doesn't have a place where she fits in yet. You know, fine art doesn't have a place where it fits in yet. So Pittsburgh, we're all anxious and we're all rushing to be this big creative scene, but not everyone is still welcome. That's what I feel. And that's
2: it. You have anything to add?
1: I feel like that's definitely a good point.
2: Yeah.
1: You know, I know, you know, just to add on to that, there are a lot of creative people with a lot of talent, you know, that never really truly get their opportunity because of how they look or because of people see them as different, you know.
4: Ain't nothing wrong with being people, different.
1: Right, when there's nothing wrong with being different, but people don't always see that, you know. Like, a lot of people, like, I know a lot of people, like, that did not get their opportunity because of their parents or because of just
2: the
1: how their sound is, you know, like. When it comes to music alone, just how their sound is, how their delivery is, the way they perform, like, people look at them like, oh, no, nah, they're weird. Like, instantly weird. Like, instantly the weirdo. Like, the outcast people, you know? I definitely do get what you're saying when you say we're in this huge rush to become this art scene. When I think, you know, like you said, we are in a big rush to be an art scene, but everyone's still discovering their art, you know? Everyone's still trying to master their art. Yeah. So it's really chaotic. You know? You know, everyone's trying to master their art. Then there's the ones that seem like they got an understanding of their art right now. Then there's the people that are still trying to figure it out, and they're looking at them like, oh, man, how'd they figure it out? I got to figure it out. You know, then there's their fake friends or they're just around you because of who you are. Then, like, there's so many entities into it, you know, that makes it so chaotic. But, yeah, I definitely get what you're saying. It's definitely chaotic. There's definitely a lot going on, you know.
5: No, I got another question. You said, I'm not sure of your name. What's your name?
4: Destiny.
5: Destiny. You said teach them. Like, teach people how to, I guess, accept difference. How would you teach people how to accept this difference?
4: Well, you know, I don't know. You know, I was raised, it's like, sometimes it's not your fault that you can't accept you for you. Because, like, you don't have the support system or, like, whatever your situation is. But, like, that's why I like to make people smile, you know, like, feel good. I like to make people laugh. And it's like, I don't want people to feel like they're alone or like they're weird or they have to do something to fit in. So it's like, I do me no matter what. Like, if you know me, I'm just my own person. So it's like, I don't know what I can do, like, because you can't make somebody say, oh, accept yourself, mm-hmm. and, like, they're going to accept it. No, you, like, I don't know, but, like,
3: you gotta being push them towards it.
4: Yeah, mm-hmm. but it's, like, you, there's only so much you can do, but it's, like, if you're around me, I feel like you're going to be more comfortable with yourself because I'm comfortable with myself, so I don't care what you think. Oh, she's weird. Okay, and I really don't care, but it's like, you do you. I'm okay with that, like, everything. Like, you could be black, white, any race, any religion, anything. I just don't care. I was like, why should that matter? Yeah. It doesn't matter to me.
5: So how do minorities and like we all minorities right now, mm-hmm. how do us as minorities motivate other minorities to accept their differences and use them as advantages?
4: I don't know. I mean, I believe one man can change the world, or woman, you know, but we also, there is strength in numbers. So, like, once we understand, because, like, some people are just in denial because, you know, I don't know, but once we get, like, not only black people are minorities, like, people don't understand women are minorities, Asians. Basically, in America, if you are not white, you're a minority. So white it's like,
5: what? Look, elaborate. You got me.
4: Population-wise, like, if you're not white and you're in America, uh-huh. you're seen as a minority. Like, uh-huh. there's not much, like, that's what you expect. I don't know how to explain.
6: The only thing African Americans are a minority in is in prison.
2: Yeah.
6: For a majority.
2: For real.
6: We think of about 3% of the world's population. We think of about 60% of jail population. But, hey, you know, just facts.
0: I think we lean more towards negativity. See, I hear you say that, I don't know, but what you said, believe me, was so good that you can just change right now. You can do something and she can be like, well, I like what you're really doing. You know what? I'm going to try that too.
4: She should.
0: You just helped her and didn't even realize it.
4: Yeah, my voice matters.
0: Because of what you bring, you bring us some positivity, you know, because so mm-hmm. many of us is used to being drawn to negativity.
4: Exactly.
0: So what you're saying is, like, really good.
2: Yeah, positivity is definitely, like, honestly, that's what makes the world go around for real. Because, you know, you can't.
0: It don't sell. Negativity sells. See all those reality shows?
2: Yeah.
0: Numbers. Somebody doing something good?
2: Yeah.
0: You might not even make it. You might not even get a place on the
2: screen. That's what I'm saying. Like, if we wasn't doing anything positive in this room, you wouldn't even came in here.
7: You're listening to Youth Express at Night. Stay cozy and keep listening.
0: Exactly.
2: Like, you know, positivity builds. I don't know. It builds camaraderie. Is that the right word? Yeah. Yeah, that. Yeah, like, it builds that. And I feel like, you know, more people need to just be more open-minded and, you know, spread positivity throughout, you know, their neighborhood, school, wherever they're at on a daily
4: and
2: basis.
4: And just smile. You never know. Like, just, yeah, you, like, just got to look on the bright side, like, for real.
3: Yeah, like, if you're around negativity, you should just push past it and go to the positive side.
4: Or try to help them. Because, like, misery loves company. But you don't, like, see all these happy people being dragged down. You got to, like, oh, she's doing good. Let me go over there. Like, people love to be in some stuff. Like, I don't know.
3: People love the drama.
4: They do.
2: Because another quote-unquote popular thing is, like, you know, depression or, like, you know,
4: for
2: mental
4: real.
2: Disorders that people just
4: cool.
1: I definitely
2: yeah I definitely people just want to be a part of that, and I don't know, I think they just feel like it's a positive thing. Not saying it's negative, but I think they think it's like a positive way to display.
4: I mean, I get publicizing it because, like, it needs to be out there, but you don't gotta, like, do it yourself. Like, you need to help people, not
2: I
1: think that just plays a part problem. In people liking to capitalize on other people's pain.
2: You know?
1: When people are actually feeling that depression, it's like, oh snap, I'm depressed too. Hey, like
2: you see,
1: like,
2: that
1: cool kid,
2: that one girl in school, she actually got a problem. Like, she just she fights a lot, blah, blah, blah.
1: Yeah.
2: So the next girl is like, oh, yeah, I want to be popping. I want to be popping. Yeah, I just want to be just like her. So she starts fighting. Oh, yeah, I'm bipolar. I'm crazy. You know.
1: Yeah, definitely.
4: Normally, I think it still goes back to attention.
0: Normally, a bipolar person don't admit to it. So, right. Like you said, they just want attention because mental illness is very serious.
2: Yeah.
0: It's very hard to overcome it. So, for someone who just fights, sometimes they have other things going on, and that's their way of expressing themselves. You know, so probably that person who likes to fight, they need a group of people to probably get around them and be like, it's okay. Yeah. How can we help you?
4: But if they don't want help, that's hard.
0: Sometimes you got to offer. Sometimes it takes a little bit more effort because you'd be surprised how you can change someone's life.
4: I mean, personally, I know.
0: I mean, I'm a person who I smile all the time.
4: I do, too. I just like to be happy. Unicorns, rainbows, yay.
5: Yeah. As far as like people advertising like bipolar, like, well, like you said, capitalizing off of people's pain, you never realize when people release that type of music, like Lil Uzi, All My Friends Are Dead, that took a wave like crazy, right?
4: Mm-hmm.
5: Because he gave people who felt like they couldn't express it that voice, right? Mm-hmm. Now, what he didn't do, like you said afterwards, is, all right, now after I made that song, All My Friends Are Dead, and for all the people who are going out there going through it, this is what I did to help you say, this is what I'm going through. Now do this to fix it.
2: Yeah.
5: There's steps. Now, not everybody is in charge of taking those steps. Mm-hmm. Like, I'm not in charge of saving your life or your life. But if I'm here, it's my duty to make sure that you're okay, that you take advantage of all the opportunities you have to make sure you are okay. But at the same time, there's like that awkward conversation we need to all have of, are you going to be the artist or the person who is the public person that speaks up and says, I'm here for you, I got you, I have you, or are you the artist who's just saying what you feel and releasing your music? Are you going to use your music to take advantage of the issues that are happening and using it to be a voice, or are you using it to just be another voice?
1: Anybody got anything else to say on that? What she just said, her point? I think that was a really great point.
2: Nah, yeah, she's definitely right. And I feel like music is definitely the the main outlet for people to, you know, express that, express their thoughts, because, you know, who doesn't listen to music? Everybody. I don't know any person that don't listen to music. Like, music is universal. You don't have to know.
4: Yes.
2: You don't even have to know the words to a song to, you know, get the message. And I feel like
1: it's the frequency, the vibrations, like, you know,
4: music,
1: the melodies. It just flows through you regardless. You can be the most stubborn of person, or just, you can even say you don't like music.
2: Yeah.
1: If a song comes on, you know, you're going to head bob or tap your foot. You're going to feel it some way, somehow. It's a makeup of us. Vibration. You know, it's a vibration. You know, so, yeah. All right, so yeah, we're going to go on a little break. So we'll be back in a little bit.

0: Yeah. All right. Welcome back. Welcome back. Welcome back. So I really don't know what we about to talk about, honestly. All right. I don't got the
1: talk notes, about some stuff.
0: You know.
2: Let's talk about this food and that we're eating out here. Do y'all know about the food y'all eating? Or y'all just eating the food?
0: Definitely poison.
2: So there we go, right?
0: Oh, that face. Oh, she's oh,
1: oh, oh,
0: oh,
2: oh,
0: it's gorgeous.
2: Oh, look. Look, this is your mic, right? Look. All right. So I'm going to say this one thing.
1: Oh no!
2: All right, I ain't about to ruin
1: y'all. Y'all gonna turn me to a vegetarian here.
2: But all I'ma say is, if you feel it when it go down, it's not good for you. You should never have that issue. Then that's all I'ma say. And then I'ma say this: if we gonna talk about food, let's talk about what you do eat. What are they serving in schools? What do you eat? What is your lunchtime like?
1: All right, so we have pasta, chicken. Fish, fruit every day, chocolate milk.
2: You said chocolate. Don't worry about you. What else you eat?
1: And for breakfast, we have cereal, muffins.
2: Do you feel as though when you eat your lunch, right, or your breakfast, that it is fully filling you up? Yeah. Or are you just getting a snack?
1: Yeah, basically. I mean,
3: I don't really.
2: You don't really. You don't eat lunch?
3: I don't eat at that school, bro.
2: Oh, Jesus. So when you go to school to use your brain and eat, you do not eat.
3: I eat before I get there, and then at lunch, I just don't eat their food.
2: So, like, do you pack your lunch?
3: No, wait till I get home.
2: You be what? So, like, you don't have no, like, urge to eat throughout this?
3: No, I just eat their fruit and the vegetables, and then I go home.
1: Interesting.
2: Okay. Look, I'm going to pass it back. It was nice being on this segment. I'm Lolo Ree. I'm an artist that interviews artists. You guys are great, and continue to have the

0: my main shot for right now is just to, you know, try to get myself in a better position to, you know, thrive and live a successful life.
1: All right. Well, you know, thank you guys so much.
2: You're welcome.
1: Next, we're going to have a little short break, and then we're going to have a live interview with Lucas Mickens.
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1: All right, welcome back. Welcome back. So like I said, we have Lucas Mickens, a.k.a. Voodoo Luke, a good friend of mine, you know, somewhat of a mentor, you know. He's helped me so much when it comes to finding myself and knowing myself and being okay with being different and helping when it comes to finding and knowing my sound with music and all that, you know. He's a great person. He's a really dope guy. I met him through the Crunk Movement, honestly. What's that? The Crunk Movement is basically like a collective through of artists around the Pittsburgh, young artists around the Pittsburgh, and we get taught by other artists around the Pittsburgh. You know, he's a rapper. He hosts events and stuff. So, yeah, you know. Luke, say what's up to him, man.
4: Hey, how's everybody doing out there? This is Voodoo Luke himself right here. What's good? Hello, good afternoon.
5: Hi.
4: Peace and blessings, love.
1: So, Luke, what's new, man? Tell them what's up. What's going on with you? What's going on with Voodoo Luke?
4: What's going on with Voodoo Luke? Well, first off, I saw your album cover for EVOL. I like it.
1: Thank you.
4: That's dope. Have you talked about that yet?
1: No, I haven't talked about that yet.
4: Okay. Well, maybe later, because I know it's probably a great project. But in my life, I'm trying to build with my people in Pittsburgh. That's the big thing right now. I hear about a lot of other people coming from other cities, and it bothers me a little bit, you know, because this is our city.
1: Yeah.
4: And if they could come in with big money, millions and billions, and buy blocks in our neighborhoods, and then start capitalizing off of them, it bothers me a little bit. So, you know, I'm trying to reach out, meet people, and try to figure out myself and, you know, with my people, how we can do this.
1: Yeah.
4: Because it's been happening for a while.
1: Yeah.
4: If you know what I'm saying.
1: So, can you just give everybody some information on yourself, like high school, you know? What made you want to get into what you're doing right now?
4: Okay.
1: All that, yeah.
4: All right. So when I was in high school, and I'm not lying, y'all are way smarter than I was in high school. I'll tell you that right now. These young people, they've already got like 10 levels on us. I graduated in 2009 from Central Catholic. And have y'all heard the saying, ignorance is bliss?
5: Yes.
4: So that's how I was in high school. I played basketball. I was real serious about that. And that's about it. Maybe a very small piece of me knew that something fishy was going on, but I didn't really tap into that when I was in high school. It wasn't until, so I played ball in high school. We won the championship. I was real focused on that. Got to college. It was after my freshman year of college. And I think it was from the people that I had met and just experience in general. I started reading a lot of different books. I was in a philosophy course. I was in a African history course. And I started reading a lot and thinking a lot and really started to look at the world for what it was and what was happening and trying to understand things. It was something that happened inside of me. And I said, wait a second. You know, I looked up. I saw, hopefully this isn't too much, but, you know, I saw the sun up in the sky with the moon. Seriously. And like two spheres in the middle of space, right? And then I also saw my

0: Self, you know, standing on this earth, which is another sphere in the middle of space, and then science class, all the years of science that I had in grade school and high school kind of just all hit me at the same time. And I was like, oh man, like, we really are like on a planet in the middle of space. So then life got real. It got real. It got really real. And at this point, I started to study history and start to read into the details of this little rock in the middle of space and what types of things have been going on, et cetera, et cetera, et cetera. And then, you know, came to a time period in the 60s that happened, everything with Martin Luther King and the civil rights, slavery. I start reading history and I figure out that, you know, Africa had a whole civilization going on. And the word civilization is important to understand because mainstream history kind of calls, you know, Africa was a place, a primitive place, you know, with people running around with that little, you know, that thing. The blow dart. You know, that's kind of how it's pushed. And I started to realize it wasn't like that at all. You know, they might have had some blow darts, you know, but that was not everything. You know, they had science came first. You know, you have to have agriculture first to even begin to be civilized. Because if you can't have your food with you, like, you know, you're in survival mode, running around scavenging for everything. So you had to have agriculture first. And eventually, you know, you get to a place of music and art and creation and life and, you know, the pyramids and all types of, you know, zodiac signs and calendars, spirituality. There's a lot of things going on back then that haven't really hit the mainstream track of history that the young people study in high school right now. But, you know, it's on its way. It's coming out now. And, you know, I would say that's why my man Dre is here and whatnot, and Miguel over here on this radio show giving an outlet to people.
1: Come on, boy, Miguel.
0: You know, to get that message out. You know, it's a great thing. So to answer your question, something inside of me, you know, there was a question, and I knew there was something more. And I just began to study more and focus on self, but not in a selfish way. Self as related to the all and all of the people. Not that I want more for me personally, but I have to be the best me for us to be the best us. You understand? If one family is damaged, then the whole community is damaged. You understand? And even on a global level, if one country is damaged, the whole earth is damaged. And we got a lot of, you know, countries kind of in a damaged space. America may or may not be the reason for some of those. I'm not sure. Because, you know, Russia's crazy. It's a lot of bad things going on. But, you know, I can feel peace coming. Yeah. For real. You know, people are starting to understand. But, yeah, so know thyself. Focus on yourself. Because for the community to be the strongest, the people have to be the strongest. For a household to be strong, the father and the mother and the children, everyone has to be strong. So, you know, if we got a weak spot, we got a weak spot. We don't want any weak spots, you know?
1: So, in a lot of high schools, you know, especially nowadays, there could be a lot of injustice just in the high schools alone. And it could be hard for a high school student to address the injustice towards him or her, and then on top of that, know how to work around it or know how to be the most civilized when it comes to it. You know, I know a lot of times when talking to you about being a man in the world, a black man in the world, there's going to be a lot of times where people are poking at you, you know, and you told me how to keep my head level, but not everyone knows how to keep their head level, and there's going to be people that snap. You know, do you have any advice for students, you know, on how to understand that this is going to happen and how to go about it, you know?
0: Yeah, I do. And I'm going to take a whole, you know, 240 degree turn, but this is truly my answer. Spirituality. Maybe most people might go to church and be part affiliated with a religion. And I think spirituality is sort of kept out of religion. Like, it's not as real, though Jesus Christ, you know, was doing miracles and walking on water. And, you know, I think spirituality kind of gets a weird voodoo sort of and you know, no pun intended with my shirt, but it sort of gets a weird understanding. When you think spirituality, you start thinking about like magic, I think, and like weird things. But spirituality, if you're spiritual and that builds right on with knowing thyself, and you're connected with, you know, the God spark, you feel me, or which is really yourself or your higher self, and you really start to work on your inner self and not necessarily worrying about, you know, cars and businesses and material things, but if you worried about your inner self and figuring out who you are and what this body is that you're in and what's going on this planet. If somebody comes past me and says something dirty about my skin race or my skin tone, you know, I'm kind of like, well, peace be with you too. You know, good luck on the journey. I don't really agree with what you said. I think it was very ignorant of you, but this is where you're at right now as a person, and I have to respect that. Maybe this is your first time on the earth. You know? That's how I feel about it.
1: Philip, we touched on this topic a little bit earlier today, but it seems as though a lot of African Americans don't really know much about their history, you know, and there's a lot of parts that play into them not knowing their history. But what are your views on that, you know, on?
0: You want me to name some books?
1: Well, no, you don't got to name books.
0: I could. I could name some authors, because that's really, we could get right to it. Yeah. Well, you didn't finish your question, brother. I'm sorry.
1: Do you feel it's more of a, they don't want to know about themselves? Do you feel as though they're getting taught the wrong history, you know?
0: Just like you said, there's a lot of factors that build into it. And back, like the psychological factor, which is related to the spiritual factor we're talking about, we don't think that our people did anything in the past. I think that we kind of begin, and it's not everyone's fault, and I'm not speaking for everyone, you know, I'm just speaking for myself, but it seems to be a trend that, you know, history started with in 1492. I feel like that's kind of where we begin with this history at. And until you get, I guess, in higher levels, you know, in the college and grad school and things, and you get into deeper learning, then you begin to find out, you know, that back into BC times, you know, in Shaka Zulu and, you know, the 1300s, things that were happening before slavery, because there was a civilization before slavery, too. It's kind of just skimmed over. And we, you know, so John Henrik Clark is a great author. Who else? Dr. Ben Jacohen, he's a good author. Ivan Van Sertima, he's probably one of the greatest. And I hope out there you're getting these names. It was Ivan Van Sertima. Who else? He wrote They Came Before Columbus. And I can't think of his name right now, but if you Google that title, it'll come up just like that. They Came Before Columbus. There's a book by Ivan Van Sertima called The Golden Age of the Moors. And those are two of the big ones. If you start searching those names, it'll be like a network, and you'll just get connected to more information. And, you know, we're in this information age. So, it's, you know, take advantage of it while it lasts. You feel me? Dare I say, because, you know, they got the laws out there where they taken away. Imagine if you had to pay $50 a month to use Google.
2: Yeah.
0: How would you even find a website? You know, how would you even find a website? Oh, yeah. My man Dre just pulled up Ivan Van Sertima. Yep. They Came Before Columbus. And he has one of his friends, because they do know each other. Oh, Cheek Onto Diop. Sorry, bro. That's his name, though. Cheikh. Diop, Diop, Cheek Onto Diop. He has a lot of books too, and they've dedicated their life to studying the history. So, you know, once we get that puzzle piece of history, you know, implanted into our DNA and genes, and you know that you have some greatness in your blood, you know, move forward. It helps to know that you have ancestors.
2: So, how do you think we should, like, how do you think we can persuade our, you know, black brothers and sisters to, you know, join in and like try to educate themselves on where they came from.
0: Right, right. Well, there's this saying, I might need help with it, sometimes I forget. You could take a horse to a puddle,
3: but you can take a horse to water, but you can't make him drink.
0: Right.
3: You can take a horse to water, but you can't make it drink.
0: Right, right. So we could, as you know, as Dr. King said, we could take them to the promised land, but you know, maybe they're not going to invest in it and truly believe it, but we could take them right there and show it to them.
2: Yeah.
0: You know? And I think when he was talking that I think he might have also meant another mental state, you know, a higher mental state to be in. Because ultimately, that's what it's about. I think as Black people, there's kind of two battles going on, you know, in reality. I think there's, with everyone, we face that capitalistic battle versus, you know, the powers that be. Everyone faces that, I believe. And then we also have another battle happening with us, which is that racism battle. Mm. And, you know, once... on it, we could just get that out of our head for real. I don't even need to think about it, you know?
2: Yeah.
0: But yeah, bro, you get the keys, give them the keys, give them these authors, have some experiences, talk to them. You can't force anybody to do anything, or you would be just like the oppressor. Believe in Jesus Christ or die.
2: Yeah.
0: You know, that's really what it was. So you could say, you know, believe in Black history, trust me. But you can't say the or die part.
2: Yeah.
0: You know, believe in Black history. Here, throw the papers at them with the, show them all the books, the information printed out, the music. You already know it, the music. You know? Yeah.
1: So you touched on Martin Luther King and speaking on, you know, taking people to the promised land. At times, you know, as a young African American, I feel as though our culture has kind of settled for what we've been given. We've lost our somewhat drive to want more, you know? Like, as if, you know, put it in a time frame slot, if Martin Luther King was still alive, he would stop his fight. You know, if Malcolm X was still alive, he would stop his fight. Like, as if racism was gone, as if everything was cool, you know? Do you feel that way?
0: To just quit the fight?
1: No, do you feel as though...
3: I don't understand the question.
0: Thank you.
1: Okay, I thought it was a good question. All right, so...
0: It is, is it? We're getting there.
1: All right, do you feel as though the culture has stopped the fight?
0: I believe that, and by the culture, do you mean, in a sense, the hip-hop culture?
1: No, I'm just talking about African-American race, for real.
0: Okay.
1: You know, because to me, when I look into it, it seems as though when Martin Luther King, Malcolm X, you know, Rosa, all of them, when they were alive at that time and fighting, everyone banded together and everyone had a voice and everyone wanted that change, you know? And then we got some change.
0: Right.
1: You know? But since we got that change, do you feel like we've settled for that change? Do you feel like we've stopped fighting for it?
0: Oh, okay. So, like, round two?
1: Round two, yeah. We came out hard in round one.
0: And walking and...
1: We came out.
0: I'm definitely not talking about a revolution or anything violent. Just
1: no, I'm not talking about that. I'm talking about, like, a... just wanting change, you know?
0: Right, right.
1: Martin Luther King, he didn't go out there violently. He just wanted change.
0: Right.
1: We got some change. Right now, we have change.
2: What's part two of that change?
1: Like, we've settled, yeah.
0: Okay, you know? We have change. Maybe it's turn the change into a dollar bill and get, I think it's land, personally. This will probably hit the right ears. Little Africa, you know? That's what I say is the next step. I think land is more valuable than money. I think real estate is more valuable than money, in a sense. So I think land is round two. And I feel like a lot of people get a little bit, they don't want to play into the system I think that's something, a sort of chip on our shoulder that we have, is we don't want to take part in the system. And I can understand that. And simultaneously, I wouldn't want to live in a state of anarchy either, where it was one for, you know, one for one for one for one, and things were just crazy, sort of like The Walking Dead. That wouldn't be right.
2: Yeah.
0: So, you know, I would say land, and then human peace and justice. People have different views about forgiveness and things that have passed, you know, and just move it on. I stand on the fence with that idea. I'm not sure.
1: Can you tell us a little bit about the Crunk movement?
0: Creating. Part of it. That's right. Dre is.
1: Marcus is. But yeah, can you just give us a little overview? We got note that, you know.
0: Okay, definitely.
1: Song dropped today.
0: Right, so Black Man.
1: We just wanted to talk about the Crunk movement before I played the song. You
0: know, okay.
1: We got a group.
0: Yeah, for sure. Okay, yeah. So the Crunk movement, creating realistic, universal, new school knowledge.
3: Say it again. Hold on.
0: Okay, creating realistic universal new school.
3: Oh, so you thought it was
0: an O. Yeah, so you, Crunk. So about 20 students, graphic designers, dancers, photographers, videographers, MCs, rappers and singers, producers, and we create realistic universal knowledge. Poets, that'd be an MC, master of ceremony. And we create music with a message for positive mental, positive physical health, music, videos. It's a micro enterprise of a production company. So these students work together, myself and the rest of my team on the staff level. You know, we sit back and chill and we watch them build wonders, you know, and they work together and they learn how to work together, you know, how to budget their monies, how to put them together to host events. And hopefully, well, actually, we know this, it'll transfer into the real world, you know, just, you know, first level of steps and skills to be independent artists and start controlling their economy. So that's what Crunk is about. And you already know, Dre. And Marcus.
1: All right. So, yeah, this song I'm about to play is from the Crunk movement. Soba, Aunt Windu, Dorian, Black Boy. They all got verses on here.
0: Your favorite producer.
1: Your favorite producer, Reese. You know, some really, really close friends of mine. So I'm happy to play this today. So, yeah, I'm going to play this for y'all.
0: Okay.
3: All right.

0: the description for some crime. So we're gonna just pull these guys over, but can we get backup? We're gonna need at least 12 cars. Dogs. I can't smell any marijuana. It's always in the car.
1: Alright, so yeah, that was Black Man by the Crunk Movement. So,
2: how do I get that?
1: Oh, it's on SoundCloud.
3: Yep, SoundCloud right now.
2: PGH, you gonna know? Make me download it.
1: Yeah, we got a lot of songs on there.
3: KRUNKPGH. Real simple. Crunk PGH.
2: Alright.
3: And that's everything. Twitter, Facebook, SoundCloud, Instagram.
1: So how do you guys feel about that?
2: I thought it was a good song. I liked it personally.
3: I think it was cool.
1: I think the youth liked it. I feel like I got a biased opinion, you know?
3: Yeah, right. I think it had information and swagger at the same time.
2: I feel like it had a message, and I like music with a message. Like, if you look through my playlist, like, it's not just one person. It's, like, a lot of songs, but they all mean something to me. So, like, I like songs with a message.
1: I'm also very, very proud to announce, happy to announce that the video will be dropping next month for Black History Month.
3: Yep, right? In February, yep.
1: February, you know.
3: And then, honestly.
1: In the works, though, we got a release party type joint coming up.
3: Yeah, there's a release party.
1: So the way.
3: Yeah, I mean, I'm not going to say it's on the 23rd of February, but it might be. It might even be at a place in Garfield on Penn Avenue.
1: So y'all didn't heard it here for real. So.
3: And then I think Black Girls Rock is dropping in
4: what?
3: In March for Women's
1: for Black
3: Month.
1: Black Girls Rock? What?
3: Yeah. I think it's going to happen something like that.
4: The video is dropping in March.
3: Okay. Yeah, and then the Project Melanin. So
5: I heard about that.
3: You did? So, that's great.
1: You already told them where they can find us at with the Crunk Movement. So we're also holding auditions and stuff. For this summer, that ends February 14th. That's the last day you can audition, but auditions are open every day. So we're looking for graphic designers, dancers, MCs, you know, rappers, singers. I already said graphic designers.
3: Dude,
1: that's cool.
3: We need them, so we can say it again. Graphic designers,
1: dancers, you know,
3: and dancers.
4: You play an instrument, something.
1: Instrument, you know,
3: anything creative.
1: Anything creative, you know.
3: Managing, and, you know.
1: Yeah, managers, you know. Even if you're new into producing or whatever your craft is, you know, come audition,
3: please.
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3: At 161 Hazelwood Avenue.
1: Pew, pew, pew, pew,
3: and that's right down the hill, right before you hit second. 161 Hazelwood Avenue.
1: Pew, pew, pew, pew, pew.
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1: Say it one more time.
3: 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We are there all the way up till February 14th.
1: All right, so before we got into the song, you talked about MC, right? Not everyone knows what an MC is, you know. People think MCs and rappers are the same thing, honestly, when they're not. So can you explain to us the difference?
3: I don't want to step on anybody's feet with that, but
1: let it be dope, bro.
3: Okay.
1: Let it be dope, bro.
3: Okay. So a rapper is somebody who can rhyme words really fast and sound really cool. Or slow. A rapper is somebody who can rhyme words about whatever. Anybody could be a rapper. Birds are rappers, low-key. That might be disrespectful to birds. No, I'm just playing.
1: I was like, whoa.
3: So an MC is a rapper and then some. Master of ceremony is what an MC stands for. The conveyor of the message. You know, the holy man, the speaker of the group. The one who's delivering, you know, the message to the people. The MC, the fire element. You know, dancers are water. You feel me? I'll let you think of what the rest could be. With the MC, the fire. He's not just rhyming words fast and being cool, but he's bringing a message. you know, a timely message that may or may not come from the universe type deal. You know what I'm saying?
1: Connecting with everybody.
3: Right. Connecting with the crowd, but not so that they can get hype and have a good time. You feel me?
1: Yeah.
3: Actually connecting with the crowd on a mental, and here's that word again, spiritual, on a spiritual level, connecting with them, with the message, and making them understand, you know, the times and what's going on. They have a responsibility to the people and the planet and the energies. You know, it's a responsibility. It's not just entertainment. Thank you.
1: Can you give us an example of an MC? Someone in the industry right now.
3: In the industry right now.
1: Yeah, MC.
3: I think the closest one to an MC in the industry right now would be a Kendrick.
2: Yes.
3: And I'm gonna drop Kendrick. It. Slim is gonna laugh when I drop it if he's listening right now. But J Electronica.
1: Yeah, he really don't mess with J Electronica.
3: You know, he might be. He's one of the realest MCs out here. Kendrick is an MC. Who else is an MC? I think I would consider J Cole one. Not as strong though. Not as powerful. I would say, but he would be an MC. Most Def is an MC. Most Def. Oh, we really got to get into our history. If you just search him, he'll come up.
2: No.
1: Oh,
3: that's all right.
1: Yeah. Oh.
5: That deep in it, man.
3: Yeah, I would even say Kanye is an MC. All
1: right.
3: Kanye might be the realest MC that's really out here right now.
5: Not Jamie Foxx? No.
3: Because if you listen to what he was talking about before he went away. I don't know if a Uzi is an MC.
4: No.
3: I can't. Okay, yeah. Let me go with Lolo's. Uzi ain't an MC.
5: No.
3: I'm going to just say it. They're entertainers.
1: Yeah.
3: So it's a difference.
1: Yeah. You know, I remember in the summer, me and some of the other MCs in front, we were talking about the difference, like what separates you, you know? And we broke it into 3 to 4 different categories.
3: Okay.
1: The fourth category is still in the works, you know? It's still undecided.
3: Okay.
1: There's an MC, there's an artist, there's a rapper, and there's a rock star.
3: Okay.
1: The rock star is kind of an entertainer.
3: Right.
1: But then there's those exceptions where they can merge, you know, you can merge an MC with an artist or an MC with a rock star.
3: Kanye might be all of them.
1: Kanye could be all
3: maybe.
1: Of them.
3: Maybe. Yeah. Is that kind of just for your metaphor?
1: That's an
3: say,
1: example.
3: He might
1: yeah,
3: be.
1: Kanye
3: yeah.
1: could be mixed with all, you know. So, yeah. Yeah, I just wanted to say that.
4: Could you explain those?
1: The categories?
4: Yeah, those categories.
2: Yeah, I don't know what artist is.
4: Yeah.
1: All right, yeah, cool. So, basically, like Luke said, a rapper is someone who can
2: rhyme.
1: Like a Dr. Seuss.
3: That's a good way to put it. That's a good way
1: he
3: to
1: can
3: put it.
1: He can rhyme fluently, you know. An MC is someone, I've always thought an MC was somebody that can, so example, I'm going to give you examples too as a listener.
3: You could even use martial arts. Okay. I was going to just say real quick, an MC like, with his words, he could penetrate your psyche with his words and like give you a message. Yeah, I mean MC can open up your third eye. Let's put it that way.
1: Yeah,
3: straight
1: so,
3: up.
1: So yeah,
3: and that's
1: an
3: real.
1: Example of a rapper is I'll say like a Playboi Carti, Uzi. Those are rappers. Those
3: yeah.
1: are two rappers.
3: Okay.
1: Two
3: yeah.
1: examples of rappers, right? An entertainer or a rock star. Someone who's just out there just to be out there, you know? I think personally, they didn't think they were going to get as far as they did in the industry, but they end up getting there. So now they're just riding the wave. Famous Dex, Rich the Kid. Two examples right there.
3: Okay.
1: Yeah. MC, someone who can move the crowd, someone who always has a message, you know? Someone, regardless of what's going on, you know, on how good the delivery may be, you're feeling it. And you're feeling it from an internal, spiritual, mental, emotional standpoint, you know? You're feeling what they're saying. So, Kanye, Kendrick.
3: Tupac.
1: Tupac. Tupac. I could even mess around. I'll put Cole in the category.
3: Me too.
1: I'll put Cole in that category.
4: So
3: where did Cole was down in Ferguson when all that was going down. I saw a video on Tumblr, man. I love Tumblr. He was down there in the streets talking with people. And yeah. I think that, you know, that's what MC would do.
4: Where do Drake fall in this in this category?
1: I'm getting there.
4: My fault. Go ahead.
1: There's an artist. I feel like an artist is someone who could take different sounds, you know. He or she understands the frequencies, the vibrations.
3: Right.
1: And knows how to form it into something.
3: Right.
1: Nice.
3: Is a creative a synonym of an artist?
1: Yes.
3: In a sense?
1: A creative.
3: Okay.
1: A creative person. I think Drake's a creator. Mm-hmm. Because, you know, throughout his career, look at how many sounds he's developed and how many sounds he's done. From that pop sound to a more...
3: He's done every style. Right. You know, all the time. Artist. Right.
1: What's the artist?
3: Beyonce.
1: Beyonce's an artist, you know.
3: With an entertainer. Beyonce might be all of them, too.
1: Beyonce could be all of them.
3: She really might, because she has them MC joints.
1: But, you know, Kehlani, she's an artist, you know. If we want to get, like, some more recent people, Logic can be an MC. I'll put him in the MC category. Why can't I think of the thing? Aminé can be, like, a rapper, you know, like, just to put them in different categories, more modern people. But, yeah, so those are the differences, for real.
3: I feel it.
1: I know you had something to say there.
2: No.
1: All right, so thank you, Luke. Thank you so much for stopping by.
3: Definitely, man. Giving us some wisdom.
1: So we're going to play some music for y'all. And
2: have a good day. It's nice talking.
1: Yeah, definitely.
3: For real.
2: Got some stuff off my mental.
3: You got those books down? Did you get those books down?
2: I did.
3: All right, cool.
1: All right.
3: Peace out.
6: Now it's on. Hey, how's everyone doing today? My name's Lolo Ree. I'm an artist that interviews artists, and I am alumni of Kappa. You're listening to Streaming Justice, music conversation about civil rights, past, present, and future, in honor of Dr. Martin Luther King. We have a caller on the line. Susan, are you there? Hello? Hey, yeah, Susan, hi. How you doing?
7: I'm pretty good. How are you guys this afternoon?
6: Good.
4: I'm fine.
7: Hey, I'm calling to find out how you guys think you can make a change in the city. With all these things going on in the city of Pittsburgh, how do you individually feel that you can make a change as a whole collective?
6: Well, I have two youth with me. I have Dre and DeMarcus. Do you guys want to answer first?
1: Yeah. Well, hello. You know, my name is Dre. So, how can I make a change? How do I want to make a change? Well, when it comes to, you know, Pittsburgh, because you have to start local before you can branch out into the world, for real. You have to start with your community and then your city and just go from there. But, you know, I'm really into music and creating music and being around the creative scene here in Pittsburgh, you know. And I want to somewhat promote people to who feel like they're different or to who want to do creative things to do it, you know, because I know a lot of times, I know with me alone, before I started making music and started being around music and all that, I was scared because I was scared that people would look at me like I was different, when at the end of the day, they've already been looking at me like I was different regardless, you know. But yeah, I was scared, you know, and I thought that if I did try to do it, my voice wouldn't be heard or no one would want to hear my voice, you know, but it definitely does come. So, yeah, you know, just promote people that feel like they're different to know it's okay to be different, that, you know, wants to do things, to take that step out there and, you know, just do what you love because you love it, not because people want you to do it.
7: So right. But how would, so by helping those people do things because they're different, how do you think that could make an impact on the city?
6: Well, if you tell everyone that it's okay for them to be themselves, they will find the strongest point in which they can make an impact. You know, as a person who, I love to talk, I love to have conversation, the thing that I can do to help my community is keep the conversation going. Now, what somebody else's job is, I have no idea. But when I meet them and see their strength, I will then, this my job to then provoke that out of them. So I guess that's my way to help impact the city.
1: Right. Like we said in the last segment, you know, we can take the horse to the water hole, but we can't make the horse drink. You know, we could try to put people in the right positions to make a change themselves, but beyond what I can do, I can't force anyone to do anything. You know, and if I feel
7: right, but are you guys? You discussed earlier about the things going on in the city, like the case at the pizza shop, and just the what's going on in the city. Do you feel that you can be a part of that, and how would you be a part of that? To make a change for the better.
6: The way that I am protesting against that pizza shop, well, we're not going to call it that pizza shop. The way we're protesting against Milano's, right, is we're not supporting any of their businesses. I'm sorry.
8: Hi, my name is Chanel, and you're listening to Youth Express's Nighttime Rotation. Don't click away, and remember to set your alarm for tomorrow.
6: It's just the fact that they were so... They didn't have any compassion for the fact that it was a woman that a man put his hands on. Forget race. It's the fact that the way the situation was handled, it was not handled properly. And even after the situation was then brought to the light, it still was not handled properly on their behalf. They just didn't say anything. So we're not going to say anything. We're not going to give you no money. We're going to make your situation that you did known, but we're not going to give you any other type of, I guess, clout, energy, if that's the words that we're going to, that's the words I'm going to use, any energy. So that's the way, I guess, we can promote, is to make people more aware of the situations that are happening around us, and then, from then on, not giving it any more energy, once you make people aware.
1: We have to start off
7: by any of you guys that are there will be a part of the ongoing protest, like they're coming out and rolling shifts to make sure someone's always there to protest against them opening up. Like today, business is completely shut down at the restaurant because people are there currently, and they're stopping people from going in, so they decided not to open up at all today. But they plan to have this as an ongoing thing. Do you think you would ever participate in going out and helping with the protest?
4: It's not a bad idea.
6: It's definitely not a bad idea, but... As a person who has been in protest and actually marched, your voice matters and your body matters when you're there. But if you as a person are not, if you as a person are not, this is what I'm conflicted with, right? So I want to go out there and I want to protest and I want to be a body that is says that I was there and have made an impact. But I'm also scared because I am a person who is out there, a body. And there's always a counter with these protests. Like right now.
7: Understandable.
6: Right now, there could be somebody out there who can do anything to any of those protesters. And we can't do anything about it again but protest. And I know that sounds terrible. But that's the conflict that not only myself, but a lot of people are facing right now. Go out there, be that body and that voice, or... You can support in other ways and protest without being that body and that voice
7: Definitely.
6: Yeah. So that's basically.
1: You know, us sitting here talking about it and trying to figure out solutions on how to make a change is a protest, and we're not physically out there, you know?
6: Mm-hmm.
1: Us having people listen in and us having a pretty intelligent conversation on, okay, well, what's the next step on what to do to prevent this from happening again is a protest and helps us out.
6: Like, for example, my friend Tyreek, he couldn't make it in today because he is out there physically being a voice for the protest. He felt he had to be out there, and that was his way of protesting because the other ways just weren't enough for him. They just weren't.
7: Right.
6: He had to be out there.
7: There's many different ways people can protest, and people feel strongly in different ways. So everyone doesn't have to physically be there.
6: Mm-hmm.
7: So that's not a problem. That's genuine that you have. And I'm glad that you were able to express your feelings freely, because that's a good thing. Because some people are conflicted as you are, but they won't voice it as you have. So that's a great thing.
6: Oh, well, thank you. Thank you. How are you this MLK Day?
7: I'm wonderful. I'm great. Okay. We go back out down to the protest and see, we just want to make sure that to get the younger people involved to make sure they're coming up, because it kind of hits that happened in our communities is that it kind of fell off. So in between the years, there were people who were not standing up collectively as a whole. So we're trying to make sure that this time around, we're pulling the young people along with us so we can have younger voices so it can continue to grow. So it's not like a stop. Mm-hmm. So we want to make sure that the young people are using their voices to make sure they're a part of what's going on in our cities also, but also make sure that we hear your concerns as well, because our concerns are also not your concerns. You might have different concerns than we have. Besides just the protest at the pizza shop, we also have to make sure we have great education. We have to make sure there's equality on all levels throughout the whole city, because we're also missing out on some of those things. So I just want to make sure you guys are aware and that you have your own thoughts and opinions, but you are also giving back to make sure we can continue to grow as a whole throughout the city.
6: Yesterday, I saw a Facebook, I think it was either yesterday or Saturday evening, I saw a Facebook Live, and there was a man talking, and he called everyone there kings and queens. He didn't speak nothing else of it. Kings and queens, we are out here, we are standing. As a person who was out there in the protest, what do you think it is doing to our city? How is it impacting us?
7: It's impacting us because this is one of the time. This is one of the few times over the last couple of years that our Black community has come together as a whole to let it be known that we're not having it. And so it forced the police to get involved. It forced the mayor to get involved. Once we have great representation from our state representatives, Ed Gainey and Jake Wheatley, mm-hmm. when they became involved, it forced everyone else to become involved. So it's making people stand up and realize that our community is no longer willing to take whatever, and not just on a Black level, it's coming from a female level, that we're no longer just going to take it, that we have to stand up and use our voices. And we came together as a community collectively to push that to happen, to force an arrest. And for hopefully justice will be served all the way through. But now we have to stick together collectively to make sure that other things happen, like stopping the killings that's going on. We have to come. The police can't do everything for us. We have to come together. We have to stop protecting the people that we know are doing wrong.
6: Yes.
7: We have to make some changes within our own community to make things happen.
6: Yes. So, also, my question for you, I'm going to play devil's advocate, right?
7: Mm-hmm. Go ahead.
6: So, everybody out, you know, if you go on Milano's page, right? I don't know if you've went on their Facebook page, but you go on there and you see a lot of people playing devil's advocate. Like, you know, the owner just lost it. You know, does he get any sympathy for having a moment and just snapping? But it's also anybody who knows Milano's or has done research knows that's not the first incident, but it's just the first time it's been recorded. But as a person who doesn't know anything, or just say you don't know anything about Milano's and you've just seen the video of the man snapping, do you believe that he should really like go to jail and have legal action take place? Or are we just going to allow this to just be another mistake in history and it'll never happen again?
7: Oh, no, most definitely. He needs to be prosecuted to the fullest extent of the law. It's not even a black, white, black, Middle Eastern thing.
6: Mm-hmm.
7: It's physical, unnecessary physical force that happened. And even when he grabbed her, it's like he went into a trance. This personally, in my personal opinion, is like something that he does on a regular basis, because he totally snapped completely. And he had no self-control. And if the staff didn't come from the back to assist him, he probably would have killed her or done some serious harm to her. So he needs to be prosecuted to the fullest extent of the law. And that's what we need to do to make sure that it happens. It's not something they pacified us at this moment to bring charges on him, but they continue with all due process, that it just doesn't stop with an arrest and made the news and all those things. And it's because, you know, sometimes they kind of, we get pacified because we'll see it at that moment as a big deal, but it kind of dies down and gets swept under the carpet and we never hear of it again. But we need to stay on top of it to make sure this is seen all the way through to full prosecution.
6: A lot of people aren't even aware how to properly have handled that situation. You know how sad that is? A lot of people don't even know how to have properly handled that situation. And not to step over my boundaries or anything, but are you a mother?
2: She's my mom.
6: That's your mom.
2: Mm-hmm.
6: Ah, hi. Hello. Now that's another level. So as a mother who has seen this, How have you conveyed this message to your children?
7: Well, not just on this, any unsocial, any unjust socially, Destiny and Todd, my children, they can speak out peacefully. They've gone to, they're very social conscious. We speak on everything. I mean, we have really real conversations about everything. As young people call it, sometimes the conversations get quite raw. But I expose them to everything they need to be exposed to because they live in the real world. So they need to be exposed to everything. Okay. So we have conversations about everything so they know what the real deal is. And we'll go out, be a part of the protest. We've been part of protests all over the city of Pittsburgh. We've been a part of protests to D.C. We've been everywhere.
6: Okay.
7: They speak, Destiny can speak in front of anyone. Destiny spoke at school board, even though she's not in Pittsburgh Public Schools. She goes to Pittsburgh Public School hearings to speak on behalf of public education, fair education for everyone, because everyone doesn't have the same education, depending on what schools you're at. So I speak on everything. They can use their voices quite well.
6: Okay. All right, guys. I don't want to be the one hogging the interview, because I'll get into it. Anybody else have any other questions? All right. So we're going to thank you so much, Miss Susan. And again, your mom,
7: Hi,
6: your mom.
7: My name's not Susan. I definitely weren't supposed to tell you guys it was me. My name is Tiffany.
6: Hi. Well, hello. Thank you for having this talk with us and putting your input in. But we're going to transition into some music.
7: Okay. And thanks a lot. You guys did wonderful on the radio.
2: Thank you.
4: Thank you.
2: Appreciate it.
7: All right.

0: I'll see you.
1: Yeah. All right, so we're back here on SLB Radio, but we're here for the Streaming Justice, music and conversation about civil rights, past, present, and future, in honor of Dr. Martin Luther King Day. So we had three topics to vote on, team. We have community serving the community. Let's talk about that. Is Dr. King's dream a reality today, and is Pittsburgh diverse?
2: Okay.
1: Which one would you guys like to talk about?
3: I like that it's Pittsburgh diverse.
1: Is Pittsburgh diverse?
3: I definitely like that one.
1: Do you feel like Pittsburgh is diverse?
2: No.
1: Why?
2: To a degree.
1: To a degree?
2: Yeah. Hey,
1: please elaborate with more than one word. Please.
2: Say no. I'm not saying there's not multiple cultures, but like I gotta know, like, what do you mean diverse, and what, like, what state?
1: Well, when I say diverse, I mean, can multiple groups of different people, race, creative, culture, come alive and feel welcome? Like, is there enough diversity here where we all can say we see that on a daily basis?
2: It depends. Yeah, I guess. Because, I mean, there's different parts of Pittsburgh, but it's, I don't know.
4: Honestly, I don't feel like everyone's, I don't feel like everybody's welcome, you know, because, you know, this is a very prejudiced, you said in Pittsburgh, right?
1: Mm-hmm.
4: This is a very prejudiced city, to be honest. So,
1: are you speaking off of experience or knowledge or both?
4: I'm going to say knowledge. I don't really have much experience.
1: Okay.
4: But like, yeah, I just know that, you know, not everyone gets the equal amount of opportunities that, you know, others get sometimes. And I know it's especially in our city, you know, with our youth and our adults. So, yeah.
3: Okay. I personally don't think that the diversity here, we don't have good diversity here, you know. Mm-hmm. I definitely feel like a lot of people aren't welcome on a creative and on a race standpoint, and this is from knowledge, experience, you know. There's been times where I've seen somebody tell everyone about their show and no one will pop up, you know. There's been times where I've had a show and I've told people about it and people wouldn't really pop up, you know.
1: Yeah.
3: I think in that type case, people don't really care about the incident unless it revolves around them.
4: Mm-hmm. Yeah.
3: Because there has been times where people have hit me like, "Oh yeah, you got a show. Oh yeah, let me get a piece of your slot," or like,
1: yeah,
3: you know, like,
1: it's beneficial.
4: That is, yeah. I was about to say that.
3: When it can help them out, they'll show up.
4: Exactly.
3: You know, or when you're more known or you got that name, that's when everyone will pop up. You know, when it would help their quote unquote clout tokens, you know.
4: It's basically based on who you know and, you know, where you stand in certain situations.
3: Right. It's definitely getting to who you know. And like we talked about earlier today, you know, there could be a lot of people who don't get that opportunity because of their differences, because they seem different, because of the delivery, because of their appearance, you know. So, yeah, that I've

0: So that also means the people who you are reaching out to as your audience, maybe that should change too.
1: Right.
2: No.
0: Why?
2: If maybe you just didn't notify the right people.
0: So the audience should change.
1: And what I say, is that what she said?
0: You're right? I'm like, wait. So the audience of people you are sharing yourself to should change.
2: I don't know what audience you're talking about. Like, are you talking about the people you're trying to get to watch a show?
0: Yeah, if you tell the people audience. You are trying to get to come to your show and they do not come, shouldn't you try to come to a different crowd of people and maybe they will?
2: Sure.
0: Okay.
1: Okay. Well, what's making you iffy on it?
0: Oh, no. Because, like,
2: only some things work in certain, like, groups of people. Like, to be honest, us young folks don't really show out unless, like, unless it's like, oh, you're going to be there? Oh, yeah, okay. And then, like, but older people, like, 40s and up, like, they come out. But I feel like people don't try to, like, get them to come out. So it's like, oh, they don't have nothing to do.
0: Okay.
1: I feel that. Because definitely when I first started having shows, like, the crowd would be more older than younger until people start being like, oh, yeah, you're good. I'm going to come, like, you know.
3: Yeah.
1: So.
0: I mean, I don't know.
3: Your name has to hold some type of weight for you to get.
1: Yeah, but I definitely get what you're saying, too, though.
0: Look, because right? I've seen it on both sides. You know, the person who has serious talent can get nobody to come. And there's the person who has that sound that everybody like, and they could, everyone's jigging to it. But when they see him perform, it's a totally different thing, right? So I guess I can see both ways, but I don't know.
1: Yeah, I definitely get what you're saying, you know.
0: But as far as diversity, are you saying that we're talking about the entire Pittsburgh? Let's go into your own communities, like where you're from.
2: Northside.
0: Okay. Do you see diversity in Northside, your real community, where you go outside every day and see the same people? Is it becoming diverse, or has it always been diverse?
2: I feel like the Brighton Heights area is diverse, but I live in Perry South, and like I don't see a lot of different people there.
0: Do you think it's because they do not come? They don't feel like they can come there? Or do you just think it's because it's just a residential area and the same people just live there?
2: No. I feel like they cannot come. Because it's not the safest area. But it's like, I don't know. There's not much to do over there. So it's like.
0: Okay. Do the people in your community serve each other well? Like, are they there to help support each other?
2: I mean, there's this little corner, and the people in the corner have this little bike shop where they help fix people's bikes for free.
0: See, and that's what some things, you said that your neighborhood, people don't feel like they can come there and feel comfortable.
2: Yeah. Right?
0: But there's things within that neighborhood that will bring people there if they knew. Maybe.
2: Mm-hmm.
0: And there's a bike shop, like you said.
2: Yeah, and we have, like, block parties.
0: Okay. What about you? What about you, Dre?
1: I live in the Brighton Heights area. I personally don't think it's that diverse. I don't think it's that diverse over there, you know. The reason why I say that is because we see the same people doing the same thing every day, you know. I think diversity starts.
2: Do y'all
1: starts
2: go to the same places, though?
1: Ooh. No, I'd be everywhere. But in Brighton Heights, I think you see the same people doing the same thing every day. And I think diversity or being diverse starts when someone wants to be different, when someone wants to stray away from the pack. Yeah. You know, I don't think many people in Brighton Heights is trying to stray away from the pack.
3: I feel the exact same
1: way. You got the same couple of people doing the same couple of things.
3: I live in Brighton Heights also. And, you know, the only people I see is people that want to be like other people, that want to be like other people, that want to be like other people.
1: Right.
3: So it's like
1: the quote-unquote Northside legends. Like,
3: yeah. Like, nobody wants to step out. I'm not going to say nobody, but there's very little people that

0: step out of the box and just be like known as the quote unquote weirdo or quote unquote just somebody who's being original. Right. Everybody else is just gang banging.
1: Okay. So do Hooper. Right. I think with diversity comes a certain level of comfortability, right?
2: Yeah.
1: So you got to be comfortable in order to be completely different from everybody else in the room. Mm. Like she said in the last convo, she's totally comfortable with herself.
0: Yeah.
1: She don't care. She's totally comfortable.
0: But now, I don't see how you can't be comfortable in your own like natural setting.
1: Yeah.
3: Like what is your definition of natural setting?
1: Facts. Like, getting.
0: Okay, where you reside at?
3: That's not true.
0: Like, you're fine. Where you reside at? Like, I live in Brighton Heights.
3: Okay.
0: How don't I feel comfortable in my own, you know what I'm saying?
2: Area.
0: In my own area to be myself.
1: All right, devil's advocate right here. You said, how can I not feel comfortable in my own setting? If you got all them people around you gangbanging, trying to become legends for whatever they want to become legends for, then you got you being the outsider being completely different. You're not going to feel comfortable around other people who are literally trying to be something that you're not. Right? So that's where diversity comes in.
2: You weren't going to feel comfortable around them anyway.
1: You wasn't anyway. You don't hang around them. Like, you don't. But, yeah, I don't
0: know. Personally, I feel comfortable in a room with anybody. I could be in a room with somebody from the East, somebody from the West. You know what I'm saying? Somebody from my side of town. You know what I'm saying? Mm-hmm. I feel like I can get along with certain people or like majority of people just because, you know, I don't know. That's just how I roll.
1: So do you think diversity is also elaborated on based on race and class?
3: Yes.
1: Like as a middle class person or even the rich, you know, people who got money, they don't care. They're going to be as extremely different and exotic as they want to be. Right. Exactly. But a middle class person, they might, depending on where they go, they're wearing their outfit based on where they're going. Exactly. Right. Yeah. And a lower class person sometimes won't even show up anywhere because they don't feel like they fit in anywhere.
2: Right.
1: So do you think it's based on class and race, or are those two separate things?
2: I think that's two separate things.
1: For real?
2: I think the topic that we were just on, like diversity in a community, because there's not too many people in my community that's rich. We all middle class.
1: Okay.
2: You feel me?
3: That goes back to diversity.
2: So I think, right, which so is my point. There's not many. Those are two different topics. That's my point. Those are two completely different topics. Diversity in my community, a community of middle class individuals, versus the diversity between the rich and the poor are two different diversities. I can't talk about the diversity of the rich to the poor because that's not what we're talking about right now. We're talking about the diversity in Brighton Heights. My next door neighbor don't got a mill on them.
0: Yeah.
2: Keep it real. Like, my next door neighbor is not balling like that.
1: Okay.
2: For me, my next door neighbor isn't that far off of me or my next door neighbor after that.
1: Okay. So you think race and class, well, I said race, wow. Race and class have nothing to do with each other.
0: They do.
2: Yeah, I think they have something to do with each other, but that's not what you asked the first time.
1: What I asked the first time, right, was talking about diversity within your community, right?
2: Right.
1: So we put you told me what your community was, right?
2: Yeah.
1: Now we're talking about the class levels within your community. You said there's only middle class up there, right? Yeah. So if you go ahead.
3: There's not just middle class people in Brighton
1: Heights. I know there's not.
3: Brighton
1: so there's rich and there's poor. There's multiple different classes. I know that. So if you, as a middle-class black person, feel as though there is no other upper-class or lower-class beneath you in Brighton Heights, that shows a diversity within you.
3: Mm.
1: Yes. So, that's the point I'm trying to get to. That's it, right there. Right there. You feel that? Ooh, right there.
2: Hold up, because
1: I'm not coming at you. But I'm definitely trying to wake you up in a different way.
2: No, I definitely get what you're saying, but like I said, around Brighton Heights, around where I grew up at, mm-hmm. around my area, mm-hmm. I don't see nobody standing out. I don't see nobody.
3: Where do you go?
1: Wait. No, because it feels like we're coming for you, and we're not doing that.
2: No, I definitely, like, y'all ain't coming for me. I definitely get what you're saying. There's different levels in Brighton Heights. I definitely get what you're saying. All right. But I don't think that there's no rich level. Feel me? Like, I don't.
1: Serious? What do you consider rich? How do you determine rich, middle class, and lower class? Don't say money status. Please don't.
2: I wasn't going to say money status. I was just thinking about how I want to phrase it.
1: All right, bet. All right.
2: I don't know. I don't want to say, like, the more things you have, but I think rich kind of plays a part with status, you know, plays a part with who you know, who knows you, how well you know. So I guess if we can play it like that, who you know, the cards you're dealt, you know, how you're playing with those cards.
1: Okay. So let me ask you this. Based on what you say is... Right. Based on what you said is rich, right? Based on what you said is rich. Would you go to an event in a neighborhood and feel comfortable?
2: No.
0: Why? You said what?
1: His definition of rich, you know, would you go to their neighborhood and go to a party and feel comfortable?
0: Whose neighborhood?
1: Like the rich person. The rich person. The rich people. Quotes.
3: You can't see. We're holding up quotes when you say rich.
1: Like, yeah.
2: The quote-unquote rich people.
1: Rich.
2: If you went to a party... In a rich area, would you feel comfortable?
0: Yeah, because I've done that before.
1: But
2: you're telling me in a place.
1: I know, you know, my mom, she worked hard. I was brought up well. I'm not even going to stunt. We were, but at the same time, I've went to people who've had, let's say, buku money, right? Yeah. Or it's even presented as such, you know. And that felt
3: they have mansions, cars.
1: They go to any store we in the mall and they swiping their mom's credit debit card. They got a link card that I could just swipe. There's no balance. They got buku money.
0: I'm not saying it's like you just gonna go in there and be like, oh yeah, these are my people. Nah, you're definitely gonna be like, okay, all right, I see some differences here, but all in all, they people just like we're people. Like, I'm saying we got the quote unquote same problems. You know what I'm saying?
3: No.
2: Like, I don't think we do.
1: They got different problems. But what I'm saying within being diverse, you have to have a certain level of vulnerability. Right? You have to be uncomfortable in order for you to be diverse. Because you gotta put yourself in places that you've never been before. Mm. Right? That's where I'm going with all this.
0: I feel like being diverse is like you have the ability to be your own in a new setting.
3: Let's see. Ooh.
1: Say it again.
0: Being diverse is you having the ability to be your own in a new setting.
1: Even being uncomfortable?
0: No.
3: You're not supposed. He's saying that you should be comfortable.
0: You should be comfortable,
2: regardless.
0: Because if you're,
3: but then there's no diversity,
1: right? You can't be everywhere you go and be comfortable. I'm sorry.
3: There's no diversity.
1: There ain't no way. You go everywhere you go and you say I'm comfortable. I know who I am. I'm not gonna question that.
0: You gotta.
1: But there's a sense of fear anywhere I go just because I am in a different place every time.
0: Of course, but you gotta be able to adapt though.
1: Even if you're diverse, you adapt to
0: the new situations that you're in.
1: So within adapting, there's no sense of fear?
3: Uncomfortability. You're not going to be uncomfortable.
1: So you don't go through no emotion when you adapt?
0: Yeah.
1: What is it? Please. Say it, please.
0: I don't know. Fear is too strong of a word, though. I don't want to say fear.
1: Why?
2: Yeah, I feel like fear is too strong.
0: Fear is too strong of a word.
1: What?
0: Like, it's
2: fear's too strong of a word. Thank you. Fear's too strong. Fear's a strong word for that.
0: Like, you're just uncomfortable.
2: Fear's too strong. I don't think it's fair.
1: So it's not fear. What is it?
0: It's just uncomfortability. I don't know.
2: My dictionary. Cause
0: yeah, I don't know.
2: I can't think of where right now, but man, it ain't fear.
0: Like, I'm not fearful to go. I'm not fearful to go inside, like.
3: Apprehensive.
1: Apprehensive? Is that the I was like, nah.
3: That's a good word.
2: Is it?
3: Yes.
2: Is that what
3: it
2: means?
3: It doesn't mean you're scared. It's just like you're questioning what your Gary do.
1: Apprehensive.
0: Something like that, yeah. A little bit less than that.
2: Somebody Google that, because.
1: Go to the music.
2: Can we go
1: to a music break and then Google our
2: Yeah, let's go to a music break. All right.
1: We'll be back.

0: Thank you very kindly, my very dear friends. These churches are really loaded tonight. Never in the history of this nation have so many people been arrested for the cause of freedom and human dignity. You know there are approximately 2,500 people in jail right now. Now let me say this, the thing that we are challenged to do is to keep this movement moving. There is power in unity and there's power in numbers. As long as we keep moving like we are moving, the power structure of Birmingham will have to give in. And we are probably nearer to a solution of this problem than we are able to realize. And don't worry about your children. They are going to be all right. Don't hold them back if they want to go to jail. For they are doing a job for not only themselves, but for all of America and for all mankind. Somewhere we read, a little child shall lead them. Remember, there was another little child, just 12 years old, and he got involved in a discussion back in Jerusalem as his parents moved down the dusty road leading them back.
1: Hey.
2: All right, what's up, everybody? We back. We're going to close out in a little bit, but we're going to finish the topic of what we were talking about. We got our Google on. We got our search on. Yeah, we had a little argument here at the studio, a little discussion. And we came up with a conclusion. We came up with an idea. You can be comfortable, but also cautious. You know, it's not fear, because fear is way too strong of a word. And like Lolo said, no one wants to admit to fear. But fear is too strong of a word. And she's laughing because she knows I'm right. But
1: I'm just taking it.
2: You can be comfortable and cautious. So, for example, when we came in today, Lolo never met me before. We never had conversations before. But she came up to me and was like, hey, you look familiar. What's up? Spotted me up. Was like, hey, you know, I'm Lolo. Da-da-da-da. But she's not going to tell me her whole, like, story. She don't know me enough to tell me information on her past and information about her. She's felt comfortable enough to approach me, but she was cautious enough to not say everything.
1: Facts.
2: Right?
1: Facts.
2: All right.
1: I agree.
2: So that's what I was trying to say before we went on the break. I just couldn't get my words right. Comfortable yet cautious. Going into environments like a middle class, going into a rich area. I can be comfortable. I can be comfortable in my own skin, but I can also be cautious because I don't know everything that's about to happen here because I'm not in that environment. I'm not in that environment on a daily. I don't know what the rich do. Just like how when we had the example of being considered a quote-unquote weirdo around a whole bunch of gangsters. I can be comfortable. I can be comfortable around the gangsters. But I could also be cautious. I don't know what they do. Hey, what's the stereotype of a gangster? Like, I know, you know off rip that you could be cautious of what's going on, but you can also be comfortable.
3: Yeah.
1: So Lolo learned today that fear is only happens sometimes. And you can be comfortably and cautious. See, that's what happens when you have inquiry-based discussions.
2: I have a huge smile on my face. I'm so happy.
1: Because you literally gave me an L. Like,
2: I'm so happy.
1: It's
2: like,
1: cool. It's cool.
2: So happy.
1: But I want to wrap up this segment with just us saying what MLK Day means to us and how we plan to keep the dream alive. Would you guys like me to start, or does anybody feel the urge to go first?
4: No.
1: Okay. All right. Well, then it'll be me. What MLK Day means to me, up until I got woke and learned prior, like what Voodoo Luke said prior to slavery, it literally was just another day that we celebrate a man who tried to make a difference. That's what I learned. But when I got older, I learned that MLK Day is not only an honorable day, but it is a day of reflecting and getting yourself prepared for the rest of the year. And I know that sounds crazy, but there ain't no day like MLK Day when you learn all those different facts at once. And then you go the next day like it's another day. There ain't nothing like it. So my way of making a difference in my community on MLK Day is to keep the conversation going. I'm going to keep talking about it, and I'm going to keep waking people up. All right? DeMarcus.
3: Well, MLK Day means to me, you know, like Lelo said, it's a day to reflect on, you know, the trials and tribulations that we as black people went through, and, you know, to remember Dr. Martin Luther King Jr. As a leader of that, and a way to keep it going is basically just to teach in my own setting, in my own, you know, and not only in my own setting, but in situations where I might not be as comfortable. And, yeah. All
4: right. Martin Luther King Day. Just another day that we are reminded that there's still a long way to go, and we still have to keep fighting because it's not going to solve racism. It's not going to, wake up, yay, no racism. You got to just, push for it. And, like, it's just a reminder that the fight's not over.
2: MLK Day. What MLK Day means to me is change, reflectance, you know. It's knowing that things can and things will get better as long as we stand together and fight, you know. It gives you time to really think back on your history, African-American history. And there was a time that we could be going through the most pain, you know, the most suffering, but we stood strong together to get past this pain, to get a common goal across. You know, it just fills me with like a lot of hope, a lot of passion. It makes me more energized to do what I want to do. It makes me more energized to make people feel accepted. It makes me more energized to be somewhat like an activist. You know, how can we keep it going? How can I keep it going? Like everyone said, just keep talking about it. You know, don't be afraid to be different. You know, be that voice if you're that voice. So, yeah, thank you. This was Streaming Justice at SLB Studios. I'm Drake Gordon. I'm with Lila Ree, DeMarcus, and Destiny. Hey. So, yeah, thank you.

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1: 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I'm in 10th grade at Montour High School, and you're listening to Youth Express. 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
3: Good evening, everyone. My name is Mary Frances Cooper, and I am President and Director of Carnegie Library of Pittsburgh. It's my honor and privilege to welcome you here this evening on behalf of the staff and board of our library for this, which is what I pretty much consider to be one of the premier events in our library's annual program. I love this event because we get to come together to celebrate the creativity and talent of the young people in our community, and what could be better than that? You know, I love the idea of library as platform, where people come for information and inspiration so that they can make and do whatever it is that they want to make or do, and then they put that out into the world, and it comes back to us, and other people find it and use it and work, build in it, and before we know it, we have a whole community that is really creating something special. And that's how I think that the teens tonight have really used the library. And it makes me so very proud. They're so talented. But you all know that talent is only a piece of it. You have to have determination and drive. That's what helps you take your talent and make that poem, that story, that video, that photograph, that design, that music, whatever it is you create. And then you have courage and commitment because you've taken what you've created and you've put it out and you said to other people, will you look at this? Will you tell me if it's good? Will you give me feedback? Is it okay? And that I admire so much. That's the only way you're ever going to get better. So thank you so much for contributing to our program and to our awards tonight, because I'm so proud of the work that you do. I really am. And I'm so proud to be a part of it. And so what we're going to do to start off the evening is to see a video that was done about some of our past winners of the Teen Media Awards and the people who supported them. And I'd love for you to see some of their stories, and then we're going to hear yours. So thank you.

0: the twang of guitar and bass strings, the thrum of a sewing machine, the click of camera shutters, singing. These are sounds of teens exploring, creating, and supporting one another in Carnegie Library of Pittsburgh's Teen Spaces. Every August, the library's Teen Media Awards, which encompass the Ralph Munn Creating Writing Contest and the LASBY Awards, serves as a platform for celebrating Pittsburgh teens' creativity and original content.
1: We're here at the beautiful Carnegie Library in Beachview, and we have two special people we want to interview. We have Jeremy Levin, we have Nadia Hubert. They were both awarded the LABZI Award for their musical collaboration.
2: I'm so excited to talk to them, Lolo. Not only is their work apparently incredible, but also, I want to hear how they met each other in the first place and started working together. Yeah, and apparently record companies are talking to them for their work with the LABZIs.
3: That's what's up.
2: Yeah. Also at Beachview, we've got Luis Suarez, who hasn't only won a LABZI, but he's also won a Ralph Munn Creative Writing Award.
3: Okay.
2: This guy is talented. Let's go talk to him right now.
4: Winning both the Ralph Munn and LABZI Awards has opened many doors for me to participate in my community and in the Carnegie Library of Pittsburgh. Winning the Ralph Munn prompted me to direct a theatrical reading of my screenplay at the Carnegie Library of Pittsburgh Beachview branch. And having won the cover art competition, I was later asked to do additional promotional artwork for the LABZI Awards.
5: After winning the LABZI Award, when I heard all the positive feedback from the WIP judges, it really inspired me to continue writing with my music.
6: Winning LABZI Award combined with a few other things that happened, I was able to really hone in on what I wanted to do. It was a world of a difference between then and now of the quality of my music and how much music I make.
5: After me and Jeremy won the LABZI Awards, he contacted me on SoundCloud and he sent over one of his tracks that he'd been working on. He does more electronic music and I do more acoustic, so it was really cool that I could work on a different genre of music.
1: Hello everyone, I'm Lolo Ree. I'm on my way to the Carnegie Library in Allegheny to meet with some cool people who've done some amazing work with the Teen Media Awards. Follow me as we go in to meet Sina Cetadina, teen librarian, and Celeste Smith, CEO of One Hood, as they share their stories on how they support teens and their creative endeavors.
7: What most impresses me about the teens' work for the Ralph Munn Contest and the LABZI Awards is that they are able to create these things oftentimes on their own or with whatever guidance they're able to find, whether it's YouTube videos, whether it's mentors they're finding, whether it's workshops they're attending here at the library or elsewhere in the community. It's that no matter what they want to create, once they have that drive to create it, they find whatever resources they're going to need to find to create that high quality product that they submit to us.
8: Strategic collaborations, in my opinion, are necessary, because we all have something to share. So the neighborhood community library is part of that plan. So the children who are in after school program are able to utilize the equipment that's here, utilize the information that's here, interact with the librarians that are here. So it's multi-layered and it's all connected. And we're proud of our partnership with the library.
0: In 2016, more than 300 Allegheny County middle and high school age teens submitted creative works to the Teen Media Awards. Another goal of the awards is to help teens grow their network of supportive adults.
1: One of my favorite spots in Pittsburgh is the Children's Museum. And we're on our way to interview a Pittsburgh local legend, Larry Berger, executive producer for the Saturday Light Brigade. Let's go talk to Larry and see how he supports teens for their creative projects for the Teen Media Awards.
9: It's important to amplify voices of Pittsburgh teens for a couple of reasons. It's a conduit so that other teens and adults, particularly different than the teen writers themselves, have a chance to actually hear what's going on inside of the heads of people in other neighborhoods or people who are younger than them. Carnegie Library of Pittsburgh has done a great job of getting people of all types to participate.
2: We're here at the Carnegie Library in Oakland, where we're talking to Serena Zetz, who won a Ralph Munn Creative Writing Award for her essay on amplifying voices. Let's go talk to Serena and hear how she ended up being featured.
10: The Ralph Munn Creative Writing Contest has impacted me by amplifying my voice as a youth artist and by enabling me to write about issues that I care about. As a reporter who covered the Teen Media Awards, I believe that it's important to spread the message of the awards and its winners because they represent the best and brightest of the next generation. The winners' stories demand to be heard.
1: We're here at the historic Hill District Carnegie Library to interview two teen librarians, Kristen Morgan and Camden Yondell, to learn how they support teens and how they encourage them to submit their work to the Teen Media Awards.
3: I support teens that come to the library that are interested in submitting work to the LabSeas by providing them with the information on the LabSeas, as well as having passive programming like painting and drawing that they can just show up to and make work. But I also encourage them to submit old work or work that they've made in school.
11: I'm really excited about having the additional technology and resources to give us an opportunity to engage in a creative space and encourage our teens to share their awesome talents and skills that they're not always sharing with us until they have a safe place to be motivated, mentored, supported. And also, because we're librarians, we can direct them towards other organizations and resources to support that in a more career-driven way.
12: What's going on? Jesse Irwin here at the East Liberty Carnegie Library, and today we're going to talk to Honesty LeGrand, who had her work featured in this year's Ralph Munn Anthologies. We're also going to talk to Corey Wittig, who's the Digital Learning Lead Librarian here for the entire Carnegie Library System. Let's go talk to both of them. Come on.
13: It's really important to create these spaces for positive stories for teens because they have so much potential, they have so much creativity in them, they just need an outlet for it. You see kids that are having opportunities to, you know, go to these enrichment classes and join clubs and things, and whenever that happens, you know, great things come from that. And if we add these creative technologies and, you know, wonderful, like these workshops and mentors being maybe the most important thing, all it's going to do is surface that creativity and give them that voice.
14: The creative activities I've done with Carnegie Library has impacted me on my decision to study at Robert Morris University. Being at the library has allowed me to pursue what I want to be when I want to be an artist and to study within different fields and decide exactly and become sure of myself and what I want to do. When I come to the library, I just become very anxious and curious because we never know what we're going to do in that day. It might be cooking, it might be claymation, it could be acting, it could be learning how to run our own program. And it's just fun and random, and at the same time, no matter what we do, it always teaches us a different skill that we need later in life.
15: Carnegie Library of Pittsburgh is a vibrant place for teens. 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We know that creativity happens everywhere, not just in the library. So join us in supporting and celebrating teens' creativity, artistry, and inspiration.

Welcome. Oh my goodness. My name is Jessica Smith. I am a teen librarian here at the main branch of the Carnegie Library of Pittsburgh, and it is my pleasure to welcome you to the 2017 Teen Media Awards. Just real quick, I wanted to give a shout out once again to our amazing video that we had created by Emma Alaquiva from Yo Mom's House. I think Emma might actually be here. Thank you so much for representing our teens, past and present. So it is really great to be here celebrating such a diverse group of teens from all over the city, as well as debuting our 2017 writing anthology. This is my first year serving on the Ralph Munn committee, and it's been a wonderful experience immersing myself in all of what they've put down on paper, poetry and prose from all over the city. So for all of you writers and artists out there, please continue to share your gifts with us, hone your craft, use our libraries as resources. We really appreciate you sharing what you've done in a published way. I'd also like to take a moment to thank our LabZ Awards Editorial Committee. Similar to our Ralph Munn Committee, both groups worked really hard poring over all of the submissions, which we had many of, reviewing them, working with our guest judges, and basically promoting and collaborating around the community, which is why you are all here. So if there are any folks in the audience from both our Ralph Munn Committee or our LabZ that could stand up or wave. There's one, two, yay, all right, a round of applause to them. And last but not least, I have a special shout out for Mr. Corey Wittig, who is our digital learning lead librarian over here. He is finishing his very last day with Carnegie Library today here with us after 11 amazing years working tirelessly spearheading the labs program. We're gonna miss you dearly. Thank you, Corey. We are going to go through the ceremony today. I'm going to announce our second and first place winners. When I call your name, you're gonna come up here, grab your awesome award, and if you would like, say a few words, and then head back to your seat. For all honorable mentions, I'm going to read aloud all our names. Please try to hold your applause if there's more than one, and then stand so we can give you our wonderful applause, and then we will have certificates for you at our reception after the event. After the event is over, we're gonna have a quick group photo up here with our first and second place winners. So if our first and second place winners can hang out afterwards to come up here for that. Everyone else, we're gonna like take you on a magic journey through the museum, into the library for a reception with lots of free stuff and food and photo booth and good times. So I hope that you can stick around for that. All right, without further ado, I'd like to start the night's winning awards with the photography category, which was judged by the Pittsburgh Filmmakers. Located up the street from us in Oakland, their mission is to support artists and advance artistic excellence in the visual arts through coursework, studio and equipment access, residency, and exhibition programs. So in second place is Jack Stanton with his stunning photo titled Lake Courage at Sunset.

0: I'd just like to say thank you for Carnegie Library for giving me the opportunity, and thank you to my family.
1: All right, and in first place, with a haunting black and white submission titled Toil, is Zia Xu. Zia is actually out of state currently on assignment, taking more amazing photos, but another round of applause for Zia. We had many excellent photo submissions and wanted to take a moment to give honorable mention to the following. Please hold your applause until I am done. A Day to Remember by Benjamin Gustro, Window to the Soul by Megan Hendricks, Missing Key by Lacey Wilkinson, and Turkish Beauty by Meg Rees. Please stand up if you're here, or wave. Over here. Excellent work. Thank you all so very much. Next up are the awards for filmmaking, also judged by the Pittsburgh filmmakers. This year's submissions have ranged from a journey through nature to the effects of privilege in today's society, and it was definitely an exciting challenge for our judges to choose the winners. Second place goes to Dorian Bilkerdijk for his sci-fi thriller, Abnormality. And I'm now going to play a 30-second clip as he comes up here. Oops.

0: Thank you all for watching my video. I enjoyed making it, and that's it.
1: And in first place is Natalia Rios with her film Everything I Don't Know.
2: If I've ever been in love, and if I had, then how do I know? Sometimes I don't know what to eat for breakfast, so I just don't, because I don't want to be disappointed by the choice I make. I don't know how to end gun violence or how to write the perfect coffee house for English class.

Thank you, Natalia. I'd now like to recognize the film's awarded honorable mention. Again, please hold your applause until the end. Johnny's Nature Journey by Molly Acarif and Lucia King. Stalemate by Alexander Gratton. And Last Splash by Josh Miltier. Great job.

This year's 2D art and design category is judged by our friends on the north side at the Andy Warhol Museum, the largest museum in North America dedicated to a single artist. 2D art submissions included paintings, drawings, printmaking, and so forth, and this year's winners really nailed it. I would like to acknowledge that Warren from the Warhol is here tonight, so if you could stand up or wave, and we will give you a special round of applause over there. Thank you, Warren, for being here. Second place goes to Anzu Sekikawa with the wonderful painting titled Colorfully Aging. Anzu unfortunately cannot make it, but thank you again, and another round of applause for Anzu. And in first place is Giovanna Verlada with a carved linoleum print titled Si Se Puede. All right. Thank you again to everyone that submitted for 2D art. This one also had many submissions this year, and we'd like to highlight the following for honorable mention. Leo by Ronald Butler, Haunted Hotel by Catherine Way, Serenity by Lindsay Liebro, and Unknown to Earth by Angela Rehamadov. To step things up a dimension, we'll now move on to 3D art and design, which was judged by Contemporary Craft in the Strip District, and is an innovative Pittsburgh art space that offers free exhibitions, studio workshops, and community outreach programs. Second place is awarded to Willa Potosnek for her 3D printed gramophone sound-shaped amplifier.

0: I'd like to thank the Carnegie Library for this award, and I'd also like to thank Bishop Cameron High School Technology Department for letting me use their 3D printer.
1: And in first place is Aizul Pollock for her exquisite specimen phoenix design. Aizul is also not able to make it tonight, but thank you to Aizul and Specimen Phoenix. We have several excellent honorable mentions in this category, both of which are on display in our main library gallery hall for viewing after the ceremony, along with many others. Vase Form by Allison Pearl and Deforestation Isn't Fiction by Lindsay Liebro. As a teen librarian, I see gaming of all types on a regular basis, so it was pretty cool to try out the various games and prototypes made by local teens. Judging for this round is courtesy of Shell Games, a full-service game development company based in Station Square. Second place goes to Antonio Casicato for a digital spin on a classic paper and pencil game, Tickety Tack.

0: thank you. I also wanted to say I had a website for other apps that I also made. Do you have anything to write it down on?
1: We can share it at the reception.
0: Oh, it's, in case you want to take note, it's tinyurl.com/AntonioApps. So thank you.
2: Thank you, Antonio. tinyurl.com/AntonioApps. Everyone, put that on your phone right now. All right, and in first place is Amir Littles with his endless survival game, Nighty Night.

0: I just wanted to say thanks to my family, friends, and teachers for helping me support and motivate me to continue what I'm doing and what I love. I'm also currently co-founding a music production studio, so if there's any artists, singers, or music producers out there, I'd love to get a chance to network with you. Thank you.
1: Anyone interested, meet up with Amir at the reception. All right, honorable mention goes out to Gabriel Musiel, who created A Gnome's World using the software Scratch. Music is life, right, Jessie? It's also our next category. With judging done by WYEP, Pittsburgh's independent radio station, and a fellow library sponsor for numerous events, including Extravaganza and After Hours. In second place is Philippa Zhang with the folk melody, I Will Be There. Our judges said they enjoyed the subtle, haunting vocals, loved the drowny banjo, and thought it would sound great around a fire or in an indie movie. And I will now play you a selection.

All right, round of applause for Philippa. Philippa's also unable to make it tonight, but we wish her well and thank her for her music. And in first place is Trinity Wiseman with Leaves.

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3: 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So thank you.
4: I will also mention that the judges praised Trinity Song Leaves for its melody and instrumentation. The music selection was especially tough this year, as the level of talent and quality has progressed steadily over these last few years. We want to show our appreciation to the following honorable mentions: Runaway by Ellie Lee Oldfield, Stand Together by Gordon Dixon, Alive by Jeremy Levin and Nadia Huber, Off the Page by Noah Schultz, and Drive Slow by Annabelle Pals. Our fashion category is my personal favorite, and the entries have been incredibly varied this year. 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I think we may also have some folks from Pittsburgh Center for Creative Reuse here, if they are. Oh, right here! Round of applause for the help of judging. All right, second place goes to Ariella Ricabon for her colorful scrap cap and vest.

0: I'd just like to thank my little sister for accidentally ripping my old hat so I could get creative and make my new one. So, thanks, Alina.
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1: 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You are all such a creative and talented bunch. We encourage you to keep sharing your skills with us and each other. Now we're going to transition into our Ralph Munn Awards, starting with the coveted anthology cover art. Our very own Teen Services staff assisted with choosing this book cover. This honor will last beyond our award ceremony tonight, as the chosen cover art will be featured on the 2018 anthology that will be distributed and cataloged in our libraries. The winner of the 2018 Ralph Munn Creative Writing Anthology cover art is Lexi Hall for her work titled Nature.

which is writing youth literature at the University of Pittsburgh, is a best-selling novelist, editor, and screenwriter, and recently debuted her newest book, The Last Boy and Girl in the World. In second place for short prose is Sierra Singh for her work titled Waves. When reviewing Waves, Siobhan said, "My mouth was agape as I read your piece. It was so beautiful, so well-paced, and full of incredibly evocative imagery." And in first place is Julian Rickaban for Leaving the Nest. Siobhan had these wonderful words to say about this piece. "You have built a character and a journey that I found myself thinking about long after I turned the final page."

Hello, everyone. Before I begin, I would like to give a quick acknowledgement. This story stems from my interest in Russian history, so I'd like to thank Ms. Andrea Wazil, Mr. Brian Davis, Joyce McCombie for helping to spark my interest in this subject. I would also like to thank Vanya Rumsey and my other friends in the Writer's Nook for their amazing feedback. Of course, my family and friends for being here tonight, and my brother Paris for being there since Doll 1. Leaving the Nest, Doll 2, The Old Man, 1904 to 1905. Be careful, Nadia. Papa's eyes smiled, crinkling at the edges. I wasn't sure whether these crinkles were shaped by his frequent smiles or from age. Maybe both. The Volga hasn't completely frozen yet, so the ice is thin, he warned me. Stay close to Lev while you're skating. Slinging my skates over my shoulder, I gazed up at him. Yes, Otets, I said. Yes, Papa. At 10 years old, I'd been skating on the river for years now, but Papa still reminded me to be careful every time. Most girls would grumble, but I didn't mind. At least I knew someone cared about me. Lev always looked down on me, like I was a pesky rodent that had burrowed into his life. After all, I was the one who'd cost him his mother. But Papa never held a grudge against me. Can we go now? Lev rocked on his feet, itching to skate. Papa only winked at me. Why rush? He said. The river isn't going anywhere. You'll reach it soon. In the meantime, enjoy the blanket of snow and catch some snowflakes on your tongue. They won't be here forever. So I followed my brother down to the riverbank, and we donned our skates. While Lev hurried, I tarried. While Lev trudged through the slush, I caught a flake on my tongue. It was just water, but somehow the crystals tasted sweet, so I savored them. I promised Papa that I'd stay close to Lev, but Lev didn't stay close to me. Daredevil that he was, my brother raced out onto the thin ice the first chance he got, twirling across the slick surface. And because I promised him, Papa, I had to go after him. The steel gray clouds were reflected in the water, the entire sky projected onto a vacant plain. As my skate sliced across it, I imagined I was a bird, navigating the clouds. But however confident I felt, this bird was still clumsy, unable to fly on her own. My wings faltered once, and that was all it took. With a sharp crack, the world plunged out from beneath me. And that's all. Thank you.

The quality of prose submissions this year was outstanding, and it was truly a challenge to narrow down our choices. You all should be very proud of your work, and with that said, I'd like to recognize our honorable mentions. Teens, please stand or wave when I read your name. Audience, please hold your applause until all names have been called. Thought Experiments on Closed Boxes by Brianna Klein-Costa, Mare Nostrum by Vanya Rumsey, Brown Afterlife Complex 703, and The Circle Change-Up by Julian Bonds, A Day Without Sunshine by Lillian Hoskin, Black Box by Elsa Eckenrode, Europa Winter and Fake Deep by Noor El Dehabi, Just Like That He's Gone by Lillian Adams, Knit Into Place by Weston Custer, If We Were Young by Evie Jin, A Breath 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

Songs by Sierra Singh. Respawn by Julian Rickaban. Tourgette and Four Grand Aunt Marga by Emma Paulini. Simplicity in the Distance to Earth to East Garrett by May Knight. The Blind and the Deaf by Cameron Short. And Path's Finale by Kelsiana Hafko. Thank you all so much for your work. It was truly inspiring. Poet and activist Dawn Lundy Martin was a perfect fit for this year's Poetry Judge. Her works include Discipline and A Gathering of Matter, A Matter of Gathering, which both won a slew of awards. She has received the Academy of American Arts and Sciences May Sarton Prize for Poetry, as well as grants from the Massachusetts Cultural Council. In addition to teaching careers at the New School and Bard College, Dawn currently teaches for the writing program at the University of Pittsburgh. In second place is Megan Williams' poem titled Summer Lovin'. Dawn's comments echoed my own thoughts of this poem, where she said, "This whole poem is so powerful and eerie. I love the way the song operates too. The way it is arranged so that its benign lyrics are made menacing. Really great work. Keep writing."

And in first place is Brianna Klein Costa with her piece titled Abby. Dawn's notes included the following snapshot. You do a great job elevating the relevant details in this poem. There's a real efficiency to your language, and that's exactly what a good poet should do. Strip language down and twist it so that we see the familiar in a new way. Really terrific poem.

0: So my poem was inspired by my grandmother, and also by the poem Harriet Tubman by Sam Cornish. So this is a B. One. El Dios, my sister is lying in desert sand, her hair tangled and her mouth dry. She uses her last breaths to pray to a God who doesn't speak her language. I speak no English. My family hides from men who guard imagined borders. My family runs from a life of poverty. I have not eaten in 4 days. My children open their mouths and tilt their heads back like newborn birds, curled in their nest of frayed blankets and dirt floors. And my bones break again and again when my hands are too empty to give them food. El Dios, I am lost. The sun is searing above and there are no northern stars to follow. I am alone. El Dios, what is 0 pesos in American dollars? El Dios, how will I build my home on broken bones? 2. Abi, the sight of you washing dishes, your hair streaked with gray, tied up away from your face, your hands bent with arthritis and your face tired with age and sorrow, is all I see when I close my eyes. You built your home with stones you carried on your back across borders, wooden crosses up hills of clay. You raised 8 children. You created a life with no money, no language, only your bare hands. And now you lay dying on a quilted bed. Your lips only move to mumble prayers in your mother's tongue, to mumble prayers to a God that doesn't speak your language. What will be your final prayer? Thank you.
1: We had an incredible number of poetry submissions this year, full of variety, experiences, and emotions. Our judges and committee alike were very impressed and wish to give special recognition for the following honorable mentions. Butch Catholicism, Oliver E. Sterling Angus, To My Dad's Girlfriend, Elsa Eckenrode, Blood is More Thicker Than Forget, Vanya Rumsey, The Quest, Amanda Wolf, The Negro Mother, Daisha Brown, I Love You and I'm Sorry, Brianna Caridi, The Literacy of Condemnation, Megan Williams, Humanity, Yora Reitz, A Day at the Reflecting Pool, Yora Reitz, Pleasantries, Madeline Bain, Iris, Tess Buchanan, 1130, Anuska Shah, Grandfather's Love, Anuska Shah, Sunday Stargazing, Emma Kurtz, Different, Giddy Ertl, Youth, Melina Dominic, Inside's Ugly, Elena Hutchizer, Peanut Thief, Jenna Moretti, Monsters Like Me, Delta Landis, Survive, Oinkin Adebayo, Black Boy Joy, Kalia Jackson, IDK2, Kalia Jackson, All My Life in a Year, Nicholas Lauer, Classic Cars, Julian Juck, Last Goodbye, Lily Tolkien, Caged, Ava Karras, Mouth to Mouth, Hazel Rose, and Paper Heart by Randy Hatcher. If any honorable mentions are here, please stand up or wave. You are all phenomenal. Thank you so very much. Whew. This concludes the awards ceremony portion of our evening. Just a reminder for all first and second place award winners to please join us on the stage. Everyone else will be following our staff out stage left here through the museum into our reception, where we will have additional Ralph Munn anthologies. You can also purchase some for $10 and other great prizes and food. Thank you to the Grable Foundation and the Heinz Endowments for your invaluable support to the library, and special thanks to all of our participants for your hard work, dedication, and creativity. Without you, Teen Space and the labs would not be possible. Thank you again for being here.
2: Youth Express, live here from the Teen Media Awards at the Carnegie Library of Pittsburgh's Oakland branch. Tad Whistle here with you, and joining me is John Binley. John, I would not want to be a judge and have to go through all the great work that we saw here tonight.
3: Yeah, what's really, you can really tell that it was a tough decision, and I really like how they involve so many different community organizations so that judges are really able to work within their area of expertise. But yeah, I mean, the honorable mentions, I'm sure, you know, that is a praise that is not given lightly, and it just says how much great work is going on in Pittsburgh right now with our young people.
2: You kind of noticed it with the video portion, which obviously you folks listening at home weren't able to see, but just the varying styles. So to judge something like that, you know, in the film submission, the second place was like a sci-fi type of theme with like a lot of very well done special events from a young man that couldn't have been more than 12 years old.
3: Right. That's the other interesting thing. As I peer over from backstage, they're doing a group shot with the winners, and there's a lot of different heights and age range, you know. That's what's cool about it, too, is that you're not judged necessarily, you know. It's the Teen Media Awards, so age 13, I guess, but to 17 or 18, it seems like there is a wide range, and it's sort of it's accessible for everybody within that range to make great work.
2: You know, they just submit something, and, you know, the judges don't know what you look like or how incredible it is that you submitted something while being only 13 years old.
3: Yeah.
2: Something as fantastic as the things that we saw here today. I'm really looking forward to talking to some people at this reception coming up.
3: Yeah.
2: We hopefully will be able to have some people here, some contest winners, some young folks, and perhaps an organizer to talk to you before we close it out here.

0: Live from the Teen Media Awards Youth Express, we're at the Carnegie Library of Pittsburgh's Oakland branch. And joining me now is Julian Rickabon. Julian, you were the first place prose winner. Tell us the name of your piece and what it was about.
1: The name of my piece is Leaving the Nest, and it's kind of a coming-of-age story about a girl living in rural Russia, and when she is young, she is given by her mother a nesting doll that represents the unfolding layers of her life. So as she grows older, the doll keeps unlocking, and as she loses her loved ones, she gets closer to her center, but her worldview also broadens, and by the end, she has discovered something about herself.
0: We were able to hear a portion of your piece today that was fantastic. And it conjured up a lot of imagery. You said now it's based in rural Russia. I didn't pick up the exact location, but I knew it was cold based on some of the things you were saying.
1: Yes, the exact setting I wasn't entirely certain about when I started writing it, but I was thinking, as I started to write it more, I was thinking that it should be set in Simbirsk, which is a village in Russia where both Vladimir Lenin and Alexander Kerensky, another notable historical figure, were born. And I thought it would be really interesting if there was a young woman who sparked the Russian Revolution, and she came from the same place as these big historical figures, but she came from a smaller background and finds herself in a bigger way.
0: That's awesome. Tell us about your writing process, man. I mean, how do you get in the mindset to put yourself or to put a figure in a small town in Russia?
1: Well, my writing process is very messy. What I like to do when I'm writing is to try to place myself in the shoes of other characters, because that's what I really love about writing, is that I can explore other perspectives, say that I like to walk two moons in another's shoes. So what I tried to do first was do some research. Originally, I was working on another project that was set during this time in Russia, but that project didn't work out. So I had these ideas bouncing around the back of my head, and they ended up being recycled in this short story.
0: Tell us about the contest, how you heard of it, and what it felt like to find out that you had won.
1: Well, originally, when I first heard the contest, when my brother entered the contest a few years ago, and he won some honorable mentions, and then a year or two back, I also submitted a story, and I wasn't sure it would be accepted, but it was. This year, I was completely surprised when I received the email regarding that I won first place. I had to read it a few times just to make sure I was reading it right, but my family was very elated when we found out, and I still can't believe that this is happening. It really means a lot to me because I've been submitting to the contest for a few years now.
0: That's very cool, and I'm sure an incredible experience. Last question, what would you say to someone who, because, art and writing can be an intimate thing. It can be shy and embarrassing, and to be courageous enough to submit for judging, I think, says a lot about your character and the character of the other young people here today. What would you say to someone to maybe encourage them to kind of nudge them to get involved in something like this?
1: Well, in my story, the main character's father tells her, when she is afraid of going back on the river after she's fallen through the ice, he tells her that that she may be afraid of the ice, afraid of the icy water, but she'll never learn to swim if she never gets wet. So to all aspiring writers and artists out there, that's what I would say to them. Brave the icy waters and get wet.
0: Julian, fantastic. Thank you so much for taking the time to do this. Really appreciate it.
1: Thank you.
2: Youth Express, this is John Binley, back from the Carnegie Library in Oakland, main branch. We just wrapped up the Teen Media Awards, and I'm joined now by teen librarian and tonight's MC, Jessica Smith. Jessica, I want to get your reactions. How do you feel the program went tonight?
3: I feel like it went great. It really was like a whirlwind of good energy and just sheer talent and awesome teenagers all in one space. So I think it couldn't have gone any better. I love that we had some snapshots of teens reading their own work or giving thanks to the crowd. So it's not just me talking forever. But I'm really appreciative to have, you know, been a part of this night. It went really well.
2: Absolutely. So I'm curious, you know, we were talking a little bit before about how difficult these decisions must be. How hard is it for you, and how familiar are you with different pieces as they come in, and do you find yourself struggling to just pick one or two winners?
3: Yeah, so I was on the Ralph Munn editorial committee, so I was specifically focusing with other staff from all over the county on the poetry and the prose, and I know, at least from personal experience, that you know, we had close to 200 submissions for combined, and it was definitely really challenging. Each of us individually read everything, and then we had a rubric that we would use, and then we came together and, you know, kind of like fought for our favorites, and there was a lot of emotion there because it was literally just all really amazing writing. I didn't really have one that I didn't feel that way about, so it's definitely challenging, but also rewarding when you can come together and make those selections. For the Labzy Awards, I think it kind of depends. We have categories where we just don't have as many submissions. You know, I feel like fashion doesn't always get a lot of love, or maybe like 3D and other categories sort of along those lines. So things like film, music, and photo are where I think it's probably really tough and like cutthroat, and the judges probably are butting heads maybe a little bit to like figure out who they want to award the best. So it's tough. You don't want to break anyone's hearts. They're all like doing their best, and we always encourage them to, you know, keep submitting while they're in high school, and at the very least for networking, because there are like awesome people and judges here. So
2: right on. So as teen librarian, what does it mean to you to see, you know, I'm sure you get a glimpse into the process of kids that walk in for the first time or maybe are new to the neighborhood, and they come to your branch and they say, you know, I'm interested in photography or music. What does it mean to you to now see kids at this stage confident in accepting awards and being recognized?
3: It's everything. It's amazing. Like, that is absolutely what we work so hard as mentors every day to achieve. And it's exactly that, where we'll see a tiny, timid middle schooler come in for the first time and maybe pick up a camera or try out the sewing machine. And then years down the road, they're confident, they're talking with other teens, they're teaching other teens, and they're getting recognized for their hard work. So mentorship and networking are something that we really strive to do, is to get the tools and the know-how to them, and then how can they further that along for either a career or something else that's going to be valuable to them. So I know Lewis, he was in our video that we played at the beginning. He is the cover art winner for the 2017 anthology, and I remember him from when he was a much younger teen, and I think he's now at like CMU and he's an adult, and I feel a lot of feelings about that. But yeah, it's really great. It's a little surreal. Sometimes it feels like you work at Neverland because people like get older and leave and you stay, but it's really great.
2: So as you look forward to next year, how do you see these different mediums changing year to year? And as you look forward to next year, is there something else coming up? I mean, we've got 3D design, 2D design, games, fashion, prose. Is there something on the cusp? Is there anything you've got in mind for next year that might be different as we look ahead?
3: That's such a good question. I don't even know if I'm at liberty to say, but I do feel like we're gonna change and tweak and update this award and this offering for what the teens are asking for and interested in. I feel like if anything, maybe our music could stand to expand a little bit, because at least here at our main location, I'm seeing a really big spike in our recording, especially for like hip hop. And, you know, I feel like we could almost stand to separate instrumental from vocal, or do something maybe a little bigger beyond But yeah, I don't know. It's tough because sometimes it does feel like you almost pigeonhole somebody's submission into a category. So that's something that we're, you know, we're always accepting feedback. If people who have attended tonight or are artistic, creative in any way, please share because we're open to that.
2: Well, Jessica, you're a real champion of teen expression and creativity, and we certainly appreciate you taking the time, having us here, and talking with us.
3: For sure. Thank you so much. I appreciate it.
2: Youth Express, we'll be back with more from Carnegie Library in Oakland. It's the Teen Media Awards.
4: Hi, I'm Daniel. I'm from Bellevue. I'm 16 years old. This is the Labzy and Ralph Munn Awards. Ralph Munn's like poetry and prose, and Labzy goes from like 2D art to photography, 3D art, videos, all kinds of cool stuff.
5: Hi, my name is Jack. I'm 13 years old. I entered a photo I took at Boy Scout summer camp. It's a picture of the sunset over a lake.
6: Hi, I'm Willa. I'm 17 years old. So I entered under the 3D art concepts, and it was a 3D printed gramophone speaker. So you can put your phone in, and it would amplify the sound through like a funnel system.
7: My name is Amir. I am 17, going into my senior year. I entered in the video game competition, ended up getting first place. It's called Nighty Night. It's an action arcade dungeon RPG game. So it's never ending, but it's got like roguelike features to it. You know, there's upgrades, there's multiple weapons, new enemies. It gets harder as you go.
8: My name is Ime Alaquiva. I am a filmmaker and composer. We have to celebrate our young people as much as we can. When Carnegie Library of Pittsburgh takes opportunities like this to really showcase our talent, it really changes the community for the better.
9: My name is Annabelle. I am 13 years old and I go to school at Propel Northside. The Teen Media Awards today, I think everyone deserved recognition there because they worked so hard. And I'm glad to see that people are showing off their talent.
10: My name is Sienna and I am the Teen Librarian at Carnegie Library of Pittsburgh Allegheny Branch on the Northside. So the Teen Media Awards are all about the teens and they're all about the work that they created. So every part of it is focused on celebrating what they've done and making sure that we can share their creative productions as widely as possible.
11: Natalia, 15, Fox Chapel. I submitted for filmmaking. I made a short film for English class.
3: Next up are the awards for filmmaking. And in first place is Natalia with her film Everything I Don't Know.
11: I was pretty on edge about submitting my video, but I think it's just worth it, you know, just putting it out there, even though it's really hard. Like, I didn't think I was, like, worth getting an award for it, but then after this, I think it really inspired me to do more.
8: I think it's important for young people to be involved in initiatives like this because it really helps to shape, you know, how these kids are going to grow into adulthood. And it also provides a platform of expression. How about we get back to the basics of creating arts? How about we pick up that pencil, we pick up that pen, we pick up that paintbrush? Carnegie Library of Pittsburgh really provides that platform.
10: So the teen spaces are present in every Carnegie Library of Pittsburgh location. They are a place where there's dedicated staff and resources and space.
12: Camden Yandel, Hill District Teen Specialist. I help provide access to programming after school and during the summer for teenagers that are interested in doing anything. We cater to whatever their interests are. So if they're interested in drawing, we'll draw or we'll paint.
10: If they want to dive really deep into a project, learn Photoshop, learn photography, learn music production, basically anything they're interested in, we'll try to find a way to help them pursue it.
12: Also just making sure that they have a safe space to hang out with their friends, to goof off. Mostly just provide a safe environment for them.
10: You could just come and listen to your headphones and sit in a comfy chair and stay there all day, and that would be fine. And if during that time you saw something that caught your interest, a program that's going on, a project another teen is working on, if you see a friend come in, you can just sort of pick and choose when and where you want to get involved.
4: At the library, you can just come here, be whoever you want to be, and nobody cares. The library I use the most often is Woods Run, near Brighton Heights, just off of Brighton Road. I've been going there for like 6 years now. This will be my 7th year. It's really great. I know all the staff. All the staff know me. And thanks to working there and volunteering there, I know the people who come as well. It's been a really cool experience and definitely what's made me as a person.
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15: Hello, my name is Tamara, and I'm in 12th grade. I'm a student currently at City Charter High School. The piece I'll be discussing is for a Leadership, Excellence, Access, and Persistence Program End of the Year Showcase. And you are listening to an artist statement recorded in the Youth Media Center at SLB Radio. So me as an artist and who I am and a part of this program in general, I think I'm very open to perspectives and I think I have really great imagery. I have deep feelings and I can't exactly say it in the heat of the moment in situations in my everyday life. And I think this program and LEAP helps me break down these situations and really express what I want to say. It helps me be more open to others and formatting to what I'm about to say because, you know, I don't want to say something that I don't mean or say something that's very confusing. So I think it is helpful for me, but also like conversations I have that I break it down and really take a look at all the evidence and really pinpoint the ideas and stuff that I really wanted to make clear. What as an artist excites me or inspires me to create? I think mainly music artists. They all come to me randomly, but like right now, the last dinner party, their song Rifle was like been really meaningful. It was showed to me by a current friend that's going through a situation that I was like kind of brought to the middle of it. So it just comes to me. And for me personally, I love to sing. That is like, I guess, one of my big main talents. I like to sing and mainly write songs that help express me my feelings. So I feel like listening to that song like just gives me some ideas. But like a lot of the artists I listen to is like Otto and Wave to Earth, Mitski, Calm Music, Calm or Chaotic. Currently right now has been like a big thing. Like for example, when I listen to a song and I want to write something about it, like it just comes to me like I need to do it now. It's like now or never, because if I don't remember the lyrics that I had thought in my head, like I can't write it down, and it's just like, ugh. And a lot of other artists like Stray Kids helps me pursue and know that like, hey, you're not the one who thinks this way, or hey, like you can do it. Do it, do it, do it, do it. Oh na na na na na. But yeah. So why do I create pieces? I really hope that the pieces and songs, song lyrics, or whatever I end up producing in my future will help others gain confidence, reassurance, and comfort to others like me who struggle to actually say stuff like what's on their mind and hold back or easily tempted. You know, I really struggle with having friends and stuff and keeping them. So I think it's great to spread my work to know that, hey, they're not alone. Like, I know there's a lot of people out there like me, but the environment I'm around, it doesn't seem like people are like me. And I know I'm not the only one. People talk about it on the internet, you know, social media. And I just want to make sure that others can know that they're not alone. Older or younger than me, everybody goes through the same thing. Nothing is new, really, in this world when it comes to emotions and, like, literature. So people know, like, hey, I'm right here. To visualize my final project, medium, small, or whatever, some of my hopes for this is, like, I usually tend to write songs, and they could be dark, gloomy, like, about hatred, calm, hope, inspiring. And, for example, I have written a song, and it's called All I Wanted. Shows a battle with me and a friend liking the same guy, and I wish I could just float away and be happy, but there's just a red string restraining me from opening my wings and flying away. And I want to fly away to get what I think I deserve, but friends pull me down and take that away, and I'm scared people might not think it's stupid, it's hopeless, and if they don't understand or if my words don't mean a lot or if it's just shameful and I should be considered as a rude person. So my work means a lot to me, and for it to be considered stupid or is one of my greatest fears. Even now when I shared this song that I had wrote to one of my two people that I consider friends, Rosemary and Noir, I was deeply scared for that. But yeah, I just want to help people and hope that they understand. This was Tamara. Peace out.
16: 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I am joined by...
17: I'm Leah.
18: I'm Kira.
19: I'm Emmett.
20: I'm Aiden.
21: I'm also Aiden.
22: I'm John Pork.
23: Luis.
24: I'm Jacob.
25: I'm Sime.
26: I'm Calder.
16: We are students from Mount Lebanon High School, and today we will be discussing the similarities and differences between culture and lifestyles. Our first question today is going to be, what are some things you have learned through being a part of a multinational classroom?
27: Well, I would say like the humor is different, and a lot of the ways like humans react as like from different cultures are a lot of different when you like have a different kind of humor.
28: Yeah, I agree.
25: Yeah, I think it was very interesting to talk with the Americans, and we learned much about how they live here. And also some similarities, but also differences.
18: I agree with this.
22: I agree.
24: I also agree.
25: I agree.
27: Well, I also think like there are like big differences in the way we like see each other, maybe. I would say like we Germans, we got a lot of stereotypical view of the Americans before we like met here. And some of them were true. Yeah. Some of them were not.
24: Like what?
20: Like the fat people.
27: Fat people. A lot of fat people.
24: What else is true?
27: That drink a lot of soda. Like, I was surprised that so many people, like, Calder also said, yeah, why you Americans drink so much, you Germans drink so much soda, but, like, everyone drinks here, like, Dr. Pepper, rotten beer, and all the other, like, super sweet stuff. It's crazy.
24: Yeah, I also was surprised about your sports culture. It's not, you don't have, like, the usual club culture we have in Germany. It's, like, different from country to country. Yeah, but I like that, like, you have the big focus on sport here.
28: Yeah, sports are, like, more focused based on school than club. Yeah.
16: Yeah. I want to ask, were there any rumors that, like, that you were expecting that weren't true?
28: Yeah, like, what, like, stereotypical things that you thought were true weren't?
24: I think Calder wants to say something.
18: Yeah.
28: Calder, you're not even German. This isn't a question towards you.
22: All right, one thing I was surprised was I thought Bigfoot was real.
27: Well, I was surprised that, like, Americans use, like, canisters. Like, I was really surprised. In Germany, we have, like, for milk, we have, like, small paper containers where we put the milk in, and you have like big chunks of like entire milk, orange juice, and it's like very different. Like, it was a little bit stereotypical, but I was surprised it's like really true. Mm-hmm.
28: Jacob, Simon, do you guys have anything?
25: Yeah, I would agree with that. I also thought that was very interesting. I think Americans consume a bit more than we Germans, and I also noticed that they throw more away of the food, and yeah.
27: I also like can agree to that. It's like I find super interesting why when we were go to a restaurant, like lots of the Americans were like leaving lots of their plates like on the table. Like, I don't think it's like because they're like, I don't want to eat it, but I think like the food here, like you are getting less hungrier when you like eat it, like when you're in German. You know what I mean? It's like it's more. It makes you more
24: satt.
27: Full. Yeah, full. Full. Yeah, you know,
24: exactly.
27: Yeah.
29: Are there any favorite foods?
28: Yeah, well,
24: Shake Shack.
28: We can go to today.
24: On the strip? We're going to Shake Shack on the strip, yeah.
28: Yeah.
24: I think the burgers here are really good, and you eat a lot of chicken wings. These are really good, yeah.
25: Mm.
24: Simon, maybe you can add something.
25: Yeah, I also like Chipotle very much.
28: Oh, yeah.
25: These are Chipotle. My two favorite, Chipotle and Shake Shack.
24: I think, like, Chipotle, when you have to eat fast food, Chipotle is the most healthy.
28: Yeah.
24: So I think it's very good.
25: Yeah.
24: Great.
16: Yeah. In what ways are your experiences similar? And then which classmates have you connected with and why? And then another part of that question is, have you discovered anything new about yourself, like, here in America?
25: Mm. What an interesting question.
27: Well, for my part, I met, like, some nice dudes, like Maxton, you know him? He's part of the football team.
20: Maxton, yeah.
18: Maxton. Yeah,
20: very nice guy.
27: He was a great guy. I really liked talking to him. Also, there were a lot of people, nice people in like Aiden's Apex Club. They were also pretty nice. And they're also like a little bit closer to like the ones from the Americans from the exchange, like Eivor and the others. They were like, they're good people.
25: Yeah, I also met the one guy who moved from Germany to America. I forgot his name, but he was really nice, and yeah, he said that he likes it very much here. And of course, the guys from the football team were really nice, and also the guys from the lacrosse team. Yeah. We went to the training sessions. It was really good.
0: Yeah, I also learned here that there's a big German culture here, a big group of German people live here. Also, your German teacher told me, because I met a few girls, a few boys that, like Simon said, they lived till 2018. They lived in Stuttgart in Germany, which is a big city. And also, like, their grandparents lived in Germany. So I think you have a big German culture group here.
29: You guys think about the football game?
0: Yeah. Tonight or last night?
1: No, last Friday.
0: Last Friday. You have to change your quarterback, I think. It was really bad.
28: Yeah.
0: But, like, the team
1: is... That's terrible.
0: Yeah, the team is correct. Also, the quarterback, he's a nice person. I think he's also... He can play football, but, like, when the coach is giving him the wrong...
25: Plays. Wrong instruction, right?
0: The wrong instructions, like, always the... Players should just go and run it up and not like throw the ball much longer.
28: Yeah.
0: It's the wrong tactic to win a football game. So,
28: yeah.
0: What
28: do you think about the Steelers game?
0: The Steelers game, they're great defense on Sunday. Last night, the defense weren't that good, but they have a great defense. They're also good offense. But on Sunday, I just can say like the Browns. They suck.
28: Yeah.
0: They're so terrible. They can't catch a football on the easiest passes. And to last night, I think in the fourth quarter, they did a great touchdown, a great throw from Aaron Rodgers.
1: Pat Freiermuth.
28: Yeah, Pat Freiermuth.
0: What?
28: I said he threw it to Pat Freiermuth.
0: Yeah. Freiermuth. Mm-hmm. Yeah, but I think
2: he's a tight end, right?
0: It was clear that they would concede a field goal if they don't tackle them early in their half. So,
2: yeah.
0: But the atmosphere at the Steelers game on Sunday was great. Maybe you want to add something, Luis.
27: Yeah, like talking about the atmosphere, I really want to add like it's absolutely massive. Like I was at the football game and was like absolutely stunning, like seeing the entire school come together as a community to celebrate like their team who's playing, the players, and there were like cheerleaders, there were like flag holders who were like doing all kinds of crazy, I think gymnastic workers. They were like throwing the flags in the air. There were also, I think, a musical team. It was like they were really big, like in presence, and I really think that's strengthening like the community and also the school. In Germany, we don't have that.
0: Yeah,
25: I would agree with Luis there.
0: Great point.
25: Yeah,
0: Luis.
25: Nice, Luis.
0: I cannot add something.
28: All right, so,
25: let's move to the next question.
0: Come on, guys.
29: Okay, so this next question is going to be for us. So, like, we're going to, I wonder, like, do
0: for
29: you guys
0: Calder.
29: Have any questions
0: Calder.
29: Just about being in America or just anything in general. Okay.
28: Ask away.
25: How did you like Germany?
28: Oh, I loved it.
5: That's pretty cool.
29: I agree.
28: I love Germany.
5: I agree.
27: What food do you like more? Like, do you like the American one as a food treat more?
28: German food, 100%.
0: German food? Great.
27: Yeah. Okay.
0: Great.
27: What?
5: I like
1: the Döner.
5: The Döner.
27: Yeah. The Döner. Yeah.
28: Döner and currywurst.
25: Was Döner your favorite food?
29: I like the
28: spaghetti.
25: Yes.
27: I also want to ask you which water you think is like better. Like
28: Stillwater. American
25: Stillwater.
0: Great guys. So I also have a question. Hey, Johnny, please be quiet. So I have a question. What do you think about the German school system? Do you like it more?
29: So much better.
17: So much better.
25: What?
1: Why?
0: Early days. I have another question.
17: Because there's more balance to it.
1: Yeah, and you leave early. Way earlier.
17: Because you have more free time to do.
28: Yeah,
17: I don't know.
28: The
17: system is more like our college. Probably. Mm-hmm. And I just like how you guys would have a break like in the middle of the day.
25: But you also have lunch, right?
17: Yeah.
25: It's the same.
17: Doesn't really count. You guys get to go out.
0: And please be neutral now. What school is harder, American or German? For
5: German
0: me, it's obvious, but...
17: I think it depends on the kind of...
0: In German school, nobody does something?
17: No.
0: You're talking.
25: Excuse me.
0: You're talking. In American school, you're playing Clash Royale the whole lesson.
5: They're all on TikTok and on their iPads.
28: Yeah, I know.
0: Yeah, but we still learn some.
28: Jacob.
0: Ask our teacher.
28: Jacob, when I was in German with you, you would just scroll TikTok during every class.
0: Hey.
28: as my teacher. No, not during your class, though. Don't worry.
0: Never. Great point. Yeah, but course. No, I think school is much harder in Germany. Also,
22: I have to disagree on that point.
0: Johnny, please. Let's talk more about that.
3: Entice us, Johnny.
0: I think, in your finals, when you do your high school graduation, what you have to do, you have to do multiple choice questions.
22: But that's easy. 90% of them right.
0: But in Germany, you have to write, like, I think, 15 pages.
22: Yeah, but, you know, like, I'll have, like...
0: You cannot compare.
22: I have, like, 5 AP tests I have to take at the end of the year, you know?
28: AP tests.
25: But we have to take, also, we have 4 subjects for our degree.
22: 4 subjects?
25: Yeah.
28: 4 subjects for finals?
0: Yeah.
22: We have, like...
28: That's, like, the same for us.
0: But we write, in every subject, 4 to 5 hours.
25: Like, 5 hours for one exam.
0: In each exam, we have to write, like, about 15 pages. You only do, like, multiple choice
22: give
0: questions.
22: Give this man the SAT, see how he does.
0: I will give you a math exam from Germany. You won't even do it from the 5th grade.
27: Like, now link it to the question. I have a question for you, Americans. Yeah. Would you say, like, the American school system prepares you better for, like, life after? Or would you say the German one?
29: No, the German one.
28: I'd say the German school, but like,
25: why?
27: But how?
28: I say that it's better for preparing you for life, not like easier.
3: Unless you count American college.
22: I feel like American college is what prepares you.
27: And why would you like say that? That like the German system is better than like the American?
28: There's a lot of different pathways you can follow. There's like a lot of different pathways for these schools, but like we just have like one
3: set regime.
28: But you have
27: like almost 1,000 classes where you would say like you have more paths in Germany.
28: But I feel like your paths set you up for your careers. However, our classes are just to like test what you.
24: I would disagree with that. For example, I hear Luis just went to an economics class. We don't have anything like that in Germany. And you also can more choose what subjects you like, and then you have them every day. I think that's good because then you can concentrate on something, and that's better than if you do much things, but not so good.
0: Yeah, I also can agree with Simon. Like, we also, you said college prepares you for life. In Germany, we also have university. University is like, maybe like you can compare it with the college, but school does not compare us for life. We don't have, like Simon said, we don't have subjects where we learn how to make decisions at the stock market. We don't learn how to pay taxes. Yeah. So we don't. That's just terrible.
28: What do you think, Johnny?
22: Say something. I think in America it's more like choice focused, where in like Germany, like they kind of pick the path that you're going to take, right?
0: No, we cannot.
28: Yeah. Why don't we also get Emmett in on this?
25: Yeah.
0: I feel like
25: Emmett has a strong opinion on this.
6: Yeah, I feel like the American schools better prepare you just because there's like a bigger variety of subjects.
0: Talking.
6: But I'd honestly, I'd like to hear Colder's opinion on this.
22: Wait, but before, yeah, Colder, yeah,
0: Colder, say something, please. Everybody's interested in your opinion.
7: School.
3: Can you elaborate?
7: You know, I think it's about equal because
28: no.
22: I think it's right. Like
6: did you elaborate on that, Colder?
7: I would like to.
22: The German class, because it's all in German, so it's really hard to understand. You know, because he's speaking German. And
7: but
3: that can make focusing hard.
7: There's a lot of different levels of school in Germany, and it's really catered to how smart you are, I guess.
22: Oh, yeah.
3: But you could consider it the same here.
7: In high school,
3: classes, AP classes.
7: Yeah, in high school, you can kind of, in American high school, you can pretty much do whatever you want at any level. Even if you're really stupid, you could take an AP class. That doesn't matter.
0: I don't think we can agree on this point. Maybe. Ellie, go on to the next question.
29: Is a little closer, similar, please. Or does it differ like significantly between cultures like sports, music, like movies?
22: Sports television? And music and movies?
3: Sports differ. Sports depend on the area.
25: What does the interviewer think about this question?
22: I feel like movies in like German, they're in like German, so...
28: Really?
0: Emmett, why don't we get Emmett in a bit in this podcast and he says something?
6: That's a lot different in the U.S., but Calder knows a lot about music. I'd like to get his take on this.
28: Specifically Don Toliver.
0: Hey, Calder,
22: what do you think about Don Toliver?
7: I think German music is a lot more serious.
3: Could you elaborate?
22: Yeah.
0: Why is it more serious?
22: Give a specific
3: example.
0: Can you?
3: What makes it more serious?
25: It might be because you guys don't understand the songs.
7: I know Tokyo Hotel.
0: Tokyo Hotel, but Tokyo Hotel is an international band. Of course, it's from Germany, but...
27: You like the song?
0: You like Griechischer Wein?
22: What about Beethoven?
3: Oh, that's a good song.
0: Yeah, Holte knows it. Good.
7: I only know Durchdrehen Monsoon.
28: Yeah, it's a really good song.
0: Durchdrehen Monsoon.
3: Calder, how would you compare it to American music then?
22: What about Don Toliver?
8: How do you compare it to Don Toliver?
7: It's just not as good. I don't know what else to say.
27: Have you ever heard like some German rap?
7: Yeah.
27: And?
7: It's good.
8: Okay.
7: Like Zaccavelli.
3: Who? Zaccavelli. You mean Machiavelli?
22: You know the guy who wrote The Prince?
8: Yeah.
3: Yeah, Machiavelli.
8: In like 14 something.
0: Yeah, like I don't know. I don't know. Maybe you can show
27: guys,
0: us some.
27: I think we're drifting off a bit here.
8: All right. Addy, do you want to get us to the next question?
29: Do you guys have any like favorite American like music artists?
0: Yeah, Drake. But Drake is Canadian, but yeah.
8: Still.
3: Simon, you got one?
8: Yeah,
27: so I'm thinking about it. Maybe Lewis. You guys continue.
9: I would say Kanye West. Like, I find it super interesting, like, you Americans have, like, a super interesting music culture. We have, like, East Side and West Side, and you have, like, it has a lot to offer for a lot of people. We have, like, country music, we have, like, Taylor Swift, and, yeah, it's, like, it's for everyone. It's super interesting.
29: What do you, I know we already talked about this, but what do you think about, like, the food? Like, is there any food that you want to, like, that you're going to miss?
27: I feel like American candy is terrible, actually. Yeah. It's way too sweet.
9: Halter, we were, like, eating yesterday, what was the name? Hot pets or so?
27: Hot dog.
8: No. Hot pockets.
3: Pop-tarts.
9: Pop-tarts, yeah. I think, yeah, they were like, this is like,
8: very sweet.
9: Americans have like this culture, like in food, that they must have everything super sweet. And I really miss my European food. I say like American food is good, but as a European, you can't really get the taste out of it, you know? It's like way more healthier in Germany and compared
0: sweets
9: to America.
0: Sweets can't be healthy. Sweets can't. The Swedes in Germany aren't healthy. They don't have so much sugar than they have here.
22: Does it have like a chemical taste?
27: No.
9: Even water, like it's when I taste it, like even from the bottles, it's terrible.
0: In Germany, there are also strict rules for like food, for everything, for Swedes, for... Yeah.
8: Yeah, the FDA kind of sucks.
3: Yeah, much more intense than America.
29: Everything you eat here is probably good.
27: Oh, Luis has a question.
9: Like, for you Americans, have you, like, you were 2 weeks in Germany, have you ever, like, took a German artist, like, from Germany and getting, like, from in your own music taste here in America?
10: Annika put me on Zartman.
9: Ah, Zartman, yeah.
0: Zartman is a really, really interesting person. I don't know, we'll just leave it with that.
10: I had a question. What do you guys think about Kennywood?
0: It has great roller coasters, but like the lines were really long.
29: How do you think it compares to like Fantasialand?
0: Oh, I've only been once in Fantasialand in my life, but I don't know.
27: I would say
0: maybe Luis can say something.
27: I would say Fantasialand is even bigger and better.
9: Like I think even like you Americans have like everything bigger, but we have like the best.
0: Wait. As a German, I cannot agree with that. Germany, everything's better.
22: I think the roller coasters and the rides are better at Kennywood, but I think like the theming is better.
27: Have you been to Fantasia?
22: Yeah, I have. Oh. And I think the theming's better and it might be bigger, but the rides are so much better.
27: Also, the rides, they felt unsafe.
0: The roller coasters in America don't have the TÜV. You know what TÜV is? TÜV are like the rules.
27: Oh, and your stairs are normed.
10: About this, like the TÜV? Safety thing.
0: That's the safety thing. It's a TÜV.
22: TÜV.
10: Yeah, we don't have that.
22: TÜV. All of like the roller coasters, like the biggest one is like our smallest one.
8: What?
22: At Fantasialand, biggest
10: when we went there,
27: what? No, that's not true.
0: No, that's not true. That's not true.
22: Like you didn't go on the Steel Curtain, but that one's like 200 feet tall.
0: Hey.
27: So what?
22: But like the biggest one was like 90 feet tall in Fantasialand.
3: It's like the Skyrocket.
27: Yeah. Are there longer rides?
22: I want to talk about your thoughts on American culture in German school, because when we were in English class, I think, who was in my class? It was Max and Calder. Remember we were talking about, the one book you read last year? All American Boys, right?
27: Oh,
22: yeah.
27: Could you explain it to us?
0: To be honest, I didn't read any book last year in English. I should have read The Perks of Being a Wallflower, but I didn't read it. So
10: that was filmed in Pittsburgh. Yeah.
0: What?
10: The movie was filmed in Pittsburgh.
29: It was filmed in Mount Lebanon too.
22: Yeah.
29: The
0: what?
29: Bridge that we went on.
22: The Perks of Being a Wallflower.
8: The movie.
0: Yeah, but I didn't read. I didn't read the book. I should have read, but I didn't read it.
27: Wow.
10: Same with the Batman movie that was filmed at Kennywood.
8: And Heinz Stadium.
27: Yeah. We were in Washington, exactly. And there were also many places where films were made.
29: Are you guys excited for homecoming and to experience like
0: for going home to Germany? Yeah.
4: No,
29: like the dance.
0: Yeah, probably.
29: Okay, guys, that was a great conversation. Well, that's all we have for now. Thank you for listening to the broadcast from the Youth Media Center at SLB Radio.
8: Mm-hmm. Bye.
29: Bye.
11: Thanks for having me, guys.
8: Bye.
7: Thank
8: Bye.
7: You, guys.
12: 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Today, I'm joined by Shailese, and we'll be talking about climate change. What memory do you hold closely when you think about climate change?
13: I remember at least like learning how climate change has caused polar ice caps to melt and how much that greatly affects the environment and also greenhouse gases.
12: I'll say my first memory when talking about climate change or thinking about climate change is when I was in school and we had this Earth Day thing, and my math teacher was talking about Earth Day and how we should lessen the water that we use when we brush our teeth, and that really jump-started my world view of how I see the world as far as climate change and how different companies and industries like really can affect the world and how we are all connected just through one space. Like, imagine being in a classroom and it's flooding, right? Mm-hmm. We're all at danger, and that's what I think about the world. What challenges come to mind when you think about climate change?
13: I feel like a lot of the world's problems can be from climate change, at least in some way. Like
12: wars especially, yeah.
13: Yeah.
12: Not research, but resources. What advancements of technology can help solve climate change, like now? Like, you know how AI is like affecting climate change and making it worse? Due to the water AI systems and AI, like, companies, they use up the water that is used for the cooling, and they need, like, fresh water to do that.
13: That sounds very destructive.
12: Yeah, it is.
14: Hi, my name is Rowan. I'm in second grade at the Environmental Charter School in Pittsburgh, Pennsylvania. Global warming makes me concerned about the future and the future of the world, and here's why. Did you know that sea levels are expected to rise between 7 and 23 inches because of global warming? Instead of global warming, I wish people would save energy or electricity. Wasting energy or electricity can impact global warming. Wasting energy or electricity can cause an impact because the energy or electricity lines circulate back and forth to the power plant and your home. When the energy or electricity reaches to the power plant makes more energy or electricity, which makes a gas called carbon dioxide, which adds to a blanket in the atmosphere, which the sun's rays can go through but can't go back, making the earth warmer. There are many ways to help stop global warming. Here are some. Use CFL light bulbs. Use less electric devices. And if you do not have CFL light bulbs, make sure you turn off the lights in rooms and you're not using them. These things are very easy to do. If a lot of people do this, we can reduce global warming. Global warming impacts all of us, and I think we can work together to make the world a better place. This is Rowan for the Environmental Charter School, second grade persuaders.
19: Hello, my name is Finn, and I'm a 12th grade student at City Charter High School. You're listening to an artist statement recorded in the Youth Media Center at SLB Radio. This piece I will be discussing is for the Leadership, Excellence, Access, and Persistence Program's end-of-year showcase. When it comes to being an artist, I think I'm more casual with it. So I'm not really too creative. I'm not making much, but I want to do more, and I don't have that much motivation for it. But I say, like, an artist that inspires me, one of my really close friends, she makes like a lot of really good art of characters and stuff, and seeing her talent has just like given me more motivation and inspiration, because she's been doing this for like 10 years. And just seeing how well she does gives me inspiration to do similar, even if I still kind of compare myself and it makes it harder. But that's fine. It's always good to set goals, I think. I say as of now, I don't have like a direct idea of what I'm going to do. But you know, I think I might do like just like kind of what I did last year, some sort of minor political thing, because there's a lot of political issues going on. And not everyone's fully aware of it, even though I think it's like really obvious and like right in everyone's face. But apparently to some people it isn't. So, you know, gotta have someone that's gonna express that someone that's going to be here, like, saying all that. I'm thinking, again, just like last year, I'm going to do it as a poster because it's, like, it's, like, a kind of simple thing to do, which is better for me because I'm not too good at making things, but it can still get thoughts across very well, especially if you do, like, really good with imaging and whatnot, like, making it pop more and draws people's attention. So hopefully with what I make, everyone will be able to, like, understand what I'm trying to say with it. But I do have some fear that some people are going to be a little bit more dense and just not fully understand it, because there's a lot of people like that. But again, hopefully everyone can. And that is all.
1: Hi, my name is Grace, and I'm a 12th grade student at City Charter High School. You are listening to an artist statement recorded in the Youth Media Center at SLB Radio. The piece I will be discussing is for LEAP, which stands for Leadership, Excellence, Access, and Persistent

so they can be creative. I just think that the program I'm attending, LEAP, it basically helps you tell a story, which I feel like, as I said, art helps with. LEAP basically just teaches us different ways that people have shared their stories and how those stories may have been hidden throughout the years and how we can express them, like, publicly. How we can spread the word about important issues. Artists that inspires me to create is practically any artist out there. I feel like any artist on the internet specifically, because the internet's everywhere, you can't really escape it. I think they all inspire me, especially ones that are just around my age, because it gives me a perspective that they have grown differently than me. They had their own life where they had learned different techniques and stuff. And me seeing that, it just feels like we're all completely unique, different, and different people. Especially, I feel like artists that base their whole entire, like, channel or account to give tutorials to people, that means a lot to me. That can inspire practically any artist. Because they're able to practice based off of somebody else's directions alone. I think when I was younger, I was definitely helped a lot by artists on the internet that offer tutorials because they want to help people. And I think besides artists that are out there to create tutorials, I think music artists, poets are also like inspirations to anybody, especially me. Any artist that I think is on my playlist overall inspires me, because whenever I listen to music, I'll be like wanting to draw all of a sudden. And that can also not just be restricted to music alone or paintings, drawings. It can also be just movies or TV shows, because that itself is art. They tell stories in their own way. And I usually just feel like I want to just draw whatever I feel whenever I watch something, too. Thoughts, feelings, or memories that I want to invoke in this piece for myself and the audience is a crazy question. I think because of recent matters that are kind of spreading popularity, and this just came to mind to me at first, I'm speaking out personally against AI and AI art, because artificial intelligence is hard to escape today in a world where a lot of companies don't want to waste their money on real artists and think it's a lot easier and cheaper to just have AI do the work for them, because I don't know, they just think it's a better part for their business. But obviously, I don't agree with that, because AI, it does grow, but it only grows because of us entirely. It grows because of humans that it's taking from. And so eventually, if AI ever comes to a point where no artists are allowed to be able to work because AI had just taken over, it can't really grow anymore, because there's no new art to consume to develop more. It just feels like a theme where a lot of people remain unappreciated until the last second. It's like in every movie out there, somebody that will be like a martyr, they're the one that speaks for everybody and they're right the whole time, but nobody believes them until the very end. I feel like that's what the situation is. The other day, I saw a Verizon advertisement, and it was on TV. So usually when you see something on TV, you believe that it's fully developed, it's professional. But to my dismay, it was obviously artificial intelligence, it's AI, and it made me clearly disappointed. As somebody who doesn't use Verizon, but I also use my own network provider, I feel like if it comes to a point where almost everything that I've used and supported by myself, because it doesn't use AI, it eventually does use AI, I wouldn't know where to go from there, because it doesn't, like,

0: feel natural, because an artist, you can tell that they put time and effort and they care about what they do because they obviously worked hard for it in the first place. It's just, whenever I see people disagree saying that AI is better and it's better developed and more creative, I just want them to wonder, where is this AI getting its stuff from in the first place? I don't think it'd be anything without the artists today. My final product, when I'm imagining it currently, I just want it to invoke AI before. AI before it developed how it is now and how it's tried to perfect itself, I feel like I'd want to create a piece that's mainly imperfection, because while humans are imperfect and they are prone to having their mistakes, they are able to grow and also notice their mistake quickly. Because in AI, they won't care because they're a freaking robot. They won't automatically notice their mistakes unless they're prompted to make a whole new art piece entirely. But when you're somebody who draws and you look back at your old art, for me personally, I'll just want to redraw it and see how much I've grown. But as an artificial intelligence, as AI, you'll just have a whole new prompt entirely. It won't be the same thing as you had before, because it's a completely new art style that it stole from. I imagine that when I'd create it, it'd have not realistic features, like three eyes, noses merging into each other, hands merging into each other, an extra hand, an extra finger, because it's obvious right now to tell that it's AI, but I feel like in the future, it's gonna be harder. But I just wanted to pick a piece where it was like, you could clearly tell that it's AI and that it won't be as perfect as a human's imperfection. As I said here, to get very specific, I just said that they steal from others, like I said earlier, because AI literally won't be anything. It's artificial. That means it's artificially stealing art. So in the future, there is a point where it won't be able to have new pieces to steal from, because like mentioned, companies think that it's cheaper to steal from these people. So obviously a lot more companies are going to jump on the bandwagon, and so these artists won't be getting paid because they won't be getting hired. So then there just won't be anywhere to steal from. So all the movies, all the TV shows, I've been seeing actors that are having AI, and it'd be a young, beautiful AI woman. And so obviously a lot of companies want old and youthful actors, so they'd pick that over anybody else any day, I'd assume. So it just feels like it's starting to become everywhere, and I just wanted to invoke a piece where you can tell that it's starting to grow everywhere. And just because it's starting to spread doesn't mean it's good at all. In conclusion, I just feel like as an artist, watching AI spread everywhere is really starting to hurt me, because I know how much emotion can be put into something just for it to get stolen in the first place. I really hope that this future realizes how much it's starting to ruin the environment just for a couple of cuts on the money.
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2: Hello, my name is Zara, and I'm a 12th grade student at City Charter High School. You are listening to an artist statement recorded at the Youth Media Center at SLB Radio. The piece I will be discussing is for the Leadership Excellence Access and Persistence Program's End of Year Showcase. I am an artist who uses art as an emotional outlet or as a diary. I want to get better in drawing and sculpture and all other media that I can get my hands on, to teach others to use art in a way similar to the way I use it, in a way that you can barf up all your feelings and make them something tangible. Some of my inspirations are Lewis Wayne, famous for drawing all sorts of psychedelic style cats, big on cats, old comics, cartoons, indie animation, graffiti art are all very big inspirations because they are all very raw and focusing on representation and putting yourself out there. For my purpose and audience, I'd say I want this to reach anyone who can see themselves in me or sees me as someone similar to them or as an inspiration. I want to throw my feelings out there completely raw and disturbing and messy and just real. I want people to relate to and question and analyze and kind of be like shocked or disturbed by my art. One of my favorite quotes is, "Art is meant to comfort the disturbed and disturb the comfortable." Visualizing my final project, I feel like it's going to be much different than last year. Last year was definitely influenced by my family and my identity on a geographical sense. I did my project about how being Palestinian has affected my life. But this year, I think I want to do it about me and not who I am in the sense that how the world describes me. I want to do me from the inside out. I want it to be as raw and messy and confusing and kind of ugly, like as my sketchbooks can be sometimes. I don't want it to be made for anyone else. I want it to be made for me, and I want it to be something that I'm putting myself out there and people can interpret it how they will, but I'm not going to make something easily digestible. I want it to be a challenge. That's all for me, and that was my artist statement.
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4: Jelani,
5: Avi,
6: and Drake.
3: We're 8th grade students from Environmental Charter School, and we're here to talk about music.
4: Really, to get me to where I am musically, I think it would be my uncle. Really, before he came along, I was mostly listening to, like, whatever was in the charts in 2018. I used to be, like, a big Justin Bieber fan. Everybody in my family has the most differing music taste, but all stays in the rock genre. Like, for instance, my dad listens to, like, indie and mostly the underground stuff. It was a weird childhood with that.
3: When I was younger, my mom used to play Paramore in the car in the mornings before I went to school. My aunt is the one that introduced me to Linkin Park before I really knew about them. And I liked them so much, I just recently went to one of their concerts. They were really, really nice. I saw one of my friends there. My aunt was there too. She also got me into other bands. We've seen multiple concerts together, multiple nu metal band concerts. There's actually this cover band that comes around to Pittsburgh every so often and plays a lot of nu metal that I'm going to in January.
7: I'm going to say my sister's old boyfriend and my mom, they mainly just played the music around me a lot when I was younger. So that's it.
3: Do you have a favorite artist?
7: It's J.I.D.
3: Nice.
4: Soundgarden for me.
3: That's the one thing. I don't have an overall favorite artist. I have favorite artists within genres.
8: Favorite artist right now is probably Pierce the Veil. If I had to pick a favorite song by them, it's probably Bulls in the Bronx from the Collide with the Sky album or Emergency Contact. Those two are really good.
4: I've been in a couple bands. I've been on small tours in the East. I haven't gone anywhere near West. I'd like to do something with it. I don't think I have a chance to. I don't think I get taken very seriously for my age.
7: One of our friends, David, he got me listening to one song. He said Headstrong. I'm not going to say I'm a huge fan, but it does sound nice.
8: Headstrong is one of the first songs I started listening to when I first got into, like, rock and metal. I listened to it on repeat, nonstop. I recently died down listening to it because once you listen to a song so many times, it gets kind of repetitive. Me, Charlie, David, and someone who doesn't go to our school, Riley, are in a band that we created around last year. Named it Obscure. Did like two performances for the school, which really have to redo them. We've improved as musicians since then. We plan on like going farther more into stuff with the band.
3: So far we've only done covers of Green Day, and right now we're working on a song by 3 Days Grace. And I'm hoping to take a more nu metal leaning sort of direction. Since like very early sixth grade, I've been into stuff around the nu metal genre. Now, I really like sludge metal and thrash. One of my favorite bands is Crowbar. One of my favorite albums is Sonic Exis in its purest form. It was released around early 2003, and ever since I discovered it a bit ago, I've been listening to it nonstop. Same thing with Acid Bath. I used to be really into Acid Bath and their debut album called When the Kite String Pops. My favorite song by them is Jezebel. It's not exactly like something I'd recommend to one of my friends, but I really like them.
8: When I first met Charlie, she made me a playlist, and I started listening to it, and I picked out songs that I liked, songs that I didn't like. And eventually, I started getting into nu metal. More recently, I got more into the emo genre with artists like Pierce DeVeo, My Chemical Romance, Panic the Disco. I still don't know much about it, so I'm not very knowledgeable. So I probably would get genres and genre names wrong. Recently, Charlie has recommended me some artists to get into slam metal. Artists like, I don't think I can say these names.
3: Acrania.
8: There's like stuff I gotta get used to, like the gutturals and whatever, which is kind of like off-putting to me because I can't really understand what they're saying.
3: Gutturals, pig squeals.
8: Yeah, sounds like garbage disposal noises.
3: For Youth Express, this is Charlie,
8: Jelani,
4: Avi,
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3: Thanks for listening.
6: Earlier this week, a longtime listener named Paul suggested that we find some time to talk about an event that's taking place and youth climate activist Leandra Mira is one of the people leading these activities. Earth Week Pittsburgh is taking place and there is a teach-in tomorrow. Let's welcome Leandra. Hello, how are you?
9: Hi, how are you?
6: Hi. It's good to hear your voice today. Tell me a little bit about yourself.
9: I have been striking for the last 10 months, and that striking has now clearly changed because of the quarantine. So for Earth Day, we prepared a week of different activities to sort of celebrate our Earth and also provide a little bit of stimulation and education for people who are at home and possibly bored.
6: That's excellent. Let's back up a little bit. Are you in school? Well, you're not in school now, I know, but would you otherwise be in school?
9: No, I actually graduated like the week before quarantine started.
6: And where did you graduate from?
9: I was an online student for my senior year. So it's pretty anticlimactic. I graduated from an online high school.
6: Well, it's good that you were able to finish. And tell me about your climate strike activities. Some people might not be familiar with what that's all about. So how did you carry that out when you could?
9: So we would have weekly strikes every Friday from noon to 4 p.m. And the goal was pretty much just reminding our elected officials that we want climate action and we want it as soon as possible. So we would sit on the steps of the City County building in Pittsburgh, and that's where the mayor works and where lots of civic things happen. And so we would sit there with signs and be there as a reminder, like I said earlier, of the fact that we want climate action.
6: Did you find much public reaction? I'm sure there was some solidarity and advocacy with you, but probably others who, for whatever reason, would be on the opposing side or feel differently. How was that?
9: It didn't really affect me that much, just because a lot of the opposing actions were just like cars driving by, and like we had some vulgar things shouted at us, but that's the thing, is that it shows such a level of immaturity if the only way that you sort of show that you disagree is through actions that are, you know, vulgar or not really holding any substance.
6: Yeah,
9: but it never really actually affected me that much.
6: And did you find people congratulating you and encouraging you to continue speaking out?
9: Yes, for every single person that showed that they were opposing it, there were 5 to 10 people who were showing that they were in solidarity, and they were behind us and with us, which was great.
6: Well, I'm glad to hear that. Now, I imagine you were planning this event well before the pandemic. Am I right?
9: Yes, you are.
6: And you have really, I mean, congratulations on being able to still carry this out. And I know it begins with a teach-in, I think, tomorrow. Is mm-hmm. that right?
9: Yes, so tomorrow at 1 p.m.
6: And can you talk a little bit about what folks can expect? And I'm going to put the registration link up on our Facebook page so that people can still get involved if they wish.
9: Perfect. I'm really excited for tomorrow. I am going to be involved in a panel where I will be talking with other activists from all backgrounds, all walks of life, about, you know, the different ways that we have purpose and the different ways that we... that we sort of act out the way that we want to, or the way that we sort of accomplish the things that we want to, would be better wording. And then the rest of the activities are just as interesting. We have different pre-recorded videos and songs that have been prepared. And yeah, it's just it's really exciting. I'm really happy to be a part of such a great event.
6: Now, how can people participate? What do they need to do?
9: So it's through Zoom. So I think that there's just a link that they'll have to click on. And I think it's actually pretty easy. So I think that they just have to go to the site that you are putting on your Facebook, and all the information will be there.
6: Excellent. And it's pretty easy. You know, Zoom is free if you have a phone. You can watch. You don't need to be on camera yourself unless you want mm-hmm. to be. So if there may be some people that aren't as familiar with Zoom, but it's essentially a way to easily watch a live presentation of the type that Leandra is going to be doing. Who are some of the organizations? I know you've got over 50 organizations, right?
9: Yeah. Breathe Project is one of them. 350 is another one. 350 I've worked with often. They helped organize the event in September. That was the large global climate strike that that I, among many others, organized. And Breathe Project has been such a help with the strikes, too. They've been so present and so... just always lending a helping hand and always lending advice, and in any way, shape, or form, when we call and we need help with media or we need help with our website, they're always there to help. So there's some great local environmental activists who are on this team that have been doing environmental work for years and years and years and are such staples to the environmental movement here.
6: What do you think are some of the misperceptions that people have about what it is that you're trying to call attention to? I have a few that, not misperceptions, but a few common misperceptions that I think people have. But I'm curious what you think people may not realize.
9: I think this is the one that I always say, but I think the one that always comes to my mind is the argument that environmentalists or people fighting for climate action don't care about jobs, which is really, really hurtful and just completely false. I think that the idea that climate action will ruin the economy is just false and wrong, and there's data to show that that's wrong. We shouldn't be reliant on fossil fuels for our economy, and we shouldn't be reliant on jobs that cause so many health issues and just aren't, you know, aren't good for the communities that they're in. So I think that that's the number one misconception that I see, that we're sort of just like completely oblivious to how this will affect the economy, and we're asking for things that will hurt people when what we're sort of doing is advocating for people who have already been hurt by these industries that are really, really devastating to the communities that they're in.
6: I agree with you in terms of that being a misconception, because, you know, I spent a long time, you may not know this, I spent a long time working with manufacturing companies. And in the very beginning, I would say in the late 70s, early 80s, environmental controls were sort of viewed as a necessary evil. I hate to call it an evil, but just something that you did. But as time went on, and particularly in the last 15 years or so, companies have realized that, you know what, if we make less waste, we end up reducing the costs of raw materials, and we end up not having to pay as much to dispose of it. And actually, the environmental green can lead to the economic green at the same time. And that's true with new technologies as well. So,
9: exactly.
6: As you said, the two are not mutually exclusive.
9: Mm-hmm.
6: You're working for a healthier planet in the future, and for education is a remarkable thing to be able to do. I know you don't have a destructive goal whatsoever. You're trying to be educational and trying to look to the future. We just have a couple more seconds, so it's tomorrow. Are there other activities throughout the week that people can participate in remotely?
9: Yes. So tomorrow is our teach-in, which is about 3 hours. But the event on Earth Day, which is this upcoming Wednesday, is a 24-hour live stream on Instagram. So the Instagram user at Fridays for Future PGH will be holding a 24-hour live stream. And its goal is to raise money for the Pittsburgh Food Bank. And we'll be holding activities every hour, every 30 minutes. And we have really exciting special guests that we'll be interviewing about their work and what they're doing, even elected officials that we have on the live stream. So that's what we're doing for Earth Day. And then we have the teach-in tomorrow at 1 p.m.
6: Well, I'm looking at the teach-in. Yeah, you have some of my most favorite people in the world. Michelle King is a good friend.
9: She's amazing. She's amazing.
6: As is Derek Tynes. And I see you've got Mayor Peduto down mm-hmm. to be part of it, and Etta Cox. So it's a mix of music and education and more. I really want to congratulate you for the work that you're doing. It's important to use your brain and heart to...
9: I can't take credit for the teach-in. Other groups have been doing so much work to put it together. I can't take credit for organizing it. I am involved, and I have been giving my input, but I can't take credit for it. But thank you for...
6: You're part of the team, though, and it's, you know, a lot of people have intentions to get engaged. You've gotten involved, so that's a good thing. Anything else you'd like to say? We did post the teach-in link. Anything else you want folks to know?
9: No, I hope everyone stays safe. I hope everyone stays healthy. And I'm glad that, the Saturday Light Brigade show is still on and still a constant in everyone's routine.
6: Oh, thank you, Leandra. Take care and, good luck tomorrow with the teach-in.
9: Thank you. Have a great day.
6: How nice to hear from her. I hope you'll take a look at the link I put up to the teach-in and take a look at the remarkable group of speakers that have been set up. Thank you to Leandra Mira, and thanks to Paul Fireman for helping bring her to our attention.
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10: 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I am in ninth grade at Montour High School, and you're listening to Youth Express. 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
6: We have 11 poets, as I mentioned, and we're going to get a chance to meet everybody, and then they're going to share a poem. Now, Porter will be introducing this segment to help you understand more about how this all came about. But first, I would just like to meet you, Porter. How old are you?
11: I'm 11.
6: And I guess everybody is in fifth grade, so everybody, how many people are 11? So, and then 10? Any other ages of adults? You don't have to participate. Okay, so everyone's either 10 or 11. Where do you live, Porter?
11: I live in Friendship.
6: And what do you like to do?
11: Well, I like to play soccer, and I love reading and math.
6: Have you read a book lately that you would recommend?
11: Well, I just finished a book yesterday called Almost Famous, and it's pretty good. It's about this girl who moves to Culpeper, Virginia, and she like wants to be a professional baker, and it's a small town, and she like slowly gets like better at baking, and then she like uses baking to save like a couple of close calls. And yeah, it's a really good book.
6: It's a real city too. There is I don't know if you looked on a map, Ricky and I, my wife who's sitting in there, have driven through Culpeper lots of times. And we always thought it was a fun name for a city. Would you like to say hello to anybody who might be listening? Any shout outs?
11: Well, I'd like to say hello to my mom and my two sisters who are listening.
6: What are their names?
11: Isla and Addie.
6: Isla and Addie, hello. And I know Mr. Burke is listening today. He made a note today. He's tuned in. And I'll let you introduce the segment we have now. I'm really excited to have you all here.
11: Hello, everyone. My name is Porter, and I'm here with Brickell, Valentina, Chelsea, Stella, Emma, B, Neve, Bryn, Noel, Xander, and my literacy teachers, Miss Duffy and Mr. Gleason. We are from the Environmental Charter School in Regent Square. We recently wrapped up a unit called Current Events in the Arts, which focused on a variety of topics including bullying, homelessness, food deserts, and stereotypes. We worked through multiple sources that provided us with insight on these topics, and then we discussed them together as a community. In the midst of this, we focused on the need to eliminate stereotypes based on religion, race, gender, and sexuality. As we talked about these things, our empathy for others grew. We had a statement that embodied this unit. There is no them, there is only facets of us. This means that we are all connected, and while we may have differences, we have to respect one another and embrace our diversity. In order to spread empathy and create positive ripples in the world around us, fifth grade created poetry that reflects our beliefs and feelings on these matters. We hope these poems motivate real action amongst our peers and inspire change in our community. Thank you for the opportunity to speak our piece for peace.
6: That was really beautifully done. Thanks, Porter. Did you write that?
11: Yes.
6: You're a good writer. That was really well done. I assumed you wrote it, but I just wanted to check. You're a really good writer. Now, first up, we have Emma and Stella, and I haven't had a chance to meet everybody yet. So Emma and Stella, I'd like to talk with each of you before you read your poem. Let's start with Stella. Can you tell me how old you are?
12: I'm 11.
6: Okay, Stella's another 11 year old. Oh, no, wait, she's not. Is she 10 going on 11? Yeah. When's your birthday?
12: April 17th.
6: You're so close. If you round up, right, the rounding rules, you're now 11. Where do you live?
12: I live in Point Breeze.
6: And what do you like to do for fun?
12: I like soccer.
6: Come a little closer.
12: I like soccer, and I like literacy a lot.
6: Do you like to write?
12: Mm-hmm.
6: Had a feeling you must. And now let's meet Emma. Tell me about yourself.
13: Well, I'm 10, and I live in Point Breeze, and I like to play soccer, and I like math.
6: You two seem like you're pretty good friends, are you?
13: Yeah.
6: What do you like to do together?
13: Well, we like to play soccer together most of the time, and we like to hang out.
6: Any shout-outs to people?
13: I'd like to thank Ms. Steffi and Mr. Gleason for helping us.
12: So would I. And I would like to say hi to my dad. Hi.
6: Well, great. Does your poem have a name?
13: Black Lives Matter.
6: Okay. And this is a case of a poem that was written together, and you're going to read it together. And whenever you're ready, go ahead.
13: Okay. 1841, Frederick Douglass escaped from the whips and chains of slavery
12: to become the leader of the abolitionist movement. 1849, Harriet Tubman, to help save its escape,
13: she made underground railroads too free,
12: once cage birds,
13: as part of the abolitionist
12: movement.
13: 1955,
12: Rosa Parks,
13: she wouldn't give up her seat in the front
12: to white people on the bus.
13: This was the beginning of the civil rights
12: movement.
13: 1960,
12: Ruby Bridges, she was the first black person
13: to go to an
12: all-white school.
13: She was a black sheep
12: in a white family,
13: treated like dirt,
12: stepped on every day.
13: It hurt,
12: but she brushed it off. She had to be patient.
13: Continuing
12: the civil rights
13: movement.
12: 1963,
13: Martin Luther King Jr. He inspired a change.
12: He started a march.
13: He gave a speech.
12: I have a dream.
13: To end segregation.
12: During the civil rights
13: movement.
12: These people changed history in a big way.
13: But is it enough?
12: They were people who inspired thousands.
13: All of them consider as
12: heroes in history books.
13: But it just didn't finish the job.
12: July 13th,
13: 2013.
12: Hashtag Black Lives Matter
13: began.
12: People were furious
13: that black people have continuously been shot for all these years.
12: Getting a phone call.
13: Someone tells you your family member was killed.
12: You feel someone hit.
13: In your chest.
12: In your heart.
13: Like someone just shot you.
12: But then you think,
13: who would do that?
12: A police officer.
13: And you say to yourself,
12: a police officer killed my loved one.
13: A police officer is not supposed to kill.
12: They're supposed to serve and protect.
13: Black lives matter. This is still a problem.
12: We need to aid.
13: Have power.
12: Make a change.
13: They had power and made a change.
12: But they did their share.
13: Now it's time to do ours.
12: To make the change.
13: The change that will end it all.
12: We the people.
13: Frederick Douglass.
12: Harriet Tubman.
13: Rosa Parks.
12: Ruby Bridges.
13: Martin Luther King Jr.
12: The leaders.
13: All of them consider as
12: heroes.
13: And they are heroes.
12: These activists are doing the same thing.
13: So aren't these activists thought of as heroes?
12: Think.
13: Black lives matter.
12: Many standing up for equality.
13: Because they were
12: scared. Scared that when they're walking down the street,
13: that they would be shot.
12: Or harassed.
13: Even by a police officer.
12: To be scared to walk out of your home.
13: How would you feel to be scared that your kid would be shot?
12: Just walking to school.
13: Innocent.
12: Innocent people.
13: Being killed for absolutely no reason.
12: Walking down the street.
13: Pulled over.
12: Killed. Shot. Killed. But you know what?
13: Black lives matter.
12: This is still a problem.
13: Sorry.
12: But you know what?
13: Black lives matter.
12: This is not a moment.
13: It's a movement.
6: Very good. Yeah, well, let's clap for you too, because you performed that poem. And it's not easy to do that. It sounded great. How did you write it? How did you come up with the idea that you wanted to write about that? What made you interested in it?
13: Well, we noticed that normally white people already matter, and we wanted to make sure that black people mattered more, because some people think like so they started the movie hashtag Black Lives Matter, and then people started saying All Lives Matter, but we realized that that white people already mattered, so we wanted to make sure that black people also mattered.
6: Yeah, I think that's a good way of putting it. When you discover that one area might need a little bit of attention, a good example I always like to use is there might be a special day or a month to help support people who have breast cancer or who want to fight against breast cancer. And I don't think anybody would say, well, all cancers matter. No, you're focusing on that particular issue for a very particular reason. And how did you work out how to perform that? That had to be, was it hard, or did you know when you were writing it who was going to do which parts or how it was going to happen?
13: Well, on our sheet, we have, like, two different boxes, so we can tell which side is ours, and we have our names at the top.
6: Okay, almost like a script.
13: Yeah. Mm-hmm.
6: Okay. I really liked how movement and moment juxtaposed, too. That was great. Well done. Anything else you'd like to say?
13: No.
6: That's always one of my last questions, so just to be sure. Well, very good. Thank you. Now we have Xander is next. There's Xander. And Xander, tell me about yourself. Where? What neighborhood do you live in?
14: I live in Highland Park.
6: And is there anybody you would like to say hello to or shout outs to?
14: Well, I'd like to say hi to my mom, my dad, and my sister, and my grandma for, like, supporting me.
6: Great.
14: And doing this.
6: Have you been a student at Environmental Charter School since you were very young?
14: Well, I've been a student since I was in fourth grade, so I'd say yes.
6: Yeah, it's been a couple years. Well, terrific.
14: First.
6: Oh, first grade. Okay. So it's been 4 years. So, yeah, you've been there just about your whole school life. What is your poem about?
14: My poem is against Muslim stereotypes. It's against stereotyping Muslims as terrorists, saying that you shouldn't do that.
6: And why did you choose that topic?
14: I chose that topic because I feel like currently in the U.S. there's, like, been stigma about Muslims, like bad stigma.
6: What is stigma?
14: Stigma is, like, it's bad vibes about, like, them.
6: That's a good way of expressing it. Whenever you're ready, I can't wait to hear your poem. This is Xander.
14: Okay. Assuming things because of a religion, often misunderstood, there should not be any us versus them, like tigers and prey. One group's actions should not influence our feelings on entire religion made up to close to 2 billion people. Are we not all human? They are us, but we are uncaring, unloving, unfair, like hard metal. Millions of lies aimed in their direction, hitting them and stinging like needles, and people believe it all, hearing an infinite amount of assumptions just because of religion. We call them terrorists. We try to keep them out of the U.S., out of anger, forcing them out because we need a group to hate. They are nothing like their stereotypes. I find myself wondering, what happened to freedom of religion? But now you know about this hard, cold lie in the form of people yelling sharp and cold, hurting people's ears. You know it's wrong. So if you have been listening, do a favor to Muslims everywhere, to people everywhere. Get together. Change the world. There are many ways. Don't make assumptions. Don't call people terrorists. Don't judge because of religion. Tell the unbelieving. Teach them to stop hurting people, like storms, yelling loudly. Let them be happy. Let them relax. Be the people who know, who care, who love.
6: That was amazing. And Xander, you read that with such soul and heart and feeling. How was it to write? Did that come out of you pretty naturally?
14: Well, like, at the start, it was like, kind of hard. But, like, as I, like, started writing, it got easier because, like, I knew how to, like, what to type and, like, how that made sense with, like, the rest of the poem and what I thought.
6: I think that's true with a lot of writing. The hardest part is to get started. And did you have to redraft it?
14: During, like, revising, I got rid of a lot of things and, like, added a lot of things. Yeah.
6: That's usually part of the process. I'm sure Ms. Duffy and Mr. Gleason support redrafting and improving things. I know I still do that with everything I write. I do it. Well done, Xander. Next, we have Neve and B, who are here, right? And I'm going to adjust your microphone just a bit. There we go. Sorry for that bit of silence. I just wanted to be sure we could both we could all hear you. And let's talk to each of you two. Nevaeh, what neighborhood do you live in?
12: I live in Penn Hills.
6: Nice too. I grew up in Churchill, not far from where you live. Would you like to say hello to anybody? Any shout outs?
12: Yeah, my mom, my dad, and my two literacy teachers, Miss Duffy and Mr. Gleason.
6: You know what we're going to do? We're going to give you each your own mic. And that way we'll hear you each a little better. Who were your shout-outs to again?
12: My mom, my dad, and my two literacy teachers, Ms. Duffy and Mr. Gleason.
6: Excellent. And can you tell me a little bit about yourself, what you like to do, or any hobbies?
12: I like cheerleading, and my hobbies would probably be I like to write and draw a lot.
6: Excellent. Now let's meet B. Hello. What neighborhood do you live in?
15: I live in Squirrel Hill.
6: And any shout-outs?
15: Yeah. My mom, my dad, and Miss Duffy, and Mr. Gleason.
6: Excellent. And do you have any special things you like to do for fun?
15: I like to read and write.
6: And have you read anything interesting lately?
15: Yeah. I finished the Divergent series a couple weeks ago.
6: Excellent. Well, who can tell me what your poem is about?
15: Our poem is about stereotypes.
6: And will you be reading it as a team, too?
15: Yeah.
6: Okay, whenever you're ready, go ahead.
12: They say we're troublemakers.
15: They say we're cheap.
12: Lazy.
15: Selfish.
12: Dirty.
15: Stingy.
12: But we are not our stereotypes. I'm black.
15: I'm Jewish.
12: I work hard.
15: I'm kind.
12: I'm decent.
15: I give, not take.
12: Who? Me? Am I responsible for gun violence?
15: Am I responsible for trying to take land in the Middle East?
12: No. Their comments stink.
15: Words weigh me down.
12: Like a bullet shooting through my heart.
15: Like a boulder trapping me beneath it.
12: Think about how we feel. Their words spit at me like poison from their lips.
15: Every night when I close my eyes, the words play.
12: And replay.
15: And twist.
12: And tumble.
15: Like a tornado in my mind.
12: There's no sleep for me.
15: But the people just stand there.
12: From slavery.
15: From the Holocaust.
12: To now.
15: They keep misunderstanding us. People are like machines.
12: Their gears may never stop working.
15: It will never end like the dove that never stops making peace.
12: But hopefully we can find the key to make them stop. If you feel strongly,
15: if you care, you could be the key. I can almost hear the sound of a key opening a lock.
12: The key to make a change.
15: The key to help out.
12: Speak out
15: on your online community.
12: To your parents.
15: In your neighborhood.
12: Posters or even flyers.
15: Or even in your school community.
12: Speak out.
15: Imagine how you would feel.
12: Hopeless.
15: Dejected.
12: Imagine how many lives you could change. You.
15: Me.
12: The world. It's not just about us.
15: It's about you two.
12: Join us.
15: Together we are one.
12: Together we are strong.
15: Powerful.
12: Intelligent.
15: Undefeated.
12: You might have to take a risk.
15: But it's worth it.
12: Fighting for what you know is right.
15: Imagine people who go through this every day.
12: The hate.
15: The struggle.
12: Just because of our race.
15: Religion.
12: I'm black.
15: I'm Jewish.
12: Together we are one.
15: Together. We are united.
12: Divided, we will fall. We must choose to stand tall.
6: Very good. Very good. So you two really wove part of yourselves into your poem, which is a very courageous thing to do. Congratulations. You are both really good writers, and you've performed. Everybody is... done so well. Now, next we have Bryn, and Bryn is over here. We kind of have people moving around because we have so many students today. And Bryn, where are you from?
16: I'm from Greenfield.
6: And I'm asking everybody, because if you're just joining us, by the way, these are fifth graders from Environmental Charter School. And I'm asking where everyone's from because charter schools draw from the whole community. What do you like to do for fun or hobbies?
16: I like to draw. That's pretty simple. That's it.
6: What do you use and what do you like to focus on?
16: I like to just sketch, and it depends what I draw sometimes, different things.
6: Do you use pencil or?
16: A pencil, usually. Yeah.
6: Well, I have a lot of admiration for anybody. I can't draw. I can draw the curtains and maybe some water. that's about it. What's your poem about?
16: My poem is about women's rights.
6: Whenever you're ready.
16: Okay. We should all be equal. Equal should be a given. Given to people who work for it. It is something we need more of. In 1918, women were only allowed to be nurses, not able to fight for their country, a country that doesn't believe in us. Us put aside what we want. We want freedom. Freedom for what to portray ourselves as fighters, teachers, workers. Workers get across, though, those cleaning the house, taking care of the kids, cooking for the house. Houses full of nonsense. Nonsense that women want a job. Jobs that pay for hard work. Work we need for money. Money to take care of ourselves. Hard work that we already do every day. Days go by the tracks of progress. Progress that has taken time. Time full of fighting for what's right. Only 9 decades ago, women were allowed to vote. Voting for women had to be in the Constitution to make it real. Real struggles to put up with marches and protests. Protests showing we were all the same. Same brains, fight against our life. Life is real. Real life, we are still not being treated fairly. Fairly, a word we hear but we never really reach to overcome the walls. Walls we have to break. Break them, we tell ourselves. Strong women are everywhere in advertising, and we've known this stuff since we were really small. Small minds absorbing what is going on in our minds, listen to what magazines have to say our perfect hair, fashion sense, new makeup look. Look at a boys magazine, excel in school, how to plan your future for girls, getting boys to like you, waking up to be perfect life for boys, be whatever you want to, make a difference is obvious looks and all dramatic. Dramatic changes keep the stereotypes and shout who I should be, what I should look like outside and in a rabbit hole. I get stuck. There are threats to end our movement to be treated the same as what we all strive for we are still being treated like second-class citizens who are stereotyped women. Women should not be underestimated. A study showed that every 80 cents a woman got, a man got a dollar. Dollars are for people that work hard. Equal pay for equal work. Only 97 years ago, women were allowed to work. That wasn't that far back. Far back, it was just men with power, only them at the top. Top and in charge, and they still are in charge of our society. Society hasn't changed that much, only one baby step at a time. Time gives comments that pierce our skin. You run like a girl. I already know I'm fast. You can't do that. You're a girl. Yeah, I can. Maybe even better than you. You're good at that. For a girl. As if there is a different standard for your gender? 5 million people across the world attended the Women's March on January 21st, 2017. 5 million people were present, but there are many more who believe women are strong. Strong and powerful. Powerful flying voices cheering us on the fight that has taken more than 100 years, and we aren't going to stop now.
6: Good job. That was awesome. And
16: Thank you.
6: You read that. I did use the term rant when you were writing it. That's a compliment.
16: I was angry and in the zone while writing it.
6: Yeah. I neglected to ask if you wanted to say hello or give any shout-outs to anybody.
16: Well, I'd like to give a shout-out to my mom and dad for coming here. And then, even though it's like your sixth shout-out, to Miss Duffy and Mr. Gleason for helping me make this poem and making it, sharing my voice out with the world.
6: They deserve all those shout-outs, as do each of you. These are wonderful poems. Now we have, that was Brent, now we have Noelle. where did I keep? Everyone's moving its musical chairs here today. And Noelle, where are you from?
17: I'm from the north side.
6: Ooh, what neighborhood?
17: Page.
6: What street?
17: Orleans, Perrysville.
6: Oh, okay, Perrysville. Got it. You know, there's 18 different neighborhoods on the north side, so I'm always curious where. Would you like to say hello to anybody?
17: I would like to say hello to my mom and my sisters and my Nana, because she really supported me. And I would like to give a shout out to my teachers and my fellow students, because without them, I wouldn't be able to write this poem.
6: That's so nice to hear. Tell me your sisters' names.
17: I actually have one sister.
6: Oh, I'm sorry. What's her name?
17: Her name is Allie.
6: Well, I'm glad to hear you acknowledge her. Your poem is about homelessness, right?
17: Yes.
6: Why did you choose that topic?
17: So we learned about it in class, and it kind of shouted out to me because one time I went downtown to see a Pens game, and I saw these people, and a couple of days ago we were learning about how we just pretend that we're not, that the homeless people are not there, like we know that they're there, but we just look straight forward because we don't want to see them, because we know that we can't help them or we don't want to help them. So I was walking by, and there was a homeless person, and he was very nice. And I kind of felt the same feeling, like I'm ashamed that I couldn't help him. And so I just looked forward, and I felt the feeling that many people feel.
6: I can't wait to hear your poem. Are you ready? As ready as you'll ever be, right? Here is Noelle.
17: My home is a car. A car full of junk. Junk I don't need or want. Want a pillow that's soft and fluffy. Fluffy as feathers. Feathers feel like nothing. Nothing. That's how you see me. Me and my mom want. Want a home. That's my wish. Wish I had food. Food I could eat. Eat till I'm full. Full of rooms with food for days. Days of hunger will finally be over. Over, and I'll be full. Full of hunger, that's me. Me and my mom are so alone. Alone in this car. Car full of junk. Junk I don't need or want. Want some water, because I'm so thirsty. Thirsty for a drink. Drink that comes from somewhere clean. Clean is not drinking from puddles. Puddles is my cup of tea. Tea is not meant for me. Me and my mom scoop out the dirt. Dirt from a small pond on the road, that is what we drink. Drinks that are not clean. Clean clothes, any bed that's warm. Warm like standing next to a fire breathing smoke. Smoke that's hot. Hot like a house. House that is full of AC of treats. Treats that I can no longer eat. Eat in a chair. Chairs around tables. Tables full of food. Food you cook at a house. House I used to have. Have assignments, but no pencil to do my homework. Homework, but no home. Home is this car. Car full of junk. Thank you.
6: That was really wonderful. I liked the symmetry, too, how it began and ended. You took us somewhere and brought us back. That was beautiful. And our last poem is another duo. We are going to hear from Chelsea and Valentina. I'm sorry. I missed Bricka. I'm sorry, Bricka. So let's get a microphone in front of Bricka. That's the perfect one. Bricka, I'm sorry. I that's my mistake. I didn't read my notes very well. Where are you from?
18: I'm from the South Side, but currently I live in Wilkinsburg.
6: Those are both great neighborhoods. We've done a lot of work in Wilkinsburg. And is there anybody you would like to say hello to?
18: My sister in Memphis, and my mom, and my stepdad, and my baby brother.
6: What's your sister's name?
18: Chaylin.
6: And your baby brother?
18: Deontay.
6: And what's your poem about?
18: Bullying, because of race.
6: Whenever you're ready, we're ready to hear it.
18: Y'all just don't get it. and you're a hypocrite. You break me down. Is it Cousin Brown? You toss your salt around like trash on the ground. But I'm human too, just like the rest of you. You need to stop inflicting hurt. Quit stepping on me like dirt. Too many people feeling like they're nothing. So it's time we stand up to do something. 160,000 kids

0: no end in sight and nowhere to flee. One out of four kids who hurt others in elementary end up behind bars in a penitentiary. Bullies are more likely to drop out or fail, to do no schoolwork and bail. You can be the change. It may seem hard and strange. History can be made by us. We can do this. Let's discuss. Peace starts with us. Don't treat it like it's superfluous. Please take this into consideration, because this is our nation.
1: Wow. Nice job, Ricka. I really loved the rhyme.
0: Oh,
1: Bright. I'm sorry, Brikal.
0: Yeah.
1: Spell it for me.
0: B-R-I-K-A-L.
1: I'm sorry, because it's written in pencil here, and I was having trouble reading it. Brikal. Got it. That was beautiful. I liked the rhymes.
0: Thank you.
1: Were they hard to come up with?
0: Yes, they were really hard.
1: I thought they would be. Did you? This is a kind of weird question. Did you think of the second word and then needed to find the first one to rhyme with it, or did you do it in the other direction?
0: I don't understand what you're saying.
1: Like, would you come up with the second? Like, when you said elementary and penitentiary, I think, right?
0: Yeah.
1: Did you come up, did you know you wanted a word to rhyme with penitentiary, or did you start with elementary?
0: I started with elementary.
1: I was curious about that. There are really good rhymes in it.
0: Thank you.
1: And I hate to say read. I felt like you were performing and sharing it with us.
0: Thank you.
1: Thank you, Brikal. Now we have Chelsea and Valentina of our Environmental Charter School Poets. And I also want to thank Ms. Duffy and Mr. Gleason and all of the – yeah, go ahead and you can just lift that up a little bit. There we go. All of the literacy staff at Environmental Charter School. Let's meet each of you. Chelsea, tell me where you're from.
2: I'm from Wilkinsburg.
1: Nice to meet a tiger, a Wilkinsburg tiger. I was going to ask if you wanted to say hello to anybody.
2: I would like to say hello to my mother and my father and also my sister. And I just want to say hello to my dog just for the sake of it.
1: Well, you should. What's your dog's name?
2: Roman.
1: Hi, Roman. And how about, I should have asked about your sister first. What's her name?
2: Perry.
1: Hello, Perry. And Valentina, what neighborhood do you live in?
3: I live in Squirrel Hill.
1: And would you like to say hello to anybody?
3: Yes, I would like to say hello to my dad and sister and my mom.
1: And your sister's name is?
3: Emily.
1: And let's all say hi to Roman again, too, Roman the dog. What is your poem about?
3: Our poem is about bullying.
1: Okay, and this is my last chance to talk with all of you. I want to congratulate all of you on the poems you've done, and I also want to invite each of you, if you ever want to come back and share another poem, you are very welcome to. Through your teachers, you can easily reach us, or you can reach out to us directly. We'll be emailing you copies so you can hear yourself back. You're good writers, all of you, and I hope you'll keep it up. So we're ready for you. This is the last of our poems from Environmental Charter School.
2: Hi, I'm Chelsea.
3: And I'm Valentina.
2: And this is our poem.
3: People stared and laughed.
2: I hoped I could do something.
3: They were saying mean things to me.
2: I heard shut up.
3: Ugly.
2: Stupid made my ears listen from afar.
3: Loser.
2: This was not going well.
3: I didn't think I could go on that way.
2: It surely wouldn't be solved one way or another.
3: I really wish they would stop teasing me.
2: They'd mock me if I told the adults.
3: My friends did not help with my problems and difficulty.
2: I thought about the day they would see their flaws.
3: I was a pillow being squeezed.
2: I was a small clout watching silently, unnoticeable.
3: I was a lost dog, and I really needed someone to help me.
2: But there was a certain way.
3: I felt the bitter taste of food being thrown into my face.
2: I saw the awful sight of them in depression.
3: What should I have done? Won't it finish? It's like I'm just alone.
2: This would have been a catastrophe.
3: They looked at me in half-grit laughter.
2: Why did they do this?
3: I fought and lost this war.
2: I needed to do what was right.
3: I had to stop being depressed.
2: I was a bird watching over. I didn't want to interfere.
3: Slam. There went another punch.
2: Crack. I heard a nose break like sticks.
3: This always and surely won't get better.
2: The only way it stopped this was if I took

0: action.
1: Soon I'd be going.
0: If I didn't take action.
1: Out the door.
0: It would have always went on.
1: One day at school, they came once more.
0: It was a really large problem to amend.
1: I felt so slow.
0: This wouldn't happen forever.
1: And way lower.
0: No one would get hurt anymore.
1: They were a diary of gossip and rumors.
0: Should I have told someone about this?
1: The dreadful phrases like beat it.
0: I felt like a horrible contributor.
1: Brings horror to my mind.
0: I thought about the words they said to the victim.
1: I hope one day they'll cease being the bully.
0: I didn't know how this would end in the future.
1: They really shouldn't be.
0: Fake nerd were the words they used.
1: I felt like this is so bitter.
0: Their insults have been floating in their brain.
1: I'm not useful. But there was only one way,
0: and it wasn't too hard to do.
1: I hope this time someone would bring courage.
0: I didn't think I was able to stop this.
1: But then I saw her.
0: But this time I knew what to do.
1: Then I was pleased.
0: It was time I stood up.
1: She came to me.
0: And I looked at her.
1: I heard it ring in my ears.
0: Then I said, from now on, don't worry any longer.
1: I stood there silent. This will not happen anymore.
2: Thank you, and congratulations to all of you. You are probably the first authors of the first poems most people have heard during National Poetry Month. So congratulations, and I hope we'll see you all again. Environmental Charter School fifth graders rock, don't they, here at the Saturday Light Brigade.
3: My name is Noah. I am in fifth grade. I live in Spring Hill. 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
6: This is Carrie Menino, age 17, of Winchester Thurston High School. The name of this poem is Summer of My Childhood. I'm standing in front of the Children's Museum on the north side of Pittsburgh. I picked this spot because this poem has a lot to do with growing up and what it means to not be a child anymore and wanting to still be a child. So I wanted to have some background noise of children laughing and playing and going somewhere to learn. Summer of my childhood. It was a cool day in summer, and I was fixing the gears on my bike when out of nowhere, Jonathan Riker walked up and stuck my hair with chewing gum. Well, I got pretty mad, and it was almost like steam was coming out of the fresh new gears in my head, and I decided his face needed fixing. And in that afternoon in my last childhood summer, I socked that boy and went to buy some peanut butter to deal with the chewing gum, and it smelled for days, but it didn't matter because I didn't go nowhere. Then it was two more summers, months after I decided my picture needed fixing, and my eyes were raccoon and my skirts were short, and I'd never in a million years touch a gear on a bike or any other dirty thing, and I went through chewing gum lickety-split because it seemed so cool in those days. And I was walking, and suddenly I saw Jonathan Riker going nowhere fast. We looked at each other. I saw his face definitely had gotten its fixing, though it wasn't from me. It was from growing and all the past days. His pant leg was stuck in his bike gear, and he was pulling it loose as I smacked my chewing gum. And then it was free, and he stood, and we looked nowhere, except each other for a while, until he silently rode off and left me in the empty of that summer. I threw away all my chewing gum. I unfixed my face and made it ugly and bare again, and wished to take back all the days and find that summer, turn back the gears of myself and find the anywhere I'd gone if I hadn't gone nowhere. I pushed my way, unlatching the gears of the door, and ran into the past day dusk because I realized I needed fixing, not my face but myself, that the girl I lost in that summer of the chewing gum was me, and I knew down deep that she had gone nowhere, Not really, just playing hide and seek again, kicking the pedals on her bike and always getting stuck in the gears.
7: If you're just joining us, this is Zoe with Youth Express, live at the Kelly Shrehorn Theater for Pittsburgh Youth Vision, a citywide town hall and showcase with youth perspectives about the future of our region with policymakers and organizers.
8: So without further ado, I want to bring somebody very special to the stage to say some words, actually some very special people. Let's bring to the stage Julie Malice from Bike Pittsburgh, Justin McCaskill from Assemble, and Jess Gold from Assemble.
9: Thank you, live from the city. Hello, everybody. We just want to say a few words today. Thank you so much for taking the time to show up, to say what you want to say, to express yourself creatively, and to hear from other youth. We think it's really important that youth have a platform to share their voices and to make sure that people in positions of authority can hear what they have to say. So this is what this event is about, and we can't thank you enough for being present today. I think Jess has a few words too.
10: Yeah, thank you all so much for being here today, especially the young people who are here to share the wonderful creative work you've been doing and your voices, and folks who are here who are in positions of power, who are adults doing organizing work, working in the arts. I hope that you take to heart some of the things that our young people here today are saying, and make sure that you're connecting with them so that their voices can be a part of everything that we're doing in the city.
11: And just to reiterate, I'm just glad everyone was here. It's a great turnout. I'm happy that everyone could make it and get their voices heard. This was a long trip and road, but I'm glad we're here, and I hope you guys enjoy the youth and what they can express. So. Thank you.
8: Here to present a City Council proclamation for PGH Youth Vision, make some noise for Councilman Dan Gilman and Councilwoman Deb Gross.
12: Thank you. It is great to be here with you guys today. I was just joking, they were talking about the adults who are in positions of power who can make decisions, and I said to Deb, they're talking about you. I don't think of myself as an adult yet, so I look to Deb for the adult leadership on council. You know, every time you get on Facebook or Twitter, anytime you turn on the news, there's another ranking. Pittsburgh's the number one foodie city. Pittsburgh's the number one most livable city. Pittsburgh has the worst drivers. That was the one yesterday. Can't argue with that one either. But every day there's something else about how what a great city it's. And people always ask us why. You know, what was your secret? What happened? And the answer, honestly, and I'm not just saying this, it's you. It's not about any one individual. It's not about any one movement. It was about partnerships. It was about hospitals and universities and nonprofits and chefs and neighborhood gardeners and entrepreneurs. And it's about you. It's about young people who are pushing ideas. And it was about the young people 10 years ago when the city was a much older city and a city that wasn't experiencing economic growth, pushing leadership to do things different, saying, listen to me, I've lived somewhere else. I have a friend who has an idea. Hear my voice speak up. That's what made Pittsburgh so great. And so the work that you guys have done, and I am excited to hear many of the ideas and see what we can implement in Pittsburgh, is going to be part of the transformation. When someone else is sitting here in 5 years, it's going to be ideas that you pushed through this program that changed Pittsburgh. And that's what's so great about this city. I've had chances to go work in other cities, and why I've always stayed in Pittsburgh, other than just pure love of this city, is because Pittsburgh is either America's biggest small town or smallest big city. You're in an urban core with great opportunities in arts and culture and sports teams and universities and all of those things. But at the same time, it's like you're in a small town in New Hampshire. You're in a small pond where you can actually get things done, where your voice can be heard, where you can be on a nonprofit board in your 20s when someone like Scott Bricker can start a nonprofit in their 20s and have such a profound impact in this city. And that's the partnerships we work on today, working with Assemble and Kelly Strayhorn and Bike Pittsburgh and Sprout and City Council and the mayor and county exec and on, that's where the success comes from. So before I read the proclamation, which I won't read all of, it's a lot of boring whereas clauses, but I want to hit some highlights. I want to introduce one of our great partners, who we don't do any of the work without, and is here to listen as well, and that's our great mayor, Bill Peduto.
13: Hey guys. First off, thank you for caring about your city. There's a lot of different things that you could be doing right now. Having your voice heard and being a part of the solutions is a big part. God, how many years ago? 20 years ago when we first met? We were younger. Yeah, you're younger. We did have some crazy projects. But this city was a lot different. And during the early 90s, it was people like Deb Gross, Pat Clark, Kahari Mosley, Justin Strong, Kathy Lewis. And we knew we wanted to stay here. There wasn't a much of an opportunity for us. So we created our own things. And we started to get to know each other and get to work together. And we found that you could do things. You could make a positive impact. You could get involved. And that was well before any of us ran for office. In the past 10 years, working with Councilman Gilman as chief of staff in my office, seeing the city change, and then starting to see his generation not leave, but stay, and other people move here, and understanding now they've got the foothold of being able to make that change. It's going to happen real quick. It's going to go from ideas to when you're actually implementing them. In being together, in working with groups like Sprout, like Assemble, like Bike Pittsburgh, with artists who gather right here at the Kelly Strayhorn, will help you to get what your vision is, what your ideas are, and actually see them become part of it. It's an exciting time to be in this city. Cities are going through changes all over the world. But in Pittsburgh, we're small enough that when we implement change, it can make a difference. And we're big enough that the country and the world will take notice. So it's an honor to be here with you today, and I know Councilman has a proc, and I promised I wouldn't go too long, so I'll hand the mic back over. Thanks, guys.
12: Thank you, Mayor. And this was adopted by City Council this week, approved by all members. Whereas the PGH Youth Vision Campaign enables young Pittsburghers to share their vision for the future of our city, region, state, and country through the use of creative media. And whereas for several months during after school time, students and youth serving organizations completed written, visual, and performing arts projects addressing issues ranging from racial justice, immigration and refugee policy, to LGBTQIA+ justice and homelessness, policing and transportation, all to create a more welcoming, more equitable, and safer Pittsburgh. And whereas organized by Bike Pittsburgh, Assemble, and numerous youth serving organizations, the program was funded through Sprout Fund's 100 Days of Us, an initiative to empower people to act locally during the first 100 days of the new presidential administration. Now, therefore, be it resolved that the Council of the City of Pittsburgh does hereby recognize Bike Pittsburgh, Assemble, Sprout Fund, and all of the youth-serving organizations and students who participated in the PGH Youth Vision Campaign for their efforts to boost civic engagement among Pittsburgh's youth. And be it further resolved that the Council of the City of Pittsburgh does hereby declare today, April 27th, 2017, to be PGH Youth Vision Day in the City of Pittsburgh. Congratulations and thank you, guys.
14: All right, make some noise for that. City Council Proclamation. Awesome. Thank you to the councilman, councilwoman. Thank you to the mayor as well for coming through to do that. So who's ready for YMCA Lighthouse? Make some noise. Some quick information about YMCA Lighthouse. They are based out of the YMCA in Homewood, Brushton. They're an arts and media program focused on art education for the ages of people 13 to 22. So with that being said, I want to bring to the stage now, Controlled Chaos. Make some noise.
15: Hey everybody.
16: What y'all doing quiet for? Make some noise.
15: Yeah, make some noise.
16: Yeah, come on. Yeah.
15: I know families out there. Come on. Make some noise for us.
16: Y'all ain't ready. Y'all ain't ready.
17: This is a message.
16: Who?
17: Any time wasters.
16: All of y'all.
17: Any procrastinators.
16: Every single
17: anybody
16: one.
17: Anybody not making moves.
16: Anyone.
17: Evacuate the premises.
16: Tell them.
17: I repeat. Evacuate the premises. This is your final warning. Run!

0: Yeah, make some noise, make some noise. Awesome, yeah. So the next person we want to bring to the stage, please welcome Jordan Dixon.
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3: All right, so are we everybody good to get started? We all good? All right, so I think the first thing we're going to do is just go down the line and have you all introduce yourselves. And I'm sorry, Rashada, you could go ahead with that. You had the first question, I'm sorry.
4: All right, you will start off with your name, your grade in school, the organization you're with, the topic you're interested in, and your pronouns.
5: Hello, my name is Alex Williams, and
4: okay. All right. Your name, your grade in school.
5: Okay, I'm in college. I go to CCAC, Allegheny Campus, and I'm from Hazelwood Youth Justice Program. I'm the youth leader there.
4: And the topic you're interested in.
5: And I am interested in justice in all forms with people and with animals and nature.
6: Yeah! Hello, I'm Maura Revlon. I graduated Woodland Hills High School like 3 years ago. I work for a few organizations here in Pittsburgh, Project Silk, Rise Up Pittsburgh, and also Unity Performance Company. A lot of the performers that perform tonight, I'm gonna be searching for y'all because I want y'all on my team. And the topic that I'm most interested in today would be, I guess, STD HIV prevention in the LGBT Black community.
7: How y'all doing? My name is Ahmed Tacumba Turner. I go by Tacumba. I'm 22. I'm a recent graduate of Manchester Bitwell Training Center for Horticulture. I'm a project coordinator for GTEC and a program manager for Hazelwood Youth Justice Program. My main interest is community development and more specifically like youth entrepreneurship and how we could turn these young talented people into, you know, young moguls and business people, so.
8: I'm Trayvon Swan, I'm 17, I go to Obama. I'm here from the Urban League, and my main topic, we'll probably have to say this, equal rights for everybody, yeah.
9: Hello, I'm Veronica, and I'm in the 10th grade at the Barack Obama Academy, and I'm interested in getting more African-American youth into arts and creativity and technology.
10: My name is Alexis, I'm grade 11, Westinghouse Bulldogs. And my pronoun is her or she. I'm from Let's Get Free, and I'm just for equal justice for all races.
11: Hi, my name is Oliver. I use they, them, and he, him pronouns. I'm a senior at Pittsburgh Kappa. I'm here with the Carnegie Library GSA. I'm the class president at Kappa, and I co-lead the Gender and Sexuality Student Union there. And I have to agree, I'm interested in a lot of topics, including transgender rights, women's rights, sex education, many, many topics.
12: Okay. Hi, I'm Abrea Rosalie. I'm Abrea Rosalie. I'm 18. I'm a senior at Hill House Passport Academy Charter School. I'm with Sister Sweet Youth Project. My main topics that I'm interested in is racial equity, but more so reproductive justice. Yes. So, yeah.
13: My name is Cornell Collins. I'm I'm 15 years old. I'm in the ninth grade. I go to Alderdice High School. I am part of the Scholar Project, which is run by the Humboldt Children's Village. And the topic that I'm gonna be talking about is how lead is in the soil of my neighborhood, well, basically Pittsburgh.
0: How y'all doing? My name is Taekwon Williams. I am a junior. I'm a junior at Obama, 17. I'm interested in topics about bringing the youth up, surpassing where we are today. I want our future generations to be more involved in more activities, getting engaged into things other than the streets and stuff like that.
3: Well, I'm one of the moderators of the panel. My name is Tressa Murphy Green. I currently am a public ally serving, yes, for public allies, serving, and I got public allies in the room. I see y'all, yes, holding it down. And I work for Youth Places, yes, up there, right? I'm a former organizer for SYP, which is also a part of New Voices, and it's funny that they're sitting together. And I'm also a co-founder of Black Film Excellence Co. We're a collective of black films. We organize and we consult. Rashad?
4: My name is Rashad. Y'all can hear me, right? We're good? All right. My name is Rashad. I graduated, 26 years old. Organizations that I'm with is New Voices Pittsburgh. There's a lot. But today I'm here with, don't look at me like that. Today I'm here with Action Housing, My Place Program, and Make Shop. What topics I'm interested in today is trans rights, and my pronouns is he, him, his.
3: I definitely forgot those ones. So my pronouns are she, her, and hers. The topics I'm interested in, I'm here for the black films, you know, and I'm here for equitability. I can't even talk right now. All across the board, it needs to be equitable and intersectional. And yeah. Oh, I went to Obama, so shout out to Obama. Shout out to y'all, Eagles. All right, so I,
14: dragons aren't real. I'm just saying.
3: No.
14: Dragons aren't real. I'm just saying. Mm-mm.
3: But okay, so we just gonna keep it moving. We gonna keep it cute. So earlier in the program, the beginning of the program, they were given a proclamation from the mayor. And one of the things that they commented on was, you know, Pittsburgh being the most livable city and how we have all these number one charts, you know, and how it's so great that there's all these people coming into our city and, you know, getting into our urban neighborhoods. I just wanted to open it up for the panel to kind of respond to what they feel like they've seen up here with Mayor Bill Beduto, and anything that they would like to respond to. So the floor is y'all's on that one.
10: Well, I disagree with our mayor because the people that come into Pittsburgh, they take our jobs, they take over with our schools, our learning, and to me, everything he was just saying was in his point of man, but he's not saying it from a citizen that's from Pittsburgh, that's growing up, and that's coming from these different communities, and to me, that's not right because, okay, you've been creating something for over 10 to 20 years, but you're not really taking the time to look in all these different neighborhoods and why is everything so separated and why is this school so better from that school or why is that neighborhood more upcoming to the next neighborhood? But he's just looking at it from, I really don't have to explain, like he's just looking at it as how he wanna see it, but he's not looking at it from a different race, like how it really is in these neighborhoods and what's really going on.
15: Right.
3: Ray's about to come through with the Draco, y'all.
12: One question. I would like to answer the question with a question, but then I'm going to follow up with like a response. Most livable for whom?
3: Yes.
12: Because us, we that have grown up in the projects and grown up in these schools, we know that Pittsburgh has not been the easiest place to live in. There's a black youth that dies every week in the city, probably two, maybe three. So I just want to ask Mayor Perdido, if he's still in the crowd, livable for whom? Who? Like, that's all.
3: I would also like to put out there that I don't think a lot of people know that Pittsburgh has one of, if not the lowest life expectancy rates for black women in the country. Our life expectancy rate for women, black women, black films in Pittsburgh is comparable to women who live in Honduras, quote unquote, third, like, you know, developing countries. And that's something that Bill Peduto has never really addressed or, you know, talked about, but yet and still, we are still the most livable city. But as Aubrey said, livable for whom? Is there anybody else that wants to respond or?
7: I feel like it was very much well covered. I mean, it's election season though. So, I mean, that's the reality of the situation. So if y'all know politics, he was supposed to do that and say that. And I mean, it's on us to change that narrative.
4: All right, what do you think about the gentrification of quote-unquote black neighborhoods?
5: Oh, I got that one. Okay, it's Alex again, and I live in the Hill District, and right now there's a lot of renovation going on up there. I don't know if any of y'all know about the Hill District, but the areas that were taken down were G Block, West Side, all of those places that I grew up at are changing now. They are changed. They tore all the projects down in the livable public housing, and then they put up new houses that were supposed to be affordable housing, but again, affordable for whom? They're much larger, and they are like an upgrade, of course, but the rates that they are changing them to, the pricing is changing completely the faces that we have in our city. So when we get those magazines that say we have the best livable city, then they put on neighborhoods like my neighborhood and say, well, we just build these new houses, come to us. So that really took all the faces that I grew up with and all those black, brown, and colored faces that live there in the affordable housing, and they move them out. And now new people who see that we have the most affordable city are coming here, and now they want to make the changes that need to be made. When I grew up, there were two computers in my whole school, and books were being broken. They were all falling apart. But now they are putting all these funds into these schools because they're rebuilding and they're trying to bring other people in there. And I feel like it should be addressed because they want it to seem as if it's for us and it's for our people. But when you start to look around, when you start to look around, it's not us who it's really for.
4: Thank you.
15: No, they're not.
7: So you repeat the question real quick. What did I think about
5: gentrification?
7: Gentrification.
5: And your neighborhood.
15: Your neighborhood.
7: Well, a lot of the work I do at GTech actually
16: Wakey, wakey! You're listening to Youth Express in the Morning. Who needs eggs when you have quality content like this?
7: This is this issue in a sense of vacant land. And just to provide some context, a lot of this, in a sense, is due to deindustrialization. A lot of black folks that came up here from the South looking for industrial jobs, like in particular a city like this, once that stopped, you had people leave the area. And as a result of people leaving the area, you have more houses that are unattended and structures that go dilapidated. Now, what also happened was the sense of community began to kind of fall apart. So you may hear people that talk about Bedford Dwellings being a place where you can leave your door unlocked. You wouldn't really think of it being that type of place now. So I think there's always that pointing out to what's happening to us, but then what are we doing to contribute to it and help perpetuate it? So I mean, like the other day, I live on the west side of Sheridan. So like there's a lot of kids that live around there, like, you know, 9 to 15 young brothers. So it's like, yo, there's all this garbage around. Why don't you just clean it up? And I mean, granted, you're like, oh, yeah, bet. But you break off that dollar, see how much they clean up. Like, literally, I paid 7 kids $20, and they cleaned up the whole block, full the garbage bag up. So I'm saying, like, we kind of got this messiah complex. We waiting for somebody to come do it. Like, and it's just, you know what I mean, what can you do in your immediate reach and your realm of influence to kind of be that sport? You know what I'm saying? So, I mean, I kind of got off the topic of gentrification, but I feel like it's relevant in the sense that it's such a broad, ambiguous kind of term where there's not even one set definition for it. So it's just like, what can you do within your block, which your neighborhood, your friends? You know what I'm saying? So that's what I think.
9: So me and my friend were talking about this topic the other day, and I brought up the point of how, like, we are ripping down people's houses that they saw home and taking away culture, because people grew up, like, I live in Garfield, so when they tore down, like, the Garfield and then, like, build the Garfield Commons, like, that's not what I'm used to seeing. I don't live in the Garfield Commons, and then I go to school in East Liberty and all, like, the new housing and everything. That's just not what people are used to seeing, and that's just taking away people's culture pretty much.
10: In my neighborhood, I live in Hawkins Village, so I don't know if you've ever been there, but it's back Kennywood, that little bridge. And whenever you ride past it, you can look inside and it's a circle. And police, they ride all throughout the day, but I remember in the summer when that little boy got killed 2 rows back from my house in broad daylight, but these police, they want to ride around all day looking for the drug dealers, but I don't even think they look for the little boy. No, I don't think they look for the person who even killed for the little boy. So from my point is, all this police brutality and just police itself, like, how do you feel that night that you just ride around in this little circle, knowing that somebody lost their son, their nephew, their brother, and you didn't do nothing about it? You just let it happen.
15: Okay, gentrification. You know, I don't live, like, in Pittsburgh. If you're talking about jurisdiction, like, I don't really live in Pittsburgh anymore. I live in Keys Rocks, it's 10 minutes outside. But when I did live in Pittsburgh, in Greenway, it was West Side. but when I did live in Greenway, you know, that's pretty much one of the neighborhoods that gentrification hasn't touched yet. And it's pretty much dead now, but, like, when I go to the East Side to go to work, or when I go to the Hill District to go to school, I see, you know, just the difference. You know, they have really nice houses, and then there's really beat down ones. And the houses that they're putting up and the places that they're putting up, they're pretty and all, but we can't live in them. And when people go and say we should be the change that we want to see, how can we change something and we're not given the correct tools to change it? Like, you're raising a generation who has no tools. The schools that you're giving us to go to, like, you're presenting to us to go to, we can't go to because we can't afford them. And then all the good schools, they get all the tools to go and succeed, and then we're left in the dust. So how can you tell us that we need to be the change that we want to see if you don't give us the tools to change? And gentrification, it's pretty and all, you know, it's bringing life back to these communities, quote unquote, but yeah, the life was never gone. I don't like gentrification, and it's displacing a lot of people, and people are dying because of it. People are dying, people are getting sick, people are out on the streets, and then you guys want to talk about homeless people. Like, you're kicking people out of their homes to build up new ones to make the city look nice. And it all goes back to the statement that I made, livable for whom? You're trying to make the city look pretty to outsiders, but we know what's going on, we know the deal.
17: When we're thinking about things like gentrification and youth, right? And the fact that youth do have power. This is something that I truly, truly, truly believe, that youth have power. I want to know from y'all, how do you hold power and where do you find power? You know, and like when it comes to things like gentrification, you know, or when it comes to things, DeVos who got in Trump put in office, and Kappa students, like not just Kappa students, it was a bunch of students, but I know mostly it was two students that organized an entire march, you know, around what was happening. So can y'all speak more about that? Can y'all speak about youth power?
18: So I work with the program Hazelwood Youth Justice Program, and we really, there's a lot of development going through that community right now, and through that development, our program was really made, and it was really to show everyone in the community that the youth have power, so that our Hazelwood community didn't get left behind in all the construction, as in the same place what happened in the waterfront. So the community that was already there really got left behind in all the construction. If you go a little bit ways up the streets aren't done. There's potholes. But if you go down to the waterfront, it's really nice. There's lights everywhere. It's a really different situation. So what we did was we got all of our youth to go to these different, to the areas where the developers are going to have all of them sitting down panels just like us so that they could hear our voices. And we told everyone else in the community and that we hear the people. We interview everyone in Hazelwood, all the people who live there over 50 years, over 70 years, who really seen the changes. And then we went to these panels with these construction workers and these developers, and we really let them know what the Hazelwood people were saying. So that's how we let them we show our power, is through our media and our justice with our videos, our pictures, because you can't dispute what you can see.
17: Just to interject really quickly for the rest of the responses, we're going to try and just move our pace up a little bit, because we only have about 10 minutes left for our panel.
19: Probably. So can like two people answer?
17: Yeah. Okay.
6: I'll be the second person, I guess. I work for Project Silk. When we first began Project Silk, it was a youth-based thing. We came up with the ideas. We came up with the fact that we wanted it to be downtown on Penn Avenue. We wanted to look like this. We wanted to look like that. After we got our space together, we then formed a youth advisory board, you know, and you go have meetings, and then we tell these adults what we want, what we need, and how we need to get it. From that point, we have the power. They have to supply it, and that's how I feel like youth have power.
19: What problems do the youth face in the LGBT community?
20: Peeing.
11: I think like this kind of goes along with like youth power and things like that, but at my school it was a very long struggle just to get bathrooms for people to pee in. I know like personally I was like taken out of bathrooms and like security guards came after me and things like that just for wanting to go to the bathroom, things like that, and it's really goofy. I think it's goofy that a lot of times we have to get this, like a lot of LGBT people, genderqueer people, trans people have to get bathrooms, like separate bathrooms in different places and inconvenient places where it's like, if people are uncomfortable with trans people peeing, then can we have special bathrooms for them to go to? And like they have to make the weird trek like across the school or across the building, wherever they are, things like that. Thoughts?
17: All right, so what does youth-led programming mean to you? Does it exist? If so, where, and if not, how do we create space for it? And let me be clear, by youth-led, I mean like there's a lot of people, we're here with a lot of organizations, it's very easy to throw the label youth-led on your grant, you know, or whatever. It's very, very easy to say, oh, this is youth-led, but it be something from the mind and conspiracy of an entire adult and not necessarily, you know, embody that. So I would love to hear y'all responses on that.
12: Can I go? Okay. First of all, shout out to Sister Speak Youth Project. Because when I hear the words like youth-led, that's what Sister Speak Youth Project really embodies to me. We take charge on what we want to do, and it's difficult. Like, from my perspective, from being a youth organizer for 5 months now, it's hard when people give you that platform to take charge because you're used to adults, you know, dragging you around and using you for publicity. But when you finally have that much power and say in what you want to do, it means a lot. So I would just like to say Sister Speak Youth Project is really youth-led. They mean what they say.
19: What's your experience commuting to school and work, and how can we improve that? What's your experience commuting to school or work, and how can we improve that?
20: I catch the trip.
17: All right.
21: The buses are slow. Right. And they take forever to get anywhere. Don't understand. They're and they're expensive.
17: Yeah.
21: We have one of the highest fares in the country. I don't know why it's so expensive.
12: And I just have problems with how they want to, you know, modernize, you know, and take the fare away. But what is that doing for people? Some people can't get to the Port Authority stations to get Connect cards. Mm-hmm. Like, why would you take the fare away? What you doing?
21: Yep. And the bus stops aren't convenient a lot of times, depending on the neighborhood you're in. Like you go to Oakland and there's a million buses, but you go to some like neighborhoods a little farther from downtown and there's like nothing.
12: McKees Rocks, for example, my buses run so stupid. Like, I'm done. I'm getting a car.
22: And another thing, them bus drivers. They don't get me started. They're mean. Like, I remember I was waiting for the 75 after school the other day. And the bus came, you know, you're supposed to wave your hand and stuff like that. So he came, I said, look me in my eyes, and just kept going. I'm like,
12: for real?
22: I'm like,
21: and adults are mean to students on buses.
22: I'll just wait for the next one, I guess. I mean, he got that one.
17: All right, so how can students across all identities create more solidarity, especially when we're in a time where so many things are happening? Specifically, I'm speaking of what's going on at Woodland Hills now, which is ridiculous, with the security guard basically attacking a student, and the fact that this is not new, you know? And I also want to bring up the fact that, you know, last year there was an entire situation downtown with Somali students who were being beaten by, like, the police. It was Port Authority police, and they literally chased these kids, like, all throughout downtown, and was mad because one pressed the stop button on, like, the escalator. Like, that's what initiated the entire thing. So my question, and also too, because I think that Black and POC solidarity is real, and because there's a lot of people of color moving into this city, we need solidarity. So how does that happen across the board?
18: I think I think that being in places like this and really collaborating together and coming with something solid and then bringing it to someone who has power of official, or, you know, Bill Peluto was just here telling him, well, this, you're here for us. This is what we want. This is what we feel like needs to be changed in these communities, and all of our organizations are behind it, and you won't have our vote if you don't really make these changes. If you don't address these problems, then you won't have our vote or the people who are behind us. And we all need to come together and say that if they don't do these changes, we really hold each other accountable on those things.
7: To your point, how can Black and POC achieve solidarity? Was that the question? I think first and foremost, you gotta take notice of how certain groups are scapegoated to kind of create these false dichotomies where people can't communicate or feel like they're the enemy. Then two, like, recognize that what the interests are, the common interests, I think those are two things that could help in that. But usually consensus building is very tough when you're dealing with people with various interests and language barriers and cultural norms. You know, it's like a lot of contextual understanding that needs to take place before you can have a real productive conversation and move beyond idealism, in my opinion. So,
1: make your work intersectional, period. Make it intersectional. And if you don't know what intersectional means, it means that every social problem is connected in some way. You can't talk about race without talking about gender. You can't talk about gender without talking about class, and so on and so forth. And if you are in a social position where you get more benefits, listen to the people that are beneath you and join with them. Because if you're privileged, you do hold more power. And privilege is multifaceted. So, yeah, make your work intersectional.
17: All right, speaking of privilege, can we talk a little bit about school privilege and the different privileges that certain schools experience versus other schools? I'll use an example. I went to Obama, and I do believe that Obama, if you go to Obama, you hold privilege. I think that that's a real thing when it comes to, and before an event like this, when it came to certain things, certain field trips, certain opportunities, those things were specifically given to Obama students because you were from Obama. It's the same thing with Kappa. Certain things are given to Kappa students because you go to Kappa, and that's a privilege. So can we speak a little bit, and I would like to hear from a couple different folks about what do you see school privilege as, and like, if you hold school privilege, how do you relinquish that when it comes to interacting with other students from other communities and other schools?
9: So I go to Obama, and I definitely say it's a privilege, but like I don't know if I mentioned this earlier, but I'm with Assemble, and I learn a lot more with Assemble than I do like at school, because Assemble teaches you like coding and like all programs with like STEAM and all that, and Obama doesn't really promote you to like be an engineer when you grow up and things like that. So I think public schools could definitely throw technology and like science into things more.
10: I go to Westinghouse again, and the privileges, we don't have that many. Like, Westinghouse is a low-income school. We, 2017 just started, but this is the school year's about to end, so we just got our second principal because they just always give up on us. And I think at other schools, the learning is different. Like, we don't learn at a different pace than other schools do. I really don't know why. I think they do get more advantages than Westinghouse because of where the school is at. And I think it's just other schools, they got like all different races, and it's just Black, maybe like two white people in Westinghouse out of the students. And it's like, okay, we got a little bit of Apple laptop computers, but it's like, we don't really learn nothing for real. I mean, I learn stuff, but it's like, I feel like I need more. Like, it's just always you need something more in that school. And it's just like, huh, what am I going to school for? Another day, just sitting on my phone.
21: I think there's a

0: have started up off from like a higher level, and so it's not good.
1: I may not understand that, but still, even
0: it shouldn't be a, like your zip code should not determine the level of education you have, and that shouldn't like if.
2: I wanted to give you some space to speak because it's very important that we talk about what's going on in our water. It's very important that we talk about what's going on with our soil. You know, environmental rights is real. And the fact that we had a water emergency, I don't find that, I personally don't think that that is something to take lightly. I don't think that Flint is something to take lightly. I don't think what's going on right now. A part of Public Allies is TSP. My TSP is in Sharpsburg. We talked to some people in the Sharpsburg community, and one of the issues that they told us was you have pipes that is as big as a basketball rim, but water can only get through something as small as this because it's so much buildup with the pipes out there. And that's from lead, and that's from corrosion, and these are things that need to be dealt with. So I definitely want to give you some space to speak about that. So yeah, go Cornell.
3: I personally think it's a big problem. First of all, because they don't really talk about this stuff. Like, it's ridiculous the way they like say like it's just lead, it's cool, but the fact of it is we're living in some of these places that has lead in them, and it's a big problem. So what me and my program did like we dug up the soil and we put it in this little bucket, then we put it in a plastic bag. So and that then we had like a little laser gun that determined how much lead was in that soil. So it was like, it wasn't low, it was low, but it wasn't like to a certain like extent. Like it wasn't like over, like because the lead was like 150 milligrams of lead and kilograms of soil. So that was pretty low. So that was like, yeah. So, but it's still a big problem because like, you don't like, you could be like, for example, like your kids don't know what's in the water sometimes. So it's like, I don't drink water. Especially Pittsburgh water, I don't drink it. like, it's just bad. Like, people just need to like do something about this before, and like, we all sick, and like, I ain't trying to like be, you know, like deaf or something like that. So it's big problem.
2: Okay, out. All right.
4: I guess so. I'm cutting us off stage.
2: Y'all have something else y'all wanted to say?
5: I mean, I think there's a correlation between the lack of funding in public schools and issues like sewer shed runoff. Like, actually, in this area, the sewer line is called 842. And I mean, if you think about it like this, if we could get bike lanes put in all over the city, we should be able to get some of these issues mitigated when it relates to the water that's coming out of our faucets. So, and theoretically, if we could address that issue, then more money could go to Westinghouse and Brashear. You know what I mean? Like, so there's that correlation between activism and advocacy that I feel like young people need to start understanding.
6: We are about to get into our next round of performances. Are they ready? Okay, so with no further ado, I want to have up to the stage right now performing their single Home from their album of the same title, now available on Spotify. Please make some noise for Dreams of Hope.
7: Okay, thank you. Okay. Hello.
8: We are
7: Red and Gray.
8: We're part of Dreams of Hope, and
7: yes,
8: this is a song from our album.
7: Yeah. Yeah. Okay, ready? Okay.

Yeah, make some noise. Make some noise, Dreams of Hope. We have one final performance for the night. We have the Hatco Band from Hope Academy. So Hope Academy is an institution. It's an academy that helps the youth learn arts and theater. So if you want your youth to learn arts and theater, they are right across the street at the East Liberty Presbyterian Church. So with that being said, please give it up for the Hatco Band.

0: y'all for coming out tonight. Had a really fun time. Speaks, I guess.
1: Hi, I'm Matthew Miramontes. I'm reporting live from East Liberty. I'm here with
2: Zoe.
3: And also
4: Julie Malice of Lake Pittsburgh.
1: And we're going to ask you a few questions about basically how you conducted this whole event. So what was your inspiration to kind of start this whole thing?
4: Yeah, good question. Well, we run a program at Arsenal Middle School called Positive Spin. It's a youth cycling program after school. And we've been there for a number of years. And also Assemble has a youth program there too called Activation Club. And so after the most recent presidential election, we received a phone call from one of our partner organizations saying that a lot of the youth at the school had a lot of concerns and wanted to receive some more support. And so they reached out saying, hey, if you work with our youth, if you come to our school, please show up. Please just like let the youth know that there are people in the community who support them and that want to be there for them. And so we came with a creative activity about visioning your future city. How would your dream city be built and look like? And Activation Club had a similar activity about letters from their neighborhoods. And so we had this conversation about our neighborhoods and the way that we get around them and the way that we live in them. So we thought, let's do a project where we can put youth voices onto a campaign platform where youth across the city can connect about these ideas about how we connect across the city. Then the Sprout Fund had the 100 Days of Us grant come out about literally addressing the first 100 days of the new administration, making sure that people's voices are heard, making sure that community is building. And we applied for that funding and we received a lot of community support. And then we also we received the grant. And so we were able to share resources with all the other organizations so that they could come out and bring their youth, and youth across the city were able to contribute their ideas through the hashtag campaign, whether or not they were part of an organization. We were doing data collection through a survey, and then we hosted this town hall so that we could continue to really ask youth what it is that they really think about our city and what do they want for the future of our city. And really it comes back down to civic engagement. This is a way for young people to be able to participate in what's going on. You know, even though they may not be old enough to vote, this was a venue to which they could share their ideas and that people would really listen.
2: So Julie, you kind of touched up on this a little bit, but why do you think it's so important to directly involve and surround events about youth?
4: Often youth, unfortunately, are at the forefront of a lot of struggles that we face, that when there are different challenges in our communities, youth often bear the brunt or like the sharpest blade of some of these challenges, whether it's about transportation and being able to get to school, whether it's about having enough food to eat or school lunch, you know, whether it's about your quality of education. All of these topics greatly impact our youth, but they may not have a way to share information about that. So for us, it was really important that we provided a way for youth to have a platform and that we could also connect across different struggles that do exist. Obviously, there's a lot of intersections. And then when we talk about education, we need to talk about food. When we talk about food, you know, we need to talk about housing. When we talk about housing, we need to talk about transportation. And then, you know, when you talk about healthcare, it's like all of these different issues that different people are facing in different ways have a lot of intersections between them. And by promoting dialogue in this way, we're able to talk about these issues and how they actually connect to one another. And we can talk about ways forward and what our visions are for the future.
1: And do you think this is the future of Pittsburgh, having these different kind of things where the youth can't express their voice?
4: I definitely think so. Media is a really important tool in getting ideas out there and connecting with others. And when media is suppressed, that doesn't allow for the dialogue. It does not allow for varying perspectives and difference of opinions. And so I do think that finding new ways and additional ways to promote youth voices and different perspectives through media is very important, especially as we continue into a hostile media environment under the new administration. So I do think that these town halls and hashtag campaigns have a very democratic backing to it, where it can really provide a voice to all people and not just certain people who have power. This is a way to share that power among many people, which I believe is the goal of all of this.
2: So are you going to be involved with any other events like Pittsburgh Youth Vision Day, like coming up soon?
4: That's a great question. I'll just speak to Bike Pittsburgh. We have an event the last Sunday of May, June, and July called Open Streets, and it in some ways democratizes the streets. So we close down city streets for about 4 hours on a Sunday morning, three times. And in that time, anyone can use the streets to do anything that's not motorized. So they can play in the streets, hang out, walk, draw, ride bikes, roller skate, do yoga. And I think that's the end of May, the last Sunday of May. And I think that's one different type of way that we can occupy space and make it accessible to more people to express themselves and commune with other folks in their community and with folks outside their community. And I think that that type of thing is just as important. You know, we need to find ways that we can share space, promote dialogue, and really open up platforms to more people to get involved in and be able to express themselves and hear from each other.
1: And do you have anything that you want to do in the future that you just can't do now? Or do you have any plans for the future that you really would like to finish with the youth and the vision?
4: Thank you for asking that. I think that's a really great question. There's so many things I always want to do that I can't do. But that's why it's important that we have young leaders who, because they're the next people who are going to do those things. So yeah, I hope that this hashtag continues beyond today. I hope this was like a launching point for it in some ways and that people continue to converse using this hashtag. And I think that, you know, our young people who are here today on the panel and our moderators, you know, those are our future leaders. Those are our people who are going to host the next panel. Those are the people who are going to think of a new way of addressing these topics that doesn't even have to do with a panel. And I hope that I can continue to, you know, work in these areas and help to raise up new leaders and that they can be doing this work as well, because they are the future. The last thing I want to say is that even if you don't consider yourself an artist, you think you can't draw, that art is really all about communicating ideas and everybody has ideas to share. And so I really highly encourage anybody who has anything to say or any thoughts that you share them and that you feel confident in expressing yourself through any medium and that you practice your dialogue, you practice communicating, because it's really all about communication at the end of the day. And everybody has some way in which that they can communicate something to somebody else, and I encourage them to do so. So keep on making things.
1: Thank you very much. And once again, this is Matthew Ryan Miramontes and
2: Zoe Mongtao.
1: And we're reporting live from the Kelly Strayhorn Theater in East Liberty.
3: 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I am live from the city from One Hood Media. This has been PGH Youth Vision Day. Make sure that whenever you put this on social media, you hashtag PGH Youth Vision. Thank you and have a good evening.
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8: Catalina
9: and Styx
7: and me. And we will be talking about what it is like to be people from different aspects of life and how we come together and how we've come to be in the same place. So, Catalina, would you like to start with introducing your story?
8: Yes.
7: And your research?
8: Yeah, so I am Catalina. I'm a four-year PhD student in engineering and public policy. I come to study, first of all, because I wanted to have my kids in an opportunity to learn English and have an opportunity to see things that rather back home we couldn't make it. So I won this scholarship that I'm on and I start researching about oil and gas wells, the old idle wells that are not responsible, like companies are not responsible for those wells anymore and government has to block in them. And they are like in the houses, in the streets, like they are everywhere. And they are having like a lot of problems of, related with methane emissions and water contamination.
7: This is Tatiana, by the way. And I'm a high school student at City High. And although I was born in the United States, I feel as though in a more political sense, I reverted to Islam. So the way that I see the world is also not from a view that is very typical. So I feel like I see the effects in my life that politics and the government play, and even like the housing opportunities, like the privileges that you have. It's not, I don't have like as many privileges as I had before. And even when I was born being African American, I already had some of those privileges as a US citizen taken away. What about you, Six?
9: I'm mixed, which means like my mom is black, my dad's white, and although I don't think I've experienced a lot of discrimination. Like when I was in middle school at Provident, a kid asked if I was adopted because they only saw my white side of the family. And like, I might not have like experienced a lot of discrimination, but like I definitely feel a little alien in some communities that might fit me more. Like I don't always fit in the black groups, I don't always fit in the white groups. And it always feels a little weird to just be me, because some people just straight up don't know what I am. And I literally had a woman like ask if my mom was light-skinned because of how light my skin is.
7: So do you both, and I'll like also answer this question, is there something specific that would make you feel better in the society? For me, it would probably be just seeing more groups where I could meet people that are like me, and we could talk about our experiences without it having to be super formal. Like we could just share and you could know that you're not alone.
9: I guess having more space to like, I'm not exactly sure what would make me as a mixed person feel more in a part of community, but like having more of like just interracial groups to like just talk about. Also, I view myself as punk because I'm mixed. So, like, more punk stuff. And, like, there's a bookstore and all that.
8: And, yeah, I think from my personal experience, I could feel better in the society if I always focus on what bridge us as human beings instead of what divide us. So it's easier to make connections with others if you just only see the things that are connected.
7: So I agree with that, and kind of wrapping this up, although it is short, this would be more of a like a conversation that you could look at in your family. Like, what is something that would make you feel more seen in your own communities? And no matter what you look like, at the end of the day, we are all humans. So what like characteristics do we all share? And why is it that these policies and the government and the way that society is structured makes our lives so different, yet we're the same? And that's a question for everyone to think about. But this is Tatiana.
8: And Catalina.
9: And Stix.
7: And we're signing out. Thank you.
10: Hi.
11: This is Moss reporting from the Youth Media Center. I'm here today with a few special guests, Anthony and Mickey, who I've invited to talk about their experiences as disabled people in the performing arts. Let's just go around and introduce ourselves and what we do. I'll start. I'm Moss, and I am a theater artist. I mostly sing, but I do also dance.
12: I'm Anthony. I also do theater and I play the cello.
13: I'm Mickey and I mostly do aerial arts.
11: So just a very general prompt to get us going. What aspect of your condition do you think impacts you the most in your art?
12: Definitely the social stuff around it, because I have a very visible facial difference. So I'm treated a bit less for that, along with just some basic mobility stuff because I can't do some stuff.
13: For me, the biggest, I'd say, barrier with my disability, since I have hypermobile hands and chronic pain in them, is sort of a safety issue and like a physical issue, because my hands, circus has a lot of holding yourself up with your hands and just doing a lot of things with your hands. And when your hands are spasming and they hurt and you can't hold anything, that makes it a little bit difficult to safely do anything.
11: Yeah, for sure. I've definitely noticed both of those things for me as a dancer. And a singer, sort of just the social stigma of people viewing me as fragile, as well as the very real pain of having hypermobile joints and the safety issue of having hypermobile joints and knowing, you know, if I mess up at this, I'm going to have some kind of permanent damage. What would you say, you know, just like anything else that impacts you?
12: Well, being half blind impacts me because when I played the cello, I had to play it on the other side, so I had to adapt and, like, basically learn a completely new playing style that most people don't do it, because I play cello left-handed.
11: Mm-hmm. And then sort of, like, in addition to how your condition impacts you, for me, I'm also quite impacted by, you know, the chronic pain being worse when I do, for example, mess up, or I even just tax myself a lot doing whatever thing I happen to be doing. So how do you find, how do you take care of yourself for the more like physically or even mentally taxing aspects of your practice?
13: For me, one of the biggest things is just making sure I consistently keep up with doing like all kinds of physical therapy exercises I do to keep my wrists strong, because I can't actually depend on my hands. So I have to make sure my wrists are strong enough to kind of make up for that, so there's not less work going into my hands. It's a little complicated if you don't actually do it yourself, but that's a big one. And then another one is taking rest and making sure I keep my hands warm and just rest them a lot.
11: Yeah, I've definitely found this to be true, but would you guys say that you have an off season for your performing arts stuff when it gets cold?
13: Yes, absolutely.
12: When it gets hot.
11: Oh. What's your experience with that?
12: I'm just very temperature sensitive, and I get dizzy extremely easily, especially in warm weather. It just makes it easier to get too hot too fast, and I get really dizzy. So I can't do much of anything. I'm basically out of commission sometimes in the summer.
11: For me, it can get really rough in the middle of the winter.
13: Yeah.
11: Honestly, theater isn't a super like hands heavy art, but I feel like my joints get less stable in the winter. Like obviously they hurt a lot more because it's cold and that makes them stiff. But literally maybe 2 days ago, I popped out both of my hips and my shoulder in the same day, and I was like, okay, this doesn't happen in the summer.
13: I feel that too. Like everything is so much stiffer, and for circus, flexibility and active flexibility and strength and flexibility is a really big part of that. And I just feel like weaker. Like when I was in the studio, I think last week, I like couldn't do my pull-ups at all. Like normally I can do a few pull-ups. It's like a big part of art. But I was really struggling. It's not like I have less strength. I think it's just it hurts more, so it's harder to do anything.
11: For sure. Anthony, you mentioned that you just get really dizzy in the summer. Would you say that you have any kind of experience with like pain inhibiting your art? Or
12: Pain is definitely a toll of it. One time I got a fetal roll that was very dance heavy, and I can't do dance like you can because it really stresses my joints just to do. But I was really struggling, and I had to like wear knee braces at the time because it was so like draining on me trying to do all that movement.
11: Yeah, for sure. I definitely had to acclimate to dance. I think that especially if you're not very physically aware of exactly what your joints are doing, and I bet you can relate to this, Mickey, you have to be like extremely cautious of exactly what your body is doing, because especially for stuff where you have to have a lot of extension going on, which I don't know what style of dance you were doing, but I do a lot of ballet, and so you have to be very aware, you know, how far are my joints going? You can't take the advice to stretch. And I think that definitely if you're not very determined to learn to do something, or if your body just cannot tolerate the amount of training that you need to do to acclimate to dance, it just, you can't do it. It's really hard.
12: Yeah, and that time I wasn't diagnosed as hypermobile yet, so that was before I knew what was happening.
11: Right, yeah, if you don't have that context, it must be really hard.
13: That sort of intentionality about like what you're doing with your joints when you're hypermobile is a massive part of circus when you are hypermobile, because a lot of what you're doing is like the silks pulling you one way or another. And then like if you're hypermobile, people who aren't hypermobile, they have like an outer limit and then they just stop and it doesn't like pull out their joints and their muscles and it doesn't hurt. Well, maybe it hurts a little, but that's because their muscles are being stretched, not because their joints themselves are being pushed beyond where they're supposed to be. What's difficult with that is a lot of people who do circus and teach circus aren't hypermobile. So you have to figure out your own ways to do things differently. Like there was a sequence we were running through in a class recently where I just couldn't do it when everyone else could. And it was because I was – and I'm not trying to brag or anything, but I was just like too flexible. Like my hips just went too far out. So the way other people were doing it wasn't working for me because my hips just kind of like collapsed. And then it wasn't working for me. So I had to get the director of the studio, who is hypermobile, to figure it out with me. So yeah, it's a –
11: I think that definitely having disabled teachers can be a big help. Have you had any experiences with that, Anthony, like having a disabled teacher that you felt could understand you a little better?
12: No, not really.
11: I think that there's a very easy trap to fall into where a teacher sees a hypermobile person and thinks that because of the way they can extend, they should be doing that because they don't see it as a potential career-ending injury. They see it as a talent. And so that's been a problem for me before, right now, I would say my teachers are very, like, they definitely don't want me to get hurt, but it can be a challenge learning how to accommodate yourself when you know that you can use your body in a way that would technically make you better. You both have had problems with your hands and stuff. Do you guys want to talk about that?
12: Yeah, I mean, well, a big thing with my hands in general is that my hands don't, like, fully fold. I'm missing half a finger and my thumbs don't light. So that just makes it really weird to do anything, and I'm having to constantly adjust to that. And, like, if I, like, hold a pencil for too long, I have accommodation where I'm able to type everything on computer because my wrist holds extremely badly.
13: I have the same accommodation and the same issue where I can't write for long periods of time. And I was wondering if you experienced this too. I used to play the cello, and one of the biggest issues was just that, like, every time I would try to hold the bow properly or I would try to, you know, do the fingering, it would just hurt so bad, and I just, like, couldn't do it. And it was just, like, I had a limit to how much I could do and how much of cello I could do. I don't know if I'm making sense, but I was wondering.
12: Yeah, I did cello for a few years, so it was a bit difficult at first, but I adapted. Like, I didn't hold the bow properly. Mm-hmm. I figured out a way to do it that still sounded good but didn't hurt me. And then with the fingering, I wasn't experiencing much problems with my wrist at that time.
11: Yeah, for me, I played violin for a few years, like 6-ish years. I got in a lot of trouble for gripping the bow too hard, but it was really just that my fingers would keep going back when I tried to grip it. So I'm like, trust me, if I let go of this at all, I'm going to drop it, which I imagine has probably been a problem for both of you.
12: Yeah, you asked a question earlier about how I, like, deal with my disability stuff, right?
11: Yeah.
12: Yeah, for me, I have amped so long. A large part of it is, like, regulating my emotions and trying to stay calm. Because if I'm stressed, my pain flares up, like, massively, like, this past week, because it's finals week.
11: Yeah, for sure. I would say that one way that I take care of myself as well is that I sleep a lot more than the average person.
13: I have that, too.
11: I think that definitely people with chronic illnesses, especially in the performing arts, you know, you get this term special needs. And I think that something that a lot of people miss is that for a lot of people, it's not any unique sort of need. It's just a heightened requirement of a basic need.
13: Yeah. Kind of along those lines, like, something I personally struggle a lot with is for a circus, I have to do a lot of conditioning and continuous strength training. And the issue with that is usually I do it when I get home from school, but then especially in the winter months, I am just so exhausted and tired. And I don't know, I think I have chronic fatigue or something. But yeah, and then I just end up being physically unable to do anything for like weeks at a time, which is definitely a really big barrier to maintaining my strength and keeping up because I can't be at the circus studio all the time, obviously. That's not physically possible for me. So that's also, I think, a really big thing for me at least.
11: Yeah, I think that definitely when you have some kind of chronic illness, it can be very hard to keep up not just physical strengths but artistic skills because, again, if you have trouble, you know, seeing your cello or holding a bow or, you know, just doing anything that you might be required to do, not only does your physical strength degrade from disuse because, you know, you weren't able to use it, but also your artistic skills backtrack because you weren't able to practice. Would you consider your art accessible?
13: Kind of. It's sort of a complicated question because circus itself has a long and complicated history with disability. But I would say it is very accessible and the community itself is very welcoming to people with disability, which, like, there are two parts of it. Culturally, circus has been a place that is accepting of people with disabilities and it was, like, sort of a place where people were sort of, like, outsiders or, like, didn't really fit in could go in. But then there's also the other side of it, the whole, like, freak show aspect of it, but I'm not going to get into that because that's a different conversation. But I'd say in the modern day, circus is becoming more and more accessible, and there you are seeing a lot more disabled artists performing professionally, which is a really big shift because there are a lot of people who do circus, but not a lot of people who are disabled do so professionally. And I think the introduction of professional circus performers is a really big shift.
11: Yeah, yeah. I think that musical theater and film are definitely going in that direction, too. In general, film has been a very good experience for me, just in the capacities that I do it. And I think that film as an industry has definitely more disabled people than musical theater. I've definitely seen more disabled performers recently than I have observed in the past. I will say that physically, a lot of studio spaces are not accessible, and there's definitely this I don't want to say stigma, because I think that stigma implies an air of seriousness when really a lot of disability modifications of stuff like tap dancing or ballet are more viewed as ridiculous. If you've ever seen people, you know, tapping with their hands, for example, I think that definitely there's still a lot of a ridicule attached to being someone in musical theater with especially a physical disability, because not a lot of theater people see it this way, I think, but a lot of people overall see it as ridiculous, the idea that someone who, for example, maybe has limited use of their legs could be a dancer. Mm-hmm. And then also, obviously, their theater has a long history of casting non-disabled people in disabled roles. Film does that too. So I'm just hoping to see more disabled characters and also more disabled actors to be those characters soon. I was going to ask about the freak show thing.
10: Oh, yeah.
11: I'm glad you brought it up.
10: I also think I personally don't know enough about that history to be able to, like, talk on it properly. So, yeah, that's also part of it.
12: Oh, boy, do I.
11: Yeah, you seem like you have something to say.
12: Yeah, it's definitely actually, like, a very visibly disabled portion, kind of not that great. Like,
11: That definitely sounds like it would be hurtful. Mm-hmm. I think that there have definitely been a lot of things in film and theater, especially with stuff like freak shows and the minstrel tradition and just all of these things that have definitely been hurtful to a lot of people. And so it does make sense that it would be hard for someone with a visible disability to, you know, see circus stuff that maybe is not very flattering or does not represent the disabled experience in a good light. I think that also, again, you mentioned this in I did a portraiture on you recently. You definitely mentioned the idea that people with visible disabilities, especially craniofacial ones, are expected to be dumber, which I think is a big theme of the idea of a freak show, is that, you know, the performers are not very smart. But yeah, I'm definitely glad that we all seem to agree that we're sort of moving away from the more ableist traditions in performing arts history. Yeah, actually, let's talk about that, like, the mental benefits of doing the performing arts and how, you know, obviously we all do them, how they maybe outweigh the physical demands. I think that definitely I get extremely depressed when I'm nowhere near a stage or a screen. I think that definitely happens to me. And, you know, of course it makes me physically worse. And obviously it's hard to distinguish between what's a physical block and what's a mental block. But I think absolutely I mostly stay doing this because it is so mentally beneficial for me. I mean, obviously every theater kid has a love-hate relationship with theater, but yeah, ultimately I love it. What do you think?
12: Yeah, for me, when I played cello, it was a huge confidence booster for me because I was first chair all but 2 years, my first and last year of playing cello. So that was a huge confidence boost to me and a bit of a boost to my ego, if I'll be honest. And also didn't have anything to do with how I looked. And, like, I had already adapted at that point to, like, how I managed my pain. Because when I was facing the audience, it wasn't the side of my face with the huge skull on it that was facing them. It was very much I just look like I'm a normal person playing cello at this moment, except I'm playing it backwards. And, like, nobody really would inherently know. It made me feel very normal.
10: I think the confidence boost is a big part of it because I feel like when you're disabled, you do kind of internalize the idea that, like, you can't do things just in general. And then, like, for me, I know that, like, building the strength and performing at a level of the same level as my peers in circus really gave me the confidence boost and made me feel like, yes, I am actually physically capable of doing these things, even if it feels like I'm not.
11: Yeah, absolutely. I've definitely experienced the feeling that I could not keep up with my peers physically, and I think that theater helps with that a lot. Do you guys ever find that you push yourselves too hard in an effort to keep up with your peers to maintain that sort of confidence?
10: I'd say, like, especially among the my friends in circus who are my age, I feel like I definitely push myself a little bit because all of them are, like, they're so accomplished, they're so cool, they're so good at this, and they're so strong, and, like, I feel like I'm sort of lagging behind.
11: Yeah, for sure. I definitely feel like chronically ill artists especially have a tendency to hold ourselves to able-bodied standards when that just doesn't even remotely fit. It's like trying to fit a square peg into a circular hole. Mm-hmm. I think that there's always definitely that feeling of inadequacy, especially if your disability does actually end up holding you back in some way. which I think that mine does a lot of the time, especially like I tap dance. There are a lot of moves that I simply cannot learn because you broke your ankle. You mentioned that I would probably do the same thing if I tried to learn some of these steps. And so it definitely, I feel as though it can hold me back. I have one more question and then we're on our own. Do you think that your art is physically sustainable for you?
12: I would say yes, as long as I'm like careful enough and don't make too much of a problem for myself by taking on a role that I know is going to be impossibly difficult for me. As long as I keep like up my standards of providing for myself and accommodating myself in like the theater world.
11: Yeah, for sure. Do you think that it would be the same way if you had not put a lot of thought into what would make it sustainable for you?
12: No, because when I don't put a lot of thought into that, I definitely overexert myself a lot. Like, I will definitely try and keep at more of a pace than just the average able-bodied portion because I want to be better.
11: Right. So you sort of take on this thing and sometimes you forget the context of your disability and you just want to be as good as possible.
12: Yeah, basically throughout anything, I feel the need to like prove myself as a disabled person by doing better than the able-bodied person at a lot of things.
10: I'd say where I am right now physically, yes. But I also don't technically have an actual diagnosis for anything, so I don't really know what's in my future. Like a big thing is I have retinitis pigmentosa, which means I will almost certainly go blind somewhere within the next like 30 to 40 years. I just don't know when. It's like a fun little surprise for my future. So I'm not sure what will happen then, but I'm just going to trust that I'll figure it out then. But right now I think with like as long as I keep up with my exercising and take breaks and drink a lot of water and like I make sure I have like a good diet and all that, I think this is a pretty sustainable thing.
11: That's awesome. I really do hope to do what I'm doing right now as a career. Mm-hmm. I think that probably someday I'm going to have to give up dancing. I don't think that, frankly, that I'm entirely capable of completely preserving my joints in the way that they probably need to be. So at some point, I do believe I'm going to have to give it up, unfortunately. Hopefully not in the next 20 years. That's all I got to say. And, you know, maybe it'll work out better for me. I tend to try to prepare for the worst, mm-hmm. not in the anxiety way, but just in the realistic expectations way.
10: Yeah.
11: I mean, I think singing is ultimately sustainable. Filmmaking is ultimately sustainable, all of that stuff. But so we haven't spoken really about mobility aids. I think that this is a really interesting subject to bring up in reference to the performing arts, because I think that especially if you do some kind of physical performing art, there can be a lot of imposter syndrome surrounding, you know, why am I using this? I literally spend my days like leaping around and dancing and jumping and doing silks. But I always find that like the philosophy that's worked for me is the idea that I use my mobility aid to save my energy for that. So how do you guys feel about that? I know that you've used mobility aids in the past, Anthony, but I don't know about you, Mickey.
12: Yeah, I have, but that wasn't at the same time that I was doing any performing arts. Because at that time, that's when you were still figuring out what I was, like, being diagnosed with. That was sophomore year, so, like, 2 years ago. And it ended up being that I didn't need them, and it was actually making me worse.
11: How did you come to find that out?
12: Because I have AMPS, that's what I got officially diagnosed with along with my hypermobility. My AMPS makes any pain that I have, like, amplify a lot depending on my emotions. It's amplified musculoskeletal pain syndrome. So I get, like, very intense pain. So, like, in reality, I was at a very, like, low level of pain, but I was treating my body like it was at a really high level of pain.
11: And that was making you in more pain.
12: And that was making me in more pain.
11: So you would say that your mobility aid use actually prevented you from doing the performing arts that maybe you do?
12: Yeah, I would say it would have, because I used full-on crutches, so I wouldn't have been able to do much of anything. Like, mm-hmm. if I was doing the performing arts at the time, and I was in that school that I was, I wouldn't have been able to. I'd probably lived in Gethoff, honestly, but not a great teacher.
10: For me, sometimes I use a cane. It's not super often, just when I'm in, like, really bad periods of pain, or if I don't know. Because I think I'm not using my cane all the time, it's not really, like, something I think about super often. But this is something really cool I saw recently is at Omnium Circus and then also a bunch of other circus artists I found online. I don't remember their names right now, but there are a lot of wheelchair users who do circus and they will use their wheelchairs in really cool and creative ways. And I think that's like really awesome to see people sort of innovating on circus as an art, which has existed for so long, and using their aids and incorporating them in like a cool and unique way to allow them to do different things.
11: Yeah, I've had my cane on stage before. Not you know, my actual cane because it's blue and sparkly and covered in like bracelets and stuff. But I have had canes on stage, and I've always felt like, Anthony, you were sort of talking about this, the need to prove yourself as a disabled person. I've always sort of, as I've leveled up, so to speak, and gone to sort of present my art to wider and wider audiences, I've started seeing myself kind of as disability representation in a way. And so it is always nice to be able to perform with some sort of like indication that I have a disability. Because I know that there are people in the, like statistically, there are people in this 1,000 person audience that are disabled. But yeah, I've definitely had a lot of trouble like reconciling the idea that I do need the cane with the idea that I'm also perfectly capable of doing the very physically demanding arts of just involved with musical theater and stuff. The idea that, you know, when I walk into dance class, I walk in like leaning on my cane and I lean it against the mirror and I go and do a bunch of jumps.
10: Yeah, I think we've talked about this in the past before. Another thing, I wouldn't say they're mobility aids, but another big thing in circus is like a lot of people will have braces and will have sort of like any kind of support garments for their injuries because a lot of people in circus get injured. So I think that's also part of it for at least like more minor, I guess, like joint issues and so on, that's very supported in circus because no one would question it if you had, for example, an ankle brace, a knee brace, whatever, because like I said, so many people in circus get injured so often that it's just like people are like, okay, whatever.
11: Yeah, it's normalized.
10: Yeah, which I don't know if it should be, but that's also something else.
11: Yeah. Should injury be normal? Anthony, would you say that like health aids are normalized in cello playing?
12: I didn't see any. Honestly, I was in like a pretty small suburban town, and even at that time when I was playing cello, because I haven't played cello like with a group since I moved to Pittsburgh, I wasn't like using any mobility aids. I didn't see other people in the orchestra in its entirety using any. Mm-hmm. Like, I'm sure there were some people that used wrist braces when they weren't playing, but I don't really know. But going back to kind of that imposter syndrome thing, that's definitely a thing that I experience because I see so many, like, other blind people, like, half-blind people struggle so much more than me and feel bad that I'm not struggling as much as they are.
11: I think that can definitely be a thing. Like, there's, yeah, the idea that you have to be as capable as an able-bodied person, but that also you're somehow wrong for having different or even, like, less intense needs than some other disabled person that's similar to you.
12: Yeah, I mean, I've been half-blind my whole life, so of course I've adapted. I've been half-blind for 17 years. Like, it shouldn't be that expectation, but that's how, like, I feel, like, seeing other disabled people just, like, it's kind of a little bit, can sometimes be a bit weird for me because I'm, like, they're struggling more than I am. And it makes me feel bad that they're struggling more than I am because I feel like as a disabled person, I should also be struggling more.
10: Because a lot of my pain just comes in waves where it's like it's really bad for a few weeks and then it's not as bad for a few weeks. Whenever it's not bad, I'm like, oh, what? I'm being so dramatic. I've never experienced pain before in my life. And then it gets bad again. And I'm like, oh, right. That's why I do this. It's like, right. Yeah. I just get humbled.
11: Yeah, yeah. Sometimes I humble myself a little bit on purpose because I think that when you're on really effective pain meds, thank you, Dr. Abby Prince, by the way, I think that when you're on a sort of cycle of pain meds that is so effective that, you know, by the time it wears off, it's nighttime, you're in your pajamas and you just take more, I think that it can definitely be easy to forget why you take those things. Mm-hmm. But, and this has been immensely interesting, but it is 3:05.
10: It is.
11: So I would love to end this on a quick positive note. What is your favorite thing about the art that you do?
12: I would definitely say my favorite thing is like seeing people's reactions in the audience, like just that the like talent of the whole thing. Like when I'm doing shows, like hearing their applause and all of that makes me feel like very rewarded. And when I did cello concerts, it was just the like normalcy of it.
11: Yeah, for sure. For me, in theater, it's definitely being able to for theater and film, it's being able to bring stories to people, to be a storyteller. I think that in film, it's more the experience of storytelling, and in theater, it's more the witnessing, you know, the impact of the story being told.
10: In circus, I think it is absolutely the community. Like, I love the people I do circus with. Shout out to Shelby Shingle, my teacher. I love her. She's awesome. Also, Janet Peters. Like going to circus is the highlight of my day, not just because I really enjoy the performing art itself, but because the people who do it are so incredible and they're so kind and welcoming. And, like, not once have I ever felt like an outsider. And, like, it's not just me. Every person in circus I've ever spoken to is, like, the people in circus are the best part about it.
11: Yeah, that's great. Thank you both so much for coming. This is Moss from the Youth Media Center signing off. And I will talk to you all later.
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18: This is Leah.
19: This is Zoe.
14: We're 8th grade students from Environmental Charter School, and we're here to talk about music.
18: I listen to a variation of music. I listen to a lot of pop, and I would say alt music.
19: I don't have a specific genre. I just like whatever I like.
14: I listen to a lot of stuff. It's like I sometimes listen to Taylor Swift, but I mainly like Chappell Roan and Girl in Red and Billie Eilish.
20: I listen to Mac Miller. Hey, I love him. I listen to Morgan Wallen, too. Have you guys ever heard about Tate McRae?
14: I know, like, one or two songs.
15: I've been listening to Rod Wave.
21: Oh. I've been broke so many times, I don't know what to feel.
15: So I have a YouTube Shorts account, right? And I make funk songs, right? And then I make troll face edits out of the funk songs, right? And I post them on YouTube Shorts, and I get a bunch of views. My last video, I got 20 views. 15 of them were from my cousins. 4 of them were from my mom's. And then 7 of them were from my dog.
14: Well, I'm not really making my own music, but I take singing lessons and I'm doing a little bit of piano in that. I mainly just do singing of songs that I like and I already know.
18: I am learning how to play the piano or the keyboard. I am interested in music in like a band way. I don't really have a plan for what I want to do with it.
20: I like to make music, but, like, I like to make Notre Dame music. Like, you know Notre Dame, the college, right? So, like, their theme songs, like, I try to make music for that, but it's like, do-do-do-do-do-do-do, and like that. Yeah, it's pretty cool.
17: I make beats for Osama-san. He makes a song out of the beats, and he sends it back to me, and I can listen to it, and then he releases it.
15: Go check out my La Boo Boo Funk remix. For Youth Express, this is Desmond.
16: Mason.
17: Finn.
18: Leah.
19: Daphne. Zoe.
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25: We are students from Upper St. Clair High School, and we are here to talk about school, life, and, you know, we'll see where it goes.
26: I know some people have mixed feelings, but I feel like Dr. Fumfart, he needs to get more credit because he literally puts in so much energy into our assignments and making sure, like, we're all, like, learning and not...
27: No, I love him.
26: Yeah.
27: Maybe he's not the happiest that day, but, like, he shows up and it's so fun.
26: Yeah.
27: I learned so much in that class.
26: There's sometimes nice teachers, but then there's too chill that they don't care about your education.
27: He's just perfect.
26: And he makes sure you get the education and you learn what you're picking up.
27: He takes so much time for his students. If you need help, like, he'll make sure you get that time and like make sure you understand everything.
22: Dr. Syme, test taking skills, and you know, he just made it a fun time, not about like how bad we did, but how much better we can do.

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1: Avi,
2: and Drake.
3: We're 8th grade students from Environmental Charter School, and we're here to talk about music.
1: Really, to get me to where I am musically, I think it would be my uncle. Really, before he came along, I was mostly listening to, like, whatever was in the charts in 2018. I used to be, like, a big Justin Bieber fan. Everybody in my family has the most differing music taste, but all stays in the rock genre. Like, for instance, my dad listens to, like, indie and mostly the underground stuff. It was a weird childhood, if that.
3: When I was younger, my mom used to play Paramore in the car in the mornings before I went to school. My aunt is the one that introduced me to Linkin Park before I really knew about them. And I liked them so much, I just recently went to one of their concerts. They were really, really nice. I saw one of my friends there. My aunt was there, too. She also got me into other bands. We've seen multiple concerts together, multiple nu metal band concerts. There's actually this cover band that comes around to Pittsburgh every so often and plays a lot of nu metal that I'm going to in January.
2: I'm going to say my sister's old boyfriend and my mom. They mainly just played the music around me a lot when I was younger, so that's it.
3: Do you have a favorite artist?
2: It's J.I.D.
3: Nice.
1: Soundgarden. For me.
3: That's the one thing. I don't have an overall favorite artist. I have favorite artists within genres.
4: Favorite artist right now is probably Pierce the Veil. If I had to pick a favorite song by them, it's probably Bulls in the Bronx from the Collide with the Sky album or Emergency Contact. Those two are really good.
1: I've been in a couple bands. I've been on small tours in the East. I haven't gone anywhere near West. I'd like to do something with it. I don't think I have a chance to. I don't think I get taken very seriously for my age.
2: One of our friends, David, he got me listening to one song. He said Headstrong. I'm not going to say I'm a huge fan, but it does sound nice.
4: Headstrong is one of the first songs I started listening to when I first got into, like, rock and metal. I listened to it on repeat, nonstop. I recently died down listening to it because once you listen to a song so many times, it gets kind of repetitive. Me, Charlie, David, and someone who doesn't go to our school, Riley, are in a band that we created around last year, named it Obscure. Did like two performances for the school, which really have to redo them. We've improved as musicians since then. We plan on like going farther more into stuff with the band.
3: So far, we've only done covers of Green Day, and right now we're working on a song by 3 Days Grace. And I'm hoping to take a more nu metal leaning sort of direction. Since, like, very early 6th grade, I've been into stuff around the nu metal genre. Now, I really like sludge metal and thrash. One of my favorite bands is Crowbar. One of my favorite albums is Sonic Exis in its purest form. It was released around early 2003, and ever since I discovered it a bit ago, I've been listening to it nonstop. Same thing with Acid Bath. I used to be really into Acid Bath in their debut album called When the Kite String Pops. My favorite song by them is Jezebel. It's not exactly, like, something I'd recommend to one of my friends, but I really like them.
4: When I first met Charlie, she made me a playlist, and I started listening to it, and I picked out songs that I liked, songs that I didn't like. And eventually, I started getting into nu metal. More recently, I got more into the emo genre, with artists like Pierce the Veil, My Chemical Romance, Panic the Disco. I still don't know much about it, so I'm not very knowledgeable, so I probably would get genres and genre names wrong. Recently, Charlie has recommended me some artists that get into slam metal. Artists like, I don't think I can say these names.
3: Acrania.
4: There's like stuff I gotta get used to, like the gutturals and whatever, which is kind of like off-putting to me because I can't really understand what they're
3: gutturals,
4: saying.
3: Gutturals, pig squeals.
4: Yeah, sounds like garbage disposal noises.
3: For Youth Express, this is Charlie.
4: Jelani.
1: Avi.
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5: 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I am joined by...
6: I'm Leah.
7: I'm Kira.
8: I'm Emmett.
9: I'm Aiden.
10: I'm also Aiden.
11: I'm John Pork.
12: Lewis.
13: I'm Jacob.
14: I'm Sim.
15: I'm Calder.
5: We are students from Mount Lebanon High School, and today we will be discussing the similarities and differences between culture and lifestyles. Our first question today is going to be, what are some things you have learned through being a part of a multinational classroom?
12: Well, I would say, like, the humor is different. And a lot of the ways, like, humans react as, like, from different cultures are a lot of

0: different when you like have a different kind of humor.
1: Yeah, I agree.
2: Yeah, I think it was very interesting to talk with the Americans, and we learned much about how they live here and also some similarities but also differences.
3: I agree with this.
4: I agree.
1: I also agree.
5: I agree.
0: Well, I also think like there are like big differences in the way we like see each other, maybe. I would say like we Germans, we got a lot of stereotypical view of the Americans before we like met here, and some of them were true, some of them were not.
1: Like what?
6: Like the fat people.
0: Fat people. A lot of fat people.
1: What else is true?
0: That drink a lot of soda. Like, I was surprised that so many people, like, quarter or so said, yeah, why you Americans drink so much, you Germans drink so much soda, but, like, everyone drinks here, like, Dr. Pepper, rotten beer, and all the other, like, super sweet stuff. It's crazy.
1: Yeah, I also was surprised about your sports culture. It's not, you don't have, like, the usual club culture we have in Germany. It's, like, different from country to country. Yeah, but I like that, like, you have the big focus on sport here.
5: Yeah, sports are, like, more focused based on school than club. Yeah.
7: Yeah. I want to ask, were there any rumors that, like, that you were expecting that weren't true?
5: Yeah, like, what, like, stereotypical things that you thought were true weren't?
1: I think Calder wants to say something.
3: Yeah.
5: Calder, you're not even German. This isn't a question towards you.
4: All right, one thing I was surprised was I thought Bigfoot was real.
0: Well, I was surprised that, like, Americans use, like, canisters. Like, I was really surprised. In Germany, we have, like, for milk, we have, like, small paper containers where we put the milk in, and you have like big chunks of like entire milk, orange juice, and it's like very different. Like, it was a little bit stereotypical, but I was surprised it's like really true.
5: Jacob, Simon, do you guys have anything?
2: Yeah, I would agree with that. I also thought that was very interesting. I think Americans consume a bit more than we Germans, and I also noticed that they throw more away of the food, and yeah.
0: I also like can agree to that. It's like I find super interesting why when we were go to a restaurant, like lots of the Americans were like leaving lots of their plates like on the table. Like, I don't think it's like because they're like, I don't want to eat it, but I think like the food here, like you are getting less hungrier when you like eat it, like when you're in German. You know what I mean? It's like it's more. It makes you more sat.
6: Full.
0: Yeah, full. You know,
1: exactly.
0: Yeah.
8: Are there any favorite foods?
5: Yeah,
1: Shake Shack.
5: We can go to today.
1: On the strip? We're going to Shake Shack on the strip, yeah.
5: Yeah, I
1: think the burgers here are really good, and you eat a lot of chicken wings. These are really good, yeah.
2: Mm.
1: Simon, maybe you can add something.
2: Yeah, I also like Chipotle very much.
5: Oh, yeah.
2: These are my two favorite, Chipotle and Shake Shack.
1: I think, like, Chipotle, when you have to eat fast food, Chipotle is the most healthy.
5: Yeah.
1: So I think it's very good.
2: Yeah.
1: Great.
7: Yeah. In what ways are your experiences similar? And then which classmates have you connected with and why? And then another part of that question is, have you discovered anything new about yourself, like here in America?
2: Mm. What an interesting question.
0: Well, for my part, I met like some nice good dudes like Maxton. You know him? He's part of the football team.
6: Maxton. Very nice guy.
0: He was a great guy. I really liked talking to him. Also, there were a lot of nice people in like Aiden's Apex Club. They were also pretty nice. And they're also like a little bit closer to like the ones from the Americans from the exchange, like Ever and the others. They were like they're good people.
2: Yeah, I also met one guy who moved from Germany to America. I forgot his name, but he was really nice, and yeah, he said that he likes it very much here. And of course, the guys from the football team were really nice. And also the guys from the lacrosse team.
5: Yeah.
2: We went to the training sessions. It was really good.
1: Yeah, I also learned here that there's a big German culture here. A big group of German people live here. Also, your German teacher told me, because I met a few girls, a few boys that, like Simon said, they lived till 2018. They lived in Stuttgart in Germany, which is a big city. And also, like, their grandparents lived in Germany, so I think you have a big German culture group here. Maybe.
8: You guys think about the football game?
1: Yeah. Tonight or last night?
6: No, last Friday.
1: Last Friday. Yo, you have to change your quarterback, I think. It was really bad.
5: Yeah,
1: but like, the team
5: that's
1: is...
5: That's terrible.
1: Yeah, the team is correct. Also, the quarterback, he's a nice person. I think he can play football, but like, when the coach is giving him the wrong
2: place. The wrong instruction, right?
1: The wrong instructions, like always the players should just go and run it up and not like throw the ball much longer.
5: Yeah.
1: It's the wrong tactic to win a football game. So
5: yeah.
1: What
5: do you think about the Steelers game?
1: The Steelers game, they're great defense on Sunday. Last night, the defense weren't that good, but they have a great defense. They're also good offense. But on Sunday, I just can say, like, the Browns, they suck.
5: Yeah.
1: They're so terrible. They can't catch a football on the easiest passes. And to last night, I think in the fourth quarter, they did a great touchdown, a great throw from Aaron Rodgers.
6: Pat Freiermuth.
5: Yeah, Pat Freiermuth.
1: What?
5: I said he threw it to Pat Freiermuth.
1: Yeah. Freiermuth. Mm-hmm. Yeah, but I think
3: he's a tight end, right?
1: It was clear that they would concede a field goal if they don't tackle them early in their half. So
4: yeah.
1: But the atmosphere at the Steelers game on Sunday was great. Maybe you want to add something, Luis.
0: Yeah, like talking about the atmosphere, I really want to add like it's absolutely massive. Like I was at the football game and was like absolutely stunning, like seeing the entire school come together as a community to celebrate like their team who's playing, the players, and there were like cheerleaders, there were like flag holders who were like doing all kinds of crazy, I think gymnastic workers. They were like throwing the flags in the air. There were also I think a musical team. It was like they were really big, like in presence, and I really think that's strengthening like the community and also the school. In Germany, we don't have that.
4: Yeah,
2: I would agree with Louis there.
1: Great point.
2: Yeah, Louis. Nice, Louis.
1: I cannot add something.
5: All right, so
2: hey, so let's question. Move.
1: Great.
2: Let's move to the
1: let's
2: next question.
1: Let's
2: Addy,
1: move
2: guys.
1: To the next question. Come on, guys.
7: Okay, Addy. So this next question is gonna be for us. So like we're gonna. I wonder like. Do
2: for
7: you guys
2: Calder.
7: Have any questions
2: Calder.
7: To ask just about being in America or just anything in general.
5: Okay. Ask away.
2: How did you like Germany?
5: Oh, I loved it.
9: Yeah,
5: it was
9: I
5: pretty cool.
9: I agree.
5: I love Germany.
9: I agree.
0: What food do you like more? Like, do you like the American one as a food treat more?
5: German food, 100%.
1: Great.
5: Food?
1: Yeah. Yeah.
0: Okay.
1: Great.
0: Yeah.
9: What? I like
6: the Döner.
9: The Döner.
0: No, yeah. The Döner. Yeah.
5: Döner and currywurst.
2: Was Döner your favorite food?
7: I like the
5: yes.
7: Spaghetti.
2: Yes.
0: I also want to ask you which water you think is like better. Like
5: Stillwater.
0: Stillwater.
5: America.
2: Yeah.
5: Stillwater.
2: Yeah.
1: Yeah.
2: Yeah.
1: Okay. Great guys. Great
9: Put
1: guys. So I also
9: down.
1: Have a question. Hey, Johnny, please be quiet. So I have a question. What do you think about the German school system? Do you like it more?
7: So much better.
8: So much
7: like.
8: Better.
2: What? Why?
6: America early days.
5: I, like
1: I have
5: I
1: another
5: America.
1: Question
5: America.
1: About
5: America.
2: Hey,
5: school
2: tell
5: system.
2: Us.
1: So I but I have another question.
8: Because there's more balance to it.
7: Yes.
6: And you leave early.
8: You
6: way
8: leave
6: earlier.
8: Early. So you have more free time to do.
5: Yeah,
8: so
5: I don't
8: guys,
5: know.
8: The
7: system is more like our college. Like,
8: yeah.
7: And
8: yeah.
7: Probably. Mm-hmm. And I just like how you guys would have a break, like in the middle of the day. Like
2: yeah.
7: We're just.
2: But you also have lunch, right?
10: Yeah.
2: It's the same.
10: Lunch doesn't really count.
7: But you guys get to go out.
2: But
1: and please be neutral now. What school is harder, American or German? For
9: German
1: me, it's
9: school,
1: obvious, but
10: I think it depends on the kind of
1: in German school. Nobody does something.
9: No.
1: You're talking.
2: Excuse me.
1: You're talking. In American school, you're playing Clash Royale the whole lesson.
9: They're all on TikTok and on their iPads.
5: I know.
1: Yeah, but we still learn some.
5: Jacob.
1: Ask our teacher.
5: Jacob, when I was in German with you, you would just scroll TikTok during every class.
1: Hey.
5: That's my teacher. Not during your class, though. Don't worry.
1: Never.
5: Yeah.
1: Great point.
5: Yeah,
1: but course. No, I think school is much harder in Germany. Also,
9: I have to disagree on that point.
1: Johnny, please.
9: Yeah.
1: Let's talk more about that.
9: Yeah.
6: Entices, Johnny.
9: I
1: think, like,
9: so
1: what in
2: indulges.
1: Your finals, when you do your high school graduation, what you have to do, multiple choice questions.
9: Yeah, but you.
1: Yeah,
9: you
1: but
9: have
1: that's
9: to get
1: easy.
9: 90% of them right. And.
1: Yeah, but in German, you have to write, like, I think, 15 pages.
9: Yeah, but, you know, like, I'll have, like...
1: You cannot compare.
9: I have, like, 5 AP tests I have to take at the end of the year, you know?
5: AP
2: no,
5: tests.
2: But we have to take, also, we have 4 subjects for our degree.
9: 4 subjects?
2: Yeah.
5: 4 subjects for finals?
2: Yeah.
9: We have, like...
5: That's, like, the same for us.
1: But we
9: no,
1: write
9: no,
1: every...
9: Yeah. 7 finals.
1: In every
9: but
1: subject, we write, like, 4 to
2: yeah,
1: 5 hours.
2: Like,
1: and
2: 5
1: we
2: hours
1: have to write
2: for
1: in
2: one
1: each exam.
2: Exam,
1: we have to write, like, about 15 pages. You only do like multiple choice
9: give
1: questions.
9: Give this man the SAT, see how he does.
1: Yeah, we can't do it. I will give you a math exam from Germany. You won't even do it from the fifth grade.
0: Like, now linking to the question, I have a question for you Americans. Yeah. Would you say, like, the American school system prepares you better for, like, life after? Or would you say the German one?
7: No, the German one.
5: I'd say
2: sure.
5: The German school, but, like...
2: Why?
0: But how?
5: No, I say that it's better for preparing you for life, not, like, easier.
6: Unless you count American college.
4: Yeah, I feel like you count college
6: is what prepares you.
0: Really. And why would you like say that? That like the German system is better than like the American?
3: Yeah. There's a lot of different pathways you can follow.
5: Yeah. There's like a lot of different pathways for these schools. But like we just have like one
6: set regime.
5: Yeah.
0: Yeah, but you have like almost 1,000 classes where you would say like you have more paths in Germany.
5: But I feel like your path set you up for your careers. No. However, our classes are just to, like, test what you...
2: I would disagree with that. For example, I hear Luis just went to an economics class. We don't have anything like that in Germany. And you also can more choose what subjects you like. And then you have them every day. I think that's good because then you can concentrate on something. And that's better than if you do much things, but not so good.
1: Yeah, I also can agree with Simon. Like, you said college prepares you for life. In Germany, we also have university. University is like, maybe like you can compare it with college. But school does not compare us for life. We don't have, like Simon said, we don't have subjects where we learn how to make decisions at the stock market. We don't learn how to pay taxes. Yeah. That's just terrible.
5: What do you think, Johnny?
4: Say something. I think in America it's more like choice focused, where in like Germany, like they kind of pick the path that you're gonna take, right?
1: No, we cannot.
5: Yeah. Why don't we also get Emmett in on this?
2: Yeah,
4: I feel like
1: Emmett. Maybe
2: I feel
1: you say
2: like
1: something.
2: Emmett has a strong opinion on this.
10: Yeah, I feel like the American schools better prepare you, just because there's like a bigger variety of subjects.
1: Talking.
10: But I'd honestly. I'd like to hear Colder's opinion on this.
4: Wait, before
1: Colder, say something, please. Everybody's interested in your opinion.
11: School.
6: Can you elaborate?
3: You know, I think it's about equal because
5: no.
4: I think it's
3: right.
4: Like
10: could you elaborate on that, Colder?
3: I would like to.
4: The German class because it's all in German, so it's really hard to understand. You know, because they speak in German and.
3: But
6: that can make focusing hard.
3: There's a lot of different levels of school in Germany, and it's really catered to how smart you are, I guess.
4: Oh, yeah.
6: But you could consider it the same here.
3: In high school,
6: classes, AP classes.
3: Yeah, in high school, you can kind of, in American high school, you can pretty much do whatever you want at any level. Even if you're really stupid, you could take an AP class. That doesn't matter.
1: I don't think we can agree on this point. Maybe, Ellie, go on to the next question. Wait.
7: Is a little entertainment closer, please. Similar, or does it differ like significantly between cultures, like sports, music, like movies?
4: Sports and music and movies.
6: Sports differ. Sports depend on the area.
2: What does the interviewer think about this question?
4: I feel like movies in like German, they're in like German, so.
3: Really,
1: Emmett. Oh, why don't we get? Hey guys, why don't we get Emmett in a bit in this podcast and he says something?
10: That's a lot different in the U.S. But Calder knows a lot about music. I'd like to get his take on this.
5: Specifically, Don Toliver.
1: Hey, Calder.
4: Calder,
1: what's up?
4: Calder, what do you think about Don
2: Toliver? Jumping in.
3: I think German music is a lot more serious.
6: Could you elaborate?
4: Yeah.
1: Why is it more serious?
4: Give a specific example.
1: Can you?
6: What makes it more serious?
2: It might be because you guys don't understand the songs.
3: I know Tokyo Hotel.
1: Tokyo Hotel, but Tokyo Hotel is an international band. Of course, it's from Germany, but...
2: You like the song?
1: You like Griechischer Wein?
4: What about Beethoven?
6: Oh, that's a good song.
1: Yeah, Holte knows it. Good.
3: I only know Durstein Monsoon.
2: It's a really good song.
1: Durstein Monsoon.
6: Calder, how would you compare it to American music then?
4: What about Don Toliver?
5: How do you compare it to Don Toliver?
3: It's just not as good. I don't know what else to say.
0: Have you ever heard like some German rap?
3: Yeah.
0: And?
3: It's good.
5: Okay.
3: Like Zaccavelli.
6: Who?
3: Zaccavelli.
6: You mean Machiavelli?
4: You know the guy who wrote The Prince?
5: Yeah.
6: Machiavelli.
5: In like... 14 something.
6: Yeah, like
1: I don't know. I don't know. Maybe you can show
2: guys,
1: us. Some.
2: I think we're drifting off of it here.
5: All right. Addy, do you want to get us to the next question?
7: Do you guys have any like favorite American like music artists?
1: Yeah, Drake. But Drake is Canadian, but yeah.
5: Still.
6: Simon, you got one?
5: Yeah,
2: I'm thinking about it. Maybe
5: Lewis.
2: You guys continue.
0: I would say Kanye West. Like, I find it super interesting, like, you Americans have, like, a super interesting music culture. We have, like, East Side and West Side, and you have, like, it has a lot to offer for a lot of people. We have like country music, we have like Taylor Swift, and yeah, it's like a, it's for everyone. It's super interesting.
7: What do you, I know we already talked about this, but what do you think about like the food? Like, is there any food that you want to like, that you're going to miss?
2: I feel like American candy is terrible actually. Yeah. It's way too sweet.
0: Halter, we were like eating yesterday, what was the name? Hot pets or so?
2: Hot dog. No. Hot pockets.
6: Pop-Tarts.
0: Pop-Tarts, yeah. I think, yeah, they were like, this is like,
6: very sweet.
0: Americans have like this culture, like in food, that they must have everything super sweet. And I really got to, also, I really miss my European food. I say like American food is good, but as a European, you can't really get the taste out of it, you know? It's like way more healthier in Germany and compared
1: Swedes
0: to America.
1: Can't be healthy. Swedes can't. No, like, hey, guys, no, the Swedes in Germany aren't healthy. They just don't have so much sugar than they have here.
9: Does it have like a chemical taste?
0: No. Like, no. Even, no, like, I mean, even like here, America. The water, like, it's when I taste it, like, even from the bottles, it's terrible.
1: In Germany, there are also strict rules for like food, for everything, for Swedes, for. Yeah.
5: Yeah, the FDA kind of sucks.
6: Yeah, much more intense than America.
7: Everything you eat here is probably good.
1: Oh, Luis has a question.
0: Like, for you Americans, have you, like, you were 2 weeks in Germany. Have you ever, like, took a German artist, like, from Germany and getting, like, from in your own music taste here in America?
8: Annika put me on Zartman.
0: Ah, Zartman, yeah.
1: Zartman is a really, really interesting person. Like, he's, yeah. I don't know, we'll just leave it with that.
8: I had a question. What do you guys think about Kennywood?
1: It has great roller coasters, but like the lines were really long. Yeah.
7: How do you think it compares to like Fantasialand?
1: Oh, I've only been once in Fantasialand in my life, but I don't know.
2: I would say
1: maybe Luis can say something.
2: I would say Fantasialand is even bigger and better.
0: Like, I think even like you Americans have like everything bigger, but we have like the best.
1: Wait. As a German, I cannot agree with that. That Germany, everything's better.
9: I think the roller coasters and the rides are better at Kennywood, but I think like the theming is better.
2: Have you been to Fantasia?
9: Yeah, I have. Oh. And I think the theming's better and it might be bigger, but the rides are so much
2: also
9: better.
2: Also, the rides, they felt unsafe.
1: The roller coasters in America don't have the TÜV. You know what TÜV is? TÜV are like the rules.
2: Oh, and your stairs aren't normed.
8: About this, like the TÜV? Safety thing.
2: That's
1: the safety thing. It's a TÜV.
9: TÜV.
8: Yeah, we don't have that.
1: TÜV.
9: All of, like the roller coasters, like the biggest one is like our smallest one.
5: What?
9: At Fantasialand, the biggest
8: one. Yeah.
2: What? No, that's
8: like
2: not true.
1: No, that's not true. That's not true.
9: Like, you didn't go on the Steel Curtain, but that one's like 200 feet tall.
1: Hey.
2: So what?
9: But like the biggest one was like 90 feet tall in Fantasialand.
6: It's like the Skyrocket.
2: Yeah. Are there longer rides?
9: Oh, I want to talk about your thoughts on American culture in German school, because when we were in English class, I think, who was in my class? It was Max and Calder. Remember what we were talking about, the one book you read last year? All American Boys, right?
0: Oh,
9: yeah.
2: Could you explain it to us?
1: To be honest, I didn't read any book last year in English. I should have read The Perks of Being a Wallflower, but I didn't read it. So
8: that was filmed in Pittsburgh. Yeah.
1: What?
8: The movie was filmed in Pittsburgh.
7: It was filmed in Mount Lebanon too.
9: Yeah.
7: And the bridge that we went on.
9: The Perks of Being a
5: Wallflower. The movie.
1: Yeah, but I didn't read. I didn't read the book. I should have read, but I didn't read it.
2: Wow.
8: Same with the Batman movie that was filmed at Kennywood.
5: And Heinz Stadium.
2: Yeah. We were in Washington, and there were also many places where films were made.
7: Are you guys excited for homecoming and to experience like
1: for going home to Germany? Yeah.
5: No.
7: Like the dance.
1: Yeah, probably.
7: Okay, guys, that was a great conversation. Well, that's all we have for now. Thank you for listening to the broadcast from the Youth Media Center at SLB Radio.
5: Mm-hmm. Bye.
7: Bye.
2: Thanks for having me, guys.
5: Bye.
1: Thank you, guys.
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12: 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I'm in 11th grade at Montour High School, and you're listening to Youth Express. 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
13: Hi, my name is Tia Torres. I go to University Prep, and I am 17 years old. I went to the SEL Student Forum with Dr. Lane. What mattered to me the most was the significance of the racial achievement gap, because it explains why I'm usually one of the few African Americans in my honors classes. In Pittsburgh Public Schools, Caucasians are at the top, and African Americans are at the lower part of the achievement. And there's a big gap between the success rate at Pittsburgh Public Schools. We need to fix that by encouraging African Americans to take honors classes as well, and for them not to be scared of the level of difficulty. I encourage my peers to not be afraid to break the cycle of not working up to par in order to decrease the achievement gap.
14: My name is Selena, and I'm a rising senior at UWC Atlantic. In the year 2023 alone, 13 million hectares of forest have been cut down for commercial uses or destroyed by natural causes. In just the time it took to say that, 3 more hectares have been cleared. Deforestation and forest degradation are the leading causes of climate change and global warming, accounting for 15% of all greenhouse gas emissions. Tree Vitalize Pittsburgh is an application-based community tree planting program that works to combat this issue. If your request is approved, you will receive 10 to 100 trees to plant in your location based on group size, capacity, and experience, as well as tree planting site preparation and maintenance materials such as tree stakes, arbor ties, mulch, and watering buckets. 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
15: My name is Laxmi and I'm in 10th grade and we're talking about social media. I personally like social media. I'm on it a lot, but I know how it can be, like, bad. Cyberbullying can happen because of it and everything.
16: My name's Joshua. I'm also in 11th grade. My view on the bad things on social media is that it can affect a lot of people. And even though it may not, you know, happen to you, you might be indirectly causing it. Or you might not even understand that it's happening with people or the effects that it has on people. There are a lot of pluses to social media, too. There's a lot of positive things that as far as connecting yourselves with people who you may not have ever even met and experiencing different cultures just through internet. But it's a dual-bladed sword. You know, it can be helpful, but it can also be really hurtful.
17: My name is Tyler, and social media is addictive, and it can work on your ego, too. And you can be manipulated by your social media feeds. They could be telling you the wrong stuff. You wouldn't know. It's a lot easier to get fooled nowadays than it was 20 years ago.
15: People tend to, like, look at how many likes they get, like comments, and how many people follow them, and they just start getting, like, sad about it, and they're like, oh, there's some person that has more likes than me. They're going, like, on vacation, and I'm not. Just start messing up their mind.
16: When someone posts a picture, let's say, and they get 15, 20, 25 likes, when they see it, releases a chemical, dopamine, you know, I got a likes, people like me. It's great. But it becomes addictive. Just like when we get older, drinking, it releases dopamine. Hanging with friends releases dopamine. Gaming, you know, doing things that you love to do releases dopamine. It's addictive. You want to keep doing it. With social media, it becomes what you were saying about people getting likes is more important to them. I believe that it can go to extreme lengths sometimes.
15: Because of, like, social media, people stop socializing, like, real life. Oh, like, I can just send them, like, a snap on Snapchat or, like, DM them and Instagram and things like that. They don't communicate. And people will be always on their phone, like, just looking down, texting. They don't look up.
18: This is Matthew Maramontes. I'm 17, and I go to Cornell High School for Pittsburgh Youth Media. Thoughts on the American Dream by Matthew Maramontes. The American Dream, to me, has always been to never settle and to always struggle to better yourself. America is a giant country, but the American Dream can be achieved outside of American soil. The world can be your American dream, and it is possible to say maybe moving to another country to establish yourself better can be your dream. The world is at your fingertips, and it's all up to you to make it what you want. I want to be a musician and a journalist, and I strive for that every day. I can do this anywhere, but living in America taught me that I can do what I want when I want. I'm never crushed under rules or regulations. If you want it so bad, you can have it. Hard work and the sweat of your brow pays off in the end, and no one ever got something just for being there. You put work in, and you get work out. That's what the American Dream is to me. It's a symbol of free will and the ability to strive to better yourself in the long run. Everyone loves that feeling of being something. All you have to do is find what it is and do it. The American Dream should inspire everyone around the world to do better. I think it could be called just Dream of the People instead. For more Pittsburgh Youth Media stories, visit pghyouthmedia.org, find PGH Youth Media on Facebook and Twitter, or stay tuned to youthexpress.org.
19: This is Midiana Hutnick, age 14, of Peters Township High School for Pittsburgh Youth Media. For the past 5 years, I have been playing at an elite level of fast pitch softball. I have built so many bonds and relationships through this that I will be forever grateful for. If it was not for these people, I would be nowhere near where I am and who I am today. I have no one but these people to thank for almost everything I have and know. During my time playing, I have been provided with so many valuable life skills. One of the first things I learned about was rejection and failure. I learned that not everyone is going to be my biggest fan and number one supporter. Despite all of this, respect still must be shown. No matter how many times I failed, I had to learn to flush it and recover, not only for myself, but for my teammates. That was the next thing I learned. The game is about the team and not the individual people on it. In addition to these valuable life lessons, I learned so much more. The little things that I picked up along the way are amazing. I learned things I never thought I would, such as salsa dancing, how to throw a correct punch, hoping I never need to use that one, and how to complete homework in a pitch-black car while speeding down the highway. Every day I was with my team, I learned something, be it big or small, it didn't matter. What mattered was that my life had something positive added to it every day. I guess I can't pick just one experience that changed my life for the best. There is no one defining moment that absolutely changed me. In the end, life isn't about the one tell-all experience, it's about all the little ones put together. For more Pittsburgh Youth Media stories, visit pittsburghyouthmedia.org, find Pittsburgh Youth Media on Facebook and Twitter, or stay tuned to youthexpress.org.
20: My name is Damon. I'm a freshman.
21: My name is Gregory. I'm in the 11th grade.
22: Hi, my name is Tu, and I'm 17 years old.
23: Hi, my name is Soros. I'm 17 years old, and I go to Brashear High School.
24: Hello, my name is Eric. I go to Brashear High School.
22: And today we are talking about bullying.
21: I've never been bullied before, but yeah, I've seen people get bullied before, like in middle school and high school as well.
24: For me, I never get bullied before, but I saw a lot of bullying. Like seniors, like they be bullied like freshmen because they're so small. Freshmen are going to be the varsity like when they're in the hallway.
23: I've been in bullying in middle school. Now I think that why I've been in bullying is that I'm an international kid here and my English were not good as now. They say something that I didn't understand. So, you know, they bully me, like say word, like bad word.
22: When I was in fifth grade, I got bullied one time. I don't know how to speak English at all that time. And they told me like to go back where I came from. And then like they start like hitting me or something like that. And then I hit their back.
20: Up to this day, I was never bullied. But I seen like a couple of my friends bully. And like they stood up for themselves.
22: My ESL teacher asked me what happened. They called a translator for me. So I translate. I said, all like people, you know, like should be equal, no like bully or racist, that kind of stuff. And then later, like they come and apologize to me and we all like cool everything.
24: Middle school, high school, like I was biggest kid. Nobody couldn't bully me, but I was friendly. I helped the little kids. Like I think bully is not a good thing to do in life at all, because you might be doing like just once you say, okay, let me try to bully this kid. And you get suspended or kicked out from school, just do stupid stuff. That's not a good thing to do in life.
23: I've seen it in the hallway. People are fighting, bullying each other. That's all crap. You know, I do not like those things. Bullying is not on my dictionary.
25: I remember meeting Damari Evans. He may not remember. He was one of the first people that arrived at our Pittsburgh Youth Media Boot Camp. And I had a good feeling about Damari, that he was going to be a great reporter, and that he was. And as we got to know him a little bit better, we realized he's also a songwriter and guitarist. He's more than that, too. But we wanted him to come by and share some of his music with us. We'll chat with him a little bit after the first song. Here is Damari Evans.

0: to Mari Evans at the Saturday Light Brigade. I liked that song a lot. What's the name of it?
1: The song is called You'll Be Aware. That song is actually the first song I ever wrote. I wrote it back in the beginning of my freshman year of high school.
0: So that's 4 years old, and it still sounds really true. I'm assuming it's probably grounded in truth.
1: Yeah, it is.
0: And has your relationship with that song changed over time?
1: A little bit, because, like I said, it was the first song I ever wrote. And over the years, over the past 4 years, my songwriting has developed. I learned more music theory. I learned how to write better songs. Like, this is still one of my favorite songs because of the meaning behind it. But it's not one of my favorite songs in terms of its musical capabilities.
0: Yeah, I like the melancholy sound of it, but you also, it is you, the person also sounds smart and reflective and very aware, but, you know, basically dealing with it. You know, I just like the song a lot. Sometimes a melancholy song can drag you down as well, but it doesn't do that as you listen to it. When did you start? Did you start playing guitar in your freshman year? Or
1: I started playing guitar about, I want to say, 6 or 7 years ago. It was kind of a spur-of-the-moment thing. My mom just bought me a guitar for Christmas, and I just picked it up and tried to learn how to play. I never took any lessons. I'm completely self-taught. That's basically how I learned how to play guitar.
0: And what about singing?
1: I've always been singing. In my grade school, I always was one of the better singers, and that's why. And I did musical theater, and I would always get a lead role. And then as I went into high school, my voice got deeper, and I had to kind of deal with the whole transition of going from like singing a tenor part to singing a baritone or bass part. So that's another thing that changed with this song. So my voice kind of changed, and I had to basically relearn how to sing. So that's basically how I got into singing. I do choir and musical theater at my school now, too.
0: Yeah, I never had to go through that too much. When you end up with a deep voice, typically you do go through a voice change like that, and that has to be really frustrating. I mean, I went through some of it, but not quite as much. Tamari Evans is who you're hearing. He is 17, a student at Central Catholic High School. I forget what neighborhood you live in.
1: Penn Hills.
0: And do you want to say hello to anybody who might be tuned in or any shout-outs? If not now, they may be hearing you when this is available online.
1: I just want to say thank you to my mom, because she's the one who got me through all of this the past few years. She's always supported my music. Even though she doesn't want me to go into the music business, she's always been my biggest fan, my biggest supporter, and I just want to thank her so much for that.
0: Oh, that's terrific. Have you thought about a career in music?
1: No, I want to go into chemistry.
0: Ah, we can talk about that a little bit. That's something I always have had a lot of love for. Tamari Evans is here. What would you like to play next?
1: My next song is going to be called You Stole My Memory. It's a song that I released in 2016 on an album called Set Me Free.
0: We, by the way, have linked to Damari's SoundCloud page where you can listen to these songs also and find out more about his album.

0: That's Damari Evans at the Saturday Light Brigade. Another song I really liked. Tell me a bit about how you write songs.
1: My songwriting process is a very odd and strange process. It varies from song to song. Sometimes I'll come up with a guitar part first. Sometimes I'll come up with lyrics and notes and try and come up with a guitar part based on that. And a lot of my songs, they tell stories in a way. Some true stories, some not so true stories. But they're to tell a story that gets you to feel something. Whether it's happiness, sadness, anger, whatever. The point of my songs is to get you to kind of feel some type of emotion. And that's kind of why I make my songs into sort of a story.
0: That's what you said is very significant in that you are thinking of your audience as you write. Not everybody does that. I think a lot of people, not everybody, but some people write more for themselves or to get it out. And if you appreciate my sharing this experience, great. But it sounds like you are actually thinking about what you would like the listener to walk away with or to feel.
1: Exactly.
0: That's a really important gift to be able to think like that. How do you think you develop that sensibility?
1: I don't know, because I've gone through a lot in my lifetime, from getting taunted by kids to losing friends for stupid reasons. So I kind of put that into the songs and make it in a way that A, tells a story, and B, is relatable to everybody.
0: Well, you do a great job. Damari Evans here with us. We should have time for at least two more, I think, given our timing. What would you like to play next?
1: The next song, it's a song that I haven't released yet, nor have I even recorded. It's called The Coming Days.
0: I'm honored that you'll play it this morning. Damari Evans.

0: It's Demaria Evans here at the Saturday Light Brigade. You're really a natural doing this. Have you ever busked or played out, on the street?
1: I did once. It was with a friend of mine. It was kind of, we were just walking around with our guitars and it just kind of happened. We didn't plan on doing that at all. It just happened.
0: It takes a lot of guts to do that. But some of the songs you're playing, to me, I can't exactly tell you why, but I think they would sound, I would love to walk down the street and like, oh, here's this guy playing. I think I'll listen. Have you played out much in other places, like at school or anywhere else?
1: About, I want to say 3 years ago, I was working with Neighborhood Learning Alliance, and they were having some celebration for Black History Month, and they asked me to perform, and I didn't perform any original songs because I didn't think any of the songs that I had written in, at that point were fitting for fifth graders and under, so I did a cover song, but that was my first live performance.
0: How'd you like it?
1: It was nerve-wracking because I was only 14.
0: It's not for everybody. I mean, the idea to me of playing a musical instrument and singing at the same time, I mean, I can noodle around on instruments. The idea of singing at the same time is something I find, I think it would be a challenge. It is a challenge as I do it. If you're just joining us, Demaria Evans is here with us. He's 17. He's a student at Central Catholic. He is from Penn Hills. He's going to play one more song as part of our Youth Express segment here at the Saturday Light Brigade. I really want to thank you for being here. You mentioned chemistry before. Do you know where you're going to college yet?
1: I'm looking at both Kent State and Pitt. Those are my top two choices. I got into Kent State, and I'm waiting to hear back from Pitt.
0: Excellent. Well, they're both great schools for chemistry. This is our last chance for this morning to talk on the radio. Is there anything else you might like to mention that I haven't asked you?
1: I just released an EP called The First Act about a month and a half ago, and I'm working on another EP, a follow-up EP called The Second Act that should be out by the end of 2017.
0: And is SoundCloud the best place to find it?
1: Yes.
0: Great. We've linked to that, or just Google SoundCloud, Demaria Evans, Pittsburgh. You'll probably find it, I guess. I don't know what the direct address is.
1: It's soundcloud.com/Demaria-Evans-music.
0: Oh, that's easy enough. What's the song you're going to close up with?
1: It's a song that me and one of my best friends wrote, and it's called Silver Moon.
0: Thanks for being here once again, Demaria Evans.
1: Thank you for having me.

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1: This is Abby. I'm in 11th grade at Montour High School, and you're listening to Youth Express. Catch the future.
2: And we are going to talk with members of the Youth Shakespeare Society of Pittsburgh. Coming up, they have, it's a great play for youth to present because it's all about young love, and it's also extremely relevant in this day and age on so many different levels. That play is Romeo and Juliet. And let's start by just sort of meeting everybody. You can please give your name, age, grade, community, shout outs, whatever you would like to do to make yourself known.
3: Hi, my name is Emma Perman. I'm 15 years old and in 10th grade. I live in Shaler Township, and my mom and dad are watching right now.
2: Oh,
3: listening.
2: Good. Hi. What are their first names?
3: Frank and Heather.
2: Hi, Frank and Heather. Any pets in your household?
3: Portia.
2: Hi, Portia. Cat?
3: No, just a dog.
2: I like my cats. Appreciate that. You're just a dog. I'm glad you're listening. Let's meet who is on your left.
4: Hello, I'm Sarah Ake. I'm 16, and I'm a junior in high school. I live in Beaver County, and yeah.
2: Whereabouts in Beaver?
4: In Baden.
2: My wife is from Chippewa, so we know Beaver County pretty well, and there's a lot going on in Baden, too. That area is really getting more and more developed. Hi.
5: Hi there. My name is Ella Craig. I am 16 years old. I go to Lincoln Park Performing Arts Charter School. What other questions?
2: That's about it. Any highs or shout-outs from?
5: My lovely mother is listening in right now, and my lovely boyfriend, Malachi.
2: Hi, so. Malachi.

0: publicized. We had a student here that studied broadcasting who's had a great career. He was an intern with us for a while. I'm glad. It sounds like Robert Morris has been good for you. I hope it has.
1: They really are, yeah.
0: Any shout-outs from you?
1: Not really.
0: No, that's okay. I like to make sure. So here's Youth Shakespeare Society of Pittsburgh. The one thing that I know about you that kind of still amazes me is this is a youth-run Shakespeare organization. You've got the autonomy to present the plays you choose, the way you choose to do them. Can you all talk a little bit about how that came about and how you go about creating the seasons? I'm just going to let you sort of jump in and interview each other.
2: Yeah, so I'm the director of Romeo and Juliet, and this is actually my first show ever directing with Youth Shakespeare, my first directorial show ever. I got the opportunity to be a part of Youth Shakespeare's production of Twelfth Night. I was Viola, and I was given the opportunity to direct their fall play because they didn't have a director. So being a part of this company and learning about everything being youth-based has honestly been such a treat, and I think it's such a beautiful opportunity for young kids to experience this style of theater. I feel like Shakespeare isn't really shown a lot in the best way in certain theater companies, so I think it is incredible that this company was created. It was created by Theo Fantozzi and Ella Mazzara. They were the creators of Youth Shakespeare. They've came on this show before. But yeah, it is a lovely company, and I recommend all young actors who are interested in Shakespeare or any kind of theater to definitely experience Youth Shakespeare.
0: It would be really fun too to just go, and we'll give you information about how you can see the play. It's in Carnegie coming up. What's it like to direct your peers?
2: It's really fun. You know, me and Sarah go to the same school. We've been going to the same school since we were in seventh grade. We've known each other since we were 12 years old. And, you know, whenever you get the opportunity to work with people who are also into theater and who are also like-minded as you, it doesn't really feel like that, you know, I'm a step above them or they're a step below me. It kind of feels like almost like we're a team, and I really hope that I hope it feels the same way for them. But like being able, I think it's really interesting because I had that same mindset of like, I think it's really interesting how I'm directing a group of kids that are, a lot of them are around the same age as me, some younger, some older, and that was actually something I was a little worried about, but it has worked so well because since we're all around the same age, I've come to find out that we all think very similarly. And I feel like I've been able to open up some things for them and help them think different ways. And I hope I've been able to do that. That's been a big part of my goal. So it has actually been a really fun, almost partnership. Sarah Ake is my assistant director. They're also in the show. So being able to work with Sarah has been, it's been really fun. It's been really, really fun. I love them as a friend very dearly. And they're a very, very fun partner. So yeah.
0: Can you two add a little bit to the whole experience?
1: This is my first time being with you, Shakespeare, and I've loved every second of it. This is my first Shakespeare show in general, and this whole process has just been great with the support of everyone. Being new to this, words, really.
0: How did you get involved? What prompted you?
1: I found it on Facebook.
0: That's great.
1: Yeah. I found it and I was like, you know what? Why not? This sounds so much fun. I saw like old pictures from the Twelfth Night that you guys did over the summer. I was like, this seems like a blast.
0: That takes a lot of courage to just get involved in an organization you haven't been part of before. Have you acted before or is this your first play?
1: Yes, I have acted before. I mostly do musicals, so this was definitely a change, but I love the change. It's been great.
0: What's your part in the play?
1: I am Romeo.
0: Wow, who's Juliet?
2: Unfortunately, she is not here today.
0: Well, that's okay. So you're Romeo, and Juliet is played by...
2: She's played by a girl named Maddie.

0: I would love to be able to say her last name, but for the love of God, I will never be able to figure it out.
1: That's okay. We'll acknowledge Maddie just the same. That's an interesting part to play. How do you feel about it?
2: It's definitely been a challenge, but everyone has been so helpful with me to understanding what I'm saying, and really just to like get this show off the ground. And yeah, it's been great, honestly.
1: Yeah, it takes a lot to do that. Do you think the play is still relatable to you know, the contemporary world? You've got two people that are kind of dating outside of their circle.
3: I'd say it's still pretty relatable. I don't think it's as dramatic in real life, but you know, the emotions in the play, because the characters are kids, and the emotions that they feel are still felt by kids today. So I'd say, yeah, it's, yeah.
1: And you're working as assistant director, right, Sarah?
3: Yeah.
1: And what's that been like for you? Have you experienced some of the same things that Ella mentioned in terms of, hate to say bossing, but directing or telling people, giving people your sense of what might work?
3: Yeah, I'd say so. I give less notes than Ella because I'm usually doing like organizing, or I'm on book for people, or but I when I do get to, you know, sit down and give notes to people, it's been very very fun. Yeah.
1: I'll bet. If you're just tuning in, Youth Shakespeare Society of Pittsburgh is who you are hearing representatives from. They are going to be presenting Romeo and Juliet this coming Friday and this coming Saturday. So that would be the 13th and 14th of January, 7 o'clock at Carnegie Stage, which is right on West Liberty, or I'm sorry, Main Street in Carnegie. And then you have a Sunday matinee that's going to be on the 15th at 2 o'clock. You're the fight choreographer, Jonna.
3: Yes.
1: What kind of stage combat might we, or we can see stage combat?
4: I am our fight choreographer. I also play Tybalt, so it's been an interesting thing to create fights while also having to be in them. Most of the weapons we have been using are rapier and dagger, as well as you will see some quarterstaff work, some slight unarmed work, and some of that thrown in there.
1: Now, I never knew much about this till I started meeting more theater people. This is a big, blocking and it just generally speaking is a challenge, but for this kind of stage combat, you really need to know what you're doing, don't you?
4: Yeah, so I have been fighting for a lot of my life, but a lot of our actors, either this is their first time picking up a weapon or the first time at least in a show using weapons. We normally say about an hour of rehearsal for every 10 to 15 seconds of fight, and then as you get more progressed into it, it actually becomes to like an hour for every 5 seconds of fight. So it does take up a lot of time to get those fights to the point where you want to know them without having to think about it and without having to stop acting so that you can do the fight correctly.
1: Emma, did you have to learn how to fight as Romeo? I would imagine.
2: I did, yes. I do a dagger fight with Paris and then a fist fight with Tybalt. And it was definitely something new for me. I've never done fighting in a show.
1: Were you scared? I would be scared.
2: I wasn't necessarily scared. I just didn't want to hurt anybody.
1: Yeah, that's what I would feel like. Mm-hmm. I mean, I remember, I don't know what slap and punch. There's weird. There's some. Am I right?
4: Yeah.
1: I just remember being in high school when people. I was not an actor. I was the geeky, hard to believe, but the geeky guy like running the lights or something. But it's amazing how realistic it can look if you do it exactly right. Do any of you want to say anything else about the show? Because I'd like to ask you some other questions, too, that go beyond it. I hope people will come and see you. What What's the theater like? Does it hold a lot of folks?
0: So the Carnegie Stage, it's a really interesting theater. It's a very flexible theater, which I really like. I would say they told us how many people it holds, but at the moment I don't remember. But
1: I mean, is it under 100, do you think?
0: I would say yes. I would say so, about under 100, which is perfectly fine by me. I think they're able to add more seating, but regardless, whoever is able to come or how many, I am very happy and satisfied.
1: Yeah, we linked to the website so folks can look. They can look to learn more about it. We linked right to the ticket purchasing spot, or you can just, if you go to Youth Shakespeare Society of Pittsburgh, you'll see everything you need to know. And the theater, it almost looks like it's embedded into a business district, right? At least from what I could see, it's right on Main Street and Carnegie, so it's easy to find. Looks like a good venue. So do you want to be actors after you graduate or continue in this professionally, or do you have any, I know you get asked this a lot, but have you thought about what you might want to do once you get out of high school?
2: I would love to dabble in plays and musicals, but I also like journalism. So like what you're doing right now, I love this.
1: You need to get involved. We have free programs where you can create documentaries and commentaries, and they actually get broadcast. And we, not broadcasted, but broadcast. They get to be aired. That's a better way of saying it. It will give you information about that. Why does journalism excite you?
2: I love learning stories about other people, hence doing plays and musicals. You get to be in someone else's shoes, learn about someone else, and that's journalism, really.
1: That's a great way to describe it. What about you two?
0: Well, I've been in theater and I've been acting since I was 8 years old. I've just always loved theater. I've always been curious about directing, but I never really got the opportunity. My first official directing opportunity was when I was in eighth grade, and I was a part of the 48-hour film festival, and I wrote and directed my first film. We did not win at all, but it was a great opportunity. I love writing. If whatever I graduate, I would really love to get into the film world. I would love to be in films, write films, direct films, theater, just literally everything. I tell everyone that I really want to be the next Wes Anderson if I get that opportunity.
1: I'm really happy to hear you say that. So you heard from Emma and from Ella. Sarah, what have you thought about?
3: I think if I stick with theater, I'd want to go more into the backstage type of theater, so stage managing, teching shows, all that fun stuff. I think I'd keep acting for a little bit, but yeah, I definitely want to go backstage and do more techie stuff.
1: Cool. And Chana, I feel like I've been ignoring you. I don't mean to be ignoring you. It's just great to have these younger students here. Are you looking, once you're in your second year?
4: My third year.
1: So you won't be too long before you're done. What do you think you're going to do once you're out of Robert Morris?
4: So I actually plan to get my master's in, I have not decided yet what it will be in some form of field in theater. And that will definitely help me take more time figuring out what I want to do with my life, because I have not yet figured that out. I have been doing photography for the past few years, and that's been something I've fallen in love with, although I think theater will always be my main, what I want to do.
1: It's interesting, though, to discover photography is something. How did you do that? Did you just start taking photos?
4: So when I was little, my friend had a camera that I would use, and I really enjoyed it, but I never wanted to go into it. It wasn't something that I was thinking about doing until Robert Morris had gotten rid of their theater major, so I had to find another major because I still knew I was going to go there. And I knew the media arts professor somewhat, and knew that it had some good people in their program, so I got my own camera and started working with photography more.
1: Well, that's great. So Youth Shakespeare Society of Pittsburgh, Romeo and Juliet, it's a short run, and it's this Friday. So you've got it is Friday the 13th. The 13th, the 14th. I'm sorry, if you could only see the look on Ella's face. She suddenly, her smile turned into this exasperated frown. The 13th, the 14th at 7 p.m., the 15th at 2 o'clock. There's no... we could arrange to have a black cat or a ladder set over. No superstitions.
0: Thank you so much.
1: Did any of you want to say something that I didn't give you space to say?
0: I don't think so.
1: Well, I want to say thank you for being with us. And I hope you'll get to see some listeners in the audience at Carnegie Stage coming up on those three nights.
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6: Hi, my name is Taiwan, and I'm an 11th grade student at City Charter High School. I keep seeing the same stuff that I see on my phone in real life. Is the government really watching us, and how do we know if we're being watched? I think just by us posting on social media and just having an account, period, is how we get watched every day. Also, almost every day the government gathers data on you wherever you go. Usually they collect data exposed on electric sources, car records, emails, and so much more. So in any case, be sure to check your surroundings, be cautious, and make sure to keep your eyes open. That way you are aware and you will stay aware. It will lower the risk of your info being forced out or looked up.
7: 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This is The Journey from Kappa to College by Serena Zetz. Gum bands, chipped hands, swimming in the bathroom, incline, pat bus, traffic going downtown, we don't care. We're running pierogi races in our dreams. If these lyrics sound familiar, you're not the only one who thinks so. Over 17,000 people have viewed Pittsburgh Royals on YouTube, making its creator, Pittsburgh Kappa senior Drew Praskovich, a viral hit. In his short high school career, Praskovich wrote this song, won multiple Scholastic Writing Award Golden Keys, was nominated for a Gene Kelly Award, and had a play produced at City Theater. Each accomplishment is impressive, but they only account for a handful of accolades that Kappa students receive each year. Praskovich's exposure is an example of a common Kappa belief that Kappa has allowed students to explore not only their art forms, but their futures. Praskovich describes it as, Kappa has infinitely prepared me for college. If I hadn't gone to Kappa, I would have gone to a Catholic school right by my house and taken the yellow school bus. Everyone would have had very similar ideologies and beliefs. Going here has really changed how I perceive ideas and how I communicate. The effect of this creative environment shows when Kappa students apply for college or jobs. The experiences and training that Kappa students receive give them an advantage over their peers at other high schools, especially literary artists. Praskovich says, not only if you love writing, but it's just such a practical thing. Not every writing major goes on to writing, but there's so much you can take from it. Finding your voice, learning how to communicate through words, it's just all so important. It's true, not every writing major will become a writer. There are writing majors currently planning on joining the Marines, becoming filmmakers, and going to college for pre-med. Then there are those who want to major in English or become playwrights. Despite the diversity in their life plans, each of these students will be able to utilize their writing training throughout their careers. Kappa has the highest graduation rate in the district, with 96.7% of students graduating. The only problem with the steady stream of graduates is convincing them to stay in Pennsylvania. The Pittsburgh Promise is a burden that students carry with them through the application process, since a lot of students are interested in the entertainment industry outside of Pittsburgh. Students end up leaving the state to study or head straight into their desired industry rather than utilizing the Promise. Praskovich is interested in studying film at a college outside of Pennsylvania. He wants to eventually become a director, a screenwriter, and maybe even act. He says, I don't know where I'm going, but I hopefully like to go to a new city, somewhere new that isn't Pittsburgh. Not that I don't love it here, but I'm ready for something new. But no matter where Drew Praskovich ends up going, he'll always be a Pittsburgh Royal. For more Pittsburgh Youth Media stories, visit pghyouthmedia.org, find PGH Youth Media on Facebook and Twitter, or stay tuned to youthexpress.org.
8: My name is Malik. I go to Pittsburgh Montessori, and I am 8. I think I might have a self-portrait, a painting that you make of yourself. I looked in a mirror. This is the first one I've done in my life. You started off with the head. A self-portrait is something that you draw, and a picture is something that you take a photograph of. I remember one thing. I wondered if the streets in heaven were made out of gold.
1: I'm looking to make sure that our audience here can hear okay, and I think they can, out beyond the glass. And we're very fortunate to have a number of youth orchestra programs. And today, we have members of the Three Rivers Young People's Orchestras. And you'll get a chance to meet each of them shortly, just to give you a sense of what you're going to hear. Flute, piano, and cello together. And the group is known as the Arios Trio. Here they are.

0: That was absolutely beautiful and a pleasure to have the Arioso trio here with us. We're going to talk first with the pianist. It's Caroline, if my memory is right, Fedor, who is back again. Caroline is in 11th grade at North Allegheny, right?
1: Mm-hmm.
0: And can you tell me the piece you just played?
1: Yeah, it is Trio by Weber.
0: And let's catch up a little bit. You're about to finish your junior year.
1: Yeah.
0: What's, well, any hellos or shout outs, first of all, to anybody?
1: Just thank you for Trivo for giving us this opportunity and for our trio to play here.
0: You sound great. And by the way, before I neglect to do so, 412-200-5975, if you would like to text a message to anybody here in the trio, 412-200-5975, let them know that you're listening. Any plans for the summer for you at all?
1: Well, my family's going to go on vacation down in South Carolina, and I also plan on doing volunteering at Animal Friends and doing some working in some lab over the summer to do some get some different perspective of like working in the science field.
0: That's great. Do you know the lab you'll be working
1: at? I don't remember the name specifically.
0: Or the kind of work?
1: Yeah, it would just be like helping out like research and stuff like
0: that. That's great.
1: Yeah.
0: And have you thought about what you might want to do after graduating?
1: Yeah, I want to go to medical school and I would like to be a radiologist. So that's my big goal.
0: How did you settle on radiology?
1: Well, I'm very into seeing or picking out like little details. And so it's kind of like a puzzle or a game. And I think that it would be a very good fit for me.
0: That's great. It's nice. That's Caroline Fedor. And are your arms long enough to reach our flautist? We have Kelsey Bears with us. And Kelsey, you're at Hampton High School.
1: Mm-hmm.
0: If you've never been to Hampton's campus, it's amazing, nestled in the valley there. What grade are you in?
2: I'm in 10th grade.
0: And can you tell me, well, first, any shout-outs or hellos to anybody?
2: Just to Tripo for allowing us to do this again, like Caroline said.
0: And your dad here
2: and
0: in the studio.
2: And my dad and Mr. DeBrun for being great.
0: Have you played a flute for a long time?
2: Yeah, since I was, I think, about 8 or 9.
0: Now, do you also play in the marching band?
2: Mm-hmm. Yeah, at Hampton.
0: So you have to kind of go back and forth between very different kinds
2: of
0: pieces.
2: Very different, yeah.
0: Is it ever hard to go back and forth that way?
2: Not usually. I mean, the music we play for marching band is usually not as challenging as concert band. So,
0: how big is the marching band at Hampton now?
2: All auxiliaries included, it's about 230, I think.
0: That's great.
2: Yeah,
0: that's
2: huge.
0: Fantastic. You must have a pretty good percentage of students involved.
2: Yeah.
0: And it's earlier for you, just finishing up your sophomore year, but do you know what may happen after high school?
2: Something science-related, but I'm not entirely sure. So.
0: Oh, great. Well, it's nice to talk to you. And I'll have you pass the microphone over to Michael Brown. Now, Michael, I don't know where you're going to school now.
3: I actually graduated already from Alderdice.
0: Ah, okay. And what are you up to now?
3: Well, I'm preparing a gap year, and I've got some plans for the summer and some plans for next year to really, like, fill that out. And then from there, I haven't really made any permanent decisions. Everything's kind of contingent on other people's plans and things like that. So, but I have some things in mind.
0: Oh, that's great. And first of all, I love that there's a name for that year now. Parents might not, but I love that it's a gap year. That's what you call it. I think if a name for that year had existed when I got out of high school, I might have done that. You know, when I was coming out of high school, they just called it "not going to go to college," or doesn't know what he's going to do. But there's a lot of exploration you can do in that year, which is great. Any greetings you'd like to pass along to anyone?
3: Not particularly. No, I mean, I'm kind of here with like most of the people who are like really supported this trio are in this room. So there you go.
0: Oh, that's great. Well, I'll check to see if there are any messages for you after you play the next song. Tell me a little bit about how you communicate as you play as a trio. I can see it, but a lot of people may be wondering. It's really important. You're sitting kind of in a U or an arc. Do you really? It's important, even though you're playing written music, that you're on the same page, right?
3: Certainly, certainly.
0: And how do you do that?
3: There's a lot of breathing involved. We give each other cues. When you know the music really well, you know, having it on the page is more of a guide than a strict like thing to watch. So we look out more for each other per se than the music.
0: Anybody know a Tori? Somebody named Tori said, sounds great. Glad I got to hear it. Do we know who Tori is? Okay. That's Kelsey's Tori. Do you want to go? We'll pass the mic over so you can tell us who Tori is.
2: Oh, she's my brother's girlfriend.
0: Well, that's nice she's listening.
2: She's very nice.
0: Who knew? I mean, we knew she was nice, but who knew she was listening?
2: Yeah.
0: I'm going to ask you what you would like to play next or what the group is going to play next.
2: Well, now we're going to play a trio by Astor Piazzolla, and it's called Winter.
0: And you can just place that mic wherever's convenient. And once again, our pleasure, Three Rivers Young People's Orchestra, or tripo.org, Three Rivers Young People's Orchestras. You can learn more about the work they do and how you might be able to get involved. Once again, our pleasure to welcome the Ariosa Trio.

0: beautifully done the Arioso Trio. Thank you for being here with us today, and best wishes for continued success. They are with Three Rivers Young People's Orchestras, TRYPO.org, broadcasting live from historic Allegheny Square in the Children's Museum of Pittsburgh, along with John Bindley and Ricky Berger. 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
1: This was written by a junior. Growing up on the North Side is not the easiest thing in the world, but growing up as an African-American homosexual male on the North Side isn't easy. I remember many times where I found myself being taunted for being gay. But most of the memorial moments of all was at the dance competition on the North Side. To be specific, the North Side Battle of the Squads. All of the choreography on the team was not made for men, but we did it anyways. And you could have guessed not too long after, I found several men and women were leaving. They left the stand and went out the door like roaches when you turn on a light. Some even got water and brought it to the dance floor, throwing it at three guys on the dance floor yelling, "We have to get rid of the parasite. Get out the demon, and the power of Christ compels you." I never felt so hurt and embarrassed, so unwanted, ever. Not only did the guys on the dance, but I felt bad for the dance team and all the homosexual men everywhere. It had me thinking, is this how the world perceives homosexual men? As some type of parasite or disease?
2: What is the most important quality you look for in a relationship?
3: Personality.
4: Honesty?
5: Honesty.
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7: Compatibility.
8: A good sense of humor that correlates well with my sense of humor.
2: What would be your dream date?
8: Getting coffee at night and then looking at the stars.
7: The beach in winter.
2: In winter?
7: In winter. Nobody's there. It's literally empty.
6: A trip to Hawaii. Can you go to Hawaii on your first date?
5: With my partner, Dave, at home on my couch with a pile of cats. And a lot of food, like really unhealthy, terrible food that you regret later.
9: Probably like something active, like a bike ride along the beach, because beach is my favorite place.
10: It's actually rather a simple date, and it's probably just a nice dinner out.
2: If you could date any celebrity, who would it be?
10: Either Natalie Portman or Mila Kunis. Natalie Portman.
9: I think Jake Gyllenhaal's awesome. Probably him.
5: Kit Harington, because he looks just like my partner, Dave.
7: Kate Mara.
6: Drake is pretty dope, but he's too young for me. Idris Elba, I love, but he's weird. Kofi Sarobi. He's too young, but he's so dope. Is that how you say his name? Kofi Sarabo? Sarabu? Whatever. Or Jamie Foxx.

0: Welcome to the Season 3 premiere of Radio OC here on Youth Express, recorded live from Oakland Catholic High School. This is Zoya Domashnev, and I'm a senior here at Oakland Catholic. Joining me today are fellow seniors Grace Dorfler, Isabel Schmaler, and Annie Trainer. Today we're going to be discussing dating in the 21st century, exploring the expiration of the classical definition of dating, and how it has evolved in the age of Instagram and Snapchat. We'll be hearing from people from all walks of life to see what they have to say about their own romantic experiences. Later in the episode, we'll be hearing from high schoolers and older generationers, but for now, we're going to hear from Annie.
1: I had a fun time of pretending to be a college student for a few hours when I visited Duquesne and interviewed students Devin, Tucker, and Aaron to get their perspectives on college dating and relationships.
2: Is dating an important focus in your life right now? Are you actively in a relationship or seeking one?
3: I think if it happens, it happens. If it becomes an important focus, then it does. I always put school first, so if dating happens, it happens.
4: Right now, dating for me is kind of on the back burner. I'm spending more time in classes and doing coursework. I would not say that I'm actively looking for a relationship, but I'm also not, ruling anything out.
2: In general, do you feel like college students are more interested in seeking meaningful long-term relationships or in dating lots of different people?
3: I feel like college students are more interested in dating lots of different people. It might be a time thing. Maybe they don't have a lot of time to be in long-term relationships. I don't think people concentrate on relationships enough. So I think dating lots of different people is easiest for some.
4: I think it's less about college students, more about just kids our age in general. Things are pretty disposable in people. We look at people and relationships in the same way. So lots of different people.
5: Dating lots of different people. There's a lot of options.
2: Do you feel like college students go on actual dates, or do you use other terms to describe when people are interested in each other, such as we're talking?
3: I think it starts in stages. I think it starts out as we're talking, and then it progressively moves to students actually going on dates.
4: They definitely use different words as opposed to dating. It's too intense for a lot of people to actually commit to going into a date, but they'll do things that are considered dating, they just call it something else.
5: I don't think there's a whole lot of classical dating, I suppose. It's mostly just talking.
2: How prevalent would you say the use of dating apps such as Tinder are among college students? Do you feel like these apps enhance or detract from the quality of relationships?
3: I think a lot of college students use dating apps. It's very popular. Tinder is very popular. So is Bumble. I feel like these apps really detract from relationships, especially, like you said, the quality of relationships, because it's like, there's always another choice that's there, so you're not concentrated or focusing on what's right in front of you.
4: I think dating apps are looked more as a source of entertainment than they are actually trying to find your match or whatever.
2: What do you think is the most important quality to have in a relationship?
3: I think honesty and trust, because if there's no trust, you have nothing to build off of. Of course, you need honesty to establish trust, to build trust.
4: Honesty. Regardless of what you're looking for or how shallow you may think it is, I think it's important to be upfront about it.
5: Honesty.
1: I have to say, that was a really fun and interesting interview to conduct. From what I heard, I feel like the college dating experience really depends on the person.
6: I think my perspective from coming from an all-girls school, I'm definitely nervous for the college dating scene, and just being with boys in a classroom in general, it's very nerve-wracking, and it shouldn't be, but it is.
7: I'm hoping that will actually serve us well once we go to college and are in classrooms with boys, because it'll make us more confident.
0: I think definitely my future focus is school, job, being financially stable. I'm not really focused on dating. It's just kind of one of those things that if it falls into place, it falls into place. But if it doesn't, it doesn't.
7: So we've heard about dating in the 21st century from our peers' perspective. But what do our elders have to say about date night in the digital age? Delaney Heller and Jackie Moon have interviewed two teachers from St. Bernadette who will weigh in on how they perceive technology as having changed teen relationships.
8: How would you compare dating from when you were younger to now?
9: When I was younger, we did a lot of going out with groups of friends and everyone talked to each other. Nowadays, everyone texts or FaceTimes or Snapchats. There is not a whole lot of communication going on nowadays, whereas people were face-to-face.
10: The biggest difference and obstacle, I would say, is the phones. When I was a teenager, any phone call was done right in my living room with my whole family listening. Nowadays, my children, when they want to date, it's all texting, and I have to go to their phones to look at it to see what they're doing. In addition, I believe I had these strict rules put upon me by my parents. 16 was the first time I was allowed to go out anywhere where a boy was involved. With my own children, they have gone out numerous times with friends, boys and girls. Not always in the dating scene, but different than what I had.
11: What advice would you give teens today on how to keep their relationships healthy and loving?
9: Realize that there's a whole lot more to life past your teenage years, past high school. There's a whole lot more to look forward to. And don't make your decisions based on what your boyfriend or girlfriend says or does. Do what you think is right for you and what you believe.
10: Put the phone down and have some eye-to-eye contact conversations. Be open and be ready to realize that as teenagers, you are not fully developed emotionally to handle deep, committed 25-year marriage relationships.
7: Have your parents or grandparents told you about what dating was like when they were teenagers?
0: My parents never talk about dating. They talk about dating each other, and my mom always said she never had a boyfriend in high school. My dad totally never talks about it. I don't know what they did in Russia. My parents met at a Thanksgiving dinner when they were adults.
1: Yeah, I have to say that my parents are similar to Zoya's. They don't really talk about dating when they were younger.
6: I have to agree with Annie. My parents, they met in college, and I hear this time and time again from our parents' generation is that they met in college. You never really hear of like the high school sweetheart scenario.
0: True.
6: Kind of going back to Annie's interview with college dating, it makes me wonder like what's going to happen in college because you hear of so many people meeting their life partners in college.
0: I think you hit a more mature point in college than in high school. I couldn't imagine meeting someone right now and being with them forever. In college, I hope to be a little bit more settled and content with who I am. And I think that's probably why people find their soulmates more in college versus high school or after college, is because they're a little bit more stable in themselves and in their lives.
7: I think it's interesting, too, because I think high school relationships have changed in how serious they are. I know when my grandma was in high school, it was a big deal to go study with somebody. And then she got married right after she graduated high school, whereas our parents' generation mostly met their spouses in college, and now people are talking about how millennials are getting married later and later, so that's a shift.
0: I think there's also definitely less of a pressure to have a family right off the bat. You think about it later, like Grace said, millennials are waiting later and later to get married, but I think they're also seeking financial stability that is not guaranteed to our generation at all. The word student loans freak me out and will probably freak me out until I die.
6: Next, we will hear from Julia about what it's like to date in high school, especially in the technical world of Snapchat streaks and Instagram likes.
12: This is Julia
13: and Tara
12: with Radio C, and today we're talking to Michael from Central and Kara from Oakland about dating. Do you think there's anything wrong with the way that millennials date nowadays?
14: I don't think there's anything wrong with it.
15: If you don't talk in real life, if it's just only over social media or texting, then that could be a problem. Just, you need to have some interaction in real life, too.
12: Okay, name three qualities that you would like in a boyfriend or a girlfriend.
14: Sense of humor, fun to be around, and comfortable.
15: Sense of humor, probably. Someone I could talk to about anything, who will listen to me, and then loyal.
12: Personally, how would you prefer to be asked out or to ask out someone?
14: Definitely in person.
15: It doesn't really matter how, but just as long as it's in person.
13: Is going out, for example, to the movies or ice skating overrated? And do you prefer to hang out at someone's house?
14: It's not overrated, and I prefer to go somewhere.
15: Yeah, I definitely don't think it's overrated. You need that to just, like, get to know each other and just spend more time together. And you might as well be doing something, like, fun that you both enjoy.
13: How do you feel about labels? Are they pointless, or at what point should it be necessary to assess your relationship?
14: I don't think they're necessarily pointless, and as soon as possible.
15: I don't think that they're always necessary, but they're nice just to know that you're on the same page

0: after hearing from Julia, I'd like to hear about what you guys think about the trend of talking before actually labeling a relationship as dating.
1: In my experience, talking has never actually led to dating or anything more than that.
0: I'm going to play the devil's advocate and actually disagree with that, because when I think of talking with someone and I'm texting them every day, that's definitely something that our generation does. I don't think it's something like any of our parents could relate to, or our grandparents even. I think that when you do take that initiative to text someone every day, hang out with them, but you don't want to label it as a relationship, that's the first step toward maybe opening a discussion toward being in a serious relationship.
2: On the other hand, if you're close friends with somebody, you might text them every day also. So how do you define what's a close friendship and what's a dating relationship?
3: This is what I've witnessed. Is going to like a party and a few days later you see a few pictures pop up on your Instagram of people at the party and you're like, oh, I met that person at that party, we interacted for half a second, I'm gonna just follow them. And then that tends to lead to conversation. That's led to friendships for me. I guess the distinction is, where is it talking and where is it friendship? But that Instagram scenario were to happen and I actually hung out with the person afterwards, I think that would be more of a friendship. But if I spent more time texting them than I did hanging out with them, then that would be more talking, at least initially.
0: I also think that when the person you're talking to makes that step in wanting to meet in person, that's when you know, okay, this is going to lead somewhere. And for our generation especially, it's so mind-boggling that we have to make that distinction, like, oh, now we're going to actually meet and talk face-to-face. Maybe our generation needs to do a better job of making that distinction.
3: There is a kind of a lost art of dating,

0: person doesn't remember to text me. I'm constantly moving forward. And I think that's the same for a lot of people.
1: I think that your point of our generation being very social is kind of on the opposite end. Our generation has the tendency to just text someone and not make that initial step of trying to meet for Starbucks or go on and study at the library. I think that because we do have our cell phones to have that conversation and be social, quote unquote, there's a whole new definition of what social is.
2: I agree. I don't know that I would necessarily label our generation as more social than previous generations. I might veer towards the opposite because I think you lose a degree of authenticity when you're texting. You're able to edit what you write before you send it, so you can have your punctuation just so or just the right emoji. And when you're meeting in person, you're forced to be more authentic.
3: Also, I feel that everything in our generation just changes so quickly. I feel like that makes people our age afraid of commitment. People can't imagine dating or being in a relationship with the same person for a long time.
0: I agree with that. I think because we are exposed to so much, we fear, it's FOMO. It's the fear of missing out, right? Like, we're scared that there's someone better is going to come along, or someone who you click more with, or someone who has more of the same interests as you. And I don't think we focus as much on an emotional connection with a person. We focus more on how is this going to look on Instagram, or how is this going to look when people are talking about it.
1: I agree with Grace's point of authenticity. And I think that this is just my personal preference, but I love it when someone will say, this is great, let's go hang out, let's talk in person. And that's something that I think a lot of people are trying to lean more towards, because when you are looking for a serious relationship, you do want that level of authenticity. But there are certain people who are just like, you know what, I can't get beyond the social media barrier and a technological barrier, which I think our generation really struggles with.
2: And I think once you factor in social media, the pressure builds, because social media projects this image of the perfect life that you have to live up to. And there have been studies that say there's no such thing as the perfect partner, that there's no he's the one or she's the one, that lasting marriages are about adapting to your partner's quirks and learning how to love them in spite of their faults. And so I think once you add in social media, it makes you feel like you should find the one that gives you that sense of FOMO, when in fact, there's not necessarily such a thing as a perfect relationship.
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7: Hi, my name's FIFA.
8: This is Andrew.
9: And this is Darcy. We had the chance to interview Caitlin Lenahan, who is the Education Outreach Coordinator for Friends of the Pittsburgh Urban Forest. She shared their mission statement with us.
10: Our mission is to protect and restore Pittsburgh's tree population, and we do that through education of residents, citizens in the city, advocacy for neighborhoods, for trees, planting, and tree maintenance.
8: According to Ms. Lenahan, one of the more important goals of Friends of the Pittsburgh Urban Forest is urban renewal.
10: Urban renewal is kind of reclaiming green space in the city.
9: We also had the chance of interviewing Marion Mannion, the executive director of Grow Pittsburgh. She said that Grow Pittsburgh has numerous initiatives that their projects target.
11: We have many goals to introduce the general public to the idea of locally grown fruits and vegetables. We want to develop the idea of community gardens, because not only does it provide the opportunity for people to grow their own food, it grows and develops the community itself.
10: And a lot of times, neighbors who live right next door to each other, right down the street from each other, may have never met each other until they plant trees together.
11: It's also an economic development tool.
7: Ms. Lenahan also mentioned that there are many benefits to having trees in the city.
10: Street trees provide a different set of values for people as far as energy conservation and

0: crime deterrence.
1: As Ms. Mannion stated, Grow Pittsburgh and the Braddock Youth Projects have close ties. She touched on some of the benefits the Braddock Youth Project provides.
2: We have a large project down in Braddock. It provides employment for the Braddock youth.
3: Ms. Mannion mentioned that Grow Pittsburgh has many projects, some of which include urban gardening.
2: We currently have 4 edible schoolyards, so in those gardens, the children get an opportunity to plant, take care of the plants, and harvest, get an opportunity to eat from it.
1: Ms. Mannion went on to note, urban gardening is a subject of much importance in Pittsburgh right now, which has had many impacts on the youth that are involved.
2: Probably most importantly, it's about kids. I think they've learned that they can be good citizens.
4: This series was produced at the studios of the Saturday Light Brigade
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1: More information on the Heinz Endowments is available at heinz.org.
6: Hello, my name is Dom. I am 12 years old, and I'm going to tell you about Still Valley Middle School. Today, I'd like to talk to you about going into 6th grade. I enjoyed it a lot, and it seemed better than I thought it would. Everyone said that it might be scary because you're going into a new school, more kids, and you're just getting older. But it's not really hard, because as long as you do everything right, you do your work, and you could have fun, too. But as long as you do everything you're said to, you'll get through it. In Steel Valley, a couple ways to make school fun would be maybe studying with friends, maybe having read a book together. That's one thing we did in Mrs. Huber's advanced class. We read The Westing Game, we read The Skin I'm In, and we read Stargirl. All 3 of the books were good, but Westing Game was the best. Another thing you could do to make school fun would be probably just getting work done first and then doing things like going to the football games, basketball games, and sporting events. Now that you're in 6th grade, you could go, they have dances, they have, like I said before, they have football games, they have all the sporting events. You get more freedom, but you have to do everything right. You can't mess, I mean, you could mess up, but you can't disobey the rules or you'll pay the consequences. LAC suspension, in-school suspension, and you could just be, even if you do some things like write on a wall, you could get fined for things, just for doing stupid things like writing on a desk or anything. I would probably say treat the school the way you'd want your house or anything of yours to be treated, and as long as you do what you think's right, you'll be fine.
7: Hello, this is Sophia Gombos, a student at Shadyside Academy and a Remake Learning Days Youth Ambassador. On May 13th, 2023, I attended the Remake Learning Days event titled Kites for Kids, hosted by the Kids Voice at the Carnegie Science Center. Kids Voice is a nonprofit legal agency based in Allegheny County and legally represents mistreated children in the foster care system and beyond. Kites for Kids is an event that clients of Kids Voice can attend anonymously to enjoy the event and the Science Center and also spread awareness of the foster care system. In the Science Center, kites decorated by Kids Voice clients were placed throughout the area in numerous stations filled with fun activities and crafts were placed on various floors with an abundant group of staff and volunteers that aided guests in activities and educated them on Kites for Kids, Kids Voice, and the foster care system. I had the chance to speak with organizers, staff, and volunteers, and they were all incredibly happy to be there and help Kids Voice make another positive impact in the community and raise awareness about their impact in helping mistreated children and the foster care system. I also was able to browse the various activities and artwork that guests of the Science Center created that day and made my own planet in the Highmarks beyond the Milky Way. Reflecting on my experience at Kites for Kids, I had so much fun participating in the fun activities and interacting with staff and volunteers. Thank you, Kids Voice, for creating this amazing opportunity for your clients and the community and all the amazing work that you do. For Remake Learning Days, this is Youth Ambassador Sophia Gombos.
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0: Welcome to Radio C on Youth Express, recorded live from Oakland Catholic High School. This is Gabby Moran, and I am in 11th grade here at Oakland Catholic High School. Joining me are Katie Connect, Josie Cost, Isabel Schmieler, Mara Sheedy, Mara Ward, and Mary Cumston. Today we'll be discussing Oakland Catholic's production of Pride and Prejudice, but first we'll start by introducing the Radio C podcast. So just to start off, a little history of Oakland Catholic. In 1989, Sacred Heart, St. Paul's, and Our Lady of Grace School emerged into an all-girls Catholic high school that we now know as Oakland Catholic. Over the years, Oakland Catholic has changed tremendously. Our mission statement states the three main focuses of Oakland Catholic, which are scholarship, spirituality, and service. All three of these focuses are instilled in all Oakland Catholic girls from the moment they step foot into Oakland Catholic, from the moment they graduate. So OC Podcast is a new program here at Oakland, and it allows us to get involved with the broadcast realm of things and also the engineering part too. So it allows us to sort of get involved with things at Oakland and also get involved with students, and it allows us to reach out to our alumni as well.
8: Next up, we'll be having Tanelsa and Marie talk about our school's production of Pride and Prejudice.
9: On November 5th, 6th, and 7th, the Oakland Catholic Theater Group performed an adaptation of Jane Austen's Pride and Prejudice. The play was a great success due to the incredible dedication and talent of the 15 actors and actresses and three crew members, as well as directors Miss Jeffries and Miss Gentilly. Conveying the charm and complexity of Austen's original novel was no easy task, but viewers of the show confirmed that the production was both true to the story and highly entertaining. Pride and Prejudice has taken several different forms since its publication in 1813, from numerous movie renditions to graphic novels to plays and musicals. Now to Tanelsa, who played Lady Lucas in the play.
10: So there were 15 of us in the show, and we had three boys from Central Catholic playing men in our show, and we also had a couple girls also play men in our show because we could not get enough boys from Central to join our cast. And many of us had been in previous shows, such as A New Style for Murder and You Can't Take It With You. So we were used to each other, but we did have a couple new cast members. And so during the show, it was very hard to put it all together. Pride and Prejudice is one of like the hardest shows that we've ever done in like the whole theater group. And it took a really long time. Like, we didn't get really good until the week before the show, but we had to work after school Thursday, Wednesday, and Tuesday every week, sometimes Monday until like 6 o'clock sometimes, and we were working very hard, and we put a lot of dedication into this, and Mrs. Gentilly and Miss Jeffries, our directors, put a lot of their hard work into the show as well. And we got costumes from CMU and different costume shops to put the show together, and Mrs. Gentilly made the set, and everything was just really, really nice in the end. And so we had three performances, and the audiences were great. They found it funny, they enjoyed it, and some of them came back for the next nights as well.
11: Thank you, Tanelsa. And now we're going to hear from Miss Jeffries, one of our English teachers, who is also the director of Oakland Catholic's performance of Pride and Prejudice.
12: What persuaded you to select Pride and Prejudice for this year's play?
13: So, full disclosure, I did not select this play. Mrs. Gentilly chose to produce Pride and Prejudice, and she actually had it picked at the end of last semester. So last year she told me she was going to do it. But I think that it was a really good choice for Oakland Catholic because, first of all, it's a text that we study here. So, you know, in your freshman English class, all the honors freshmen read Pride and Prejudice over the summer. And Dr. Dorfler and I actually decided to switch the curriculum around so that we'd start with it this year, so that it matched up with the production of the play. And I also think it's a really good play for Oakland Catholic because it's really hard to find a play with more female leads than male leads. And obviously we are looking for something like that because we're an all-girls school. So I think that it was a really good choice, both because of the content and just because of the form that it's in.
12: Were there any scenes from the book that were not included in the play that you feel should have been in the adaptation?
13: I know this is something that we talked about in English class, in both of my freshman English classes, actually, after they got to see the production of the play. In any adaptation, it's really difficult to preserve everything. But I think that I really wish there had been more evidence of Mr. Darcy's transformation, because it's such a big deal when Elizabeth finally gets to leave Longbourn and Meryton, and she is in Hunsford, and she gets to see Darcy in a different setting, and then she gets to go to Pemberley, and she gets to see Mr. Darcy in a different setting. And all of those other settings have an effect on his behavior. He's just more comfortable in other places. And we didn't really get to see any of that transformation from Mr. Darcy, except for the scene where he comes in just after they found out that Lydia runs away and offers to be helpful to Elizabeth. But we didn't get to see any of that transformation, so I thought that it made it a little bit less believable. But I will say that it was very helpful just to have one set to deal with. But I see that's a later question, so I'll talk about that later.
12: All right. How did watching the play compare with reading the book?
13: I think that the one thing that is difficult about any dramatic interpretation of Jane Austen's work is that it means that you lose the narrator. I think that having the narrator, who I know it's just the narrator, it's not necessarily Jane Austen, but it's fun to imagine that these are her perspectives throughout the novel. The humor that she brings and the insight into each character that she brings is just a really valuable part of the experience of Pride and Prejudice as a whole. So I don't know, it would be, I think, very cheesy dramatically to have somebody on the corner of the stage acting as the narrator. But that is something that I miss when seeing any version of the play. But I did think that our actors did a really good job of conveying those characterizations in the way that they interacted with each other, in Mrs. Bennet's exaggerated motions and, you know, Mr. Collins' ridiculous bowing and things like that. They got us some of the humor and the enjoyment that would have been in the narration, even though we didn't have Jane Austen herself floating above our stage and telling us all about her book.
12: Yeah. So did having one set throughout the entire play pose a challenge in blocking the scenes?
13: I think that it was more of a benefit than a challenge. So it meant that really all that we needed were some different props. There wasn't a whole lot of rearrangement time that we needed in between scenes. So I think it was mostly beneficial. I think that the challenge to blocking was actually more the size of our stage. We have a really, really tiny stage. And there was one scene in particular where all of the guests come over for tea, and then Hill, the servant, comes in to announce that there's yet another guest, and Mr. Wickham comes in. And we were supposed to see this look between Mr. Wickham and Mr. Darcy to tell the audience that, ooh, obviously there's some kind of a backstory to these two gentlemen, but Mr. Wickham couldn't see Mr. Darcy through all of the other people, and so I'm not sure that came across as well as we wanted it to. So I think it was more the size of the stage that was a challenge to the blocking.
12: So, the final question, was it difficult for the actors and actresses to adopt British accents?
13: So, a number of our actors and actresses came in with perfectly wonderful, polished British accents already, which was really, really helpful, because I'm not much of an accent coach. But Mrs. Gentile had a lot of very helpful suggestions for at least getting the sense of a British accent, even if they weren't perfect or they weren't, you know, I don't know enough about the class differences that read into accents, which I know is a big deal, especially in period dramas set in England. But a couple of the suggestions that she made were to get people to slow down their speech a little bit and to enunciate the ends of words instead of just swallowing consonants, which we tend to do in the United States. And I think that some of that got people thinking in a different tone. I noticed that as people became more comfortable with their lines and more comfortable with those elements of the accent, they also started speaking at a higher register. Like Mrs. Bennet, Julia Beer Temple doesn't speak up here all the time, but she ended up there because of her personality and in trying to capture that accent. So I think that it was something that I was happy to see coming out in them over time.
12: All right, thank you very much for your time.
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14: My name is Katie Kinnett, and I'm treasurer of Oakland Catholic's Campus Ministry Club. This year, the campus ministry at Oakland Catholic is sponsoring a wellness drive where we're going to prepare kits with just basic wellness essentials like toothpaste, toothbrush, shampoo, soap, that kind of stuff to be given to St. Paul's Cathedral, and then they're going to distribute it to whoever needs it. Like I said, this is sponsored by Oakland Catholic's campus ministry and was founded on the quote from the Bible, which is John 15:12, which is, "My command is this, love each other as I have loved you." So with the drive, that's definitely what we're trying to do. We're trying to give back to the less fortunate since we have so much. And now we have an interview with Ms. Farrell, who is the moderator of the Campus Ministry Club, and she's the campus minister here at Oakland Catholic.
15: Can you explain what Oakland Catholic is doing to help out the less fortunate this year during Thanksgiving?
13: Well, this year, Oakland Catholic has been asked by St. Paul Cathedral to assist with putting together what are called hygiene kits. And these hygiene kits consist of just basic needs, deodorant, shampoo, washcloth, socks, toothbrush, toothpaste, all those basic necessity things that sometimes we can easily take for granted that very often people don't have. And these hygiene kits will go to people who are served through the food bank of St. Paul Cathedral. So we've been asked to meet this need this year because they have found that a lot of the people that come to their food bank and come to receive services through their social service ministry very often don't have those basic necessities. So we are asking each homeroom to put together at least 4 hygiene kits, 2 male, 2 female hygiene kits, so that they're able to meet this need that we're seeing within the local area.
15: Okay. Does this differ from what OC has done in the past, and will Oakland be sponsoring any other drives this year?
13: Okay, yes. So in the past, we've continually worked with St. Paul Cathedral. In the past, however, we've done it is a Thanksgiving drive in a sense, but it's been more focused on bringing in food items and non-perishable food items, along with basic household items, paper towels, toilet paper, all those types of things. So that's what we've done in the past to support the food bank at St. Paul Cathedral. But this year, they have been given some donations from various benefactors where those needs have been met. So they've asked us to shift into this other area of need. And as far as Oakland Catholic sponsoring other drives this year, right after our Thanksgiving drive, we do a Christmas gift-giving drive. And that is a drive where we work with different organizations each year. Sometimes it is it can be Kids Voice, which is for kids who are in foster care, or it could be just local families identified through various parishes who are in need. It could be any maybe families of children at the Maria Goretti After School Program. But what we do with that is we're given the names of several children within families that really need some additional gifts this Christmas. And each homeroom works together to come up with the gifts for that particular child. And we usually serve about 15 to 17 children each year.
15: Thank you so much for your time. And as always, this is Radio OC on Youth Express.
8: All right, well, let's all remember to participate in the hygiene drive at Oakland Catholic.
0: So now we're going to segue into Native American history, which is something that, especially to the junior class, has become increasingly important in our studies of American history. And for this, we were able to interview one of our teachers, Mrs. Frado, and here is the interview.
11: Would you be able to start by giving our listeners an overview of Bury My Heart at the Wounded Knee?
16: So Bury My Heart at Wounded Knee is a book that has been well known for a while. It was written by an author named Dee Brown, and I believe it was published in the 1970s. And it just sort of, in a really heartbreaking way, chronicles the demise of the Plains Indians of the United States. So it kind of chronicles the last couple decades of the 1800s as Manifest Destiny had transpired, and the, you know, frontier was quickly being settled up, and there really was no point at which the frontier stopped anymore, and just sort of that advancement that led to the displacement and, in some tragic cases, the actual physical demise.
17: Well, to transfer into the time period and the context in which this book was written, the Vietnam War was going on at the time, and the primary comparison made was the similarity between the massacres and atrocities against the Native Americans in the late 19th century and also the My Lai massacre. So can you explain the parallels between Brown's narrative and the at that time, the current social situation?
16: Yeah, I think that's a great question, Gabby. So really what you're seeing is this sort of protest against authority, you know, what we kind of call the counterculture of the 70s. And they're sort of looking around and saying, you know, we've been taught that the United States has always been a force for good in the world. And for the most part, you know, as a historian, I believe that, you know, we fought two world wars to free huge populations of the world. But by the 1970s, that was all becoming a little bit murkier and a little bit less defendable because, you know, the Vietnam War had turned quite ugly. And the question was, who are these Viet Cong and Viet Minh communists that were fighting? Are these really farmers by day and soldiers by night? In some cases, yes. But in other cases, it was hard to prove. And so soldiers were being put in really difficult situations. American boys, practically. The average age of a U.S. soldier fighting in Vietnam was 19. And they were being put in really difficult situations because this was guerrilla warfare. People were not wearing uniforms. They were being forced to go in and clear out villages, burn them down, arrest suspected Viet Cong, and in some cases make, split-second decisions about how they were going to proceed with the so-called enemy. And so America got a really, really sort of ugly image in the minds of a lot of the youth counterculture protesters who did not want to take part in this war and began protesting against it vehemently. And then they started to look at the story of our own nation and think about the Native Americans who had been here before us and their fate under, again, this manifest destiny kind of government-mandated takeover, and really began to look at who writes history, who the winners and losers are, and question America's role in some of this. So I think Vietnam definitely was a catalyst toward re-examining how Native Americans had fared under the quote-unquote white man.
17: Absolutely. And would you say that the gnawing self-doubt that the nation had plunged into, do you think that that contributed to the success of the actual book because it hasn't gone out of print?
16: I think there's always been a population that has been very committed to kind of exploring and paying attention to sort of the underbelly of U.S. history, the dispossessed ones. But, you know, you could also look at it from the side of, you know, President Richard Nixon talking about the silent majority. He argued that the vast majority of Americans supported the Vietnam War, just, you know, supported his policies, were not in favor of the war protesters. So I guess it just depends on which view of history you take. Certainly, though, there is always that part of the population that wants to look at sort of the underdog or sort of examine the, you know, as I said, that underbelly of what the mainstream was saying about the time period.
17: So in a sense, Brown was able to balance the narrative in our country and bring that other side to light.
16: Yeah, I think so. I think he gave an important voice to a people that did not have a written language, right? They were not seen as a sovereign people. They were not made citizens of the United States until the 1920s. So they didn't have a voice. And when you read the book, you know, he's stitching together oral history accounts and government accounts and, you know, letters and diaries to the best of his ability. But you realize at some point no one has ever really told these people's history. Mm-hmm. And so he gave a really important voice to a very overlooked and misunderstood era of our country's history and what happened to these people who were here already mm-hmm. and were weak and couldn't defend their position.
17: Mm-hmm. One thing that struck me as I was reading through parts of the book and as I viewed one of the film trailers from the HBO version was the scene where one of the Native Americans says, "There is no word in our language for owning the earth." As a historian, what was there any one part of the book that especially struck you as being incredibly compelling?
16: I was really, really sad when I read the story of King Joseph, I think of the Nez Perce, he apparently died of a broken heart. And they were a beautiful tribe that sort of lived on the Pacific coast in present-day Oregon and Washington State. And they were like hunted animals. By the end, it was just so heartbreaking to read how they wanted peace and they wanted to try to find some compromise to, you know, understand that the white man was coming and they weren't going to be able to keep all of their land, but some kind of concession where they wouldn't be sent to reservations because that was their life. You know, it was taking everything that they knew and who they were. They were so tied to the land, and that he died of a broken heart. And there's a poem that Dee Brown writes that quotes something that he said to the extent that he was dying of a broken heart. And I thought that was just like just so hard to read and think about. And it just really, really struck me.
17: Dee Brown said several years after the book came out that Americans who have always looked westward when reading about this period should read this book facing eastward.
16: Interesting.
17: What do you think that this means to U.S. history students today?
16: Well, I mean, I think he's probably saying, look who caused this. Mm-hmm. And I mean, I think what it says is, you know, look, empires rise and fall and, you know, the winners write history, the strong shall inherit the earth, all of that. But I don't think that means that we shouldn't understand the good and the bad that's led to that.
17: Absolutely.
16: And by looking east, it's sort of this question of, let's understand the developments and the factors that brought this about. Mm-hmm. You know, colonization of the New World, certainly beginning with the European powers. Mm-hmm. Independence, the settlement of the land, the industrial revolutions, immigration that came with that. You know, there were many factors that led to the reality that the Plains Indians were going to face distinction. But I think to look east would to say, be to say, let's understand what led to this and not, let's not deny it, but let's not excuse aspects of it that need to be challenged and questioned.
17: I don't know if you're familiar with the HBO film version, but it mainly focuses on the last two chapters about the Lakota tribe's narrative and leading up to the death of Sitting Bull and the massacre at Wounded Knee. And currently, there is a lot of controversy surrounding the portrayal of Native Americans in film. The BBC released an article last month focusing on when white actors play other races. Mm-hmm. In this film adaptation, the two of the stars were of Native American descent. What do you think that this means for the film industry? Do you think that this is going to be a rising issue to recognize them and recognize their history?
16: Like to use Native American actors alone to play those parts? I mean, I think that like that's a valid desire and concern. And I guess the question would be, can you tell the story though if you don't have all of the actors like genuinely representing the heritage? If it's more important to tell the story than to say, I want this to be 100% authentically acted with people of that heritage, then you're going to tell the story. If you feel the authenticity is more important, then you might have to have the story limited or delayed or compromised in some way. But I can see why somebody would say, this is not authentic unless a Native American is playing this role. Mm-hmm. Like, I totally get that.
17: And then transferring more so into currently what's going on, especially in our community. Mm-hmm. There are a lot of academic and cultural institutions that have begun to acknowledge October 14th as Indigenous Peoples Day rather than Columbus Day. And Columbus Day itself has greatly evolved since it was established. Many people now identify it as an Italian-American heritage celebration. Mm-hmm. But what do you think are the largest contributors to this shift in perspective, and how can high school students benefit from it? Because as you spoke about earlier, there certainly has always been a sector of the population that is focused on addressing and looking at the underbelly of U.S. history.
16: Yeah, I mean, I think that you can use these kind of holidays and these commemorations as teachable moments. Mm-hmm. Like, you know, we understand that Columbus committed grievous sins against the native peoples, mm-hmm. you know, the famous primary source document being about hands being chopped mm-hmm. off if they could not find the, you know, produce the gold that was required, and sort of the atrocities that were done. But by the same token, I think we have to understand, you know, where did this idea of Columbus Day come from? You know, mm-hmm. if it came to be, there had to be a reason. And so the teachable moments can be in the fact that things happened for good and bad. Let's sort of look at all of it, and let's, you know, appreciate that it's not so simple as saying, like, let's not acknowledge this man Columbus because he was a bad man or he did some bad things. Let's look at the context in which he lived and the times in which he lived, and like, let's understand the whole picture of this, because it is something that came about. There's a reason that it came about, and the best way that we can sort of approach it, I think, in a balanced way, is as a teachable moment, mm-hmm. so that we're not taking necessarily a position that's, you know, denigrating one side or the other. Mm-hmm. We're trying to understand where, you know, where these sides and where these factors came into play and why.
17: Mm-hmm. And that was certainly part of the podcast content development team's goal in mm-hmm. having this as a topic, and yeah. appreciating that in all of our own classes, that's how we've experienced it, the way you described.
16: Yeah.
17: So is there anything in particular that you think Americans today can learn from Native American culture?
18: Wakey, wakey! You're listening to Youth Express in the Morning. Who needs eggs when you have quality content like this?
17: Whether it is the resilience of those who have maintained their traditions, because a lot of people automatically think, okay, well, we could look to them for things regarding climate change, mm-hmm. but it really does go beyond that.
16: Yeah, I think there was something really beautiful about the sense of community that existed mm-hmm. with so many of the tribes. And certainly, you know, in reading a book like Bury My Heart at Wounded Knee, it's universal. Love of family, love mm-hmm. of one's child, you know, tragic heartbreak over losses mm-hmm. that are human losses of relationships. I think that their respect for the earth and their sort of understanding that they are just a small piece in this larger system mm-hmm. is very humbling, and it's very admirable. So I would think those kind of things mm-hmm. would resonate with me, and I find them, like I said, very humbling and admirable.
17: So also, in a sense, looking at our similarities before differences, because mm-hmm. so many of our cultures yeah. prize these concepts.
16: Right, but we sacrifice them for exactly. the, you know, quote-unquote progress.
17: Mm-hmm.
16: So, I mean, I guess there are, again, teachable moments from both aspects of that, because progress can also mean that we can make improvements to the mm-hmm. world, and, you know, more people can be brought up out of situations that may have otherwise left mm-hmm. them in a lesser state. So, again, I try to get away from just really hard and fast, like, that's good, this is bad, mm-hmm. and more sort of a, well, let's really unpack this and look at it from different angles and, you know, try to understand, again, the context in which some of this stuff took place, mm-hmm. but also at some point be able to make some conclusions about
17: Absolutely.
16: It.
17: Absolutely. Well, is there anything else you would like to add?
16: No, just thanks, and those were great questions, Gabby.
17: Thank you very much, Mrs. Fratto.
16: Yeah, my pleasure.
0: So after hearing Mrs. Fratto's interview, I don't know how many of you are familiar with just one example, but the BBC's latest article, When White Actors Play Other Races. But I'd like to turn the discussion to everyone here. And let's discuss, you know, what do you think about the younger generation as in our generation's view of, you know, what responsibility do we have to demand equality and long overdue justice for groups of people such as the Native Americans?
8: All right. Well, I definitely think to answer your question, Gabby, that it is our responsibility. I think if you think about it, our generation, the people who are in high school right now are shaping the future. And I think it would be horrible if we were thought of as a generation who was degrading like that. And I think some older generations were kind of more like that, but not necessarily, that was just different times, but I think we know better now. And I think because a lot of this has been brought to our attention, that we even have even more of a responsibility to make amends and treat everyone how we like to be treated.
14: I think that a lot of like the previous generations' misunderstandings of like Native American peoples and other people was just like ignorance. Like, it wasn't necessarily like racism or anything. So I think that now that we are so educated and we know like what's right and what's wrong, it really is our responsibility to try to pave the way for change. And I don't know if this is relevant, but I also wanted to mention there's like teams like the Redskins and like the Indians and stuff like that, and that's definitely very like outdated and like needs to be changed. And I think that it's up to us to like pave way and petition for change for things like that.
0: Absolutely. And as Mara was speaking about earlier, with Rooney Mara being casted as Lily Tiger, there is currently a petition right now with 94,000 signatures advocating against her playing that role, or white actresses in the future playing roles that would typically go or should go to Native Americans. That concludes this episode of Radio C on Youth Express, recorded live from Oakland Catholic. Special thanks to Mrs. Rinkus. We welcome your feedback. 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
19: This is Matthew Maramontes. I'm 17 and I go to Cornell High School for Pittsburgh Youth Media. Thoughts on the American Dream by Matthew Maramontes. The American Dream to me has always been to never settle and to always struggle to better yourself. America is a giant country, but the American dream can be achieved outside of American soil. The world can be your American dream, and it is possible to say maybe moving to another country to establish yourself better can be your dream. The world is at your fingertips, and it's all up to you to make it what you want. I want to be a musician and a journalist, and I strive for that every day. I can do this anywhere, but living in America taught me that I can do what I want when I want. I'm never crushed under rules or regulations. If you want it so bad, you can have it. Hard work and the sweat of your brow pays off in the end, and no one ever got something just for being there. You put work in and you get work out. That's what the American Dream is to me. It's a symbol of free will and the ability to strive to better yourself in the long run. Everyone loves that feeling of being something. All you have to do is find what it is and do it. The American Dream should inspire everyone around the world to do better. I think it could be called just Dream of the People instead. For more Pittsburgh Youth Media stories, visit pghyouthmedia.org, find PGH Youth Media on Facebook and Twitter, or stay tuned to youthexpress.org.

0: You're listening to Streaming Justice, live on Youth Express. This is Morgan. I'm 16 years old, and I'm a sophomore at Oakland Catholic High School.
1: This is Sophia. I'm 15 years old, and I'm a sophomore at Shadyside Academy.
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3: 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I am 14 years old, and I'm a freshman at Montour High School.
4: 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I'm 17 years old, and I am a senior at Urban Pathways.
5: This is Bryn. I'm 17 years old, and I'm a junior at Pittsburgh Kappa. So, Streaming Justice on Youth Express is the opportunity for teenagers to talk about their interactions with social justice and civic advocacy within their lives, their communities, and more. So, all of us hosts today have gathered and are ready to talk about some things that we're really passionate about.
0: So I think we're going to start with just a little bit of Martin Luther King knowledge, because it is Martin Luther King Day. Martin Luther King was a civil rights activist during the United States Civil Rights Movement. He was extremely important, very groundbreaking with his speeches and consistent dedication to advocating for civil rights for African Americans. But I do want to talk a little bit about the, you know, discourse between Martin Luther King's way of advocacy with nonviolent protests and things like that, really doing things for purpose, versus figures like Malcolm X, who took a different approach to civil rights.
4: Yeah, there definitely is like a heavy like difference between the two, even though they were both gravitating towards the same goal. There are two different approaches that I think people will go back and forth with. But I think Malcolm X's approach definitely like streamlined into a lot of different groups we see further down the line, like the Black Panther Party and such.
0: I do think that with his approach, some people took it as just like, oh, let's focus more on this nonviolent. I think that's maybe why Martin Luther King is more celebrated now, because this view of the world is like, oh, these more violent views, we really don't want to be a part of that. We really don't know anything about what they're actually thinking about. It's just the violence we're seeing. And I do think it's unfair to these other leaders who stood for almost the same thing, just did it a little differently.
3: I also think that Malcolm X did take the more violent approach, and I think because they were both in the civil rights movement, when Martin Luther King did go to do something peaceful, there was a lot of let's just say edginess, where people didn't know if it was going to be violent or peaceful, because both people were doing the same thing, working towards the same movement. So I think that was something that also contributed to the fact that I think Martin Luther King is a little bit more celebrated in regards to the civil rights movement.
4: Yeah, I feel like he's often more celebrated because he appealed more to like the mainstream, and he was like definitely more comfortable for people at the time, especially like allies and such. I feel like Malcolm X's approach appealed more to the aggressive side of things, and a lot of people were wary of that sometimes.
5: Yeah, we were talking about how earlier, like Morgan just said, that's might be the reason that we focus more on MLK within classrooms. But on top of that, it seems that we often just focus on MLK, and there are a lot of Black leaders in justice movements and the Black Lives Matter movement. But on top of that, there are many artists and musicians that are not being celebrated as the same extent as they could.
3: Yeah, I don't know if anybody saw, I run cross country, and we ran downtown, I think, maybe 2 years ago, and I don't know if anybody's seen, but like leading up to the point, that mural on the side of, don't ask me what street it is, but right there, and it's like the George Floyd, and I think there's some other people, but when I was there, it was just George Floyd. But I think that's another way of just showing like locally how people are trying to invoke justice in, let's say, it's nonviolent. It's also maybe not peaceful because it is graffiti, but it is putting the message out there. And there are a lot of people that go that way. There's a lot of people that will see that. And I think that's a different approach that people are now taking to invoking justice.
0: I really did like the comment about like how sometimes we may celebrate Martin Luther King over Malcolm X because of comfort and because of being uncomfortable within media. It appeals to mainstream to be comfortable, to have these comforting conversations about these comforting civil rights leaders. But it's almost just like, when are we willing to accept that this is it's an uncomfortable reality? Civil rights, for the other side of it, for African Americans, was uncomfortable. That period of injustice, it's uncomfortable. So those conversations are going to be, so that violent approach, the graffiti, the things that seem out of the ordinary, not mainstream, the things that may seem like, oh, that's a little too much. Is it too much? Is it controversial? Is it real? Is it actually representing the feeling of this movement being on the other side of it?
4: I feel like anytime, even before the civil rights movement, like we hear more about Harriet Tubman compared to like Nat Turner because it was like a comfortable thing. And I feel like anytime you advocate towards something that is out of the ordinary, you will get people who align more with the comfortable side of things. And then you're taught more of that instead of the people that were also advocating just in a different way.
3: Yeah, and I think that what's really important, and a lot of people don't talk about it, is even though we are going to talk about Harriet Tubman, we can't forget the fact that, yes, Harriet Tubman did carry a gun, and that was her way of protecting herself. So although Nat Turner may have done things that were a little bit more, how do I say it, more violent, more out there, Harriet Tubman did also have a gun. So we can't forget that. Yes, she did. She was in the Underground Railroad, and she did help a lot of people. But she did also need to protect herself, hence the gun.
5: Yeah, I think there are lots of means that people try to make history, you know, in quotes, digestible or, like, easier to process, whether that's trying to speak to a younger audience or if you're trying to just, you know, whatever your goal is, a lot of it ends up in history not being accurate and telling stories that aren't true to what happened. And it's very damaging because not only is it not the truth, but it just leads to misconceptions about actual realities. And there are just so many, like what you said about that, there are, and again, to what Morgan said earlier, there are so many things about history that are uncomfortable, but that's facing it. And I had a prompt by my teacher, Ms. Harris, on the first day of history, and we had to answer a question: should history make you feel weird? And I thought that was really important because, yes, it should. And when you're uncomfortable, you're challenging yourself and you're challenging the views that you've grown up with.
4: Oh no, yeah, I agree. Definitely, it's important to be uncomfortable because that way you know you're learning the real side of things. You're getting the real, raw, uncut side of history, which a lot of times in schools we do get a more whitewashed view of history. We don't get the real, raw, uncut versions of it.
1: And yeah, definitely. I think that there is a difference between like history and just like the past in general. So if we're only taking like the history that we know right now and like making that into like a new history, then like that is different from the past. As the past is where all like the real hardcore facts are. History is just what we want to remember. So I feel like it's definitely really important for us to focus on these like hard hitting facts and like actually making them into our own history.
3: Yeah. I think a lot of the things that we are talking about as of now are definitely towards blacks. And I just want to put that out there that there are a lot of things other than black history that are being whitewashed in schools today. For instance, with World War II and the Holocaust, right? That was a big thing. Everybody knows World War II was the Holocaust, but I'm just now learning that there were Japanese camps and they were, let's just say, worse than these Holocaust camps. And I never knew about this, and I've known about World War II maybe since fourth grade. So I just think that schools are just trying to like feed it in some way. And I'm not even learning about like these Japanese camps in history class. I'm learning about this in English class, and it's just from a book. But the things that they're saying are really gruesome. And I also think that schools portray, let's per se, the villains in the story is so damaging. But you don't really think about what those people were going through. And I'm not saying that we should sympathize with Hitler or we should sympathize with any of those Japanese camp officers, but if you really do think about, like, well, what was going through their head to what they contributed to what happened in history? And I just think that maybe if we had stopped and took the time to think about that, I feel like maybe we could incorporate more of these stories into our history.
4: I feel like it's also, like, kind of a more, like, it's insensitive to kind of want to learn things the way they are in history books and want to just advocate based on that, because if we're being sensitive to the people that actually suffered through those times and went through the brutal time periods of things like the Holocaust and slavery and civil rights movement, I feel like it's important to learn what they went through in ways you can implement their advocacy in today's society.
0: I agree. I think sometimes when we do U.S. history, we can often overshadow the things that, you know, our country has done to its minorities. We often overshadow these really important topics that we could talk about or we could learn more about. And part of that falls into the American education system. Part of it falls into just how America is based in general. But I do think it's worth the conversation and it's worth looking at. Are we teaching all history, or are we just teaching what, you know, you should know for a grade, or what we think you should know to be a U.S. citizen?
3: Going off of what Morgan just said, I think that one thing that I like to point out is with slavery is for a long time they put Lincoln as the savior, and he helped everybody, and he was the one who stopped slavery. But my mom always told me, well, he only stopped slavery to win the Civil War. That was the only reason slavery was stopped. And I think that, and now we're just talking about it now in eighth grade, not eighth grade.

0: Welcome back. You just heard Doo-Wop by Lauryn Hill, and you're now listening to Streaming Justice live on Youth Express. We're welcoming back our host. I'm Marcia Hill.
1: I'm Bryn Campbell.
2: I'm Camille Howard.
3: I'm Sophia Gombos.
4: And I'm Morgan.
1: Yeah, so Doo-Wop by Lauryn Hill, released in 1998, is a song, you know, about the empowerment of black women. And the rest of the songs we will be playing today all feature around our all black artists, about that, about empowerment and black empowerment. And that kind of goes along with our next topic. If you were here before the music break, we were talking a lot about history and the way we interpret history and politics within the classrooms. And adding on to that, student unions. We're going to be introducing the topic of student unions because it is something really powerful for a group of high school or teenage or even middle school students to all organize around a central, whether that's an injustice,

0: to disenfranchisement to all come together and agree that they have to make a change in their community, and that can be locally or in their school. And there's something so precious about that.
1: I agree. My school, Oakland Catholic, we have a female empowerment union and a black student union. And to be the might, although Oakland's an all-girls school, so female empowerment, you know, seems a little redundant. The Black Student Union, to be a minority and to gather within this space where you are the minority and say, okay, well, here we are the majority and we're going to talk about our culture, our experience in this space, it's really important. And I think it's important for all schools to have something similar. It's important for students to get together and say, like, hey, we know that maybe our school isn't the best with talking about civil rights. Our school isn't the best talking about this injustice issue within us as a minority group. So we're going to come together, have a conversation about it, and, you know, bond over it. I think it's important, and I think it helps students to really grow as people almost. Like, I'm going to go into this space and learn about another culture. I'm going to organize and, you know, learn about my culture and myself with other people just like me.
2: I feel like that is definitely important. Student unions are needed in schools where they have a diversifying student body, and those spaces are important to student development and how people interact with each other, really. Me being like the vice president of my own school's Black Student Union, I think it's important to educate not only ourselves on Black culture, but other people who are a part of the student population who want to learn more about Black culture and exist in our school and have that safe space for us.
0: I agree with what you said, Marcia. Like, we were talking about it earlier, having students who aren't Black joining Black Student Union and just listening about Black culture and things that they don't know. Additionally, I'm in the Feminist Student Union at Kappa, and I think one of the great things about it is student-led. While teachers and administrators have a lot of experience and they have qualifications to talk about these kind of things, everybody's personal experience is just as valid to talk about how you see yourself interacting within, you know, the feminist space or your own femme identity. So having these students have a platform to talk about things that they can identify in their school, like you said, Morgan, my Feminist Student Union at my school, we worked on bus zines, on bus safety last year. And while lots of people were like, oh, I don't see how that directly correlates to feminism, I think it's really interesting to see how they all interact, because being able to safely get to school and get home, it impacts everybody. And if you don't feel safe doing that, how are you going to feel safe in a school?
3: Yeah, I think that is a really important topic to think about. And I am new to high school, so I'm not very versatile in this kind of student union, but I remember I went on a field trip this year to Upper St. Clair, and they had this, like, all their clubs came out, and they had all kinds of clubs. They had, like, an Asian tea club and trivia club, and they had a Japanese student union, and I think they even had, like, a Ukraine student union. And I just thought that was really interesting, because even within those different unions, they had a whole diaspora of students. And I was just thinking, like, at my school, Montour, when I first went to my first BSU meeting, there was all these Black people, but then I saw like a couple non-Black kids, and let's just for say they were white. And I believe that when people found out that white people were coming to Black people, Black Student Union, they were kind of made fun of, and I don't want to say, like, oh, they were getting bullied. No, they weren't getting bullied, but it was just kind of like, oh, yeah, you're coming to BSU as a joke. That's so funny. I should join you. And some of them people were actually doing that. But I think that now that the school year has actually getting started, and it seems like the people that have stuck with it actually are trying to learn. I think that the problem in the schools is that if you're trying to learn about a culture that's not yours, it's seen as you're making fun of it, or it's a joke, or you're not really interested. And I think some people actually are interested, and I do wish that our school had an Asian student union, because we don't have a lot of Asian students. And me, myself, I really enjoy the Asian culture, and I would really love to learn a little bit more about it.
0: One One thing that is really nice, I think, I go to Kappa and we have a lot of student unions, and there's definitely an effort between student unions to interact with each other and recognize the injustices that will impact multiple student populations. So we had Feminist Student Union meet with Green Team, and we talked about environmental feminism. And, you know, we're trying to get Feminist Student Union to work with Black Student Union, and again, just understanding intersectionality within feminism. Yeah.
1: Speaking of intersectionality and, you know, crossing cultural barriers to learn about each other, to explore each other, you're about to hear an artist who has consistently broken down these cultural barriers, allowing people into the Black community to learn so much more about things they may or may not know. You are about to hear Cuff It by Beyoncé, and we'll be right back with more Women History.

0: Hi.
1: Welcome back. The song that you just heard was Michael Jackson, Man in the Mirror. If you're just joining us, you're listening to Streaming Justice, music and conversation about civil rights, past, present, and future, in honor of Dr. Martin Luther King Jr. Day. I am your host, one of your hosts, Camille Howard.
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5: And I'm Morgan McCray.
1: So a little story about Michael Jackson, just to start us off. Last night was really funny. My mom was playing this song, but it was the a cappella version, and I have my AirPods in all the time, and I just took my AirPod out to listen to this, and I just thought that Michael Jackson is a very powerful artist in any day and time, and I just think my mom brought up a really important thing, and I just really wanted to share it with you guys. But my mom was saying that any artist back in that time who was involved with maybe alcohol or drugs had that impactful song, and Man in the Mirror was Michael Jackson's impactful song, and Bohemian Rhapsody was Queen's impactful song before maybe they died or before they disbanded. And the one that really stuck with me was my mom said Mariah Carey's impactful song was Count on Me. And if you really just think about it, and even if you hadn't learned it, please do look at that song, because that song is very impactful. And I think that also ties into our next topic, which is women in the music industry.
5: I think modern day women, like women in the music industry, have completely taken over. I mean, it's any topic is fair game. And I think a big topic that has been very, very recently in the media has been this Roe v. Wade controversy and the banning of abortion across states. Women have really taken to music to say, this is my body, this is my choice. And it's honestly given the hip-hop industry, the R&B industry, kind of a different turn. It's turned into, this is me, and, like, you know, empowering women, as opposed to some R&B being a little more focused on men or empowering men often. You know, it's not always focused on the benefit of women. And I do think especially black women have taken to the mic and been like, no, I'm going to take, this is my platform to express how I feel about this issue.
2: I feel like it's definitely become pretty prominent, like with black women in the music industry and that whole controversy with, you know, protect black women with Megan Thee Stallion and stuff like that. I think representation in the music industry is really important because for women in general, because for a long time it was very male dominated. And it's important that women use their voices on this platform because for a long time it wasn't there.
3: I agree. Marcia and I are part of a civic advocacy program called Girl Gov in Western PA. And we go over rules before we have every meeting. And there's one point, and it says take space and make space. And that took a while for me to interpret the way that I understood it best, but the way that I think of it now is, you are a person and you have your thoughts and you are alive and you are real and what you say is valid, and you should take up space, you should talk to people, you should be loud. And of course, on top of that, make sure that you have that space for others.
1: Yeah, I think another thing with women in the music industry is that not only has their music taken on that love your body, love yourself, it's my body, but also their outfits. And I understand that some of their outfits may be revealing, some of their outfits may be not for young children's eyes, but I also would like to highlight the fact that they are out there and they are taking pictures and they are putting themselves out there in these outfits. And it's just empowering to someone like me or to other kids who may not be as confident in their body or maybe may not be as confident in themselves. And you see people of all different shapes and all different sizes going out there and putting themselves out there. Like, you see Lizzo, you see Rihanna, and even women that are pregnant. Like, Rihanna's pregnancy photos were crazy, and some women may be insecure about their pregnancy, and I just think that women in the music industry now are making, is showing everybody that it is okay to show yourself off, even if it may not be in the standard way, and I just think that's really important.
2: Definitely, Cammy. I feel like just this generation has done such a good job with representing women in all different lights. Like, we see so many different bodies and women just learning to love their body, especially in the way that they dress. Like, you see so many taboo things that would have never been, like, even thought about 50 years ago. So I feel like we've made a huge jump in that. And even if there's still controversy surrounding it, it's so, like, such a great thing that our generation is able to see that.
5: It's definitely important. And I really love what you said about taking up space and making space. I think these women who go out and just be authentically themselves are making the room for young women or women who look up to them to say, if you can do it, I can do it too. We see these famous women be themselves, be loud, be funny, be confident, make mistakes, just do what they want to do and feel comfortable in themselves doing it while being on the world's platform. And it inspires people who may not be to say, like, well, they're living exactly how they want to live and not really caring what people are judging them for. So, like, why do I care? Why does it matter if Megan can do it, like, I can do it? If Lizzo can do it, I can do it too. It's empowering to these young girls, and I think people miss that in the message. I think people, when they see, like, you know, more provocative outfits, more revealing things, they look at, like, oh, it's sexualization, but is it empowerment to these women who may want to do it and feel like they can't? Like, does it do more harm? Like, does it do more good than harm? It kind of just depends on how you look at it.
3: I agree. That reminds me of, there's an AOC interview with Vogue, and she's talking about how she wears a bold red lip to the House. And when she's in Congress, and a lot of people attack her for this, and they're like, oh, why are you wearing a bold red lip? Aren't you a feminist? Feminists don't wear makeup. Or why are you trying to look nice? And I think a lot of it is, at least from what she spoke, is embracing her femininity through that makeup. Historically, women have been so, you know, suppressed by, you know, look pretty, you know, look nicer. But to have the actual power to dress the way you want to dress and embrace that historical, you know, maybe liking pink or maybe liking being more, you know, being feminine. And that's something that historically has been used to attack women. But now embracing that, like all of what you guys have said, is something that's just as empowering.
2: Exactly. And I feel like sometimes that can get mistaken as women, you know, exercising their bold and brave outfits can sometimes get mistaken as, like, sexualizing stuff. And it's definitely something that can be unfair at times.
1: I think there's also a flip side to what everybody is saying with the feminists. And as a person, I don't like my feminist side, and I'm not saying that I'm not a feminine, I don't identify as a female, but I'm just saying, I don't wear crop tops to school. I don't wear pink. I kind of stay in the grays, the blacks, the greens, sometimes the purples. And I just remember I was in class and some kid came up to me and he goes, "Hey Camille, you don't wear crop tops. You don't wear leggings. And why is that? Are you just not, like, you do not like being a girl?" And I'm like, "Well, number one, with the crop tops, my mom told me if I got a six pack, I could wear a crop top." And I'm like, "I bet even you don't have a six pack." And he looked at me and he walked away. But I just really needed to think about that, because sometimes if you're not seen as wearing maybe feminine clothes, you're perceived as different. And I think that's another problem with the system now.
2: Yeah, feminine comes in all different ways.
5: Feminine does come in all different ways, and especially in the music industry. Black women historically have been seen as a little more masculine or blase, blase, blase, and it's truly a stereotype. But one woman who has used her deep voice and her message to really break this down has been Nina Simone. So we are about to hear "Feeling Good" by Nina Simone.
0: Sun in the sky, you know how I feel. Breeze drifting on by, you know how I feel. It's a new dawn, it's a new day. It's a new life for me, yeah. It's a new dawn, it's a new day. It's a new life for me.

0: Hello. If you're just joining us, you're listening to Streaming Justice, music and conversation about civil rights, past, present, and future, in honor of Dr. Martin Luther King Day, with a bunch of inspiring hosts. I'm Bryn Campbell.
1: I'm Marcia Hill.
2: I'm Camille Howard.
3: I'm Sophia Gombos.
4: And I'm Morgan McRae.
0: And that was... That was not Lauren Hill. That was Nina Simone, Feeling Good. And as Morgan said before we left, she's someone who really used that stereotype of black women being interpreted as more masculine, but it kind of embracing it and using her deep voice in her music. But now that we're getting towards the end of our hour, we'd like to revisit a topic we had started off with, which was the way we interpret history books and especially politics in the classroom, because we are all students and we're all high school students who have a lot of experience with those interactions.
1: Yeah, I think history is one of those topics or subjects in school where it could definitely get painted in a certain way towards students. You know, regardless of what your views are, it's always going to be painted in a certain way for you. And I feel like it's important that we recognize both sides.
2: Yeah, I think that politics is something in America and you can't get away from it, no matter how you want to disassociate yourself from it. Everybody has their type of view, whether they're aware of it or not. And I think within schools, that's not typically accepted. It is either that you are Democrat or Republican, and you have to pick a side. You have to pick and choose. And if you once you pick and choose, that is how you're going to be identified for the rest of your high school career. Oh, she's a Democrat. Oh, she's a Republican. And even so much so that at my school, we even have a Young Republicans Club. And I think that is very interesting. But they don't have a Young Democrats Club. They don't have any other clubs for anybody else who may have their own political ideas. And I just think that if we are going to put political views out there in schools, then we need to be able to represent everybody.
4: I agree. We had a little bit of a conversation while we were listening to music about political neutrality. And is that, like, what is the difference between staying politically neutral in a way, like, just to say, like, politics doesn't affect me enough to learn about it? And what is the difference between I'm in between, or I'm just trying to take politics, elections, the parties for what they are and discover how that feels without labeling myself as a high school student? Yeah, we talked a little bit about, like, what is that difference? What does that divide really mean?
1: And also how, while we're out here, we just put it, like, all out on the table about how that belief alone, that, like, political neutrality doesn't exist, how it divided a lot of people, especially, like, coming back to, like, the 2020 election, it, like, divided people. It was either, like, Republican or Democrat, and we're not speaking to you if you're on the other side.
2: Yeah, I remember one of the history teachers went around his classroom and asked everybody to say their political party. And mind you, we were only in seventh grade. And as a seventh grader, I was baffled because we're only identifying with what our parents are. And my parents, they like to say that they're in the gray space. And I understand that that may be controversial to a lot of people, but I would just like to take the time to explain that. So my parents do not vote, and they don't vote because of their job and how the job may affect them. And they are both engineers, and in the engineering world, most of it is just politics. And if your boss is Republican and you're a Democrat, right, and your boss finds out that you may be a Democrat and you have that type of boss, you may not be put on the big project. You may be stuck doing spreadsheets. You may be stuck doing inventory, and vice versa if your boss is a hard Democrat and you're a Republican. And even if you're just kind of like, oh, well, most times I vote Republican, and that may affect your job. And I just think that some people don't think of that when they think of political parties and how they affect everybody's daily life. And some people that may not vote, it's not because they don't like America or they don't think that politics affects them. It's just because politics does affect them so much so that it could affect their jobs and their income.
0: Yeah, a lot of people, like we've been saying, identify as being non-political. And I think the truth about being non-political is it's just an admittance that, you know, whoever is in your government or whoever's being your policy and your lawmakers, your legislators, whatever they come to will not affect you. And likely what that ends up to is people.
3: Wow, you're up early. Thanks for choosing to listen to Youth Express. This next segment is just for you.
0: People who are, you know, white middle class and, you know, the taxes, you know, that kind of stuff, it doesn't end up affecting you as much. So you can kind of have this ignorance about whoever is your lawmaker. But a lot of people also, I respect and I understand what you say about your parents, but there are also a lot of people who don't believe in voting because they don't have a very high political efficacy. They don't believe that their vote matters. And it's so important to recognize that when you're doing that, you're shutting out local elections. You're shutting out people who are running for mayor, who are running for your school board. I mean, those are very, very prominent places where you can see your vote matter. And however you feel about the Electoral College, you know, and on a national level, too often that is painted with too broad of a brush that completely disregards where we can actually see our vote matter.
1: Yeah, and I think speaking on the side of black voters, we see how they've kind of been scammed in history when it comes to politics and trying to swing in one way, but it's kind of like a lesser of the two evils things, in my opinion. I feel like, you know, there's things that exist like voter suppression and a lot of reasons to make black people stray away from voting, but I think they just haven't been exposed to the idealism of how much power their vote has, like Brent said, and what it could really do to help.
4: I think people can sometimes take advantage of the black community in that way, with the fact that there is voter suppression and there is idea suppression. There's not a lot of access to materials, not even just the black community in general. There's not a lot of access to this is how politics work, this is how voting works, this is how elections work. There's not a lot of access when you're in high school, so then when you become a voting adult, it's like, oh, I don't know what I'm doing. But with the recent, like, Herschel Walker, like, election with the Georgia primaries, it was a lot of Republicans really expected, like, he's black, people are going to vote for him. And it was interesting to see people be like, nah, like, not really. It was really seeing that, like, we think if we put a black person up there, they're just going to vote for whoever is black. And it's hard that that's a reality that people actually believe and face, but it is true. And I think if we can deconstruct that whole, like, you're going to vote for whoever looks like you, if we can deconstruct that and maybe actually try to look at these are the problems and these are how they're solving it, but who's right and who's wrong, almost, it could set the country up in a really bad way just to vote for whoever looks like you.
1: Yeah, because then it would be like the majority of voters looking in the past were white voters. We would only have white people in office.
4: Exactly.
0: I think being young is also interesting because none of us are over 18 and you can only vote when you're 18. So one part that's so important is understanding how you can get your voice heard. Not being able to vote. I worked the polls this election, but that was harder to do. But like we said, being in student unions and these kind of local organizations are the way that young people can make their voice heard. And that's all we have time for now. Thank you for listening to our segment of Streaming the Future. Up next is music and conversation, as Streaming the Future continues until midnight at youthexpress.org.

The heavens, no man, no weapon formed against, yes, glory is destined. Everyday women and men become legends. Sins that go against our skin become blessings. The movement is a rhythm to us. Freedom is like religion to us.

0: practicing with our hands up. When it go down, we woman and man up. They say stay down, and we stand up. Shots, we on the ground, the camera panned up. King pointed to the mountaintop, and we ran up.
1: What?

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2: This is Sarah. This is Sarah Woodside. I'm 16 years old, and I'm a junior at the Ella School.
3: This is Prerna Chekingol. I'm 16 years old, and I am a junior at South Fayette High School.
4: This is Mackenzie. I'm 15 years old, and I'm a sophomore at Oakland Catholic.
5: Hi, this is Elaine. I'm 17 years old, and I'm a senior at Shadyside Academy.
2: Today, we will be discussing the significance of Martin Luther King Jr. Day, the education surrounding Martin Luther King Jr. Day, social media's role in activism today, and how we can and do continue Martin Luther King Jr.'s legacy.
3: I think when we talk about Martin Luther King Jr., it's really important to talk about the significance and why he celebrated and why he is who he is. So,
4: yeah, I definitely agree. I think that, I mean, MLK Day is a very important day, and I think that Martin Luther King showed a lot of people that you can stand up for what you believe for and you can make change regardless of any type of backlash or hate that you get from it.
6: And I feel like the way he showed us that we could stand up for ourselves in a peaceful way was very, like, influential, even to, like, present day speaking.
2: He was really talented at mobilizing people, and I think about, like, today and how easy it is to do that and how much talent had to go into doing that and organizing these protests, and it's just really amazing.
5: Yeah, and I think nowadays he is a very significant part of how we define American ideals and American principles. He kind of, like, spread the message that, like, we cannot be bystanders in certain situations. Being a bystander is being a perpetrator, as well as, like, saying that there are, yes, we must follow the laws, we must follow the just laws, but if there are non-just laws out there, it is our responsibility to stand up and to recreate them into just laws.
3: Yeah, and he did this with his nonviolence ideals, which is what I think is amazing, you know, those bus boycotts and all those protests. And the civil rights movement was done in such a nonviolent way. And I think that's what makes him such an inspirational leader.
2: I see today, like, I think one of the most significant parts of his legacy is seeing nonviolent protests. And, like, he was inspired by Gandhi. And I think it's interesting to see how he was inspired, and he used that to continue the ideals of nonviolent protests. But, like, nowadays, we see it everywhere, and I feel like he really spread the idea that if you get enough people and you're united, you can really do anything.
3: And I like what you said on, like, how we see it everywhere. So It's a lot easier to spread that message, and it's a lot easier to stand up and say when something is unjust or something doesn't feel right. But, like, it's always important to keep in mind how Martin Luther King Jr. did this during a segregated time period where no one was interested in learning about the unjust of segregation, but just the persistence that he had and that he carried through really shows, and I think that's really motivational as well.
6: And I like the way you brought up his persistence, because even though, like, his house was getting bombed and he was getting threats and his kids were getting threats, he continued to, like, push on and not let that bother him, and he still, like, continued on in a peaceful way without, like, responding back as they were responding to him.
4: I also think evolving, like, his persistence, like, also his upbringing and, like, his confidence that he gained. I mean, he went to church, you know, he was in a religious type of family, and I think that being able to speak at church and, like, in front of a huge crowd really helped him when it came to speaking out in more public matters and more things involving more significance, I think is very important. He wasn't really afraid to say what he wanted to say, and he said it in a very clear, constructive way, and I think that's very important as well.
2: Yeah, I think about his background in the church and being able to have that impact on people with his words. And I think of, like, I can't, it's, there's so many amazing speeches and letters, and he was really one of the greatest, I feel like, speakers of the 20th century to have, because his words had so much impact on people. Because not only were his written words amazing, but people were listening and reading and consuming this, and it stuck with them.
3: Yeah, and I totally like what you said. You know, it's one thing to write something down and have other people read it, but say it with that same type of conviction, being able to touch people's hearts just through his words. I think he really had a way with his words, and he was a great public speaker. So I know, like, a lot of speakers today still look up to him because of his talent of public speaking and just his ideals, what he had to put out there, especially during the 1960s, which was really a difficult time period.
5: Exactly. There was so much disparity, and, like, just the importance of it, it bridged populations that were segregated and really spread, like, I'm a big believer in communication and working and collaborating with diverse individuals around the world. I'm, like, really into, like, international virtual exchange programs as well. And I look up to Dr. King as a role model because he was able to bridge those gaps. And you don't get that experience. You don't get new ideas. You don't get invention without bringing in something new. And that's why we need more diversity in our educational settings, because without this discussion, without meeting people who grew up in different places with different backgrounds, with different experiences, you don't get to produce something new and helpful, and you don't get to make something that is actually accessible and useful for populations all around the world and underserved populations.
2: Yeah, something that was really important about Martin Luther King Jr. was his ability to reach so many people, because it wasn't just people in America, it was people worldwide, and it inspired all different kinds of movements which came after the Civil Rights Movement, and just his ability to identify with so many different people.
5: Yeah, because if we think, like, broader historical context during that time, there was also immigration reform, and this was, like, following World War II, and I think it's just as a biracial woman, and I'm half white and half Asian, he really sets an example for me, because I see the civil rights movement as it led to so many benefits, so many different motivations. It inspired so much for so many underserved immigrant populations, Asian populations, Hispanic population in America at that time. And all this would not, like, we can give credit to Dr. King for this. Like, I just respect him so much, because without him, America wouldn't be where we are today, with, like, not just in the Black community, but many other minority communities as well.
6: And I like the fact that you bring up, like, it wasn't just for, like, the Black community, mm-hmm. because people think, like, the significance of this holiday is just for Blacks, when in reality it's for everybody. Like, he opened up doors for a lot of people, a lot of races, to, like, find themselves and stand up to unjust protocols and everything like that.
3: Yeah, because his message was about unity, you know. It wasn't just about one race what he was focusing on. It was all the races coming together to build a stronger nation. And that's what makes it even more inspiring, is that his ideals were just so, like,
5: universal.
3: Yeah, universal. And and I think it's really hard for someone at that time period, and to be so progressive in his ideals and just the way he conducted himself, I think.
2: Yeah, I think of America, and maybe that's why he had such an impact, especially, like, at first in America, because, like, America has so many different kinds of people and backgrounds, and he was able to really impact Americans and like the world. I feel like he started in America, but it reached every corner of this earth.
4: I agree. I think he set a lot of social standards just for everyone, again, like not just Black people. I think that he put down a lot of pillars and foundations to show that, like, again, you can say what you want to say and say it with confidence and you shouldn't be afraid of it.
5: Yeah, and we call this like a day of service, right? So like it's really a day for us to really just play, do our own little thing to try to help our local communities. So yeah, and that's part of his message as well, just to like do your own part and try to make some good in this world.
2: Yeah, I think that's one of the most influential parts of his legacy is every person looking in to themselves to think, what can I do to continue this legacy?

0: The song you just heard was Woodward Avenue by late Grammy winner Yusuf Lateef from his 1969 album, Yusuf Lateef's Detroit Latitude 4230, Longitude 83. If you're just joining us, you're listening to Streaming Justice, music and conversation about civil rights, past, present, and future, in honor of Dr. Martin Luther King Day, with Sarah Woodside,
1: Elaine Gombos,
2: Prerna Chekingle,
3: Mackenzie Morrison,
4: and Kaya Gray.
0: If you like what you hear and want to join in on the conversation, we'd love to have your participation. You can call or text us at 412-200-5975. Again, that's 412-200-5975. And please consider letting other people know that Streaming Justice continues until midnight at youthexpress.org. At youthexpress.org.
2: Jumping back into the segment about MLK Day, I'm really interested on what you guys have to say about like the education and how MLK Day plays into our education.
4: I feel like in the school, I feel like the main thing we always talk about is more or less that I have a dream speech, and I feel like that day should be like way more than just a speech, because Martin Luther King did way more than just a speech.
2: I agree with that. I think we hear more of his public life and more of his speeches and, more of his speeches that he did. But, like, we, like, don't hear much about the like, organizations and the civil rights movement that he started and things like that.
0: There's a lot that's left out from what we hear in school. And I just think, like, every single time that we start talking about MLK Day and MLK in general, we just talk about, like, I have a dream. And I feel like we listen, we hear or read, like,

0: has to go to work. And I think this causes like no appreciation or even reflection for this certain day. And I think just taking a day off can do a lot.
1: Like, there's so much you can do with a day off to help others. Like, there, I know a lot of schools and organizations do special drives and things for MLK Day, and there's so much you can do. And I think that is, I think the fact that some people don't get that day off kind of takes away from why this day is so important.
2: I totally agree. I think the lack of knowledge and like just a lack thereof, just knowing MLK more in a personal standpoint, is really missed in schools. Kind of just going back to like I have a dream speech. I mean, I've did that pretty much like every year in elementary school. I would like write, oh yeah, like I have a dream speech, and like more like my morals and like reflection on me. But I think that a lot of people kind of miss or just misunderstood like the in depth about Martin Luther King and like why he is so significant, and like not only for Black people but for every race as well. And I think that people need to know more about that to kind of get a better understanding and a little bit more inclusive of like who he really is as a person.
1: I also, I think there's something to say about like how we are taught about it versus how our parents would have been taught about it. Because I think, you know, my parents were both born in 1969. That's a year after his death. And I think, you know, what are people taught after about something that just happened, you know? And I think today we're a lot more well informed. But I feel like a lot of what we know is stuff we've went out and ventured for ourselves.
3: Yeah, exactly. Personally, I feel like history class is kind of the standard place where you would learn about this stuff. But, you know, like a lot of history curricula are whitewashed. And personally, last year, I took U.S. history last year, and we had a really good teacher who like actually like did an entire unit on civil rights. And we like really delved in depth into all kind of all the checks and balances and all the things that people and leaders had to take into consideration, and all the different perspectives as well that was happening during that time. But again, because I attend a predominantly white institution, all our history teachers, none of our history teachers are people of color. And most of the time, like, you learn about Martin Luther King Jr. Day, and you go in and maybe they like play a documentary or watch a video. There is nobody in our institutions who are in a position of power who can speak from the I perspective. They're always like, if they don't want to do it themselves, they're showing somebody else who can speak from their own perspective and speak from their own experiences. But I think what I need and what I look for are like adults and educators who can speak from that perspective. And kind of going back to what I first started with, this is a day that shouldn't only exist in history class. Like, this is something that impacts our day-to-day lives, and thus it's a part of all of our classes, and it's kind of like a whole school movement. So I feel like it's not like a holiday in that sense, if that makes sense, and like a traditional like let's celebrate, and it happens once a year, and then after it's over. But it should kind of be more integrated into our like everyday curricula, and we do need people and educators in power who can speak from personal experience.
2: I definitely agree with that. Coming again, also me as well, and I think Kai can also vouch, like, we do come from a predominantly white school, and so therefore, again, like the lack of knowledge that people are providing us about not even just like MLK Day or like, oh, Rosa Parks, or like kind of like the more pillars of the Black history community, just like normal everyday type of things. Like, I mean, really the only thing I've ever learned about is slavery, which again is something that is of significance and should be talked about and is very important, but like, we've come so far from things that have happened back in, like, the 1800s. Like, there's so much more than that. And I feel like teachers kind of have a trouble with kind of going beyond that and kind of, like, getting out of their comfort zone because of, like, they don't know anything. They're kind of, like, in their own standpoint, and, like, they're not in our shoes, so they can't really speak so much about other people and, like, how their struggles are because they don't want to, I guess, like, step on toes. But I also think that it's important for them to be educated in a sense so that they can educate us. So I think that it is very important to like know, okay, like this is MLK Day, but what's behind that? Mm-hmm. Let's kind of open the doors more to something more

0: depth and like, let's go into more his personal life, why he wanted to start this. You know, was it something that happened to him personally or like a family member that showed, okay, like I need to stand up for like what I think is right? And I think that's very important.
1: And I feel like, back to what you were saying with that they're not in our shoes, I feel like most teachers in like predominantly white schools and like white institutions, they're scared about the sensitivity level, that people are going to feel a type of way if they say one thing and somebody's going to make like a complaint if they say the other thing. So I feel like in high school and like beyond that, I feel like students should be able to like have the maturity level to be able to talk about these things without getting sensitive about it or feeling some type of way about it or the way something's said. And if anything, since we are in those shoes, we could like educate the teachers so that they have something moving forward to like base off of.
2: Yeah, I think it's like a problem across the board where like a lot of educational institutions are focusing on diversifying their student body, but their faculty are not following along. So like we get in situations, like personally I am kind of in the depth of working to organize the Lunar New Year Assembly coming up next week. And because we don't have the faculty who can speak from the I perspective and help with that, the weight all falls on the students' shoulders, on the students who identify as East Asian, so or are like part of our Asian Student Union and are willing to help. So I feel like that's definitely a problem where like, so like at least like in my circumstance right now, I am trying to balance my schoolwork with celebrating at home and with like all my extracurriculars on top of that, while also trying to entertain and educate the entire student body. Yeah, so it's definitely a lot. And so that's like I'm trying to make this point of like we need kind of like adults in power who can support us in that way and can like put in that work so that like our diverse student body is mirrored in the people who are teaching us.
3: I feel like I see the same thing at my school. I feel like there's a deep need for a change in curriculum. For I always see like students have to do like presentations about stuff because teachers don't have the knowledge. And I think that's something that we really need to look into. I think our generation especially is really helping to make progress in schools and curriculum surrounding civil rights and other things like that.
4: Yeah, and I think we can do that by stopping to look at things so superficially. And I think we can do that by, like you said before, like not focusing on like the public life of Martin Luther King, but more on going into depth in his personal life. And I think that's how we can like better our education systems and talk about what's really important in today's day and age. With that said, that wraps up our segment of education for MLK Day. And next up, we have a song coming up.
2: Yes, this is "I Was Here" by Beyonce, and it was sung in the United Nations. So.

0: The song you just heard was I Was Here by Beyoncé, recorded in 2011, and it was actually performed in 2012 at the United Nations General Assembly, really highlighting volunteers doing humanitarian work. 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

0: The song you just heard was Pink and White by Frank Ocean, released in 2016 on the album Blonde. If you're just joining us, you're listening to Streaming Justice, music and conversation about civil rights, past, present, and future, in honor of Dr. Martin Luther King Day, with Mackenzie Morrison,
1: Prerna Chuckingle,
2: Kaya Gray,
3: Sarah Woodside,
4: and Elaine Gombos.
0: If you like what you hear and want to join in on the conversation, we love to have your participation. You can call or text us at 412-200-5975. Again, that is 412-200-5975. And please consider letting other people know that Streaming Justice continues until midnight at youthexpress.org.
3: With the expansion of social media, more people are informed about the inequalities and injustices of the world than ever before. How do you think social media has changed the fight for equality and justice?
1: I think with social media, it's a lot easier to build awareness and spread information about a certain event or any fundraisers that you're hosting. And I think social media just makes it a lot easier, and I think used the right way, social media can do wonders.
4: Yeah, and I'd also like to add that, like, there is a huge young population on social media, so, like, people our age, it really gives us the platform to start activism early and to show our adults that, like, hey, you know, don't just take us for our age. We have this power. Like, we can reach out to others, and this is something that is, like, available worldwide. So, personally, I'm involved in a lot of international virtual exchange, so I have friends from, like, all over the world, and what I've learned so much from them, and it's just awesome because I'm learning about, you know, for example, our foreign language curriculum in the United States. In most schools, oftentimes, there's not a lot of emphasis put on that, but, like, there are other schools in different countries around the world that, like, this is an actual core class. And I've met students who are fluent in English, even though that's not their native language, just from learning it in school. I don't know if any of you can say you are fluent in the language that you're just learning in school. So it really opens, like, and expands your horizons through social media, through speaking to, you know, I've made so many friends that I will probably never meet in person, but we make, like, connections that are just as strong and just as, like, we really help each other. Like, when we want to when I want to do a project, I'd be like, hey, I'd, like, call them up and be like, can you help me do some research? Can you come speak to my school community? And, like, it really happens, and it's all through social media, and it's all youth-led as well.
3: Yeah, with it being MLK Day, I think about the power of social media and its ability to mobilize people for a cause and how it would, like, the power of it and how impactful it would have been on something like the civil rights movement, and how we have so much power at our fingertips nowadays that people like Dr. Martin Luther King Jr. didn't have. And I think it really highlights his influence on people to be able to get these marches and protests, and how we have the ability to do that today so easily. We could do that whenever we wanted.
0: Yeah, I totally agree. I think that there's always pros and cons to everything you do, right? But I think that a lot of time people tend to focus more on the cons of social media, so the pros. I mean, with social media, there's so much awareness that can be brought to so many different topics, and I think that MLK is one of the things that can be spread out and have awareness of. I think that social media is just a really great platform if you want to share your opinions and share your voice, not more so in a negative way, but also in a positive way as well. And like you said, I mean, pretty much every youth person is on social media. And I think that if you're scrolling through TikTok or, like, your Instagram feed, like, you're going to see something that is going to, like, kind of spark a light bulb, I guess, inside of you and, like, make you want to go out and do more for your community. And I think that's very, very important because, I mean, at the civil rights movement time, there wasn't really a whole lot of that because there was no social media. And I think that as technology and social media evolve, more people are going to be able to engage. And I think that that's going to change the way that our country and nation move.
3: Because social media is really just a giant network which reaches all of us. You know, it's like a giant newspaper, but you don't have to wait for things to get printed in the morning. You don't have to wait for things to get approved. You really see real life, and you see other people unlike I think anyone could have ever dreamed of, like 50 or so years ago.
4: Yeah, building on that, what you said about approval and like newspapers, right? On social media, pretty much anybody can make an account. So it really like democratizes who is speaking and the information that can get out. Well, now I'm listening to myself say that. And of course, we have like huge issues with tech monopolies and things like that. But that's another can of worms. For the most part, like we can now say, like we can now post something and have that be read by other people. Whereas like in the days where like we had people who are mostly part of the dominant culture, white cis males, in charge of newspapers and in charge of information, and they're the ones doing the approving. So the fact that Dr. King could have kind of broken that cycle of power, of like continuous power, that is just incredible. And with the technology we have today, like I feel like we have the responsibility to at least try to achieve so much more.
1: Yeah, and social media allows us to be so expressive, and so like we're able to share our viewpoints and our ideals and what we believe in without fearing any backlash. And I think that's what makes it so special. And you're going to find someone that relates to you, whether you know them or not, whether you know them personally or you know them through like an indirect friend. I think it's really cool how you can socially network and make more connections just from social media.
0: I also think that social media can be used as kind of like a sub for the lack of knowledge and education that we get from our teachers who may not, again, like are not in our shoes, right? So I think that if you're scrolling through your Instagram feed and you see something that relates to you and gives you a good background of it and gives you the actual knowledge, you can then take that and then bring it into a classroom setting. And you can kind of engage with your teacher like, hey, like I know you may not know this much about whatever topic, but I saw this from a really good website or I saw this from a really good Instagram page, and I think that this is something that we can use inside the classroom. So again, like I don't think that social media is always like the best thing, but I also think that it's something that can connect everyone together, and I think that's very, very significant for the culture that we live in today.
3: Like the internet in general is just so powerful a tool in social justice and the world in general. My dad always says, well, why don't you look it up on your pocket supercomputer? And, you know, we can do that. You know, if there's anything we want to know, we can find it. And I think that's something that's so impactful about, you know, in education, there are missing puzzle pieces that we don't get. We don't get full stories all the time. And so we have the access to go out and learn those things for ourselves.
4: Yeah, I do also want to mention, like, on the topic of like cons of social media, I do feel like with like globalization happening, I do see a lot of my friends. I remember one of my friends who lives in Algeria right now was talking about how like really trends set by American pop culture, like that really spreads. It kind of feels like American trends seems to sometimes even overpower local traditions or local practices. So like that is a danger of globalization in general and social media as well, is that like, you know, the people in power will continue getting more power, or the cultures in power will continue to gain more power. And but then again, you have like social media is also a place where minority cultures and stories and traditions can be highlighted and can be known by more people. So it's definitely a double-edged sword, but I mean, I use it a lot, and it has definitely brought me a lot of, like, just happiness, you know, and a lot of knowledge as well.
0: You know, I definitely agree with that. I think that sometimes social media can be used, like, taken to advantage, I guess you can say. If you see a TikTok about, you know, something from that's not part of your culture, like, granted, yes, like, I am Black, but if I see something that's part of an Asian culture or an Hispanic culture, I think sometimes people tend to like take little aspects of that and try to like apply it to their own, which isn't always okay. And I think that that's why it can become offensive. And then there is like the uproar of like disagreements and arguments between so many minorities because of that. So I think that in that sense, social media is used in more of a negative light, but also a positive light, because then we're shedding light on the situation and we can kind of show people like, this isn't okay and this is okay. So I don't know, like kind of back and forth, like it can be a pro and a con. So
4: yeah, it like it allows for that discourse,
0: yeah,
4: which we might not have in person.
3: Yeah, I think social media in general is really powerful because people might not know about so many important things until they're way older because they don't have access. But nowadays, really young kids have access to social media. So people are learning faster at a younger age than ever before, which it can be good, it can be bad, depending on what the thing is. But I think in terms of civil rights and justice, I think it's so amazing how people have been able to learn and change and how it's really had an impact on so many people.
1: Yeah, I totally agree with that. With that said, our next segment is a music segment, and it is Happy Birthday by Stevie Wonder, recorded in 1981.

0: The song you just heard was Happy Birthday by Stevie Wonder. This song was made to encourage the passing of a national holiday for MLK in 1981. If you're just joining us, you're listening to Streaming Justice, music and conversation about civil rights, past, present, and future, in honor of Dr. Martin Luther King Jr. Day. With Prerna Chuckingle,
1: Mackenzie Morrison,
2: Kaya Gray,
3: Sarah Woodside,
4: and Elaine Gombos.
0: If you like what you hear and want to join in on the conversation, we'd love your participation. You can call us or text us at 412-200-5975. Again, that's 412-200-5975. And please consider letting other people know that Streaming Justice continues until midnight at youthexpress.org. Again, that's youthexpress.org.
3: Before we jump into our next talk segment, I just want to talk a little bit more about the Happy Birthday song that we just heard. It was created in 1981, as Prerna said, to get support for the passing of the MLK Day. And the MLK Day was first observed on January 20th, I guess things move around. Now it's not celebrated on that day, but of 1986. So it shows how long it took to get that holiday, which kind of amazing how long it took, and kind of sad. But if you look into the first lyrics of the song, you see Stevie Wonder really putting a lot of passion behind his cause, saying, "You know, it doesn't make much sense. There ought to be a law against anyone who takes offense at a day in your celebration, because we all know in our minds that there ought to be a time that we set aside to show just how much we love you. And I'm sure you would agree, what could fit more perfectly than to have a world party on the day you came to be?" Because, of course, MLK Day that we celebrate now is always on his birthday.
1: I think that's really, really cool. Okay, so going into our next talk segment, just about our own personal involvement, right? So we've been talking about MLK and, like, what he has done for the community, what he's done for the world. I think now is a good time to kind of dive into what we have done and, like, what we can continue to do moving forward, especially through the power of social media and through our education. As far as for me, I have been joined into a group called OC PAC at my school. It was started by Morgan McCray, and basically it was just formed to show that we do have voices and we can, you know, help our students who are also in our school as well. So we kind of sit down with the council. It's like two juniors, two freshmen, two seniors, and then two sophomores. Sometimes it can be more, just depending on like what the day is. But we sit down at least once a month, and we kind of just talk about the social norms that are happening in our school and how we can kind of change them for the better. We talk about a lot of racial inequality, or just standpoints about, like, you know, more inclusiveness of, like, in the school, like at the lunch table or in the classroom. Again, like going back to like the lack of knowledge and education with the faculty members, like how we can kind of include them more into our culture and like give them better standpoints and points of views and perspectives and all those good jazz type of stuff. So I think the OC PAC really did kind of push Oakland Catholic into a better direction just as far as more diversity, because really, we do have a really pretty good diverse school. I don't really know, like, I guess percentages-wise, but there's a good population of Black people. There's a good population of mixed people. There's a really good population of Asian people, and I think that is very important to kind of have them included, because this is where you're spending your next 4 years at, right? So you want to make sure that it's comfortable enough for everyone, and I think that the OC PAC kind of provides that. And it's also student body-led, so, you know, it's not like an authoritative role is coming in and, like, telling you, like, okay, no, you're going to do this, you're going to do that. It's, like, student body, so it's definitely a bit more inclusive, which I really like.
2: Yeah, that's really cool. And the way you say, like, it's student-led, because many students, like, they'll be scared to go to a main authority or anything like that. So I feel like it's more comfortable to go to somebody that, like, you might know or is in your grade or that you're just comfortable with in general.
5: Yeah, at our school at Shadyside, I feel like a lot of diversity work, we do have a director of, like, communications and diversity, and she is the best. I actually work with her on my independent study, which is about a cause that, like, is really close to my heart. It's about, like, mixed race activism. And so I've done a few things with that. I'm trying to establish kind of a platform for mixed race youth all around the world. Because I feel like growing up, being mixed race is not something that a lot of mixed race people outwardly express or show. So it's really interesting to seek out each other. And sometimes, like, your best friend might be mixed race, but if you never talk about it, you never know. So I grew up in China. I'm, like, with my sister, and we were kind of, like, the two outliers. We went to international school, though, so it was, like, a very diverse student population. But coming here, I found that I feel like in the U.S. there is a very...
4: Wow, you're up early. Thanks for choosing to listen to Youth Express. This next segment is just for you.
5: Quite rigid, monoracial framework set up. Checking multiple boxes on the U.S. Census was not allowed until the year 2000. Like, that was 5 years before I was born. Loving v. Virginia, which was, like, the court case that legalized mixed-race marriage, like, that didn't happen until, like, the 1960s, I think. So it was just, and, like, mixed-race people have existed since you have the one-drop rule, trying to erase mixed-race heritage and trying to establish, like, these rigid racial categories. And for me, like, being mixed race is kind of like this spot, because we are a very diverse population. We have so many interests and we kind of mix so many cultures. So I'm president of Asian Student Union as well. So I really enjoy collaborating with other affinity groups, and I love other advocacy groups, like in mental health or other political organizations, to really just come together and have those conversations. Because I feel like that mix, that intersection, is like where we all individually uniquely sit at. And being able to have these conversations and do these, like, surveys and things like that, it really shows, it sheds light on, like, the situation we are at today and also how we can move forward. So that's kind of what's happening at our school. And I think it's, like, we're really, like, going in the direction of celebrating our diversity and having it not just being, like, this topic we need to, like, talk about, but it's something that we actually enjoy, and to kind of point out these tangible little differences we see.
3: Yeah, at my school at Ellis, every single year we have a day called Culture Jam, where we invite different schools from the Pittsburgh area. And we had Winchester, I think from Shadyside, we had people from South Fayette, and we all come together and do student-led workshops about different things. I went to one about South Asian representation in media, and one about banning books, and how we talk it. Really get to talk with other people, to get experiences. And this year's theme was self-advocacy. I think in everything we've talked about in this segment, I think self-advocacy is something that really connects everything. To be able to speak up for yourself and for other people in your community, how important that is.
0: Yeah, I think in South Fayette, it's really important. And like you, I think you said, celebrating that diversity. We have Culture Day where, you know, we welcome children to students of high school to wear attire from their culture. And I think that really celebrates, and you get to learn more about other people's culture and get to know more about their background and who they are. And I think it allows you to get away from that superficial side of getting to know someone, and it's a lot more rooted, a lot more connected, and which is what I really like.
3: Our next song is
2: "Killing Me Softly" by Fugees.

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1: 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Thank you.

0: breaking point, kid, and they'll rat on you. The family niggas will rat on you. That's why we gotta be prepared to take whoever out we need to.
1: Yo, remember back on The Bully when cats used to harmonize, like,
2: yo,
1: my men and my women, don't forget about the dean. This is not the most the king, yo, it's about a thing, yo.

0: You are listening to Streaming Justice, live on Youth Express. This is Alda Chuck. I'm 17 years old and a senior at Fox Chapel High School.
1: This is Eva Friedlander. I'm 13 years old and an 8th grader at Shadyside Academy.
2: This is Morgan McCray. I'm 16 years old and I'm a sophomore at Oakland Catholic High School.
3: This is Jasmine Bates. I'm 16 and I attend Winchester Thurston.
2: Streaming Justice is an annual podcast that SLB hosts with live youth hosts, and we discuss civil rights, social justice issues, and pretty much topics concerning Martin Luther King. So for our first segment, we are going to discuss a quote that Eva brought, and we're going to be dissecting it.
1: Whatever affects one directly affects all indirectly. I can never be what I ought to be until you are what you ought to be. This is the interrelated structure of reality. Do you all agree or disagree with this? And what are your general thoughts on this quote?
2: Okay. Can you read it one more time? Just like a little
1: slower. Yeah, of course. Whatever affects one directly affects all indirectly. I can never be what I ought to be until you are what you ought to be. This is the interrelated structure of reality.
0: Definitely. I feel like that quote holds a lot of merit in our history and in our present, because with the way that we perceive intersectionality these days and the way that we all operate together in these communities, I think that it's imperative that we all come together and we all recognize that what we do affects everyone around us.
2: Yeah, I agree. I think that it's definitely a topic to be discussed, how the things that certain civil rights leaders may do does greatly affect the impact that they have, and it brings up other groups, inspiring civil rights leaders, like the effects that Martin Luther King had with nonviolent resistance and the way that he spoke and the way that he, you know, interacted with the media and people he was trying to get toward really did impact how they perceived civil rights as an entire movement. It changed the entire way that they thought about civil rights. And so when other challengers or other leaders like Malcolm X or Rosa Parks, like when people were different, people viewed civil rights like, oh, how did Martin Luther King do it compared to these other civil rights leaders? And it changes people's perspective to think about what did this important figure do and how does it relate to everybody else I know.
0: Yeah, and that in turn affects the way that other new leaders come into power and come into positions of advocating for their own rights. The amount of people who have been inspired on a personal level by Martin Luther King, including civil rights leaders, and how he set a precedent for other people to come forward with their stories and their advocacy work, is incredibly important, because it's like a domino effect almost. It sets the scale.
2: And I definitely want to get you all's opinion on, so how do you think that influence really does affect these modern artists? The inspiring words of Martin Luther King, how he spoke to others, how he was portrayed, how does that affect people right now? How do you see civil rights leaders in your communities, people trying to make change, like, do you see any connections between them and Martin Luther King's approach?
0: I know in my own schools and my own communities, I see a lot of people come in and advocate for nonviolent and more peaceful forms of protest against the things that they see. And oftentimes, it's a really difficult call to make, because there is so much justified anger in recognizing that you have been mistreated, especially by those who are supposed to treat you with equity. But when they emulate MLK and they take note of his actions and his strength and character, it really does set for a different kind of advocacy that I think is really valuable. So I see that in my schools a lot, from like a really small scale, of course, but I also see it in people and advocates in my country, in Mexico. So that's a really interesting parallel to draw as well.
2: I agree. I think that a lot of local civil rights leaders and people even with them, my school, they do take this more nonviolent approach. And of course, like, it's not usual for high schoolers to take a violent approach to civil rights, but it is definitely a more, let's try to have a conversation about it and educate other people, as opposed to, like you said, there is a lot of anger built up in civil rights movements, which is, it's completely warranted. It's rational. You're supposed to be uncomfortable with these injustices. You're supposed to be angry about them. It's natural. But I definitely can see that parallel between, like, Martin Luther King and, you know, the people who are trying to make change in their communities right now.
3: So speaking on like having a change, one question that I have is, what do you think adults should do about youth violence in the city or like surrounding areas that you guys live in?
2: I think that's a great question. Aura, do you want to speak to that?
0: Can you repeat the question, please?
3: Yeah.
0: Just so I like,
3: so you know. What do you think adults should do about youth violence in the city?
0: That's really
3: like
0: interesting.
3: Like parents, like with their children and things like that.
0: Well, I haven't lived in Pittsburgh very long, so I'm not really sure like to what degree and like how youth violence can present itself like in this city. But I do know for like from a personal level, where I grew up in a very conservative, but like a more Latino oriented town in South Texas. So I think that our perceptions of youth violence, as well as the degree and the way that we saw it, was very different compared to here in Pittsburgh. And I think that so much of youth violence is misunderstood and misconstrued, especially by the media, because we perceive the youth and when they come into positions of violence, and we kind of are so quick to stigmatize rather than see like, oh, well, what are the root causes of that violence, and how can we, instead of focus on punishment, focus on rehabilitation, or not even that, but just ensuring that we can get to the root causes to why that's even occurring in the first place. I think that there's so much unanswered trauma and anger and hurt that comes from a very valid place in youth violence sometimes. And I think focusing genuine conversation and understanding and compassion at the forefront of those things when we address youth violence from adults, especially, like going back to your question, is really valuable, and that's the solution.
2: Mm-hmm. I agree. I think that youth violence is a really interesting, nuanced topic, because we think about youth violence and we, like Aura said, we think about punishment and like, oh, well, what are we going to do to discipline the children? Well, why don't we start with like, where does this come from? Is it right. coming from what they see? Is it coming from what they learn? Is it coming from the house? People aren't born evil with these tendencies to do evil. So there is an uptick in recent youth violence in Pittsburgh, and it is a big deal. It does make the world a little scarier when you see people getting younger and younger doing the more harsh crimes. It makes you uncomfortable and it makes you nervous for Pittsburgh's future. So I do think that adults could focus, like you said, on rehabilitation over punishment, because you do have to still acknowledge these are still children who are still learning and developing. That doesn't take away the morals of what they did. It doesn't dilute how they committed a crime, but it does take into consideration these people are minors. These people are, not all the way fully formed because they're not adults. And I do think that topic about rehabilitation over punishment, it's been big for years. It's a big social justice issue, even with our current like adult prison pipeline. When we talk about what people do after jail, like, are they rehabilitated? Are they ready to go back into society? Or is it like, we're just letting people out of these prisons with nowhere to go? Yeah. That direction, it does trickle all the way back down to childhood, because it then affects that person's family and their children.
0: And I think that like general care for like the reconnection that we all have with each other in terms of treatment and such really does tie back into the point of the quote that we were talking about in the beginning of this conversation. Could you read that quote again, just to kind of like remind us?
1: Yeah, of course. Whatever affects one directly affects all indirectly. I can never be what I ought to be until you are what you ought to be. This is the interrelated structure of reality.
0: Yeah, definitely. And in terms of youth violence, we see that, you know what I mean? And the way that we go about, addressing these issues, we have to go about it in the sense that, it affects everyone in this bigger scale, for sure.
2: Right. They say history repeats itself. Mm-hmm. And these consistent, like, oh my goodness, what is that word? How we've treated prisons in the past is coming right back to bite America in its butt. Mm-hmm. Like, it's coming right back to hit us while it's youth. And it's hard to watch, but it does make you think from a youth standpoint, like, well, like, what can I do to make this change? Even though, like, I may not be the one in charge of these laws, in charge of these pipelines, what can I do to learn more about them or educate other people about this, about the youth violence that's happening?
1: Additionally, I feel like one of the biggest roots of youth violence is adults invalidating youth's responses to injustice. Mm-hmm. And when you invalidate those responses, because at the beginning, they can sometimes be pretty not that violent responses, but if those are invalidating, they'll just consistently get worse and more violent.
0: Mm-hmm. And when you're so young, you don't really know how to have more mature or holistic outlets. So as a child, sometimes aggression is the only way to receive that kind of validation and attention, you know, unfortunately. And so it really does beg the question of what happens if we address these concerns at their root and at their start. And unfortunately, a lot of times, as we see because of the youth violence that's been occurring in Pittsburgh and across the nation, that doesn't happen.
2: Yeah, I love what you said about, you know, how do we tackle it exactly at the root? Where is this violence coming from? It honestly reminds me of Tupac's quote from The Hate, not from The Hate U Give, but what The Hate U Give was mm-hmm. widely inspired off, his Thug Life quote. It really reminds me of that. And it just reminds me of the fact that when we start, if we start young and we start with youth and focusing on how to teach them how to respond in a mature way, in a nonviolent way, teach them how to be kind but be nonviolent and express their opinions in this nonviolent manner, in this more comfortable manner, because that's what's safest, the world could see a lot of change with the next generation of children if that's how we choose to teach our next generation.
0: Definitely. Mm-hmm. And I'm really excited for once we come back from our lovely breaks and such to talk about more the idea of nonviolent resistance, particularly because we're talking so much about the after effects of many systemic problems that result in youth violence, but I kind of want to talk about the things that have been resulting from a national and a global standpoint that have resulted in many communities in acts of nonviolent resistance and how that can look like in different communities and different contexts, because I feel like understanding the issue is also really key to some of MLK's integral ideas of resistance and why we are doing it in the first place.
2: So you are about to hear Survivor by Destiny's Child, and we'll be right back.

0: keep on surviving.
1: The song you just heard was Survivor by Destiny's Child. Extremely iconic. If you're just joining us, you're listening to Streaming Justice, Music, and Conversation about Civil Rights, Past, Present, and Future, on a Dr. Martin Luther King Day with Aura,
2: Eva,
3: Morgan,
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1: If you like what you hear and want to join the conversation, we'd love to have your participation. 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And please consider letting other people know that Streaming Justice continues until midnight at youthexpress.org. So, going back to what we were previously talking about, I was really interested in discussing the idea of intersectionality and nonviolent resistance, pretty much because 2022 has been a really crazy year, and especially given post-COVID and whatnot, we're seeing so much, a resurgence in a lot of nonviolent resistance from either a community level, so here in Pittsburgh, but also on a global scale, I'm noticing too. So I just kind of want to evaluate how after and following MLK's nonviolent resistance, we're seeing that kind of model. Not necessarily he inspired it, but we are seeing that many people are emulating his ideas into their own forms of resistance. So if anyone has any thoughts on that.
5: I think that nonviolent resistance is definitely something that I'm seeing a lot more. I'm noticing a lot more, especially post-pandemic, when we haven't been able to meet and really go out, protest, resist in public. It's been a lot of nonviolent resistance, but coming in ways like we're going to resist by policy change or by educating within our businesses, within our schools. There's been a lot of time to digest what change is and what kind of resistance people want to give. And it's led to a lot of change within systems, which I think is great. And sometimes nonviolent resistance can kind of get a little bit of a negative connotation, like, oh, nonviolent resistance is like, it's like watered down resistance. It's just like not as good. But I think sometimes you do have to make the change from within the organization, within that system, and it does lead to more positive change than violent resistance.
1: Mm-hmm. And you can never underestimate the power of working as a collective either, because I feel like especially with nonviolent resistance, it's easier to procure or to bring together a group of people for a unified cause, especially if you're doing it in a very creative way. So, for example, in China, there were recently the white paper protests, wherein following changes of COVID-19 policy that were not taken very happily by citizens of China, they protested by going into demonstrations with sheets of white paper in order to allude to these greater injustices that they've been receiving. And actions like this that are not inherently the picture that we perceive when we think of ideas of resistance, but that can still be equally as powerful and motive and effective, it begs the question that we can't underestimate the influence of nonviolent resistance in our communities, for sure.
5: And I think that those kind of silent protests, those the ways that people just gather and organize toward one cause is intersectional resistance. I think when people in the United States went out into their way to support Ukrainian artists, small business owners, like people in their communities that are suffering from this war, when people go out of their way to influence, to take what's going on in the media, what's going on in the news in countries far, far away, and take that into their own communities and try to make change, I think it's something truly beautiful. It's connecting us as one people across the entire planet. And it shows that, you're not really alone in that struggle. An issue in Pittsburgh is an issue across the world. We saw it in a lot of the recent issues that have happened in Pittsburgh, especially what happened at Tree of Life. It was this global banning of, this global message of being against anti-Semitism.
1: Yeah.
5: It connects us almost, and it's wrong to say that this conflict is connecting, but it is, in the way that people are responding to it and honestly learning more about it and becoming more educated themselves as these things happen. It's really starting to connect us, and it's great to see.
1: I'm really happy you brought up Tree of Life, because even seeing the way that people have come together in a smaller

0: skill, like, in my school in terms of addressing and truly trying to mitigate really mitigate the impact of anti-Semitism that they're now noticing because of Tree of Life and its impact is really fascinating, because we had a Tree of Life, the documentary, we had a showing in our school, mm-hmm. and a lot of people would come in and see this film for free, and they would just be so captivated, and they leave the film saying things like, I never knew that before. I gained so much knowledge, and with that knowledge, well, what can I do now? So we've had initiatives, we've had club meetings, and it's really interesting seeing everyone come together for this unified cause. And I really do think that it was with the fact that there was, you know, this silent but powerful demonstration between people in and out of the JSU in my school that were just so fed up with the wave of anti-Semitism they're seeing, that were so fed up with having people be passive and silent and otherwise not engaged in this conversation, that fuel that was facilitating this resistance, it really did bring forward a greater environment that I really did love to see.
1: I agree. Resistance, that kind of change, that community, it brings people together. It, especially in high schools where there's always going to be a minority, especially in high schools with those access to student unions, Black student unions, mm-hmm. Jewish student unions, it brings us together really well. And it doesn't even have to be about violence or things that are going on in that community. To be together as a cultural, in a cultural space, to be together as people who are just, you know, we are connected because we are part of this culture, to be part of a group like that is really beneficial to high schoolers around the world. Mm-hmm. It can help you feel a lot more. A lot of people go to high school and are like, I felt like I couldn't find myself or I couldn't find my people. It helps you to find who you are and know who you are and be comfortable with you. And I think that's one of the most important things that, you know, our generation has started to do a lot more, which is bring in more of these unions, bring in more of these clubs, these international, like, how do we all gather as one collective group? Mm-hmm. Whether some may see it as like, oh, you're sectioning yourselves off. No, it's you bring together this group of people who talks about themselves and their history and their culture, and then you bring other people in to discuss it. And it honestly makes them more educated and a more lucrative and collaborative community within our schools.
0: Mm-hmm. And I love how that model of just intersectionality and, you know, prioritizing these voices coming together, but also talking amongst each other. We're seeing that in the smaller scales of our schools, but also in a global range, which I think is really fascinating to see.
1: Okay. Well, intersectionality is truly something that a lot of people have been studying recently, especially after the pandemic. The big thing was intersectional feminism. How do we connect feminism across all races, across all cultures, across mm-hmm. all religions? It's you take these broad topics and you make them connect to each other. And it's honestly something that has pushed our world even further into becoming what it should be. Even environmental intersectionality. Mm-hmm. These big topics that need to be addressed, how do we dissect them in our own individual yeah. communities, but still feel connected? Mm.
0: And it's imperative, because when we talk about civil rights and we're advocating for these greater freedoms, we are also making sure that everyone is included in that conversation, and that makes it infinitely more valuable.
1: So, in talking about intersectionality, there's big intersectionality between the Latinx communities and all communities across civil rights movements. So next, we are going to play Como la Flor by Selena.
0: My favorite song.

0: The song you just heard was Snooze by SZA. If you're just joining us, you're listening to Streaming Justice, music and conversation about civil rights, past, present, and future, in honor of Dr. Martin Luther King Day, with Eva,
1: Aura,
2: Jasmere,
3: and Morgan.
0: If you like what you heard and want to join in the conversation, we'd love to have your participation. You can call or text us at 412-200-5975. And please consider letting other people know that Streaming Justice continues until midnight at youthexpress.org. Our next topic is equality in schools and education. I think that the education system paints a very one-sided picture of equality, and this can be very toxic and bad.
3: I agree. I think that... So can you elaborate a little bit on what you mean by one-sided view of equality, just to get a general explanation?
0: I think especially in, like, history classes, history classes paint very one-sided. I mean, like, the white, normally colonizers, aren't painted in the way they should be. They're painted in more heroic ways, and they're not normally painted as the hero, but I think there's always more to the story, and that benefits these white colonizers.
3: Mm-hmm. I totally agree. Even what you said, they're definitely portrayed as the heroes a lot of the time. Like, they are saving these people, or they are coming into these places that are so uncivilized and blah, blah, blah, blah. Mm-hmm. But, like, it's simply not true most mm-hmm. of the time. It's just simply mm-hmm. not true. History does have a weird way of exposing those things that aren't true. It's truly in the teacher. It's truly in the curriculum yeah. that you're assigned to. I don't think a lot of history teachers have that intention to hide it, but I mm-hmm. do think that schools limit expression of the teachers in, like, how mm-hmm. they would teach this lesson is a little different from what the school's saying they should teach it, because it could cause them to lose their jobs or face backlash, and that could really just, you know, do a yeah. number for somebody's career.
1: I've talked to many educators in my school personally who would love to have these, like, greater conversations about diversity and equity within their curriculums, but are just not able to because they either don't have the resources, the time, especially post-pandemic when we know how little teachers are paid and given resources for the curriculums, or as well as disability, like you said, receive backlash from authority figures, which is really unfortunate because we see the after effects of these biases that are, like, not either, like, that are either not exposed properly or not given the time of day and being addressed, if that makes sense. Like, in us not adequately discussing the after effects that these biased curriculums can have on their students, we can also facilitate a really toxic environment for these minority students who are the unfortunate recipients of poor teaching.
2: Mm-hmm. Speaking of diversity, I have a question. So what do you guys do to, like, promote diversity in your community or in your school?
3: That's a good question. Mm-hmm. I think personally, as far as increasing diversity, I try to participate in as many clubs as possible. Mm-hmm. I feel like as an African-American student, mm-hmm. not to be, like, conceited, but, like, I feel like the presence of minority students in different groups, different clubs, different academic, just different walks of life, mm-hmm. the presence of African-Americans in those spaces does increase that diversity and really does, you know, inspire others to join too, but, like, somebody has to start. So I try to do as much as possible just to expand my horizon and do as much I can to really not only do it for me because I enjoy it and I like to do it, but to, like, add a little bit of diversity to what they say, bring my opinion, bring my experiences, because I think all of that is valuable. As a minority student, I do think that those experiences, how I feel about my school, is valuable. I do feel like it's important. And when those questions are posed, if I could be the other person in the room who has a different opinion, I feel like that is helpful to the question of feedback.
1: Oh my God, definitely. And tying in the idea of minority students bringing in their voices, especially when we're talking about, like, just now, curriculums and pretty biased and otherwise not very informative lessons we're taught in school, I think that there's a value in having students directly contribute their own perspectives on a greater scale. So in my school, we do a lot of teach-ins. So basically students come in about the topic that they're knowledgeable of, typically about their own cultures or experiences as a minority group. And they either through, like, a hosted classroom are able to bring in students either, like, through classes or just people who are interested to come in the classroom and have them teach about their topic of choice. So we've done teachings about, like, you know, climate change regulations and stuff like that. We've also done teachings about, like, different cultures and different minority groups. And that has been a really enlightening experience for everyone involved because it gives people a bigger platform to talk about their own experiences.
3: I agree. I think that I love that idea. Like, I love that idea of teaching each other. I think if students, that's like the importance of student voice, is that students teach adults in the same way that adults teach students. Mm-hmm. There's a lot to learn about being a teenager. There's a lot to learn about being an adult. But I think that exchange of knowledge is really important when we talk about things like politics or climate change, when we talk about these things that are going to affect a younger generation, that education, but that, you know, I'm educating you, you're educating me, it's really important. And mm-hmm. there's kind of no way to work around it without the voice of the youth that are going to experience these things in a couple of years. There's almost like no future to it. If you don't, mm-hmm. it's like, I mean, like topics like voting. If you don't teach people how to vote, people won't vote.
0: Right.
3: If people don't know how to do things, they won't do them. But then again, if you tell them this is the only way to do it and then they find their own avenue and you're not willing to listen, it shuts down these opportunities for them. And mm-hmm. that's that exchange of knowledge, that exchange of culture is truly important. So it's really great to hear that the school is facilitating that.
1: Mm-hmm. And it benefits both the adults in the conversation as well as the other youth involved, right? Because you can be part of one minority group or one community but not understand the experiences and struggles of another. And that interaction is also equally as important to have as well, because, you know, if you want to have a multifaceted exchange and if you want to be able to understand truly how another group can feel about a particular issue, especially when it affects one group more than another, having that direct dialogue is very beneficial for everyone involved. Mm-hmm.
0: And adding on to that idea of teaching each other is something that I think is very beneficial and that I try to do when, as a Jewish person, when we learn about the Holocaust in school, I like to sort of speak about how the Holocaust has affected my family and my family lineage, because we can learn about the Holocaust, but if you don't have someone who's sort of like a connection to it, I don't think it shows the what it's done and the how detrimental it has been.
3: I agree. I think that history is important when it's talked about from the people who experienced it. It's hard to teach history from a perspective you can't understand or you don't agree with or you just don't get. Firsthand experience is probably like the best teacher of a lot of these big issues. The best teacher about civil rights is more than likely a Black student. The best teacher about these things that have happened throughout history are the people who are still experiencing that and whose families have gone through that. Mm-hmm. Last year, my school was studying the Islamic Golden Age and the different caliphates, and we were discussing the religion of Islam because it was big for the teacher to stress that the difference between Arab people and Muslims. It was huge for him to address that so that nobody's confused. But we had a girl who practiced Islam, and she was perfectly fine presenting in front of the class. She taught us, and it did feel a lot better to hear it from her mm-hmm. than to hear it from the textbook or just the facts that the teacher found on Google. To hear it from Definitely. Someone who does it every day, it's so much, it feels so much more authentic. And it honestly makes me feel better as someone who's listening to it.
1: Mm-hmm. And I think that the issue that I find with that, though, like, not that I find an issue with like that specifically, but is ensuring that when we try to create the safest environments for these people to come together to share their stories, because I feel like people of certain minority groups, and of all minority groups, honestly, won't be inclined to share their experiences if they're in an environment that's otherwise hostile. And I feel like when we talk about diversity in education, we have to talk about the barriers that can inhibit these bigger conversations from happening in other schools, you know?
3: I think, yeah, that's definitely, it's super important to touch on. Students aren't going to feel comfortable talking mm-hmm. about their experiences if they feel like, oh, nobody's listening, or even if they feel like nobody wants to know or it's not important. But I do think that would be something important that we should spend 10 more minutes on, those barriers that really bridge that diversity between students or that really block our conversation and our communication within our schools.
1: Definitely, yeah, and I would love to see that have some be something that we talk about pretty avidly later on.
3: So next we are going to play, oh my goodness, what is that song? So next we are going to play,
1: is it Blinding Lights? I don't remember.
3: Is it Blinding Lights?
1: I think so.
3: Oh, no. Next we are going to play Respect by Aretha Franklin.
1: There we go.
3: Oh.

0: Ooh. The song you just heard was Respect by Aretha Franklin. If you're just joining us, you're listening to Streaming Justice, music and conversation about civil rights, past, present, and future, in honor of Dr. Martin Luther King Day, with Morgan,
1: Jesmer,
2: Aura,
3: and Eva.
0: If you like what you hear and want to join the conversation, we'd love to have your participation. You can call or text us at 412-200-5975. And please consider letting other people know that Streaming Justice continues until midnight at youthexpress.org. So if you were here with us before the music break, we were talking about equality within schools, and we were discussing the experience of being a student and listening to your history, but being able to express it or not being able to express it.
3: Like I said before, whenever in history class we're talking about the Holocaust, I like to share how the Holocaust has affected my family and my family lineage. And in the break, I was talking about a story of a Holocaust survivor in my family. So she was living in Stanisławów, Poland at the time, and she was taken by the Nazis to a sort of like, it wasn't a concentration camp, but they lined the Jews up and just shot them. But on the way to the concentration camp, she fainted, and the Nazi soldiers thought she was dead. So they buried her underground with the other victims. She woke up and realized what had just happened. So she dug herself out of the ground. She ran to a nearby cabin, and she slept there. In the morning, she woke up to sounds of Nazi soldiers and a Nazi German shepherd. So the Nazi German shepherd went right up to her and was staring straight at her. She was closing her eyes, praying that she wouldn't get caught. And then she remembered that Hitler loved blue eyes. So she opened her vibrant blue eyes, stared straight at the German shepherd, and the German shepherd walked away. And the fact that this story is so close to me and in my family lineage, and that I might not even be here today if that Holocaust survivor had not survived, is just crazy. And learning about that in class, I think, is so important. And me sharing that story with my classmates and just with a lot of people gives connections to, this is the Holocaust I'm learning about in social studies, I'm going to learn my flashcards so I can get a good grade on this test. But if there's an actual connection to the Holocaust and you see how it has affected people and people you're close to so much, I think that's what really helps you learn.
0: I agree. I think people sometimes, like, when we think about our history classes or we sit in class and we just simply go over flashcards or we go over vocab words, we fail to realize sometimes that these are people. This happened to a group of people, and this was terrible. And sometimes it's hard to imagine what it would be like, but I do feel like if we have those more authentic experiences, we have speakers, there's videos, there's ways that teachers and schools can, you know, put in their curriculum a way to make the history come to life. Mm-hmm. It's not just words on a page. It is these people, like, lived and experienced this, and it was a tough time for them. So I do think, like you said, that is the best way to learn. It's hard to have those it's hard to really get that knowledge without hearing it from somebody who experienced it or somebody who's really close to it.
4: Yeah, especially because the alternative is such a disservice too, because, you know, imagine being someone, I don't want to speak for your experience obviously, but I can imagine that if you were ever exposed to an environment that taught these issues in a really detached and uncaring way, how that could have affected you personally too.
3: Yeah, definitely.
4: Yeah, like, do you want to speak on that by any chance? If you don't, that's totally fine.
3: Yeah, of course. I mean, there have been times where, I mean, I'm grateful that I got a very good Holocaust education, but there still have been times where I felt like at the end of the day, it was just about getting a good grade on that test. And that felt really dehumanizing. And I think that these history classes can be incredibly dehumanizing. And I think just all classes where you're learning about history or even present social justice topics can be incredibly dehumanizing to the people that are being affected by this. And the ways that, like, during the Holocaust, sometimes the way it's taught, it dehumanizes these survivors and these victims. And it doesn't feel good at all. It just feels like these stories are being invalidated and don't matter. And what really matters is getting a good grade, like I said, getting a good grade on that test.
0: Mm-hmm. And I think that's definitely the most, like, it's extremely important. And for you to say that, like, personally, if I were a history teacher and if me and you sat down and had a conversation and you said that it was dehumanizing the way that I taught, I'd change my curriculum immediately. Mm-hmm. I think that is an important piece that sometimes people miss. Like, you have to look back at, like, how is how I'm teaching this going to affect other students? If I just brush over this, like, it doesn't matter. Is this going to affect the people in my classroom? And sometimes it's not even about that. Is this going to affect people at all if I were to say it in any setting? Mm-hmm. And sometimes that lack of humanity, that lack of, you know, emotion within the teaching of history does really take away from the human side of, you know, these things happen. Mm-hmm. Even teaching about civil rights, it's sometimes it feels like, oh, okay, we're just learning about civil rights. Like, oh, yeah, we're just doing this during Black History Month. Like, it doesn't really matter. Mm-hmm. And sometimes it causes students to lose perspective of, like, this is like, this is 40 years removed from you, 60 years removed, but like, this is not that far back. My grandparents, my great grandparents were during this era. It does, it makes students lose perspective sometimes, but then it kind of washes out the effect of this history on the entire classroom.
4: Definitely. Yeah, these are issues that permeate who we are, our systems, our structures, our humanity, the way that we interact with each other and others, and it seeps into our future as well. So it kind of begs the question of, if we have these really impersonal, uncaring curriculums that prioritize, you know, the letter grade over the actual humanity of what we're learning, you know, how do students take away from that? And what do they gain? And how do they apply these foundational, like, topics into their work, whether it's in social justice, whether it's in just the way that they interact with others too?
0: And I think that calls back to your question earlier, Jasmine, of how do you put diversity, how do you embrace diversity in your community, in your mm-hmm. school? I think as teenagers, expressing that, you know, the way history is taught is dehumanizing to the people who experience it, expressing mm-hmm. those uncomfortable realities, but those things that need to be heard can really change curriculums, can really change schools. It's hard to hear that, you know, something you're doing made is insensitive to an entire culture, but it's important, because if we don't change it, we may create a generation of people who don't know how to have that kind of humanity. Mm-hmm. And then, you know, we lose sight of actual people who were involved in these historical events. So I think as teenagers, we could, you know, using our voice to really teach about those things and, you know, to provide that feedback, to give those thoughts out, and just to tell people, like, this is how I felt about how you taught mm-hmm. this is how I felt about how you did this, and yeah, you know, if you could change it, that'd be great.
4: And using our empathy in turn too, because as a listener, we are equally responsible for listening to stories and experiences of those that we can't relate to and we don't really understand from that level. Being sure to, as teenagers especially, to always have that care and that desire to have these open-minded, holistic conversations. There is value in that too, because in turn, we internalize these valuable pieces of information that can facilitate our work in the future, for sure.
1: Sometimes I see in school a lot that, like, some people, they don't really try to bring diverse to the school or try to make everybody feel comfortable. Sometimes it's that some people of color at the school, they're too shy or too embarrassed to talk about.
2: Wakey, wakey! You're listening to Youth Express in the Morning. Who needs eggs when you have quality content like this?
1: Their religion or their culture or a tradition that they do on, like, certain months, but I feel like them actually, like, teaching it to other people that may not relate to it is something good that they can learn from it.
0: I agree. And Otto, you touched on this earlier. Sometimes it's the environment that right. makes it hard to express that diversity or embrace that. The environment, the hostility that school can hold toward minorities sometimes is a big factor in how it just, you know, condenses students into, like, I'm just gonna not talk about myself. I'm not gonna express this important, unique thing about me because I don't know how others are gonna perceive it. And I do think sometimes it's the environment of the student. Sometimes it starts at home with how mm-hmm. students perceive diversity in their own minds, but sometimes it is the curriculum that does make it very polar and does make it very, like, we're not going to talk about it anymore because it's political or because it's mm-hmm. controversial.
4: Mm-hmm. And I feel like we can see that, like, environment, like, the shifts in it, depending on, like, even our schools, maybe. I go to a really public school that, though we are predominantly white and we do have our own issues when it comes to promoting diversity, there's a lot more openness to it, I feel, compared to maybe private schools. I know that both of you go to private schools, so maybe you can both speak on that. Megan,
1: can you repeat the question?
4: Yeah, basically, like, What I was trying to allude to is the idea that, like, between private and public schools or different school environments, mm-hmm. there can be, like, different ways and different barriers to diversity. So in my school, we're more open to it to some degree, though we're still predominantly yeah. white. But, like, for private school, people who go to those institutions, how do you feel that goes?
1: Well, a lot of times it's us, BSU, like, we'll, like, host, like, an event and, like, we'll make it welcome to everybody for, like, Kwanzaa. We basically hosted an event. We had food there and we talked about the 7 days of Kwanzaa and, like, basically educated people mm-hmm. about Kwanzaa who, like, may never, like, heard of Kwanzaa or was just curious about what actually was Kwanzaa.
0: I agree. I think as the BSU and as mm-hmm. that union that's supposed to embrace that diversity, it is sometimes harder to push that out to people because right. sometimes it does feel a little like nobody's going to be interested. Mm-hmm. But you have to just be confident in, like, this is my culture. People want to learn. And if they don't, like, that's a disservice to you. But I can't really force you to. But I do think as a minority student, you have to be willing to take that extra mile and say, I'm going to just spread this because I think it's important. Mm-hmm. And that is all the time we have for now. So thank you for listening to our segment of Streaming Justice. Up next, we have more music and conversation with Bryn Campbell, Morgan, Camille, Sophia, and Marcia as Streaming Justice continues until midnight at youthexpress.org. Ooh.

0: 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Catch the future.
1: You're listening to Youth Express. 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
2: My name is Jordan. I'm 15 years old and live in Pittsburgh. I go to City Charter High School, and I like being an urban eco-steward because we get to do all types of fun activities that also help out the environment. The things we do are also mostly things that I've never done before, so it's really fun to try new things. This program also teaches me things that I can do on my own to help the environment out, like recycling. I think I've learned more how to take care of the environment.
3: My name is Raleigh.
4: And I'm Rebecca.
3: We are ninth graders at the Ellis School.
4: Water matters, and it matters that we all understand how our actions impact this precious resource.
3: Let's talk about fracking.
4: Fracking is the process of using high-pressure chemical water to break through shale rock and extract natural gas.
3: Although it can provide money to our economy, there are downsides to this method.
4: Fracking can take 1 to 8 million gallons of water to complete each job.
3: The water is combined with about 40,000 gallons of chemicals.
4: Chemicals from the fracturing solution can also leak into groundwater.
3: Not only does the contaminated water affect well water, but it also affects cities.
4: Over 1,000 reports have been filed about contaminated water in cities near fracturing sites.
3: Water matters, and so do our actions.
4: For infographics and more information on fracking and other topics, visit the Ellis School 9th Grade Voice and Vision website at theellisschool.org.
5: My name is Chris. I'm 16 years old. I live in Lawrenceville. I go to City High. One of my favorite memories of the park is the time when me and my friends hanged out all the time.
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7: My name is Ariana. I'm 16 years old and I live in South Hills. I'm a student at City High. When I was a kid, we'd lived by here, by Shinley Park, and we'd come down to the park a lot and I'd hang out with friends and whatever. But since we moved like 3 years ago, I haven't been able to come down here a lot. So just like last week, we had a half day at school and me and my two friends, Tatum and Brian, we came down to the O and we had lunch and whatever. And after that, we got coffee. And so I was like, well, it's nice out because it was like 60 that day. So we came down here and we just sat by the water and it was really nice. And we just talked about life. And it was like one of the most relaxing days I've had in like forever.
8: You're about to meet, in fact, let's just meet her. This is Erin Cheek. Hi, Erin.
9: Hi.
8: It's so nice to meet you. Let's get sort of talk about just the general statistics here first. How old are you?
9: I am 10 years old.
8: And you're in fifth grade. What community do you live in?
9: I live, well, in Conway.
8: Conway, which is out in the Ohio Valley. And you are a student at Baden Academy Charter School. And that school has students from all over, which is why I was curious where you lived. What do you like to do for fun? Before we talk about the specific reason you're here, what do you enjoy doing?
9: I like to play piano. I like to run around outside, lay in the grass. And I also like to swim.
8: And have you thought at all about what you might like to be when you get older?
9: Not really yet, but I want to be a mathematician.
8: You like math, huh? I understand you're taking seventh grade math now.
9: Yeah.
8: Which would be pre-algebra, I think. Are you starting to do things with X's and Y's and Z's and equations? That's terrific. Do you want to give any shout-outs or say hello to anybody?
9: I want to say hello to my dad, my brother, and my sister who are listening right now. I want to take a shout-out to my mom, too, and Dr. Ellen.
8: Great. And Dr. Ellen is here with you today, and she may chime in as we talk. I would like to know about the environmental group that you started at your school, kind of how it came about, and just what it was like to get it started.
9: I'm friends with the two other leaders in the group, Bryant and Alyssa, Alyssa Armstrong, Bryant Ainsbury. We got together about last year. We just wanted to save three things in nature, hummingbirds, honeybees, and monarch butterflies.
8: And what led you to pick those three things?
9: Well, I wanted to pick a monarch butterfly because I like catching butterflies, and the monarch butterfly is a very special butterfly. It has a migration of 4,000 miles. It's the longest insect migration.
8: I had no idea. Do you mean that a monarch butterfly, they're found over that large of an area? Wow, I had no idea.
9: Yes. They got back probably 2 months ago, back to North America.
8: And the other, you also picked hummingbirds? Was that your idea or one of the other leaders?
9: Yeah, that was Brian's idea.
8: And do you know why he chose hummingbirds? Dr. Allen will chime in. Do you know?
10: Bryant actually partnered with the Cornell Institute in doing a bird count program, and he chose to do the hummingbirds, which was one of their options. And Alyssa's bees, she focused a lot on colony collapse. We actually have a beehive on the campus where the school is. The Sisters of St. Joseph have one. And they're having, they're struggling as all the other bees are around the nation.
8: And do you mean the local Cornell School District or Cornell University?
10: Cornell University.
8: Pretty cool. And tell me more about the monarch butterfly migration. Do you know more about that?
10: I'll let Erin explain. She is she actually goes into the classrooms to help the teachers.
9: The monarch migration, they go from Canada down to Mexico. And they've never been there before. They suddenly just fly down and know where they're going.
8: That's incredible. I wonder how long it takes them to get there. It must take a long time because butterflies aren't the fastest flying creature, are they?
9: I don't think so.
8: Yeah. Well, so you began activities as a club, or like how did you get together to do this?
10: In third grade?
9: I'm not really sure.
10: In third grade, she approached to be a research fellow asking to start a monarch way station at the school. And so she partnered with several mentors. And Monarch Watch helped her develop milkweed seeds to plant on the grounds so that we had a monarch way station officially recognized. And that's how she started doing her research into monarchs. And then it was the next year she wanted to do the environmental club.
9: Yeah.
10: And that involved creating a website.
9: And, when we created the website, it was hard at first. And then we made a club, and we had to blog the presentations. It was hard.
8: What makes it hard? What are the challenges you face when trying to keep a website going?
9: Well, we have to get together every time after we make a club meet to decide what we're going to do and how we're going to write it down on the blog. It's also hard to decide what designs you want on your website to go with the main idea.
8: How many people are in the club?
9: I'd say about 15 people.
8: So that's hard. Do you ever kind of debate what the topic should be, or is it hard to get everybody focused?
9: I'm not really sure. It's random sometimes.
8: So it can vary. What are some of the projects? Are you primarily focused on those three things right now, or are you doing other things around the school?
9: Sometimes I take a presentation at a library. I did that once. Yeah.
8: Did you give it or did you attend it?
9: I gave it.
8: That's pretty cool. And would you give it on monarch butterflies or something else?
9: I gave it on monarch butterflies.
8: You must really be developing a lot of expertise in that area. Are there other things that you've been thinking about environmentally that you might like to see change, whether your club can do it or just, maybe people anywhere, things you think ought to be improved environmentally?
9: I think pollution, yes, that should be improved. Nothing really else.
8: And do you see evidence of pollution, or do you have any ideas for reducing it?
9: Yes. There was an assembly at our school, and they gave an idea. They should solar power our cars, solar panels under the road. They could power the cars, and they won't give off as much smoke or gas.
8: That's a very good idea. Have you used solar cells in class at all to learn about how solar energy works?
9: No.
8: You'll probably get a chance to soon. What other kinds of things have you thought about the environment and pollution? Any other ideas for air or water or maybe to just have less waste?
9: I think you should recycle more. Because the trash is starting to pile up.
8: What do you recycle?
9: We recycle soda cans, plastic water bottles. And this is other than recycling. We can throw out and make a worm compost by using old banana peels.
8: Very cool. So you can figure out the best places for waste. And another great thing is just to reduce waste altogether. It's just maybe instead of drinking, these bottles, we refill them with water. They become like drinking cups instead of constantly, I'm holding a water bottle up, by the way, instead of constantly buying more and more water bottles. You're pretty amazing. I like that you're leading this club, and you also have two other leaders, but it sounds like you're really destined for even more great things, too. Do you like to spend time outside?
9: Yes, I love to. I really like to just run around, but I don't really like to wear shoes off when I'm running around outside.
8: You like to run with shoes on or off?
9: On.
8: Interesting. I have mine off right now. And no, you really want to have shoes on when you're running around, I think. Let me turn to Dr. Ellen. Can you tell us more about the program that we've been talking about with Aaron?
10: Well, the Research Fellows program at the school is an extra program that some of the students apply to become part of. And they have a lot of options. Some of them come in and they write their own books. Some of them create clubs and websites. Some of them create engineering projects and programs and games. When I was approached by the three different students, Aaron and Bryant and Alyssa, they had all proposed to do something different with their particular species. And we're on this beautiful campus of the Sisters of St. Joseph. And we have on the grounds an environmental engineer, Sister Lynn. And so she was able to help me develop a way for the three of them to work together in this environmental club and use the resources on the grounds. I think one of the neatest things that happened this year was Aaron, though, informing the teachers about butterflies. A lot of the teachers love to have butterflies in their room. You know how you get the milkweed you put the chrysalis or the caterpillar in and the chrysalis and you watch it grow as a class. And a lot of them would go online and they'd buy kits for that. But we found out through Aaron's research that some of those kits bring butterflies that aren't native.
8: Oh.
10: And it's a problem.
8: Yeah, they won't sustain themselves and be happy.
10: Right. Or they may become an interference with some of the other species here. And so Aaron was very vocal and instrumental in getting the teachers to use local monarchs and local painted ladies, I think, was the other type of butterfly they brought in. And a lot of that was her resources that the teachers could then use in the classroom to not only teach well with, but also themselves be very environmentally conscious.
8: Aaron, do you have any advice for adults to be better to the environment?
9: I'd say that they should plant some more gardens. My mom has a garden in her front yard. In our garden, we found 2 monarch butterfly caterpillars already.
8: Wow, so that's good. Not only can you, is it a vegetable or a flower garden?
9: In the garden in our front yard, it's both.
8: Very good. So it provides a good habitat, some pretty things to look at, but also food you can eat too. Is there anything else you would like to add? Your program, what you've discovered is great. How can people get to your website?
9: The link is bacsnaturalist.weebly.com.
8: bacsnaturalist.weebly.com. And we've linked to that from slbradio.org, too. Is there anything else you'd like to add? I'm really proud of you. It's really great to hear what you've done.
9: I'd like to add that weed killer from farmers and construction is making the numbers go down for monarchs.
8: Okay, the impact, unintended impact of that from runoff maybe, or just it getting into the water or soil or into butterflies, that's a good point. And there's probably alternatives to achieve the objectives too. Very good. Dr. Allen?
10: I would mention that anyone who wants to help save the monarchs can go to Monarch Watch and get free milkweed kits. And they can plant a milkweed garden themselves and
8: Excellent.
10: Become a way station.
8: Well, how nice to have you here. And congratulations. I hope you keep it up in the years to come. Take care. That's Dr. Karen and Aaron Cheek. Or Dr. Ellen, I'm sorry. And Aaron Cheek, Baden Academy Charter School, fifth grader. And her mom's here, too. Congratulations, Aaron.
9: Thank you.
11: When you ask.
12: My name is Izzy.
13: And I'm Leah.
14: We are ninth graders at the Ellis School.
13: Water matters, and it matters that we all understand how our actions impact this precious resource.
12: Let's talk about oil and gas drilling's impact on wildlife.
13: In western Pennsylvania, the animals in our forests are an important part of our everyday lives.
12: What we may not realize is that there are many negative effects causing our forests and our wildlife to deteriorate.
13: The main one being gas drilling, which is affecting animals near you.
12: In order to prepare an area for gas drilling, the company has to clear a big area in the forest, cutting down lots of trees. When they cut down the trees, many animals lose their habitats.
13: But the most hazardous cost of deforestation is erosion.
12: When there is erosion, excess dirt

0: Visit the Ellis School 9th grade voice and vision website at theellisschool.org.
1: 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I'm in 11th grade at Montour High School, and you're listening to Youth Express. Catch the future.
2: My name is Nia. I'm 15, and I go to City Charter High School. I like being eco spirits because it's something different for me, because I'm, you could say, a girly girl. So I don't really like outdoors and being in the cold and being with nature, but I did it because it was something different, and it's fun. So I'm challenging myself.
3: My name is Wyatt. I'm in second grade at the Environmental Charter School in Pittsburgh, Pennsylvania. Pollution makes me concerned about the future of the world. 2 million people die each year because of pollution. Instead of polluting, I wish people would pick up trash and clean up the air. I know if we pollute, the world will get darker. Not polluting is better than polluting because it helps the world. If the world will get hotter, nothing will be able to live. For example, if it gets hotter, the trees will die, and then we won't have clean air. If we don't have clean air, we won't be able to breathe. In addition, if we keep polluting and the earth gets hotter, the water will evaporate. No water means all living things will die. Pollution impacts all of us, and I think we can work together to make the world a better place. This is Wyatt from the Environmental Charter School, second grade persuaders.
4: The Green Compass.
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5: Where we are and where we are going.
4: Being green is a trendy topic. With an increasing focus on environmental sustainability, the term green job is being used to describe many new positions in the workforce. My name is Hadia Wither-Davis.
7: I'm Alec Brown.
8: And I'm Malia Barnes. While green jobs are beginning to emerge, reaching the general public and educating them about the environmental issues that make these jobs essential can be challenging. According to the U.S. News and World Report, in 2010, 50% of Americans did not believe that humans have impacted climate change. Miriam Parsons, the program coordinator of the Student Conservation Association's Green City Corps, gives her thoughts on what she thinks is the best method of educating people about the environment.
9: Meeting people where they are at, providing them tools for solutions, and then working alongside them to implement those tools in a really experiential way.
7: However, we need more than just education to continue to improve our environment and become a more sustainable community. The Bureau of Labor Statistics estimated that only 2.4% of all jobs in the country in 2010 were related to green products or services. Court Gold, the executive director of Sustainable Pittsburgh, says,
10: "There are a wealth of initiatives in Pittsburgh that are specifically providing green job training, from the community college to the labor union to organizations like GTEC, Green Innovators, Student Conservation Association, and more."
7: With these initiatives, opportunities available in the green jobs sector should increase. Afton Giles, the sustainability coordinator for the City of Pittsburgh, explains how many of these opportunities are made possible.
11: It's always been a fusion effort between local governments and our local leaders and nonprofits and community organizations.
4: Kate Rasmussen, the Student Conservation Association Green Cities Core Fellow at the Design Center, believes that
12: Pittsburgh's really going through a renaissance of its own, and I think that it's a great example to other Rust Belt cities that kind of this new age of sustainability is emerging here in Pittsburgh.
4: Historically, renaissances bring out dramatic change, particularly in respect to social and economic equality.
10: There's great potential for matching green jobs with one of the issues that is holding our region back terribly, and that is the disparity between populations in our region. The green job sector tends to provide the greatest job opportunities at the lower and middle income levels.
4: Not only do green jobs work to bring about change, but they can also help drive our economic recovery. Court Gold continues.
10: As our region really strives to make sure that everybody is working to their potential to either enter or re-enter the workforce, green job opportunities are on the rise.
7: As more people move into urban areas, sustainability is no longer a trend. It is a very real necessity. Mary Whitney, the sustainability coordinator for Chatham University, expands on this concept.
13: I think it's going to come from pressures down. We're going to have to learn. We're just going to have to do it because we have to do it.
8: As our city and nation undergoes this tremendous transition, the way our society views green jobs is going to change. Perhaps one day, no one will use the term green jobs because all jobs will incorporate green principles.
10: We need to assess

0: all jobs from the standpoint that any and every job has the possibility to be a green job.
1: The Green Compass was produced at the studios of the Saturday Light Brigade
2: by students participating in the Heinz Endowment's Youth Philanthropy Internship Program.
3: All statements and opinions are those of the speakers and do not necessarily represent those of the Heinz Endowments.
4: More information on the Youth Philanthropy Internship Program is available at heinz.org.
5: I'm Josh, I'm 15, I go to City High, and we do a lot of stuff the Urban Eco Stewards, even though we've only been here for two trips so far. You know, the first time we were here, we were girdling trees. You know, me, Tyler, and the other girl, Brittany, was also in our group. We were walking up and down the snowy hillside, girdling the trees, and we actually got, you know, the whole quota on all the trees that were all had the bands on them. And then this time while we were here, we were cutting grapevines down, so they wouldn't affect the canopy that the top of the trees make, because the grapevines, they could pretty much kill the trees. You know, if the canopy of the trees isn't there, then the sunlight gets in, and led more invasive plants will grow all throughout the mini forest that we have back here. And it hurts the watershed even more. Just because there's a lot of things that a lot of people don't know. You know, when you're walking through the woods, like I could walk through and be like, oh, you know, some of these are invasive plants. And, you know, it's basically the reason why Panther Hollow is a watershed. So that's why other people should be informed about these kind of things.
6: My name is Becca.
7: And I'm Renee. We are in ninth grade at the Ellis School.
6: Water matters, and it matters that we all understand how our actions impact this precious resource.
7: Agricultural runoff is a serious problem in Western Pennsylvania. It pollutes our rivers, ponds, streams, and lakes.
6: So what is agricultural runoff? Well, agricultural runoff is when water from rain, snow, or hail runs off farmland and carries pollutants into the rivers, lakes, and other bodies of water.
7: This runoff carries dangerous chemicals from fertilizers, animal waste, and pesticides into the water.
6: These chemicals can kill wildlife in the water and can cause those who drink the water to get seriously ill.
7: Besides chemicals, agricultural runoff also carries sediment into the water.
6: The sediment comes from soil erosion and makes the water deoxygenated, which makes it harder for fish to breathe.
7: Agricultural runoff is a source of many of Western Pennsylvania's water problems.
6: However, there are ways to solve this huge problem. These include using rain barrels, installing dry wells, and creating swales.
7: Water matters, and so do our actions.
6: For infographics and more information on agricultural runoff and other topics, visit the Ellis School 9th Grade Voice and Vision website at theellisschool.org.
8: My name is Sam. I am in 2nd grade at the Environmental Charter School in Pittsburgh, Pennsylvania. Cutting down trees makes me concerned about the future of the world, and here's why. Did you know 3 to 6 billion trees have been cut down every year? Instead of cutting down trees, I wish people would save the trees. If we cut down all of the trees, there would be no air to breathe in. Consequently, trees produce oxygen. If we cut down trees, there would be no oxygen. The worst part about cutting down trees is that animals' habitats would disappear, and so will the animals. Trees are animals' habitats, and if we cut down trees, animals won't have a home. Cutting down trees impacts all of us, and I think we can work together to make the world a better place. Please remember that if you cut down trees, animals and their habitats will die. This is Sam for the Environmental Charter School 2nd Grade Persuaders.
9: 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I'm in 10th grade at Montour High School, and you're listening to Youth Express. 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
10: My name's Angus, and I'm 16 years old, and I live in the North Side. I currently go to City High School. I'm in the 10th grade. The park is an important place to me because it's a local place and it's fun. It's also a good place to go hang out with a few friends, and it's also a good place to go and get away from things and think about things. It's important to me because it's just another beautiful place to relax and chill at.
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12: This is Emily Tant.
13: This is Kayla Elliott.
12: Through a partnership with the Saturday Light Brigade, we've had the pleasure of working in the lower level of the Children's Museum.
13: Every morning, we've walked past a 20-foot-tall sculpture of a great blue heron titled One Great Blue, looming over the entrance, ready to greet us each day.
12: Not only were we in awe of its vibrant orange, blue, and red physique, but also the message behind it. The response of a few museum guests suggests that they admired the piece as well.
14: It shows you that you can use anything to make something that's attractive and interesting, and I like it a lot.
15: I like the beak.
13: We spoke with Pitting Lodge, director of exhibits who has been working at the Children's Museum for approximately 20 years. Since the piece's installation in 2005, she's seen positive responses from guests of all ages.
15: It's the kind of thing that makes people smile. When you look at him, he's big, but when you look at his eyes, he's very friendly.
12: Penny shared with us the story behind his placement in the museum.
15: I'd worked with Tim before he created One Great Blue. It was later that Tim mentioned that he had an idea of doing something that he'd never done before, and that was using recycled plastic signs. So he started building it in our shop in Manchester.
12: Next, we had the opportunity to speak with the artist himself, Tim Cullen. He gave us more background on the conception of this project.
0: It was through a supported project by the Heinz Endowment, which was called the Creative Heights Award. The Children's Museum and myself applied for that opportunity, and we received that support.
13: He also revealed how recycled art connects the people of our region by repurposing the remains of our past to inspire a green future.
0: I like taking materials that have already had a lifetime. Those materials carry with them some story or some identity that I try to work with, and I try to allow some of that to carry into a new shape.
12: While this cost-effective medium has many advantages, using recycled materials can also be problematic.
0: It's a lot more time-consuming and frustrating searching for things to find the materials that will allow me to do the things that I want to do. There's a lot of closed doors along the way, but when one door opens up, it's usually pretty exciting.
13: Being surrounded by Pittsburgh's distinct terrain had a profound effect on Tim's work.
0: The geography of Pittsburgh is really dynamic. It's pretty motivating to try to compete with the landscape of our city, which is made of hills and rivers.
12: In addition to leaving behind the scraps that would later make up his work, our city's industrial past also became a source of inspiration.
0: And its history was pretty inspiring to me as a young artist. I think there's the importance of reflecting back to where we've come from and the people that made that possible.
12: Currently, Tim is working on three new pieces to debut in the fall at the Pittsburgh Center for the Arts, who awarded him Pittsburgh Artist of the Year for 2009.
13: For more information, visit Kaulen-art.com. That's Kaulen-art.com.
12: Along this journey, we've discovered some amazing things.
13: Not only can art be beautiful, but it can carry a message and represent a region's evolution over time.
12: More than just decoration, art has the capability to inspire rather than dictate and be a catalyst for change.
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17: 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I am in ninth grade at Montour High School, and you're listening to Youth Express. 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
19: This is Charlie reporting from the Youth Media Center at SLB Radio. I'm 17 years old and in the 12th grade at City Charter High School. Other people would describe me as a very creative person. People around me are always hearing about my newest creative project, whether it's a blanket I just finished knitting, a painting that's frustrating me, or a rug that I'm currently working on. In my free time, I like to spend time with my cats. I have four cats at my house that always need attention, so they take up a lot of my life. My favorite subject in school is Spanish because I love learning languages. I've been taking Spanish classes since preschool, and I took Turkish classes for around 8 years. Aside from those, I have been teaching myself Greek in the hopes that one day I'll be able to travel to Athens. For SLB Radio, this is Charlie signing off.
20: This is an investigative report from the Youth Media Center at SLB Radio. My name is Heather, and I'm a 12th grade student at Oakland Catholic High School. Did you know that giraffe tongues are 18 to 20 inches long? Last week, I visited the Pittsburgh Zoo and saw my favorite animal, giraffes. At the zoo, I met a giraffe named Sox and marveled at his beauty. I love giraffes, however, I don't know much about them. I wondered, why are giraffes the way they are with blue tongues, long necks, and horns on their heads? So I did some digging and found a lot of cool facts. Giraffes have blue, black, or purple-colored tongues because of extra melanin, which determines animal pigmentation. Giraffes have darker tongues to prevent getting sunburnt on hot and sunny days when they eat from tall trees. Speaking of trees, giraffes have well-known long necks, but did you know that giraffes have the same number of neck vertebrae as humans? They just happen to develop differently. In fact, most mammals have 7 neck vertebrae. While a human's vertebrae can be around 4 inches each, a giraffe's vertebrae can stretch up to 10 inches each, giving them their iconically large necks. They are so different in length because giraffes evolved to reach high places for their food without straining themselves. Another curious thing about giraffes is their horns. The horns on the head of a giraffe are called ossicones. Ossicones are a part of a giraffe's head which start as a bony core surrounded by cartilage when they are newborns. The ossicones are not fully attached to their skulls, so birthing is easier and safer. As they mature, the cartilage develops into a bone structure that becomes fully connected to their head and is used as a weapon in combat. Male giraffes often fight with their necks, which is referred to as an action called necking. When necking, the extra weight from the ossicones is extremely beneficial and can make or break a fight. Some final fun facts about giraffes are they can live up to 25 years, no two giraffes have the same spotted pattern, and giraffes' necks cannot reach the ground, so when they drink, they have to bend their legs to get low enough. Giraffes are fascinating creatures with so many things to learn about them. While giraffes may seem strange or unusual, each special feature about them is there for a reason. If you're looking for more information on giraffes, you can visit informational zoo websites. For example, I use the Cleveland Zoological Society website, National Geographic, and YouTube. Or you could even go to the Pittsburgh Zoo to see Sox the giraffe yourself. Thanks for listening. This is Heather signing off from the Youth Media Center at SLB Radio.
1: This is Alex from SLB Radio, and today I'm going to give you the ultimate ranking of fast food restaurants. Almost anyone you ask will say something different compared to the next person, but I'm here to tell you that this isn't based on opinion, but facts. All fast food restaurants certainly aren't born equally, so I think it's quite important to know what your options are when you're hungry. First of all, let me tell you about the restaurants that I never hear people talking about enough. I gotta give some points here to Five Guys first. Their burgers are some of the best burgers I've ever had. On top of that, their fries and shakes are amazing. This restaurant might be one of the best burger places you can go to for quality food on the spot. But of course, that would be what I would say if you didn't have to sell your house to be able to afford anything there. Have you seen their prices there? It's like $11 to get a burger by itself with no cheese. Not to mention how expensive their other items are. Little fries? Again, little fries. Are $6. There are so many other things you can buy with the money that you'd use to get a single meal there. On the contrary, Wendy's is a much better option in terms of cost. They got way more options compared to Five Guys, and you'll find a Wendy's much faster than a Five Guys too. But the problem is, half the time you order something, there's almost a guarantee that something in your order will be missing. It's also worth mentioning that the people that work at Wendy's are mean. If you haven't eaten the food in your head by the time you get to the drive-thru window, get ready to be violently yelled at. The Wendy's drive-thru will make you feel like you're in elementary school getting yelled at by your teacher after being bad for the substitute the day before. I mean, look at Chick-fil-A. I know for a fact it's not that hard to give a little, have a nice day, or even a smile for that matter. So at this point, you could probably understand what I'm getting at, and that is that you should be very careful where you get your fast food. But I will say, there is one place in particular that I can say anyone can go to if they're hungry and want some fast food. Now when I say this, you might think, oh, this guy doesn't know anything about fast food, but hear me out! McDonald's has many positive qualities when you're not focusing on the severe stomach ache you get from them sometimes. The thing about them is that they're reliable and easy to access. For example, if you got the McDonald's app on your phone, you can go on there and get yourself a breakfast sandwich for just a dollar. And guess what? It's actually good. It doesn't taste like you bought it from a gas station in the middle of nowhere. The thing I like about McDonald's is that you'll know what you're getting and have a variety of options to choose from. And they also have Shamrock Shakes, so that means they're better than every other restaurant that doesn't have them, and if you don't like Shamrock Shakes, then you're missing out on life. Anyways, if you're gonna take away anything from this, be careful where you choose to eat your fast food, because there are certainly wrong choices that you can make. But if you can't choose, choose McDonald's. This is Alex, signing off.
2: Hello, hello, hello. And welcome to the Deep Dive Pod. It's your host, Lena. And unfortunately today, I'm not joined with a guest, but that's not going to stop our interesting conversation. If you enjoy psychological shows, movies, and even books, this is definitely the podcast for you. Before we get started, I'm just going to let you guys know right now, I will be giving spoilers to the new season and episode of Black Mirror, Season 6, Episode 1, Jen is Awful. So if you haven't watched it, I suggest you turn this off now, give it a tune in, and come back. So, Black Mirror is an interesting show, to say the least. It's one of those shows where each episode is something different. So, each season, it doesn't necessarily have a theme, but each episode is something different. You can expect things under the realm of conspiracy theories, whether it's nonfiction, fiction. They've done tons of things talking about the metaverse, things that strike people's interests, they definitely cover. So one thing I realized while watching Black Mirror is that they're really known for doing predictive programming. And if anyone's unfamiliar with what predictive programming is, it's basically a theory that ideas, situations, and new technologies are carefully written into movies, TV shows, and books to groom the general population into accepting societal changes. This is according to conspiracy theorist Alan Watt. And some examples of these can be seen in shows like The Simpsons, where in Season 9, Episode 3, 1997, Marge reads a book to Bart titled Curious George and the Ebola Virus, which we now know that the Ebola virus outbreak wasn't well known to the public until 2014. Well, another example of this can be seen in a 1949 episode of The Merry Melodies, a cartoon, where a dog is freaking out over the idea of living in quote-unquote the city and began screaming out his hallucinations. He stated that he saw the towers falling, and many perceived this to be alluded to 9/11. Another example is seen in the 2011 film Contagion, where doctors raced against time to develop a vaccine to halt the spread of a deadly virus that affected the respiratory system. The outbreak was first identified in China and originated from a bat. So, does it sound familiar? If not, it's COVID-19. Those are just a few examples, but that's pretty much the premise of what predictive programming does. And Black Mirror has done this a ton in their other seasons. Like I said, they talked about the metaverse before the metaverse was even a thing. They loosely alluded to implants like chips and things of that nature. Just tons of futuristic stuff that at the time we thought was so far-fetched and that it could never happen, but later we see it did come to pass. So let's get into Season 6, Episode 1. The show starts out with the main character, Joan, who was played by Annie Murphy. She's just going through her day-to-day life. She's a CEO at this corporation. She has a fiancé. And she wakes up, gets dressed, goes to work, you know, the normal. While at work, she keeps getting a text from her ex. And she keeps ignoring them, trying to suppress them, trying to hide them. Later on, we find out that she actually meets up with this ex and they actually share a kiss. Another scene shows her at work where she had to fire somebody and she kind of got into an altercation with them, just a back and forth. And she also went to her therapist that day and talked about her new lifestyle with her fiancé, Krish. She talks about how she misses the sporadic lifestyle of her ex. Later on that day, after she leaves her therapist's office, like I had mentioned previously, she links up with her ex and they actually share a kiss. After talking about, you know, Joan's new lifestyle and how her and her fiancé are doing, and Joan feeling obviously convicted, she decides that she's going to leave and go back home to her fiancé, Krish, where dinner is made and they decide to sit on the couch and watch a show. They open up the network StreamBerry, which in the Black Mirror universe is basically the equivalent to what we have here, Netflix. I'm talking about from the logo to the overall setup of Netflix to how you have to pick who's watching. Black Mirror does a very good job of letting us know who they are trying to, I guess you could say, symbolize, or many people might think they're mocking Netflix. Whatever the case may be, we get the point as the viewer. So they sit down after dinner, open up Streamberry, and they're going through the list of shows where us as the viewers, if you're paying attention, you can actually pause and see that Black Mirror references old seasons and even upcoming episodes in season 6. So an example is Loch Henry, Truth Will Out, which is actually the next episode, which they have a, I guess you could say, thumbnail of as an option to watch. And I'm not going to spoil that. You guys should just watch that. I'm not going to spoil it. Anyways, they also have Maisie Day and other references from previous seasons of Black Mirror. And eventually, through scrolling, they find Joan is Awful. So they sit down, and at first, you know, like any of us would be, they're astonished. They're like, okay, what's going on here? What is this? They click on the episode. Joan is obviously very alarmed and kind of nervous in a way because she knows what she did that Monday. She knows that she talked about her fiance in her therapist's office and that she, you know, cheated on him. So she's kind of hesitant to the overall idea of watching this. But per her fiance's request, they give it a try. And it's also important to note that not just Joan watches this, not just Joan and her fiance, but her coworkers, her ex, and even her mother go and watch this new episode of Joan is Awful. So Joan is Awful, the TV series, is basically about Joan's life. So they over-exaggerate Joan's life that day. They show her going to work, firing her employee, going to the therapist's office, and even sharing a kiss with her ex. All of this her fiancé sees, and in a fit of rage, she decides to leave Joan. Joan being visibly upset, she has to gather herself, and the next day she goes into work to find out that not only she's seen this, but everybody else did. And everybody else that was in her life that day was also in the TV show. So later that day, she decides to go to her lawyer's office where they sit down and discuss this debacle about Joan is Awful. Her lawyer basically explains to her that because she did not read the terms and conditions of Streamberry, that everything that they're showing is completely legal and that they can't sue anybody because she consented to them using her information. So Joan, obviously confused, is wondering, how did they know her phrases? How did they know what her hair looked like? How did they know what her coworkers were saying to her? All these very intimate details. And the way that her lawyer put it was basically, she used the example of, I'm sure you guys are familiar with this, like, have you ever been talking to a friend with, like, your iPhone in the room? And let's say you guys are talking about dog food. And then later that day, you scroll on Facebook or Instagram or wherever, and you see an ad about dog food. That's basically the example that her lawyer gives. And she explains that because people are listening through her phone, whether that be Apple or Streamberry, that's how these people are getting this information to put into a TV show. She also explains the idea of deepfake technology that's being used by a quantum computer. Now, for those who don't know what deepfake technology is, I'm not a tech nerd, so I'm going to do my best to explain this in a way that makes sense. Deepfake is basically kind of like a branch of AI where an actor who may have passed or may not be able to film a show or a movie can just simply have their face copied and pasted onto somebody's random body, basically. I think the most popular and like recent example of this is Kobe Bryant showing up in a Kendrick Lamar music video. I personally didn't watch the video, nor did I listen to the song, but I did see clips of it, and he had other celebrities. I believe Kanye West may have been in it, but it was all deepfake. Basically, it was all pictures of maybe Kendrick, I'm not sure, but different celebrities and athletes musician's faces copy and pasted onto his face to then show the audience and make them think, you know, Kobe Bryant was in the music video. And to some, you know, deepfake is, it's very interesting, I guess you can say, depending on your stance. To me, it's very scary because there's its downsides and its upsides, of course. When you're dealing with an actor that passed away, you know, that can be very sad. But it could also be used to sabotage people, and that's how Black Mirror used it in Joan is Awful. So for those who have seen Black Mirror, you know that they are notorious for dropping Easter eggs. And they kind of do this when Joan and her lawyer are sitting down. Her lawyer in the adapted show, basically the show that Joan is seeing on Streamberry, that show. Her lawyer is played by Wumi Masuko. And I'm pretty sure Black Mirror is notorious for this. It's kind of, if you haven't watched Black Mirror, for some reason, if you're still listening to this and haven't watched it, Black Mirror, it can kind of be compared to American Horror Story in the sense that they kind of reuse different actors and actresses. So while each episode may be different, you may see another actor or actress in another episode, but they won't be playing the same person that they played previously. So basically, they use the actor Masuku, who had made an appearance in a previous episode called Playtest, and some speculate that this implies that Masuku signed her life away to be used as a deepfake actor. I don't know if I believe that. Maybe a coincidence. After sitting down and discussing all this with her lawyer, she, of course, goes home and opens up Streamberry to find that there is yet another episode of Joan is Awful. And at this point, Joan is fed up. She's ready to make a spectacle out of this whole Joan is Awful extravaganza, if you will. So it's important to go over some of the actors and actresses that are in this film. And Salma Hayek is one of them. Salma Hayek actually plays herself, and she also plays the Joan that we see on TV. So not the quote-unquote real Joan, but she plays the Joan that Joan watches on Streamberry, if that makes sense. So the real Joan has this cheeky idea, I guess you can put it, of loading up on cheeseburgers and taking a laxative. And she literally goes to some random person's wedding and poops on the aisle in a church. It's crazy. But she does this as a way of giving the viewer something to really look at. And also trying to trigger Salma Hayek, because at this point, Salma Hayek has not done anything in retaliation to the show Joan is Awful. So, of course, Salma Hayek sees this and she freaks out. She goes to her lawyer. Obviously, this is all in the show, of course. And they discuss the same thing that Joan and her lawyer discussed about the whole reading through your terms and agreements and your contracts. And basically, Salma finds out that there is nothing that she can do to stop this whole deep fake debacle, I guess you could put it. So she decides to find where Joan lives, and she knocks on her door. So we're talking about Salma Hayek. She knocks on her door, and she confronts Joan, and they basically team up to have the brilliant idea of going to the Streamberry office and basically demanding some type of justice, destroying this quantum computer, whatever is being used to create this show. They're going to try to find a way to destroy it. So they get to the Streamberry office and they're sneaking around. They go to the basement. They're trying to find this quantum computer. And while doing this, the CEO of Streamberry is being interviewed by an interviewer. And this is where Joan and Salma Hayek find out that Joan is Awful is just a test run. So this isn't even really like the full extent of what the Blank is Awful series could be about. The reason why I say Blank is Awful is because every user that is subscribed to Streamberry that agreed to the terms and conditions has their own version of a show. So it's not just Joan is Awful. There could be a Lena is Awful. There could be a Michaela is Awful, so on and so forth. So it's not just Joan is Awful. Joan is Awful is just kind of a pilot series to see if the public will like it. So the CEO of Streamberry goes on to explain why she's doing this. She goes on to explain why it has to be a blank is awful series. Why can't it be blank is awesome? And she explained that the public likes seeing almost the misery of someone's situation. They like to see the negatives. They don't really care to see why somebody's being a good person. They want to see the drama, basically. And she does a really good job of explaining, you know, how things like this work. And she actually tells the interviewer that she has a season coming out as well. And the CEO of Streamberry explains that she plans to push this forward and give everybody their own series. So now we fast forward. We're in the basement. Salma and Joan are trying to find this quantum computer. And they talked to the security guard. Obviously, the conversation was not this civil. They kind of snuck up on him. He got scared. It kind of gets confusing here, so pay attention. They bust into the basement where they find a security guard. The security guard is obviously startled, ready to call security. Salma actually threatens to break his arm if he does call security. And the security guard basically explains that the Joan that we all think is the real Joan isn't even the real Joan. So remember how I mentioned that Joan in this series, or this episode, is being played by Annie Murphy? Annie Murphy is actually just Annie Murphy. So when they get down to this basement, the security guard explains that Joan is just Annie Murphy unknowingly playing Joan. It's crazy. So the security guard basically alludes to this idea that we are all in assimilation, and basically if you don't know that you're in assimilation, you're never going to be able to break out of this said simulation. So Annie Murphy, realizing that she's not even Joan, kind of contemplates that she's even going to destroy this quantum computer. But then the real Joan, the real Joan, I guess you could say, kind of speaks through Annie Murphy in a way, and they decide that they need to break this quantum computer in order to stop this whole madness. So quantum computer gets broken, and it then cuts to a scene where we see Annie Murphy just playing as herself, and we see the real live action Joan, which is just a random woman who obviously did all the things that the show portrayed, but just a random woman, literally. And the real Joan goes back to her regular life. She ends up getting put on house arrest for, you know, sneaking into Streamberry and breaking the computer. And so does Annie Murphy. And that's pretty much how the episode ends. It just kind of ends the viewer questioning whether or not this is all plausible. So this is kind of where I get into my feedback and, I guess, overall critique of the show itself. So I explained to you guys that the ending is quite confusing. I'm still kind of trying to grapple with how Joan isn't the real Joan and how Annie Murphy is Joan. It's just so confusing. But one thing I can say is that while watching this, it didn't necessarily make me think that Netflix or Hulu or any other streaming service would be ballsy enough to pull something like this off. What do you guys think? I honestly think that this could be some form of predictive programming, but I just can't see Netflix making a show about me. There's just kind of gaps in the episode that maybe after I watch it again, I'll be able to come back and give you guys updates. But an example could be the fact that the actress, Salma Hayek, that was playing Joan on Streamberry, she had Joan's exact hairstyle. She had her exact outfit. Every character that was in the Streamberry film of Joan and Awful, they had the exact outfits, cars, houses, whatever. And it's kind of confusing because we don't ever find out how they knew, you know, what Joan was wearing. At least from what the viewer's standpoint, I didn't see Joan take a selfie of her outfit and post it like on a social media page or even mention what she had on. So that's kind of an unanswered question for me, I would say. But going back to, you know, the whole idea of predictive programming, I definitely do believe in it, but I don't know if it would happen to this extent. I will say that while watching this, I was actually getting my hair done and I pulled out my phone and had to go to Netflix to read the terms and conditions, because I think that although Black Mirror, this episode was kind of far-fetched, it definitely did spark a conversation of the importance of reading contracts, reading terms and conditions, because it's not a taboo, you know, subject for us, especially my generation being so young, to kind of just skip down to the end of the terms and conditions document and just click accept, not reading. You know, I could be selling my left liver to watch Netflix and I would never know until the time happens for them to come and collect it. And the fact that I couldn't say, oh, no, you can't do this to me. Well, yes, they can, because I signed the terms and conditions. So it's very interesting. Like I said, it's very interesting to say the least. But I do want to know everybody's thoughts. What do you guys think? Do you think this is too far-fetched? Do you think that this could happen in the future? Maybe I'll update you guys in 3 years and maybe I'll have an episode about me. Lena is awful, which I don't think I am, but you never know. Anyways, thank you for tuning in to the first episode of the Deep Dive Pod. Thank you.
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21: 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Ka-chow!
22: Hi, this is Moss reporting for Youth Express. 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
23: I'm Jaden Greening, and I'm an 18-year-old senior at Pittsburgh Kappa 6 through 12, and I make movies.
22: Today, we're going to be talking about your first film experience and just film in general. So, let's start with how long have you been doing film?
23: I think I've been doing film since 2023 or two or three, yeah.
22: So what would you say you do the most of, like your role and your style?
23: Well, I think just by default, I write the most because you write a lot that doesn't get made. So I spend a lot of time writing. And then next, probably really producing other people's and my own work.
22: Is that your favorite role on set?
23: No, I do like directing the most. It's just the way the cookie crumbles.
22: What genre would you say that you make the most?
23: Definitely drama. Trying to extend into some psychological thriller stuff right now, but currently drama, yeah.
22: So would you say there was an inciting incident that got you into film, or would you just say it was gradual?
23: It was pretty inciting. I had a friend who had consistently done the 48-hour film festival with her ex-boyfriend until they broke up. And she knew I had a camera, and I did photography. And she was just like, hey, like, I know you have a camera. Do you want to do this project with me? And I was like, I guess. I had no idea what I was getting into, honestly. We shot the movie on my Canon Rebel T7 with stock lenses. So it was pretty bad, but
22: would you consider that to be your first film?
23: Yeah, I would say that was the first real thing that I did outside of, like, stupid little projects for class, yeah.
22: Yeah, can you tell me some more about it?
23: Okay, so the title was Do You Ever Just Think? And it was a teen dark comedy was the theme that we were given. It was a dark comedy. I put that in air quotes because, it was dark for my, like, 14-year-old mind. So it really wasn't quite so dark. And it was more just, like, offensive a little bit. but it was about this group of, I think it was five teenagers, or maybe four, who get lost in the woods while tripping. And that was the movie. And one of the friends goes missing, and they think a bear ate him. But it turns out that the bear sounds that they were hearing was just that friend throwing up in a different area of the woods.
22: Huh. What did you do for that film? You said you brought the camera.
23: I did, like, me and my friend did basically everything. We wrote it together. We directed it together. She was in it, and I was operating the camera, obviously. I edited it, unfortunately. And, yeah, that's about it. But so I was very involved for that one.
22: How did that project go for you?
23: Well, the camera died in the middle of shooting in the woods, and we had to film the rest on my phone, which was obviously not ideal. The audio was much better after we switched to my phone, though, I will say. And then, you know, afterwards, the reason that I guess I stuck with it was, you know, every movie gets screened for better or for worse for the 48. So I got to see my movie on the screen and I saw all these people watching it and I realized that that was something that I wanted to do again.
22: What do you think came naturally to you on set?
23: Okay, yeah, for sure. Something that was really natural for me due to my background in theater was working with the actors, which is why I love directing so much. It's so, not exhilarating, I guess. No, exhilarating. To pull a good performance out of an actor who either doesn't think they can do it or wasn't doing it before. And, you know, seeing them finally, like, get into the character and give, like, a great performance is just really incredible. Hard part would definitely be planning is difficult. And staying organized on set as well. When you don't have a big team of people behind you, as a director, it's super easy to get kind of lost in the sauce and either lose track of time or lose track of what you need to be doing at a given moment. So that's definitely the hardest thing for me. I mean, it's what happens when you're kind of doing it by yourself as a director without a team behind you.
22: What other jobs have you done on set?
23: Okay, so I have acted in a couple short films, one that I produced and that was written by my girlfriend, and another one who a kind of acquaintance of mine, now friend, but acquaintance at the time, reached out to me and knew that I did movies and had been on my sets before and asked me to act in his mob movie. And it was, you know, it turned out interestingly. Of course, it was a bunch of teenagers acting like mobsters, so there's that to consider. But all in all, it was a good experience. So acting is definitely like the most different thing than I usually do that I have done.
22: So do you think that being a youth filmmaker and casting mostly teenagers makes it any harder to find people that are right for the roles that you write?
23: Yes and no. A lot of teenagers are more willing to work for free, which is obviously a perk because people just want to, you know, they want to do things. And luckily, I'm pretty connected through my school, which is performing arts, and through theater programs I do, I meet a lot of people who are interested in acting. It is harder to find people for crew positions than you would expect. Not a lot of young people are as into film as you would expect either. So that's definitely more difficult. But actor-wise, sometimes it's hard to find people who, if you have a really specific type of role that's kind of different from the people that you know, it can be hard, yeah.
22: What do you think is the most important piece of advice that you would give to an aspiring filmmaker?
23: Surround yourself with people who want to do the same thing. The help that you receive on set can really make or break a production. With my bigger projects, my feature film projects, I would not have been able to finish them without the people that I surrounded myself with, besides the actors. Unit production manager, people watching the scripts, script supervisors, that's what I'm trying to think of. So yeah, surround yourself with as many people on the crew side that really are dedicated to it as you can.
22: Yeah, and I just wanted to open it up to you, maybe to talk about just stuff I didn't ask about, or to promote a project that you're on.
23: Yeah, so I guess just a little bit more about some of the stuff I've done. I recently premiered my first feature film, How to Be Brave is the title. It's a teen drama about five friends who coincidentally meet in their high school parking lot and become really close after that, and when one of them dies, they all have to learn how to cope with that, and it kind of fractures the group until they eventually find each other again. I like to think it's pretty beautiful. It made some people cry at the premiere. I learned a lot from that project, though, just generally about film and what I want to do in the future. And then upcoming for me, I'm working on a feature film script. Working title is The Prophet, A Modern Tragedy. And it is a surrealist adaptation of Oedipus Rex, the Greek tragedy. Heavy on the adaptation. It's very loose, but it carries over a lot of themes. The main character is like really into Greek myths and storybooks, so that's why we wanted to lean into that. But yeah, that's my next project, and I'm writing it with my good friend Rocco Comoromeo.
22: Where can people find more about those?
23: You can find more on the Greening Productions Instagram page. That's the name of the sort of pseudo production company I run. Yeah, there's a lot of information about How to Be Brave there. We're working on a release now. Not a lot of information about this upcoming project, so you're probably the first to hear.
22: Awesome. And then I just wanted to ask one more question. Are there any organizations, institutions, groups that have really helped you as a filmmaker?
23: Honestly, no. I've kind of been slumming it out here by myself. Not by myself, with people, but not with any really organizations or anything like that. I would say I have been aided by my school in certain ways. You know, I mean, you make a lot of connections, and there are a lot of faculty members who are willing to help you. But yeah, I would say I've gained a lot from my school, but other than that, not much.
22: Would you say that flying mostly solo has had an effect on your journey as a filmmaker?
23: For sure. it's not a good thing. It is good to like kind of learn how to get your footing by yourself, because you kind of learn more of your own opinions about things and how you like to work. But at a point, it's probably important to kind of open up and branch out. I'm not really very well connected with any groups or anything, which is why I don't use the resources. But yeah, no, I definitely don't think it's a good idea to stay by yourself for as long as I have.
22: Thank you so much for coming on.
23: Yes, thank you for having me.
22: This has been an interview with Jaden for Youth Express. This is Moss, signing off.
5: My name is Travis Pritchard, and I'm reviewing The Anderson Manor, made into a haunted house on October 24th to October 27th. Built circa 1830, now a frat house owned by Omega Sci-Fi. I volunteered there since my cousin is a Q, and in my opinion, it was very interesting. I helped my cousin take pictures and interviewed him after getting out the house. I think the best and favorite part is running after them after the interview. They don't expect me to be right there or ahead of them when I run. And fun fact, I was faster than everybody that ran. Some tried to race me, then gave up when they see me pass by them. I think the main part was a lot of people crying after, even grown men and women getting scared. There was even kids that cried and quit before they even got into the house. So in all, everything was fun. The only things I didn't like were some kids saying that they wasn't scared or saying that we could have did better. Even the target audience, which was the younger kids, tried to say that they wasn't scary, or they tried to deny how scary the house actually was. I even went in the house, but since I'm older, it wasn't really scary for me. And also considering I watch a lot of horror movies back at home, and I've watched a lot of horror movies as a kid, but it was a nice little setup. They had big animatronics that were clowns, scarecrows, and skeletons. At least three animatronics were clowns. Also met a former Bengals NFL player who was also a Q, and he was chasing with me too. So I think in all, it was very fun. The Anderson Manor / Haunted House is open from October 24th to October 27th and is a fundraiser for 11th graders going on an HBCU tour. For more information about it, go to www.ghostsinat.com. That's www.ghostsinat.com. It'll tell you the history of it all. With that being said, this is Travis Pritch signing off from the Youth Media Center at SLB Radio. Peace.
6: This is Prashna reporting from the Youth Media Center at SLB Radio. I'm 17 years old and in the 12th grade at Brashear High School. How would you feel if you were treated like a disease based on something you couldn't control? Hindu girls experience it once every month. In Hinduism, girls who are on their period are given many restrictions, such as they are not allowed to enter temples, participate in any religious activities or religious settings, cannot touch the food or water that someone else is going to intake, cannot cook or even touch the stove anyone else is going to use, and cannot touch anyone in general. Back in the day, people used to put girls on their period in small straw houses with not very good living circumstances. And some people would come and take advantage of those girls, making it overall very unsafe. I find this practice to be very outdated and unnecessary, and I do not believe that it is something I would pass on to the next generation. Some people argue that this practice is so that women could rest. But women are allowed and expected to do other chores such as broom, clean, mop, laundry, etc. So is it really for rest? The disease that we can't control is a natural part of our system. And growing up in that environment makes young girls such as myself feel as though we're disgusting when we're on our periods, when it's just our bodies being normal and functioning properly. For 1 week every month, you're placed under many restrictions due to a bodily function out of your control. Would you have anything to say against it? For Youth Express, this is Prashna signing off.
7: From the Youth Media Center at SLB Radio, this is Althea Reedman. Today, we will be reviewing the album Trick by Alex G. Alex G is a singer-songwriter from Philadelphia who started off in multiple bands, but decided to go solo and release his first album in 2010. Trick came out in 2012. When you first listen to the album, each song seems kind of simple, but when you keep listening, you find more meaning in each song. It's pretty sad.
8: Alex G seems to be pretty in tune with his emotions, but he doesn't seem to be able to take himself seriously for very long. On Whale, he sings, "My favorite animal is the whale. I like its big fat tail." Elsewhere, things get more serious. Take 16 Mirrors as a self-reflective song. He contextualizes the 16 songs off the albums as portals into himself. Titles like Memory, Advice, and People signal different parts of himself. Some of the songs feel kind of comforting. It goes with the bedroom pop thing. It feels like it was made at home, like you're getting to hear more of him. Bedroom pop and garage rock, although both made at home, have very different vibes. Bedroom pop is normally made alone where you can freely express your feelings. It is way more soft and emotional. Most of his songs fall into this genre. The first song, Memory, sets the tone for the rest of the album. Melancholy, quirky, and a hit of country twang. Forever, the first few lyrics, burns in the sun, lives for no one, suggest the idea of isolation. For Youth Express, this is Althea.
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10: From the Youth Media Center at SLB Radio, this is Olivia Ryakovich. On December 2nd, James Fogarty, Executive Director of A-Plus Schools, gave the 20th anniversary report to the community. As an independent, nonprofit organization, A-Plus Schools works with Pittsburgh Public Schools to address issues that affect learning and connect community resources to places that can make an impact. For the 2024 report, Fogarty explored various issues occurring in Pittsburgh public schools, such as racial economic segregation, unequal access to resources, and disparate opportunities for enrichment and academic success. These issues impact schools' chronic absenteeism, suspensions, academic growth, academic proficiency, and student readiness for colleges and their careers. As a senior at a nearby high school, my interest was piqued by a graph showing that 12th graders reported the highest levels of chronic absenteeism when compared to other K through 12 grade levels. Referencing one of Fogarty's previous presentation points, I also noted that Pittsburgh Public Schools offer significantly varying numbers of AP courses across different schools. This led me to question the connection between these two factors, as many of my senior peers have already exhausted all available courses and now attend school for only a few classes each day. Fogarty explains ways we can keep seniors engaged in learning when battling limited class options.
14: Perry was a school that was only able to offer like the same arts elective to seniors who'd already taken it, and they didn't have another option. So one of the things that they've done is restructured the calendar a little bit. So they're working with Urban Impact, Partner for Work, and others to do some career exploration within kind of a seminar course. I think ultimately where we'd like to go and figure out with the district is how can you do more of the release, you know, the leave to learns, as the folks in Big Picture Learning talk about, for kids to be able to do the types of internships that you're doing right now, which is school, right? Like you're getting a learning experience, right? So my hope is that we can figure out how are other districts around us, like Northgate. We went out and visited West Allegheny to see how they're doing it, and then to figure out what we can do to make sure that it's compliant and that it's actually high quality, right? So we know it can be done. The question is, how do we implement it here? And we're trying to take a pilot approach with our support of what's going on at Perry.
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24: 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I'm in 10th grade at Montour High School, and you're listening to Youth Express. 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
30: This is Heather, reporting from the Youth Media Center at SLB Radio. I'm 17 years old and in the 12th grade at Oakland Catholic High School. Get a summer internship, they said. It'll be fun. In all honesty, though, working at SLB Radio this summer has been an incredible opportunity. For my summer internship, I was originally placed at a software company and was devastated that they stopped taking interns last minute. However, that might have been the best last-minute decision to ever be made because it gave me the chance to work here at the Youth Media Center. During my time at SLB Radio, the community was supportive. The space was creative and accommodating to any story I wanted to share, even random ones about giraffes. And most of all, it was fun every single day. On my first day working, I had no expectations and little knowledge about SLB Radio. I struggled to be creative and took some time to understand how Adobe Audition worked. Once I got the hang of it, though, I always looked forward to working on my next project. I am also so grateful that I got the chance to write a Kidsburg article about growth mindsets and partner with Road Trip Nation so I could learn more about other professionals' careers to apply their lessons to my own life. I faced challenges some days, like when I had to learn how to navigate the parking garage before and after work, when I had a bit of writer's block and couldn't think about what I wanted to write, or when I could not, for the life of me, navigate file folders to properly save my raw and edited audio. Like all challenges, with the help and support of my coworkers and supervisors, I was able to persevere. As my internship is coming to an end, I have learned how to be creative, see things from another perspective, ask for help more when I need it, safely drive in a parking garage, and make memories in a workplace that will carry me forward wherever my next

0: along with various physical releases of the album and merch. Tyler never disappoints in his solo works, and this album, in my opinion, is a prime example of that. Chromacopia is unlike anything he's ever done before. I personally enjoyed every song on the album. Upon the album's release, however, the community had mixed reviews. So today, I'm going to give you a rundown on Chromacopia, and what's good, and what's iffy about it. Starting on the good things about the album, the production is really good. Every element is perfectly blended, and I didn't notice any unwelcome frequencies in any of the songs. The various instruments used in this album are also an important part of its identity. They stay true to Tyler's signature sound while also still feeling like Chromacopia. You may notice while listening that some of the synths and instruments will appear in a song and return in a later one. And also, a small thing I like about his style is that some of the synths are pitched up ever so slightly, and while it's a small change, it adds so much. The variety of the songs on this album is also one of its highlights. The album opens strong with Saint Chroma, which has everything you'd want in one of Tyler's songs. Songs like Darling I, Noid, and Take Off Your Mask share this. But then, the album takes a turn with songs like Tomorrow and Like Him, which in my opinion are some of the best songs on the album. They're unlike a lot of his other works, and they show that Tyler is willing to go in whatever direction he feels fits best with his vision for his music. I don't think there's anything I'd say that needs to be necessarily changed in the album. The only thing I notice is that the lengths of some of the songs could have definitely been cut down a little bit. Most of the songs on the album average about 3 to 4 minutes long, with a few exceptions which some would prefer shorter songs over. But sometimes a song just needs to be that long to be complete. If the song needs that length to fully convey an idea or story, it's understandable. At the time this review was originally written, I said that I agreed with some people online in saying that some of the songs felt like they didn't stand out. But as time went on and I let the album settle in, I could say that I don't think that there is a single skip on this album. Every song has its own unique vibe and meaning that may only be interpreted multiple listens later. With 14 songs on the album, listening to them all back to back may make the listener not be able to appreciate every song by itself until they listen more. I did so myself, and the songs that didn't stand out to me before are definitely growing on me. When you view this album as an individual project with its own story and meaning, and take into account that the album was entirely written and produced by one person, it is a very, very good album. Tyler said it himself on release day, to listen to the album with no distractions, no texting other people with live updates, no comparisons, just listen to the album with an open mind. Having done that multiple times, I will give Chromacopia by Tyler the Creator an 8.5 out of 10. Thank you for listening. This is Alex, signing off.
1: Hello, hello, hello, and welcome to the Deep Dive Pod. It's your host, Lena, and unfortunately today I'm not joined with a guest, but that's not going to stop our interesting conversation. If you enjoy psychological shows, movies, and even books, this is definitely the podcast for you. Before we get started, I'm just going to let you guys know right now, I will be giving spoilers to the new season and episode of Black Mirror, Season 6, Episode 1, Jen is Awful. So if you haven't watched it, I suggest you turn this off now, give it a tune in, and come back. So, Black Mirror is an interesting show, to say the least. It's one of those shows where each episode is something different. So, each season, it doesn't necessarily have a theme, but each episode is something different. You can expect things under the realm of conspiracy theories, whether it's nonfiction, fiction. They've done tons of things talking about the metaverse, things that strike people's interests, they definitely cover. So one thing I realized while watching Black Mirror is that they're really known for doing predictive programming. And if anyone's unfamiliar with what predictive programming is, it's basically a theory that ideas, situations, and new technologies are carefully written into movies, TV shows, and books to groom the general population into accepting societal changes. This is according to conspiracy theorist Alan Watts. And some examples of these can be seen in shows like The Simpsons, where in season 9, episode 3,

0: 1997, Marge reads a book to Bart titled Curious George and the Ebola Virus, which we now know that the Ebola virus outbreak wasn't well known to the public until 2014. Well, another example of this can be seen in a 1949 episode of The Merry Melodies, a cartoon, where a dog is freaking out over the idea of living in, quote-unquote, the city, and began screaming out his hallucinations. He stated that he saw the towers falling, and many perceived this to be alluded to 9/11. Another example is seen in the 2011 film Contagion, where doctors raced against time to develop a vaccine to halt the spread of a deadly virus that affected the respiratory system. The outbreak was first identified in China and originated from a bat. So, does it sound familiar? If not, it's COVID-19. Those are just a few examples, but that's pretty much the premise of what predictive programming does. And Black Mirror has done this a ton in their other seasons. Like I said, they talked about the metaverse before the metaverse was even a thing. They loosely alluded to implants like chips and things of that nature. Just tons of futuristic stuff that at the time we thought was so far-fetched and that it could never happen, but later we see it did come to pass. So let's get into Season 6, Episode 1. The show starts out with the main character, Joan, who was played by Annie Murphy. She's just going through her day-to-day life. She's a CEO at this corporation. She has a fiancé. And she wakes up, gets dressed, goes to work. You know, the normal. While at work, she keeps getting texts from her ex. And she keeps ignoring them, trying to suppress them, trying to hide them. Later on, we find out that she actually meets up with this ex and they actually share a kiss. Another scene shows her at work where she had to fire somebody and she kind of got into an altercation with them, just a back and forth. And she also went to her therapist that day and talked about her new lifestyle with her fiancé, Krish. She talks about how she misses the sporadic lifestyle of her ex. Later on that day, after she leaves her therapist's office, like I had mentioned previously, she links up with her ex and they actually share a kiss. After talking about, you know, Joan's new lifestyle and how her and her fiancé are doing, and Joan feeling obviously convicted, she decides that she's going to leave and go back home to her fiancé, Krish, where dinner is made and they decide to sit on the couch and watch a show. They open up the network Streamberry, which in the Black Mirror universe is basically the equivalent to what we have here, Netflix. I'm talking about from the logo to the overall setup of Netflix to how you have to pick who's watching. Black Mirror does a very good job of letting us know who they are trying to, I guess you could say, symbolize, or many people might think they're mocking Netflix. Whatever the case may be, we get the point as the viewer. So they sit down after dinner, open up Streamberry, and they're going through the list of shows where us as the viewers, if you're paying attention, you can actually pause and see that Black Mirror references old seasons and even upcoming episodes in Season 6. So an example is Loch Henry, Truth Will Out, which is actually the next episode, which they have a, I guess you could say, thumbnail of as an option to watch. And I'm not going to spoil that. You guys should just watch that. I'm not going to spoil it. Anyways, they also have Maisie Day and other references from previous seasons of Black Mirror. And eventually, through scrolling, they find Joan is Awful. So they sit down, and at first, you know, like any of us would be, they're astonished. They're like, okay, what's going on here? What is this? They click on the episode. Joan is obviously very alarmed and kind of nervous in a way because she knows what she did that Monday. She knows that she talked about her fiance in her therapist's office and that she, you know, cheated on him. So she's kind of hesitant to the overall idea of watching this. But per her fiance's request, they give it a try. And it's also important to note that not just Joan watches this, not just Joan and her fiance, but her coworkers, her ex, and even her mother go and watch this new episode of Joan is Awful. So Joan is Awful, the TV series, is basically about Joan's life. So they over-exaggerate Joan's life that day. They show her going to work, firing her employee, going to the therapist's office, and even sharing a kiss with her ex. All of this her fiancé sees, and in a fit of rage, she decides to leave Joan. Joan being visibly upset, she has to gather herself, and the next day she goes into work to find out that not only she's seen this, but everybody else did. And everybody else that was in her life that day was also in the TV show. So later that day, she decides to go to her lawyer's office where they sit down and discuss this debacle about Joan is Awful. Her lawyer basically explains to her that because she did not read the terms and conditions of Streamberry, that everything that they're showing is completely legal and that they can't sue anybody because she consented to them using her information. So Joan, obviously confused, is wondering, how did they know her phrases? How did they know what her hair looked like? How did they know what her coworkers were saying to her? All these very intimate details. And the way that her lawyer put it was basically, she used the example of, I'm sure you guys are familiar with this, like, have you ever been talking to a friend with, like, your iPhone in the room? And let's say you guys are talking about dog food. And then later that day, you scroll on Facebook or Instagram or wherever, and you see an ad about dog food. That's basically the example that her lawyer gives. And she explains that because people are listening through her phone, whether that be Apple or Streamberry, that's how these people are getting this information to put into a TV show. She also explains the idea of deepfake technology that's being used by a quantum computer. Now, for those who don't know what deepfake technology is, I'm not a tech nerd, so I'm going to do my best to explain this in a way that makes sense. Deepfake is basically kind of like a branch of AI where an actor who may have passed or may not be able to film a show or a movie can just simply have their face copy and pasted onto somebody's random body, basically. I think the most popular and like recent example of this is Kobe Bryant showing up in a Kendrick Lamar music video. I personally didn't watch the video, nor did I listen to the song, but I did see clips of it, and he had other celebrities. I believe Kanye West may have been in it, but it was all deepfake. Basically, it was all pictures of maybe Kendrick, I'm not sure, but different celebrities and athletes, musicians' faces copy and pasted onto his face to then show the audience and make them think, you know, Kobe Bryant was in the music video. And to some, you know, deepfake is, it's very interesting, I guess you can say, depending on your stance. To me, it's very scary because there's its downsides and its upsides, of course. When you're dealing with an actor that passed away, you know that can be very sad. But it could also be used to sabotage people, and that's how Black Mirror used it in Joan is Awful. So for those who have seen Black Mirror, you know that they are notorious for dropping Easter eggs. And they kind of do this. When Joan and her lawyer are sitting down, her lawyer in the adapted show, basically the show that Joan is seeing on Streamberry, that show, her lawyer is played by Wumi Masuko. And I'm pretty sure Black Mirror is notorious for this. It's kind of, if you haven't watched Black Mirror, for some reason, if you're still listening to this and haven't watched it, Black Mirror, it can kind of be compared to American Horror Story in the sense that they kind of reuse different actors and actresses. So while each episode may be different, you may see another actor or actress in another episode, but they won't be playing the same person that they played previously. So basically, they use the actor Masuku, who had made an appearance in a previous episode called Playtest, and some speculate that this implies that Masuku signed her life away to be used as a deepfake actor. I don't know if I believe that. Maybe a coincidence. After sitting down and discussing all this with her lawyer, she, of course, goes home and opens up Streamberry to find that there's yet another episode of Joan is Awful. And at this point, Joan is fed up. She's ready to make a spectacle out of this whole Joan is Awful extravaganza, if you will. So it's important to go over some of the actors and actresses that are in this film. And Salma Hayek is one of them. Salma Hayek actually plays herself, and she also plays the Joan that we see on TV. So not the quote-unquote real Joan, but she plays the Joan that Joan watches on Streamberry, if that makes sense. So the real Joan has this cheeky idea, I guess you can put it, of loading up on cheeseburgers and taking a laxative, and she literally goes to some random person's wedding and poops on the aisle in a church. It's crazy. But she does this as a way of giving the viewer something to really look at. And also trying to trigger Salma Hayek, because at this point, Salma Hayek has not done anything in retaliation to the show Joan is Awful. So, of course, Salma Hayek sees this and she freaks out. She goes to her lawyer. Obviously, this is all in the show, of course. And they discuss the same thing that Joan and her lawyer discussed about the whole reading through your terms and agreements and your contracts. And basically, Salma finds out that there's nothing that she can do to stop this whole deep fake debacle, I guess you could put it. So she decides to find where Joan lives, and she knocks on her door. So we're talking about Salma Hayek. She knocks on her door, and she confronts Joan, and they basically team up to have the brilliant idea of going to the Streamberry office and basically demanding some type of justice, destroying this quantum computer, whatever is being used to create this show. They're going to try to find a way to destroy it. So they get to the Streamberry office and they're sneaking around. They go to the basement. They're trying to find this quantum computer. And while doing this, the CEO of Streamberry is being interviewed by an interviewer. And this is where Joan and Salma Hayek find out that Joan is Awful is just a test run. So this isn't even really like the full extent of what the Blank is Awful series could be about. The reason why I say Blank is Awful is because every user that is subscribed to Streamberry that agreed to the terms and conditions has their own version of a show. So it's not just Joan is Awful. There could be a Lena is Awful. There could be a Michaela is Awful. So on and so forth. So it's not just Joan is Awful. Joan is Awful is just kind of a pilot series to see if the public will like it. So the CEO of Streamberry goes on to explain why she's doing this. She goes on to explain why it has to be a Blank is Awful series. Why can't it be Blank is Awesome? And she explained that the public likes seeing almost the misery of someone's situation. They like to see the negatives. They don't really care to see why somebody's being a good person. They want to see the drama, basically. And she does a really good job of explaining, you know, how things like this work. And she actually tells the interviewer that she has a season coming out as well. And the CEO of Streamberry explains that she plans to push this forward and give everybody their own series. So now we fast forward. We're in the basement. Salma and Joan are trying to find this quantum computer. And they talked to the security guard. Obviously, the conversation was not this civil. They kind of snuck up on him. He got scared. It kind of gets confusing here, so pay attention. They bust into the basement where they find a security guard. The security guard is obviously startled, ready to call security. Salma actually threatens to break his arm if he does call security. And the security guard basically explains that the Joan that we all think is the real Joan isn't even the real Joan. So remember how I mentioned that Joan in this series or this episode is being played by Annie Murphy? Annie Murphy is actually just Annie Murphy. So when they get down to this basement, the security guard explains that Joan is just Annie Murphy unknowingly playing Joan. It's crazy. So the security guard basically alludes to this idea that we are all in assimilation, and basically if you don't know that you're in assimilation, you're never going to be able to break out of this said simulation. So Annie Murphy, realizing that she's not even Joan, kind of contemplates that she's even going to destroy this quantum computer. But then the real Joan, the real Joan, I guess you could say, kind of speaks through Annie Murphy in a way, and they decide that they need to break this quantum computer in order to stop this whole madness. So quantum computer gets broken, and it then cuts to a scene where we see Annie Murphy just playing as herself, and we see the real live action Joan, which is just a random woman who obviously did all the things that the show portrayed, but just a random woman, literally. And the real Joan goes back to her regular life. She ends up getting put on house arrest for, you know, sneaking into Streamberry and breaking the computer. And so does Annie Murphy. And that's pretty much how the episode ends. It just kind of ends the viewer questioning whether or not this is all plausible. So this is kind of where I get into my feedback and, I guess, overall critique of the show itself. So I explained to you guys that the ending is quite confusing. I'm still kind of trying to grapple with how Joan isn't the real Joan and how Annie Murphy is Joan. It's just so confusing. But one thing I can say is that while watching this, it didn't necessarily make me think that Netflix or Hulu or any other streaming service would be ballsy enough to pull something like this off. What do you guys think? I honestly think that this could be some form of predictive programming, but I just can't see Netflix making a show about me. There's just kind of gaps in the episode that maybe after I watch it again, I'll be able to come back and give you guys updates. But an example could be the fact that the actress, Salma Hayek, that was playing Joan on Streamberry, she had Joan's exact hairstyle. She had her exact outfit. Every character that was in the Streamberry film of Joan and Awful, they had the exact outfits, cars, houses, whatever. And it's kind of confusing because we don't ever find out how they knew, you know, what Joan was wearing. At least from what the viewer standpoint, I didn't see Joan take a selfie of her outfit and post it like on a social media page or even mention what she had on. So that's kind of an unanswered question for me, I would say. But going back to, you know, the whole idea of predictive programming, I definitely do believe in it, but I don't know if it would happen to this extent. I will say that while watching this, I was actually getting my hair done, and I pulled out my phone and had to go to Netflix to read the terms and conditions, because I think that although Black Mirror, this episode was kind of far-fetched, it definitely did spark a conversation of the importance of reading contracts, reading terms and conditions, because it's not a taboo, you know, subject for us, especially my generation being so young, to kind of just skip down to the end of the terms and conditions document and just click accept, not reading. You know, I could be selling my left liver to watch Netflix and I would never know until the time happens for them to come and collect it. And the fact that I couldn't say, oh no, you can't do this to me, well, yes they can, because I signed the terms and conditions. So it's very interesting. Like I said, it's very interesting to say the least. But I do want to know everybody's thoughts. What do you guys think? Do you think this is too far-fetched? Do you think that this could happen in the future? Maybe I'll update you guys in 3 years and maybe I'll have an episode about me. Lena is awful, which I don't think I am, but you never know. Anyways, thank you for tuning in to the first episode of the Deep Dive Pod. Thank you.
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1: Do you have a song stuck in your head? No? 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

This is state of mind. Putting our hands together, looking up at the sky. Our Lord looking down at us, and we say, oh Lord, please forgive us and give us a chance, and help our loved ones see that we're on the path and our future is in your possession. Here it goes.

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2: Hello, my name is Bray, and I'm a 12th grade student at City Charter High School. You are listening to an artist statement recorded in the Youth Media Center at SLB Radio. This piece I will be discussing is for the Leadership Excellence Access and Persistence Program's End of Year Showcase, aka LEAP. Who am I as an artist? I would call myself a free-going artist. I create when I per se want without having to have a meaning behind it. Why I want to be a part of this program, what makes me want to be a part of this program, is being able to express my feelings through art and storytelling, especially the topics that I'm scared to talk about. Next, what art or artist excites me? Basically anything. A lot of what inspires me to create my art is my own being and my family around me. Why create this piece? We haven't started on our piece making just yet, but when we do, I would like to talk about the homophobia in the world, as it's something that I face daily, and I kind of just came to terms with it, and I want to express how that can make someone feel about themselves. And lastly, for my final project, I want to step out of my comfort zone, making it way larger than any other piece I have worked on before, and I hope that I will be able to express and show these feelings through it. But the only fear that I would have is not finishing it on time, but that's also a fear for time to come. All right, thank you guys for listening.
3: Hello, my name is Jay Moore. I'm a 12th grader at City Charter High School. You are listening to an artist statement recorded in the Youth Media Center at SLB Radio. The piece I will be discussing is for the Leadership Excellence Access and Persistence Program End of the Year Showcase. I'm an artist who brings things to light and connects impacts and show how all things and problems are connected and that there should be a change made within society. I love bringing awareness to topics and impacts because it helps make changes in the world. An art form that excites me and inspires me when I create art is photography. Photography excites me because it can speak a thousand words and can tell a multitude of emotions to someone. When I create my art pieces, I want to raise awareness because I also love helping people. And if my art can make a change in society and help people understand about the impacts or problems in society, then I feel successful. What I want for my final project and my showcase, I want my project to be orange photos depicting a global impact. And I want the size to be medium, but what I fear for my project is that it won't work correctly and it won't make an impact or change anyone's mind. But what I hope for my project is that it will raise awareness for other global impacts. Thank you.
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9: And this is Jacob.
4: We're students from Over St. Clair High School, and we're here to talk about school and just ourselves.
7: Junko's social studies class. People don't appreciate how great of a teacher he truly is.
4: Yeah, he's great.
8: I agree.
7: I can't think of a better class to have first period. It's the goated class, honestly. It's the best class.
4: Yeah, he uses, like, funny stories, and it makes you learn better.
5: I think the best class is science.
6: I think the best is math, because of Mr. Funfor.
8: I think social studies is the best because Mr. Junko.
7: Yeah, I agree. I mean, you can't beat Junko.
9: I agree with social studies. I never had any of those teachers, so.
4: I like math class. I have 8 kids in my math class.
5: 8?
4: Yeah.
5: I like social studies. I can't learn social studies. I don't know.
4: For Youth Express, this is Emmy.
5: This is Lexi.
6: This is Blake.
7: This is Dom.
8: This is Jonathan.
9: And this is Jacob.
4: Thanks for listening.
10: My name is Ethan. I am in second grade at the Environmental Charter School in Pittsburgh, Pennsylvania. Drilling oil wells makes me concerned about the future of the world, and here's why. Did you know about 29 million gallons of oil enters the oceans of North America each year? Instead of drilling oil wells, I wish people would explore other sources of energy. We only have a certain amount of oil and we keep wasting it. Instead of using oil to run cars, I think we should walk or bike more. cars run on oil and we will not have any oil because we would have used it all on machines. When cars run on oil, smoke goes out of it and that pollutes, and if it pollutes, it dirties our oxygen and we need oxygen to breathe. Biking and walking do not hurt our environment. In my opinion, I do not want to have a world of dirty smoke. Drilling oil wells poisons our water and we need water to survive. Once Pittsburgh was really dirty and it was really smoky. Since there were a lot of factories, all the smoke came out of the smokestacks. Both drilling oil wells and pollution poisons our bodies, therefore I think we should stop both. Drilling oil wells impacts all of us, and I think we can work together to make the world a better place. This is Ethan for the Environmental Charter School Second Grade Persuaders.
11: Hello, my name is Jay, and I'm a 12th grade student at City Charter. 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The piece I will be discussing is for the Leadership Excellence Access and Persistence Program's End of Year Showcase. I plan to do a video, a combination of visuals, audio, and movement calls for its own impact. When trying to share a message, I believe curating pieces of film together works beautifully. There's many art forms, like spoken poetry and videos of interviews that I believe create a lot of impact, which is one of my biggest fears for my project. I wanted to include many forms of different perspectives, culture, impact, and change, but I'm afraid it's going to be too personal. People might judge. I want them to watch my video and feel like they kind of got hit with a brick of realization in the face, similar to kind of how I feel all the time.
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12: Hasnia,
13: Jacquees,
2: and today we'll be talking about what are your plans for the future and college-wise. Hasnia, do you want to go first?
12: Okay, well, obviously, I am going to college. Don't know where yet. This is very sensitive information, but I just found out I got deferred from my top choice this morning as I was driving here, but I get my actual decision in 2 weeks from my top choice. So hopefully all goes well there. Am a little nervous, did have to go to the bathroom and let out a little cry, but I'm good now. So I'm pretty okay. I'm doing fine.
13: I'm not going to college, actually. I don't want to go. Or at least I don't want to go now. I'll probably go in like a year or two, whatever happens. But I'm more worried about like after school, I'm ready to leave. I'm ready to get out of the state. As soon as we graduate and I get them papers, I'm gone. No one's seeing me no more. Maybe I'll come back like every once in a while, but no. And I don't know. I'm just ready to just go.
2: Do you plan to like work at all during it, or do you plan to just like take your gap year?
13: I'm working right now, and I already have saved like $5,000. And I'm telling you, once it hits, I'm gone. And I'm going to be doing whatever. And then I'll probably come back and go to like CMU or something. I don't know. Whatever. Whatever accepts me.
2: Mm-hmm. That eats. For me, I don't know where I want to go yet. I actually went to, my top choice was Pennsylvania College of Art and Design. I went and I toured it. Worst thing I think I've ever looked at. The dorms were like shoe boxes, and I'm pretty sure I saw a roach in the toilet on the one dorm. So like, I don't know. It was bad. Like the school itself was so nice. Like the classes, the way they teach, it was so nice. But oh God, those dorms. Oh no. If I went there, I'd have to live off campus. So I currently don't know where I want to go. I'm lost. The waves have taken me and I'm gone. I don't know where I want to go. All I know is I want to go for graphic design and something in the art related, but no clue where.
12: Okay, quick question for all of us. What are some fears that you have for college right now or just after high school?
2: My number one is dorms. That dorm, after seeing that and just being away from home for 4 years, like on my own, kind of scares me because all the schools that I've been looking at are like 6 hours away, like in Philadelphia. So like, I'm not going to be anywhere near home. So it's like being on my own for the first time. I'm just a little scared to be all by myself.
13: Not going to lie, I'm more afraid of like if I do leave that I don't come back. Like if I leave and then like I actually like where I am, I probably won't come back, and that's really hurtful because I love my family, and I would still love to like have a connection with them. But once I leave, and that connection is going to be gone because I'm not going to text anyone. I'm not going to call anyone. I don't want to do none of that. I'm just ready to basically focus on me, and that was it.
2: What about you?
12: I think mine is a little mix of both, because I am scared of leaving, but like I'm happy to leave at the same time because I'm not trying to be in Pittsburgh, but I am definitely a little happy to get away from my family, but at the same time, I'm a little like, aw. But I think the pros outweigh the cons.
2: Mm-hmm. It's okay though, because when that Christmas break comes and you're stuck at home for like 2 weeks straight, you'll be like, ready to go back. You'll be ready to go back. I think another thing that's like scaring me is like the course, like classwork on top of that, because I want to go to art and I already know I'm going to get paintings assigned and this and that. I'm just not ready for that.
12: Because that's like finding motivation to like actually like put in creative work outside of just like actual like academic work. Mm-hmm. You actually have to find like the motivation to do something that's like.
13: Don't you have to like follow a criteria?
2: Yeah, like rubrics. That's going to be a big pain for me. Okay, thank you guys for listening to our podcast on our plans for the future in college. Peace out.
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15: Hello, I'm Eva, and you are listening to a podcast from the Youth Media Center. I'm joined by
16: Irina,
17: Clara,
18: Mills,
19: Rosa,
20: Johanna,
21: Annika,
22: Adriana,
23: and Helena.
15: We are students from Malvern High School, and today we will be discussing the similarities and differences between cultures and lifestyles. What is your guys' favorite color?
19: Johanna.
20: Mine is yellow because it's light and I don't know. And green I also like because it's also a happy color and I don't know.
15: Okay, perfect.
20: Yeah.
19: So I like rosa because it's like my name. Yeah. So yeah.
18: I like red. I like to wear red. So it's like...
15: Very nice.
17: I like navy blue.
15: Yeah.
17: I think my closet is full of navy blue.
19: I like green or like dark brown.
15: Okay.
19: Yeah. It's good. I think my favorite color is blue because it matches with my eyes.
22: My favorite color is definitely pink, but I look better in blue, so my closet's full of blue.
19: Yeah, I also like navy blue and rosa.
22: Rosa.
13: In both senses.
15: I love pink so much. Okay. Who is your guys' celebrity crush?
20: To be honest, I don't have one.
15: Okay, that's not... Come on.
20: Yeah, I have one, but I don't know his name.
15: Oh, okay.
20: But, yeah, I also like Jude Bellingham.
15: Ah.
20: Yeah. But, yeah. The one who's really my crush, I don't know his name.
15: Oh, okay.
19: I think my celebrity crush right now is like Drew Starkey from Outer Banks. But he's not, I don't know, he's good looking.
22: I'm definitely not pronouncing this right, but my celebrity crush is Charles Leclerc.
20: Charles Leclerc.
22: Oh yeah.
15: Leclerc. Okay. Yeah. Get it, girl.
19: Oh yeah, nice. I don't know if you know him, guys, but I like Aaron Piper.
20: Yeah.
19: I don't know him.
20: Yeah, I know him.
19: Okay, cool.
17: I really like JJ from Outer Banks.
15: Yes!
19: I also think, like, Charles Leclerc. That's such a good one.
15: Yeah. Yes, yes. Do you guys know who Jacob Elordi is?
20: Yeah, of course.
15: I love him.
22: All my friends love him. I don't see it.
15: Really?
20: Mm-hmm. Why?
15: Well, he's English, and so that's, like, 10 times better.
22: I mean, he has a nice body. He doesn't have a nice face. Yeah.
15: Okay. Okay, what is the worst food that you've ever eaten? Like, ever? Oh. Like, that you, like, would just, like, spit out if you ate it
20: meat.
15: Right now?
20: Meat.
15: Okay.
20: Yeah.
15: Yeah?
20: Mm-hmm.
19: I think liver.
15: Ugh, liver.
20: What is this?
15: Liver?
20: Yeah.
15: It's, like, the liver of animals, like, intestines.
20: Liver.
22: It's like the worst thing I've ever had, which is, it's really typically German, but I don't like it. It's Spargel. I don't like it.
20: I love Spargel. Yeah,
22: I don't like it.
15: Mm-hmm.
22: Yeah.
20: But I also don't like coriander.
19: Yeah.
20: But
19: yeah.
22: I don't like fish.
19: Like lax.
15: Really? Not even like salmon? Not even like a white fish?
19: I only like tunfish.
15: Okay. Okay. Do you eat sushi?
19: Yes.
15: Okay.
19: Only with tunfish and chicken.
15: Oh, chicken.
19: Ew. Yes.
15: Okay. Okay, what about you?
19: What is
0: I hate mushrooms.
16: Oh, yeah.
21: No.
0: They're disgusting. No,
22: I like mushrooms.
21: I love
0: mushrooms.
21: Well, like
0: pasta with mushrooms. So, oh, my God.
16: Yeah, that's so good.
2: Nine.
0: It's off. Gross.
18: I don't like the white sausage that we have in Germany.
0: Wait, I don't like currywurst.
22: No, yeah,
2: me neither.
22: Me neither.
18: I hate seafood.
23: I don't like crab.
0: Okay. Do you guys like lobster legs? Like, you know, the kind that you crack and you dip in butter?
18: Sounds so disgusting.
0: Okay.
22: Okay. Guys, what's your favorite perfume?
0: Gute Frage.
23: You guys know Kaoli, the pink one?
0: Yes!
23: Vanilla something?
0: Yes, I love that one. I have that, and it's the best.
23: I'm going to drop $100 on it. I don't feel good.
0: Am I wearing it? Nine. I can't remember.
24: I think my favorite one right now is from Paco Rabanne or something. Mm-hmm. Olympia, it's called.
18: So my favorite is from Yves Saint Laurent, the light one, you know? And I love all the body sprays from Sol de Janeiro.
16: Oh, yes. I love that.
25: So my favorite right now is one from Lacombe. I don't know which one, but yeah.
16: Mm-hmm. Yes.
0: Have you tried their lotion?
16: Yeah.
0: Oh, I love it. I have a big tube of it. I love Sol de Janeiro so much.
18: Yeah, me too. I'm usually wearing Miss Dior for the class I've got.
26: I love Perfect by Marc Jacobs.
0: Wait, what?
26: Perfect by Marc Jacobs.
0: Jacobs. Oh, I thought she was...
26: Not Jacobs.
0: I love Marc Jacobs perfume.
26: Yeah.
0: Those are good perfumes. Okay.
18: What's your type?
0: Oh, my God.
23: Charles Leclerc.
0: German. Just kidding. No.
23: We'll find you someone.
24: I don't think I have one.
0: What? Okay.
18: I don't care, but he has to be tall.
0: Yeah, yes. Tall. I agree.
18: Taller than
0: I
18: me.
0: Agree. Well, that's all we have for now. Thank you for listening to a broadcast from the Youth Media Center at SLB Radio.
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7: Jelani,
3: Avi,
7: and Drake.
27: We're 8th grade students from Environmental Charter School, and we're here to talk about music.
3: Really, to get me to where I am musically, I think it would be my uncle. Really, before he came along, I was mostly listening to, whatever was in the charts in 2018. I used to be, a big Justin Bieber fan. Everybody in my family has the most differing music taste, but all stays in the rock genre. For instance, my dad listens to, indie and mostly the underground stuff. It was a weird childhood, if that.
27: When I was younger, my mom used to play Paramore in the car in the mornings before I went to school. My aunt is the one that introduced me to Linkin Park before I really knew about them. And I liked them so much, I just recently went to one of their concerts. They were really, really nice. I saw one of my friends there. My aunt was there too. She also got me into other bands. We've seen multiple concerts together, multiple nu metal band concerts. There's actually this cover band that comes around to Pittsburgh every so often and plays a lot of nu metal that I'm going to in January.
28: I'm going to say my sister's old boyfriend and my mom, they mainly just played the music around me a lot when I was younger, so that's it.
27: Do you have a favorite artist?
28: It's J.I.D.
27: Nice.
3: Soundgarden, for me.
27: That's the one thing. I don't have an overall favorite artist. I have favorite artists within genres.
7: Favorite artist right now is probably Pierce the Veil. If I had to pick a favorite song by them, it's probably Bulls in the Bronx from the Collide with the Sky album, or Emergency Contact. Those two are really good.
3: I've been in a couple bands. I've been on small tours in the East. I haven't gone anywhere near West. I'd like to do something with it. I don't think I have a chance to. I don't think I get taken very seriously for my age.
28: One of our friends, David, he got me listening to one song. He said Headstrong. I'm not going to say I'm a huge fan, but it does sound nice.
7: Headstrong is one of the first songs I started listening to when I first got into, rock and metal. I listened to it on repeat, nonstop. I recently died down listening to it because once you listen to a song so many times, it gets kind of repetitive. Me, Charlie,
1: David, and someone who doesn't go to our school, Riley, are in a band that we created around last year, named it Obscure. Did like two performances for the school, which really have to redo them. We've improved as musicians since then. We plan on like going farther more into stuff with the band.
27: So far, we've only done covers of Green Day, and right now we're working on a song by 3 Days Grace. And I'm hoping to take a more nu metal leaning sort of direction. Since like very early sixth grade, I've been into stuff around the nu metal genre. Now I really like sludge metal and thrash. One of my favorite bands is Crowbar. One of my favorite albums is Sonic Exis in its purest form. It was released around early 2003, and ever since I discovered it a bit ago, I've been listening to it nonstop. Same thing with Acid Bath. I used to be really into Acid Bath and their debut album called When the Kite String Pops. My favorite song by them is Jezebel. It's not exactly like something I'd recommend to one of my friends, but I really like them.
1: When I first met Charlie, she made me a playlist, and I started listening to it, and I picked out songs that I liked, songs that I didn't like. And eventually, I started getting into nu metal. More recently, I got more into the emo genre, with artists like Pierce the Veil, My Chemical Romance, Panic the Disco. I still don't know much about it, so I'm not very knowledgeable, so I probably would get genres and genre names wrong. Recently, Charlie has recommended me some artists to get into slam metal. Artists like, I don't think I can say these names.
27: Acrania.
1: There's, like, stuff I gotta get used to, like the gutturals and whatever, which is kind of, like, off-putting to me because I can't really understand what they're saying.
27: Gutturals, pig squeals.
1: Yeah, sounds like garbage disposal noises.
27: For Youth Express, this is Charlie.
1: Jelani.
4: Avi.
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6: You're listening to Bulldog Bandits. My name is Sahara, and I'm here with...
8: Ariana.
9: Sarah.
10: Kyrie.
11: Ray Mirror.
12: And the biggest bandit, the Bennett Bandit, Jeff.
6: Some of us are in 10th, 11th, and 12th. We are from Westinghouse High School Academy. Today we're going to be discussing a few things, different questions. Let's start with this one, our favorite fast food. Who would like to start?
12: The biggest bandit's going to go first. So me personally, I'm going to say my favorite fast food is Wendy's. That's because I was raised on that. So, yeah.
6: What do you like from Wendy's? Like, why is it, like, your favorite?
12: Wendy's, I like the fries. I don't care. Wendy's got better fries than McDonald's.
10: That's biased.
6: Right.
12: I would say, no, I would die on that.
10: McDonald's has the best fries of all time.
6: Wendy's fries be so, like, soggy McDonald's and, like, so, like.
24: They have the best fries?
10: Yes.
24: No.
10: The fries is better than McDonald's, not Wendy's.
12: Yes, Wendy's.
6: And, like, they, like, every time you get them. Just soggy.
10: Exactly.
12: That's a lot of fries, especially
6: not McDonald's.
10: McDonald's salty, hot and ready. Sometimes
29: soggy whenever it's old.
6: Yeah,
29: and then they get hard.
12: Would y'all rather have a hard fry or a soggy fry?
24: A crunchy.
6: Crunchy.
12: Ew, crispy. What is wrong with y'all? Just go buy a bag of chips.
6: You don't like crunchy fries? Like,
12: no, buy a
24: so just go. You don't like fried potatoes, like French fries, like.
12: Fried potato.
29: It's supposed to be fried.
24: That's what
29: it's supposed to be. It
24: basically is. It's a potato that is fried and
29: soggy.
12: See, here's the thing.
10: You don't eat soggy fried chicken.
12: Soggy fried chicken.
24: That's like
12: yes,
24: KFC. That's like KFC. KFC got some soggy fried chicken.
29: KFC's chicken can be crispy.
24: It can.
29: Chicken be
24: depending on who make it, but like it be soggy sometimes. Like,
12: bro, I'm from the hood, bro. I grew up eating what's it called chicken. I was on my cake on my Jacoble from a birthday party.
6: What's your favorite food? What's your favorite fest?
24: I say really like Chipotle.
6: Chipotle?
12: Ooh.
6: Why you like Chipotle?
24: Because, like, I just like steak and I like mixed bowls, like, with protein, veggies, and, like, you know, carbs.
6: Okay. So, no, I don't have nothing to say?
10: I personally think McDonald's is the best fast food restaurant.
24: Thank you. Yeah, get them out of here, bro.
12: Heart disease by 50 years old, y'all.
10: That can happen at any fast food restaurant.
24: You got
12: especially McDonald's.
6: Okay. What's wrong with McDonald's?
12: There ain't nothing wrong with McDonald's, but it's just like,
6: you
12: it's
6: can't
12: not
6: go
12: the best.
6: Wrong with it. Literally.
10: They have the best industry.
6: They got good stuff. What Wendy's got?
12: What's it called? Baconator fries.
6: Okay, he kind of had that one. We got a new sauce.
12: Y'all got, what's it called? What's that fish joint called?
10: Fish fillet.
12: Y'all got a fish fillet or whatever. Is it a fish fillet?
6: We got a snack funky. Wrap too.
24: Sorry.
12: It's a McFish. Like, McSomething.
6: But we got a snack wrap.
24: McRib?
12: No, not a McRib. But McRibs is nasty too.
4: Yeah, they just be doing anything. They taste
0: like your ankle.
4: Still,
10: hold on.
4: Y'all not about to diss McDonald's like that.
12: Man, no. We dissing
0: they
12: McDonald's.
0: Taste like your ankles.
12: Forget
0: like,
12: McDonald's.
4: Chipotle. It's good, but like, it's not better than McDonald's.
12: Chipotle's better than McDonald's.
4: It's not like
12: McDonald's is the only place where you can get a salad and it's still unhealthy.
10: What? What about Wendy's?
4: Yeah, Wendy's have salads too.
10: Exactly.
12: I bet they're healthier than McDonald's.
4: No, they have chicken salads.
12: It's still healthier than McDonald's.
4: No, it's not.
12: Yes, it is.
4: No, it's not.
10: Where's the proof?
4: Yeah. What's your favorite fast food? Ray Mayer?
5: My favorite fast food is McDonald's.
4: Okay, see? So that's like, what?
5: Their Sprite is what? Good.
4: Their Sprite.
5: And their fries.
8: McDonald's Thank is fire. You can't go wrong with it. It's not overly expensive like Chipotle. Everybody can go there and get something that they like.
4: $5, $1 menu.
8: Right.
4: Okay, what about you, Ariana? What's your favorite fast food?
8: I don't have one. I just eat.
4: Like what's
8: that
4: the most
8: big, but it's
12: Twin
8: the
12: be eating. She don't got that's no okay. favorite food, please.
8: Yeah. I mean, obviously, I eat McDonald's the most, but I love me some Taco Bell. I ain't gonna lie. I like Wendy's too.
4: You like you some Taco Bell?
10: I feel like.
9: I think Taco Bell's nasty.
8: A lot of people think that, and I can't argue with that.
4: I only like Taco Bell like when I'm like doing like a little road trip with the family, because that's like the number one.
12: The only thing I get from Taco Bell is something called a naked chicken chalupa. That sounds good.
8: Okay, what about Baja Blast? Don't nobody like Baja Blast?
9: I like Baja Blast.
8: Yeah, I was gonna say it's fire.
9: And their cinnamon twist.
12: I can't say that.
8: Yeah.
10: I feel like price wise, McDonald's takes it.
9: Yeah.
10: But like taste, Five Guys.
8: Five Guys is really good. Yeah. I remember the first time I had one of their burgers. No. It was so good.
12: It is overly expensive.
4: Have y'all ever had the Mr. Beast, like, meals and stuff?
8: No.
12: They told me I had to get the chocolate.
4: I remember I had some loaded fries, and, like, their fries was, like, mad greasy. Like, even the burger was greasy.
12: That's Red Robin for you.
9: I low-key hate greasy foods.
8: You're making me feel, like, heavy and, like, big.
4: Yes, like, when I first
8: my chest be hurting, like, ugh.
9: Like, all that oil.
8: Yeah. Which is ironic because all of us like chicken, but we just can't. That's overly
4: what?
8: Oily.
9: Yeah.
12: Y'all talking about make y'all feel heavy. I guess I always feel heavy because I never feel that one before.
4: I don't know. It's just I can't eat greasy food.
9: I be like, patting down my pizza sometimes. Like, it was overly greasy. I just
8: and people
9: hate
8: have, like,
9: greasy
8: looked at
9: foods.
8: Me weird for it. It's like, I'm not doing nothing wrong.
10: Me, I think I go with Jeff here. I eat what I eat, you know what I'm saying?
12: Okay. Man, food is food.
8: So then the three of us agree. Okay, cool, yeah.
10: What about you, Raymond?
11: What?
10: How do you feel about overly greasy food? Overly greasy food, I do not eat.
4: Thank you. Okay.
12: Topic switch. All right, yeah. Hold on, because my team was in here dissing my quarterback. And I ain't going for none of that. Because one. Jalen Hurts has always been in your team. Jalen Hurts has never lost.
4: Did he get hurt recently?
12: Mm-mm. Jalen Hurts has never lost to the Texans. Ever. Ever.
10: All right, guys, because this wasn't our topic.
4: Yes, this was not our topic. Jeff.
12: Have y'all been to a Super Bowl?
4: Jeff.
12: Yeah, exactly. Jalen Hurts has been the two.
4: Okay, the other topic was
10: SoCo's business class.
4: What goes on in SoCo's room? Let's talk
8: too
4: about
8: much.
4: That. A lot.
10: Yeah, we learn accounting, Microsoft platforms like Word, Excel, PowerPoint,
9: Canva,
8: OSHA, how to run businesses.
12: I find it funny how the classes
4: how to save money,
12: business administration and sports entertainment, and yet there's no sports or no entertainment in that.
10: We watch football every day.
4: There is entertainment.
8: No, but like there's sports in it, and we've probably only had one person come up to the
4: so that man
8: actually like talk about when we were doing that.
10: Metacosh.
4: When we had to pick up, yeah.
12: Yeah, that's Metacosh, remember?
9: That was fun with the baseball.
12: I joined base because I saw the sports entertainment part, and my mom saw the sports entertainment part. And it's like, oh, sports. We're going to put them with the sports.
8: Which makes sense.
12: It's a business class. It's just a business class.
4: I only joined it because I thought it was going to be a good chill class. No.
8: I mean, it is.
4: But it's still chill.
12: It's a comfy room, like very comfy.
4: Right.
8: That's why people be sleeping there.
4: It's just, literally, because I know I'd be knocked out. What about you, Kyrie? How do you feel?
10: You know, SoCo's class, my first year there, it was actually pretty chill. We're actually like...
8: Oh, yeah. He's like... All right. He's about to graduate. Oh,
10: chill. We're actually like learning stuff without like as much distractions. Yeah, we were learning. And it's definitely decreasing in efficiency over the years because the increase of football players and the distractions that they cause. But,
8: I mean, like, aren't half of them graduating... Either this year or next year.
10: Yeah, this or next year, exactly. But I've been here for 3 years, so.
12: Now you got a point with that.
10: Gotcha.
4: About to be a singer.
10: About to be.
4: I feel like Westinghouse could be a good school.
2: Westinghouse? It needs better, like, students.
4: Yes, like.
12: I love Westinghouse.
10: Yeah, me personally, I don't think it's the students.
4: I mean.
12: I love Westinghouse.
4: I mean.
8: No, it absolutely is the students.
4: Sometimes it'll be some students who do dumb stuff, but Westinghouse.
12: That's school. School's going to have them kids who, like,
8: but
12: don't care.
8: Some schools are worse than others. That's the point we're trying to
4: make. But Westinghouse, I wouldn't send my little brother there, but.
2: Right. Yeah, no.
4: It's cool for me and stuff, like.
2: Okay, how about we all talk about, like. Like what kind of sports we like? What sports do we like?
10: At Westinghouse?
2: No, like or y'all in general. Like, what sports do you like? Guys like?
12: Well, obviously I'm a football player, but if I were other than football, I ain't gonna lie, wrestling. I mess with wrestling. Wrestling's tough.
8: Yeah, I can say wrestling definitely. Well, sometimes there's like a lot of clips that I've seen that are just like really like, crazy.
10: Me personally, I love basketball.
12: I'll dunk on you, y'all. You,
10: what? Stop it! I'm not even
12: dunk
10: close.
12: On you. I'm going to dunk on you like I'm Shaq.
10: You could barely touch the net. But other than basketball, I really like volleyball, too.
5: My favorite sports are football, basketball, and wrestling.
4: Why?
5: Because it's fun to watch.
4: True. But it's like you get entertained back.
2: It's like competitive entertainment.
8: So. I would say, like, if we had to put them in order, for me personally, football can be interesting to watch, but it has to be, like, something crazy happening for it to be interesting. Other than that, it's just people running around with a ball.
4: Literally.
5: No, not back in the day, though.
8: That's what I'm saying. Like, back then, there was, like, right crazy now. Stuff going on.
5: Football, basketball,
12: wrestling. All right, Ramirez, football, basketball, and wrestling. Kyrie, top three sports right now.
10: My top three sports? I'm going to be biased. I'm not going to lie. I'm going to go basketball at number one, football at number two, and this is a hot take, but women's volleyball at number three.
12: Yes, Sahara, what's your top three sports right now?
2: Wrestling, football. I don't know. I'll just go with basketball.
12: Other Sahara, what's your top three sports right now?
2: Other Sahara.
4: I like cheer, competition dance, and I'm just going to have to go with track because, let me just say this. Like, because, like, when you just be watching the Olympics, and, like, you'll just, like, just see everybody running the track.
8: That's just is very interesting.
4: Yes,
8: to watch.
4: Like, cause then you like, oh my gosh, like she's gonna win.
8: Yes, like,
4: but this is my top three.
10: Is there any specific events in track, or just like them running a 400 really or 100? Cool. I'm saying like, what's their favorite like event?
4: Is that in track? When you have to like throw the ball.
12: Yeah, that's
4: you
12: track.
2: Have, yeah, this,
4: you have to do track. That and then jump
8: hurdles.
4: Mm-hmm. Yeah. Down to
12: tournament road. Top three sports right now.
8: Like she said, I would have to say dance. It doesn't matter what type of dance. I just love watching people dance. I also love dancing as well. Volleyball. I don't know what my third one would be, though. Because, like, throughout my life, I've played a lot of sports. Like, a lot of sports. So I'm going to just keep it with the top two.
4: Yeah, like, in my life, I only did, like, cheer and competition dance. Okay. Would you rather know what you're going to do in 10 years or... travel back, like in 10 years, travel back. Yeah.
10: So it's either travel back 10 years or travel back.
4: Yeah, like which one would you rather do?
10: Yeah, I'm traveling back 10 years. I don't know.
12: Going pre-COVID. Me now and pre-COVID, like me right now in 2016, the world's blowing up.
5: What?
10: Okay. Yeah, Joe.
8: I have another question.
4: Okay.
8: If you could transform into an animal, like any animal, and be that animal for a full day, what animal would it be and why?
10: Think about it. Think about it. A blobfish. Not
4: like,
10: pee-pee.
4: What?
10: Like,
8: you know what? Never mind.
4: Where did that come from?
12: Talk, Kyrie. I want to listen. Yeah. I want to hear this.
10: Like, they're deep in the sea, and they get eaten a lot. So, like.
8: Why would you want to get eaten?
10: It's only for a day, though. It's only for a day.
8: But what if you get eaten in that day? I'm talking as soon as you transform, 5 minutes later, you're already gone.
10: But, like, I want to come back the next day.
4: No. No.
10: All right, let me change my answer.
12: You say Roblox?
10: I'm thinking.
8: While you think, does someone else want to answer?
12: An eagle.
8: Of course. Go ahead and explain why.
12: Because the eagle is like, it's the top. It's on the top of the food chain for a reason.
10: No, it is.
8: It
10: not.
8: Also represents America. Do you really want to represent America?
12: Yeah, y'all.
4: Sahara, which animal would you pick to be for one day?
2: I will pick to be a. Maybe, like, some sea life creature.
10: How you could breathe underwater type situation.
2: Yeah, like, I would want to, like, discover the sea more and see what's, like, actually
27: so down there.
8: You would like become the animal in order to understand
27: more? Yeah.
8: That's pretty cool. Every person that's into the aquarium would absolutely do that.
4: I'll be a tiger or a lion. That. One of them. I'll be one of them. Because, like, I just want to explore the wildness, you know. Right. See how it feels to hunt, catch.
8: Mm. We got to keep our eyes on her. She's talking about hunting and catching. You got to remember, if you're a tiger, you're like, you hunt, but you also get hunted.
4: Okay, what about a cheetah?
8: They cheetah, still get hunted.
27: I was going to pick that.
8: You're faster, so.
12: Cheetahs are big house cats, for real, for real. Like, they're...
8: Really? Well, technically, all...
4: Yeah.
12: No, like... No, like, every big cat other than cheetahs, like, cheetahs purr, they meow, they don't roar, none of that.
8: You're talking about, like...
12: Cheetahs, like, are, like, real life, just big house cats that run fast.
8: Yeah.
4: If I ever had a pet tiger or one of them, y'all know who I'll be just like? The Tiger King or Care Bear.
12: No, is that something y'all do? Girl. Like, would y'all get an exotic pet?
4: Yes.
8: It depends on what pet.
10: Probably, like...
12: Because, like, I'll raise a lion.
10: An
12: like,
10: axolotl.
12: Like, a baby lion, I'll raise that to an adult.
8: I could also imagine you having, a monkey or a gorilla or something. And it would, like, sit on your shoulders and stuff.
4: Don't get what's the ones called? Chimchus?
8: Chimpanzees?
4: Yes, don't get one of them.
12: Man, what? If I get a chimp, man, me and the chimp spending a block every day. But you got a problem. Come see the chimp about it. Because, no, chimps are, like, real life strong, like, overly a little too strong if you ask me.
11: Can I ask this question? Do you think 100 people could beat one gorilla?
12: If you had asked me that like 5 months ago, I would have told you the 100 people is. But
4: somebody, no, probably not.
12: Somebody told this to me and it made me look at the situation different. 100 toddlers, are they beating you in a fight?
8: They can overwhelm you, but I don't think they can beat you.
10: Are we talking about average humans or like?
8: Like, what type of a human toddler are you talking about?
12: If there's 100 Aaron Donalds, man. I'm taking Aaron Donald with that gorilla. Like, I ain't gonna lie.
10: He could bench like 500.
12: Yeah, 700. Like 500-600 pounds. He's just strong as death. A wise man once said, "It's only going to take two of him to beat one gorilla."
10: And he only needs.
12: Yep. He only needs one to record. Yeah. You got a bald head. He's known as James Harrison. And honestly. I believe him. I believe him.
10: He sounded mighty confident.
12: Like, he might actually be able to beat a gorilla. And I wouldn't be surprised if he did.
27: What is the most important lesson you've learned so far in your life? Like, it really, really taught you something that you never do again.
4: Always be on game.
27: Oh, yeah.
4: Always be on game. That's what I was taught.
12: What that mean?
4: Like, always.
27: Being on P's and Q's. Like,
4: yes, like, always.
12: Oh, staying on point. I feel
4: yes, like, always be on point. Like, you know, sometimes you always have to be on point by the people that you're around with. I'm not saying their names, but they know who they is.
27: So, what about y'all? Like,
12: all right, hold on.
10: Don't take drugs.
12: I'm not
8: obviously.
4: What about you, Raymare? What's the lesson that you learned? Like, the best lesson that you learned?
5: All of them.
8: That's what I was trying to say. Like, when you learn a lesson, as long as you've... Well, whenever you go through something, as long as you've learned the lesson from that, any of them could be the best lesson. You're learning from all of them.
27: Yeah, but, like, it would be better if you, like, describe what lesson, because it can make the topic more interesting.
8: I mean, true, yeah.
27: Will, like, share their own experiences and stuff like that.
4: Well, it looks like we're running out of time, listeners. Thank you for tuning in.
10: This was the Bulldog Bandits checking out here.
13: My name is Dana. I'm in second grade at the Environmental Charter School in Pittsburgh, Pennsylvania. War makes me concerned about the future of the world. Here's why. Did you know that 42 million people died in the Second World War? I think instead of war, people should live in peace. If war continues, humans will be wiped out. People should live in peace. This can happen if people share. Everybody should share because it won't end up in a fight. Sharing is better than war because everyone would be happy. War impacts all of us, and I think we can work together to make the world a better place. If you like living in peace, then you will love helping me. This is Daniel for the Environmental Charter School, second grade persuaders.
14: Hello. My name is Finn, and I'm a 12th grade student at City Charter High School. You're listening to an artist statement recorded in the Youth Media Center at SLB Radio. This piece I will be discussing is for the Leadership, Excellence, Access, and Persistence Program's end-of-year showcase. When it comes to being an artist, I think I'm more casual with it. So I'm like, I'm not really too creative. I'm not making much, but I want to do more, and I don't have that much motivation for it. But I say, like, an artist that inspires me, one of my really close friends, she makes like a lot of really good art of characters and stuff, and seeing her talent has just like given me more motivation and inspiration, because she's been doing this for like 10 years, and just seeing how well she does gives me inspiration to do similar, even if I still kind of compare myself and it makes it harder. But that's fine. It's always good to set goals, I think. I say, as of now, I don't have like a direct idea of what I'm going to do, but you know, I think I might do like just like kind of what I did last year, some sort of minor political thing, because there's a lot of political issues going on and not everyone's fully aware of it, even though I think it's like really obvious and like right in everyone's face. But apparently to some people it isn't. So, you know, gotta have someone that's going to express that, someone that's going to be here, like saying all that. I'm thinking, again, just like last year, I'm going to do it as a poster, because it's like, it's like a kind of simple thing to do, which is better for me because I'm not too good at making things, but it can still get thoughts across very well, especially if you do like really good with imaging and whatnot, like making it pop more and draws people's attention. So hopefully with what I make, everyone will be able to like understand what I'm trying to say with it. But I do have some fear that some people are going to be a little bit more dense and just not fully understand it, because there's a lot of people like that. But again, hopefully everyone can. And that is all.
15: Hello, my name is Nevaeh. I'm a 12th grade student at City Charter High School. You are listening to an artist statement recorded in the Youth Media Center at SLV Radio. The piece I'll be discussing is for the Leadership, Excellence, Access, and Persistence Program End of the Year Showcase. For me, I think as an artist, I'm very open. I'm always changing how I like to express myself and my art. I always end up switching. Like at first, I really loved to express myself through painting and drawing, all that type of stuff. But I think over the years, I've definitely changed the way I like to express myself. Like right now, I'm more into expressing myself through photography, and I've been really into more fashion media, if you can consider that as an art. I feel like it is, but I definitely like that more. I'm going more in that direction. I feel like what made me want to do this program is the idea of being around other people my age who just want to make a change or a difference in their community or around the world, no matter how big or small it is. I feel like everyone here wants to change something for the better, or yeah. Honestly, I also just love the idea of like being around other creative people and us bonding with that, different experiences and showing each other's art. I just like connecting with that. I feel like I don't have a set type of art or artist that inspires me at the moment. I take inspiration from everyone and everything around me. Everything inspires me in different ways. I like to pick up different things from, like I said, everywhere around me and include that in my art, whether it's the people, the things I see, just all that type of stuff. Okay, so I know we're supposed to know not exactly what we want to do yet for our creative piece. If I'm being honest, I don't have like a set idea on what I want to do for the project piece, but I definitely want to make sure that I'm confident with it this time. I feel like last year, while it was like good, I got the project done on time and everything, I wasn't as confident as I should have been in what I did. I feel like there was a lot of things at the end that I wanted to change. And this year, especially since it's our last year, I want to make sure I'm fully confident in what I'm going to do. So yeah, while I'm not sure exactly what I want to do, and like I said, I want to make sure I'm confident with what I want this year. I definitely want to go more the photography route. Last year, like I said, I did painting,
16: But like I said, over the years, like the idea of the way I like to express myself has changed, definitely to photography. So probably going to go that route this year. Yeah, once again, I'm not exactly sure yet, but I'll figure that out sooner or later. So yeah, I guess this is the end of my artist statement. Thank you.
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18: Hello, my name is Tatiana, and I'm a 12th grade student at City Charter High School. You're listening to an artist statement recorded in the Youth Media Center at SLB Radio. The piece I will be discussing is for the Leadership, Excellence, Access, and Persistence Program End of the Year Showcase. Who am I as an artist? I wouldn't even call myself an artist or put myself in that category. I would rather be like a scholar. I have an interest in something, and it is my main focus for everything that I talk about. In general, though, I talk about Islam. I talk about my religion. I'm a Muslim woman, and I'm African American, and I see a pattern with every piece of work that I do, no matter if I have to put it in a way in which I'm showing my words or a way in which I am writing on a paper and like drawing. It has something to do with my religion. I specifically really want to be a voice that, although I shared my name, it is not the most important thing about what I'm saying. I want to be a scholar that is not like a celebrity scholar, like not like a historian that everyone knows about, but like a voice that everyone has heard before. I want to be faceless, just someone who, it's not important. You could walk past me on the street and have listened to every single thing that I have put out into the world, but you wouldn't even know that it was me. I want to be a voice for any Muslima out there or anyone who is interested in Islam, because there are so many stereotypes that I wasn't aware of before I became Muslim. And now that I am Muslim, it baffles me that these stereotypes are a thing, because the things that I have learned are so different from the things that people say are the truth. People who have inspired me, though, have been other Muslim women who have shared their voice. Now, of course, there are Muslim men who have so much knowledge, and they're the imam at your masjid. They are your celebrity scholar that you listen to. They are the people in the Quran that we talk about. They are the prophets. But there are also women, though. And the experience is completely different from a man to a woman. Although we have many similarities, we have differences as well, and they really do matter. And that is what I'd like to speak about. And not only that, but I'd like to speak from a Muslim teenager's point of view. I'm 17 years old, and I go to City Charter High School, and I have so many experiences that an adult would not have. Like, I feel as though when I hear podcasts of adults who are Muslim, I can relate to a certain extent, but when they start talking about their careers and college and money and like all of these things that are just such adult topics, like interest and all of these things, although I listen and although I take note, they're not completely relatable for me at the moment. Although I may be approaching that time, it doesn't exactly speak to me. But right now, I'd like to speak about something that I feel is the most important, and it is trust in Allah. And I feel like this is something that is completely a normal topic

0: the whole world about it. But as I grew up, I met these amazing girls inside of school, and they were both Muslim, and alhamdulillah, I actually reverted to Islam, and they were with me when I took my shahada. But once I became Muslim, my ambitions, they kind of went away, and it had nothing to do really with Islam. It was kind of with how entering into Islam, I wanted to know who I was truly, like, who am I without trying to be like everyone else? Like, I have these restrictions, but these restrictions actually weren't really restrictions when you really think about them. They were allowing me to learn who I really was. And so I realized that although I wanted to be a lawyer, a real estate agent, a model, all of these things, I was only wanting to be something that someone else had already dreamed of. I heard about a story and saw their ambition, and suddenly I wanted to be it too. But I truly did not want to. And so I came into this slump, especially in my 12th grade year and 11th grade year, where I had no idea what I wanted to be. And that is a scary thing because I'm about to graduate. But I got to a point, maybe this week, where I realized that the stress that I'm carrying, it's like a hope that somebody will save you. It's like a hope that when everything is going wrong and I feel like I have no place in this world, like I feel like, why am I here? Like I'm not contributing in like this crazy way. I don't have these amazing grades. I don't have bad grades. But I'm just so incredibly in the middle that it feels like, could I really just be replaced like any day? It makes you think, are you waiting for someone to save you who is not the one that made you? Are you waiting for someone to create some extreme affair that could like change your life like instantly, that is not the best disposer of affairs? And although this may not be a podcast that continues on in episodes, I would like you to just ponder, who are you hoping will save you? Who are you hoping to listen to you? And who would you choose if not the one who chose you? Thank you. This is Tatiana Hauser signing out.
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1: We're 8th grade students from Environmental Charter School, and we're here to talk about music.
2: Really, to get me to where I am musically, I think it would be my uncle. Really, before he came along, I was mostly listening to, like, whatever was in the charts in 2018. I used to be, like, a big Justin Bieber fan. Everybody in my family has the most differing music taste, but all stays in the rock genre. Like, for instance, my dad listens to, like, indie and mostly the underground stuff. It was a weird childhood, if that.
1: When I was younger, my mom used to play Paramore in the car in the mornings before I went to school. My aunt is the one that introduced me to Linkin Park before I really knew about them. And I liked them so much, I just recently went to one of their concerts. They were really, really nice. I saw one of my friends there. My aunt was there too. She also got me into other bands. We've seen multiple concerts together, multiple nu metal band concerts. There's actually this cover band that comes around to Pittsburgh every so often and plays a lot of nu metal that I'm going to in January.
5: I'm going to say my sister's old boyfriend and my mom, they mainly just played the music around me a lot when I was younger, so that's it.
1: Do you have a favorite artist?
5: It's J.I.D.
1: Nice.
2: Soundgarden, for me.
1: That's the one thing. I don't have an overall favorite artist. I have favorite artists within genres.
6: Favorite artist right now is probably Pierce the Veil. If I had to pick a favorite song by them, it's probably Bulls in the Bronx from the Collide with the Sky album, or Emergency Contact. Those two are really good.
2: I've been in a couple bands. I've been on small tours in the East. I haven't gone anywhere near West. I'd like to do something with it. I don't think I have a chance to. I don't think I get taken very seriously for my age.
5: One of our friends, David, he got me listening to one song. He said Headstrong. I'm not gonna say I'm a huge fan, but it does sound nice.
6: Headstrong is one of the first songs I started listening to when I first got into, like, rock and metal. I listened to it on repeat, nonstop. I recently died down listening to it, because once you listen

0: to a song so many times, it gets kind of repetitive. Me, Charlie, David, and someone who doesn't go to our school, Riley, are in a band that we created around last year, named it Obscure. Did like two performances for the school, which really have to redo them. We've improved as musicians since then. We plan on like going farther more into stuff with the band.
1: So far, we've only done covers of Green Day, and right now we're working on a song by 3 Days Grace. And I'm hoping to take a more nu metal leaning sort of direction. Since like very early sixth grade, I've been into stuff around the nu metal genre. Now I really like sludge metal and thrash. One of my favorite bands is Crowbar. One of my favorite albums is Sonic Exis in its purest form. It was released around early 2003, and ever since I discovered it a bit ago, I've been listening to it nonstop. Same thing with Acid Bath. I used to be really into Acid Bath and their debut album called When the Kite String Pops. My favorite song by them is Jezebel. It's not exactly like something I'd recommend to one of my friends, but I really like them.
0: When I first met Charlie, she made me a playlist, and I started listening to it, and I picked out songs that I liked, songs that I didn't like. And eventually, I started getting into nu metal. More recently, I got more into the emo genre with artists like Pierce the Veil, My Chemical Romance, Panic the Disco. I still don't know much about it, so I'm not very knowledgeable. So I probably would get genres and genre names wrong. Recently, Charlie has recommended me some artists that get into slam metal. Artists like, I don't think I can say these names.
1: Acrania.
0: There's, like, stuff I gotta get used to, like the gutturals and whatever, which mm-hmm. is kind of, like, off-putting to me because I can't really understand what they're
1: gutturals,
0: saying.
1: Gutturals, pig squeals.
0: Yeah, sounds like garbage disposal noises.
1: For Youth Express, this is Charlie.
0: Jelani.
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4: Hello, my name is Shailese, and I'm a 12th grade student at City Charter High School. You are listening to an artist statement recorded in the Youth Media Center at SLB Radio. This piece I will be discussing is for the Leadership Excellence Access and Persistence Program's End of Year Showcase. So, I am someone that likes to work with a plethora of different mediums that I really like. Like, I love music, I like to make music and listen to music. I write, I draw, I paint, I sculpt, and I sing sometimes, but I also love to dance. And I still struggle with, like, what I favor the most. But overall, I aim to bring out, like, a silenced perspective and to show more awareness to the internal factors to someone's life and how what's going on the inside can affect someone and how sometimes you can't focus on the outside world because of how much is going on inside, you know? The main mediums that I use that inspire me are music, written work, and dance. Music because people are drawn to what they like to hear, because listening is like really easy for most rather than like reading. It's more efficient, you can do it pretty much anywhere. And if people like what they're hearing, they're gonna be more inclined to hear it. Written work is something that's very, it's very underrated in my opinion. And when something is written or stored, I feel like that's eternal. Like those words become eternal. Be it like a script, a memoir, a book, something of that nature. It doesn't go anywhere. Even if it gets written down repeatedly, it doesn't go anywhere. And dance, I feel, is a very underrated art form. Like, a lot of people do it, but I don't really see people considering it as art, you know? It explores self-expression and storytelling through a more physical way that a lot of people may not understand. And like I said, I'm a dancer. I've been a dancer since I was, what, 3, 4? And I've explored all different kinds, be it hip-hop, contemporary, lyrical, jazz, acro. A lot of different kinds of dance can bring about a different feeling, a different mood, a different vibe. You can do so much with dancing, even if it's just like a little TikTok dance that you see that you want to that you want to recreate. It still brings about an energy depending on how you do it and how well you do it. Yes, confidence does matter. It may not even be like the knowledge of knowing how to dance, but I love to dance because it just helps me bring my attention away from the world. It helps me de-stress just a little bit. And music kind of ties into that because music is something that I loved my entire life. I've been raised around it. I love it. I play a lot of instruments like drums, guitar, electric and acoustic. I play violin, viola, clarinet, saxophone. I know all of these instruments. And even just listening to it, like, I can barely explain how much I love it. It's just so astonishing to me. Making it and listening to it are both really great. It's a different kind of passion. It just sticks. Like, it sounds great. There's many different ways you can make music, be it through instrument or even with household items or just yourself. It's just so broad and it's so beautiful. Like, I love music a lot. I feel like it's just who I am. And before this gets a little bit long, I'm Shailese, and this is me signing off. Thank you.
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5: Hello, my name is Tayana. I am 12 years old, and I go to Still Valley Middle School. Today, I'd like to talk to you about going to sixth grade. I had a great time in sixth grade. This year went really fast, but I really wished it didn't. Sixth grade is a better place to be than in elementary. More adultish for us, more for us to grow up in ways and safer. My classes are better. They teach us more than what you want to learn. Your responsibilities are to stay having a good behavior and being prepared for having good grades and going to events that are surprising for you. This grade can help you change your future in life. Doesn't need to worry.
6: My name is Joy Simpson. I go to the Neighborhood Academy and I'm 16 years old. Bang! There goes the gun. I'm rising, sweat dripping every second it seems. My heart for some reason is screaming, please, for the time is now. Eyes watering, tears drowning. I'm stuck in my mind, not sure whether to breathe or to run. I open my eyes. I'm still at the mark. It's crazy how anxiety rushes you into a world of fear. I'm overthinking, overdreaming. I can't seem to believe I'm here. Rubik's cubes, dramatic news. Where am I? Time is nigh. My mind is racing, but where to go? As you may have noticed, I have not started running yet. So don't be confused, rattled, perplexed. Each second, each minute, 200 meters is a goal or death. Asthma not overtaking me. Backstabbers have awakened me. Take my hand, God. I'm too nervous, too afraid. I've opened my eyes. You've won first place.
7: This is Olive reporting from the Youth Media Center at SLB Radio. I'm 15 years old and in the 10th grade at Lincoln Park Performing Arts Charter School, and today I'll be reviewing Sabrina Carpenter. I started listening to Sabrina Carpenter a few months ago before Man's Best Friend was announced, and I was really into it, like Espresso, Please Please Please, Feather, Taste, Busy Woman, Juno, bops, so good. Her lyrics seemed kind of cliche and unoriginal, but hey, really catchy, really good voice. I did notice that a lot of her songs are pretty explicit. Like, is she aware that probably over 90% of her fanbase is 5-year-old girls? Little girls love her. Same with Taylor Swift, Chappell Roan, etc. And I know that she wants to write with freedom, but she does have to be responsible with her fame. Know that toddlers will be repeating her lyrics. And then boom! Man's Best Friend gets announced, and the Man-Child singles dropped. Honestly, hilarious song. I don't have much negative to say about it. But Man's Best Friend's cover? There's been a lot of differentiating opinions on that. Some think it's derogatory to women, offensive, disturbing, disgusting, a feminism setback. And I don't know, I agree. Again, little kids are going to see this and get the wrong idea about the women's role in society. When I listened to the album, I was disappointed. They mostly sounded the same. Also inappropriate for younger audiences. In Tears? Absolutely not. The entire song was sort of horrifying. So in conclusion, I like Sabrina Carpenter. I really do. But anyone under the age of 13, stay away. For Youth Express, this is Olive signing off.
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1: Welcome back for the final segment of a three-part series about the impact of resource inequalities on STEM education. Today, I would like to discuss that while education is impacted by in-school factors as a result of wealth inequalities, there is still much room for hope to provide students with a strong STEM education. When schools reevaluate the current STEM curriculum and adjust teaching methods to encourage creativity and innovation, as well as assess students' understanding based on hands-on work, students can be better prepared for college with a solid foundation in STEM. At the high school level, bringing in a greater variety of sciences like geology, geoscience, astronomy, or engineering can help teachers engage more students in STEM. We also must be careful to make sure that science teaching is not taught the same way year after year, but instead works to help students direct their own learning about the world around them. Bateman brings up the importance of a STEM curriculum focusing on big ideas and real-world topics rather than simply memorizing facts.
8: Giving them a base content understanding is important, but then we go back to these practices, being able to ask and answer questions, being able to engage in argumentation. Those are the skills that we want to see really highlighted as we learn content so that you get a scientifically literate populace, whether that means that they're going to go off and be a scientist of some kind, an engineer, an IT specialist, a mathematician, a statistician, or they're just going to go into another field that maybe isn't as STEM heavy, but still understand how the world around them functions, how to make decisions in their own daily life that allows them to be a quality citizen.
1: Building real life skills for any career can begin with a strong STEM education that encourages students to actively participate in experiments and communicate their findings. This type of student-driven work can help students develop important soft skills for dealing with similar situations in the future where they have to work in a team setting. Scott McDonald, an associate professor of science education at Penn State with a PhD in science education, was greatly involved in the development of the STEALS standards for STEM education in Pennsylvania, which is set to be implemented in Pennsylvania schools in 2025. He discusses how these standards aim to get students more involved in STEM through reshaping and rethinking the STEM curriculum.
9: The shift towards practices means, hopefully, that they'll actually be investigating real phenomena. And by doing that, it doesn't just prepare people to be good scientists, but it also just prepares everyone to live in a world where you have to make decisions about science every day.
1: STEM is an ever-evolving discipline, and schools can maintain a high-quality education by making sure teachers have the proper training and that students are actively doing science. With greater flexibility in the classroom, teachers can go beyond textbooks and help students apply content knowledge for real-world situations. For example, students can make environmentally friendly decisions about current issues like pollution and fast fashion when they have relevant and updated scientific knowledge. Interestingly, the concept of a, quote, quality STEM education seems to be about fostering a growth mindset in STEM classrooms. The key point here is that abundant resources and large budgets for materials alone do not guarantee that students are receiving the best STEM education possible. Rather, students benefit most from STEM education when they are encouraged to investigate real-world topics and do science as an action verb. The concept of makerspaces embodies exactly that. Makerspaces, by definition, are collaborative, hands-on workspaces for making, learning, and sharing ideas. The makerspace movement, beginning in the early 2000s, continues to grow as it emphasizes the essential concept of a project or problem-based learning vital for helping students develop STEM skills. Makerspaces might seem like any other rising trend in STEM education, but their potential to enhance student learning is one of the many reasons why they will only continue to grow in relevance. Makerspaces attract high-performing students who can benefit greatly from learning practical workforce skills through tinkering. When schools give students the opportunity to learn through innovation and use their academic knowledge to solve real-world challenges, these students become much more attractive college applicants and are better prepared for future success. Makerspaces are more than just facilities designed for specific learning activities, but as are Michael Tan, a research scientist based in Singapore at the National Institute of Education, with a PhD in Curriculum Studies and Teacher Development at the University of Toronto, calls, quote, cultural technologies. Cultural differences can lead to different learning outcomes in terms of how schools operate makerspaces. For example, in Western education, emphasis is placed on self-driven projects led by students' curiosities, even from a young age, while in the Eastern Hemisphere, students are expected to have a thorough content knowledge as a foundational element before they can begin to explore their own questions. Overall, these powerful resources can help reframe STEM education as a means of learning through action and innovation. The best course of action for implementing makerspaces effectively in schools is to avoid a one-size-fits-all approach and provide students a welcoming, accessible atmosphere for learning. Schools must consider their own financial situation before constructing a makerspace, but as mentioned before, a quality STEM education is more so determined by how well a school supports exploration and curiosity in science. Ultimately, by achieving a balance between hands-on experimentation and traditional content learning supported by well-qualified teachers, schools can help students develop valuable skills and a high-quality STEM foundation, regardless of the amount of resources they have available. By nature, STEM is very hands-on and seems to be taught most effectively by using a student-driven approach. When schools encourage students to explore their interests and engage in real-life situations that require STEM knowledge, they set the stage for students to take on even greater challenges and equip them with the content knowledge and confidence to succeed in their future endeavors.
10: 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I'm 17 years old and in the 12th grade at City of Bridges High School. Today, I'll be reviewing Sea of Stars, a 2023 game from Sabotage Studio. In this SNES-style turn-based RPG, the player controls Valerie, Zale, and Garl, three friends on a magical adventure to defeat a series of monsters and their creator, an immortal alchemist dubbed the Fleshmancer. 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Though many fights feel easy at times, the game is rich with challenge modes, not to mention the sheer creative ingenuity apparent in every design, moveset, and combat environment. 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
11: My name is Katie. I am 17 years old and I go to Chalier High School. I grew as a person during high school. I feel like I became more mature. I was able to take care of myself throughout the years. I actually learned more about issues outside of school and actually cared more about foreign affairs and not more so about prom and homecoming and stuff like that. I felt like I became more confident in myself. I didn't really care what people thought about me. You end up interacting with certain people who turn out to not be the people you should be around with. So you have to change in order to go on the right path instead of going on the wrong path. I had those kind of people who would be a bad influence. Well, I had this friend who, she would just influence my ways, how I dressed. She told me how to be friends with other people, talk about other people, just be a bad, bad person. And then I finally realized, like, I want to have other friends. And when she would see me talking to other people, she would be jealous, talk about me. So I had to get rid of her in order to move on and not be stuck. I felt like she was immature. She was too obsessed with herself and didn't care about other people's feelings, too manipulating. You're gonna have times where it's gonna be stupid. You're gonna have these times where it's gonna seem so awesome and you're gonna be like, oh, I love this. But then later on, you're gonna be like, what was I doing? I can't believe I just wasted my time on that. But you just have to like be like, well, I know that was wrong, but I won't do it again. It happens to everyone. It happened to me.
12: Many people today claim white supremacy has had a resurgence in the United States. But can we truly call it a resurgence, or just a change in visibility? America has a deep history with white supremacy in all aspects of the country's fruition, politics, and influence. I've always felt I understood white supremacy. I've read books, I've watched the news, and I've even written about it. In comparison to racism, white supremacy is typically the organized and purposeful subjugation of non-white races. But with that definition, many people, especially young people, are led to believe that the face of white supremacy is white, old, and wearing a swastika on TV. The failure to recognize the fluidity of white supremacy in age, gender, and power translates to a failure to recognize potential danger. We often see the work of white supremacists at mass rallies and conventions being televised, but it's important to know that they're also in the streets and political seats. Although they may not claim any extremist group, exhibiting elements of white supremacy in political, social, and educational settings can be just as harmful. My experiences with students my age has shown me that the theory is common and alarming. I've had peers tell me that white supremacists are a minority, which should warrant universal disregard. But as the country's youth become more open with discussing race, identity, and social justice in unprecedented capacities, I think it's important to recognize the diverse faces and abilities of white supremacists to better understand dangers and threats before they happen. With a commentary for Youth Express, this is Zoe Vongtow.
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15: Hi, my name is Rachel, and I'm 18 years old, and I go to Shaler Area High School. Today, I'm going to be talking about my fears and expectations coming into high school and how I thought it was really scary at first. And my first year, I came in and I actually got lost a few times, which was my biggest fear. And I thought the teachers wouldn't like me. Who knew about the older kids? It was pretty scary. But to my surprise, many people weren't that mean. There were a few people who joked around, but it wasn't bad. And they enjoyed it. And it was more of a fun thing than an actual mean thing. I've grown as a person with my friends and help of teachers, and I've found myself through the years. At first, I didn't really know who I was, and it was scary, like I said before. And throughout my years, I found it hard to get along with people sometimes, and I've learned that if you do just keep an open mind, stick with your friends, do things you like, and actually experience things in high school, it'll really help you in the end.
16: Our microphones were on hand to catch Higher Achievement Pittsburgh's Literary Love poetry performance at the Hillman Auditorium in the Hill District. Aside from the readings themselves, the evening also featured Q&A sessions with the young authors. For March 4th, 2015, here's Higher Achievement Pittsburgh's Literary Love poetry performance on Youth Express.
17: It is about time to have something hot that is happening in Pittsburgh. I can't believe that the weather has been cold, maybe colder than last year. But hopefully we are at the end of that. And tonight we're going to bring some heat in the burg as we talk about love.
18: Yes, tonight is all about positive things and moments of inspiration. Like when your teacher pats you on the back, a friend says the right words to cheer you up, or your parents give you a warm hug to remind you that everything will be all right. It makes you feel good and warm all over. Well, tonight at Higher Achievements Pittsburgh's third annual Literature Love Poetry Performance, you'll experience inspiration that will make the coldness of this winter go away.
19: And you'll forget about everything and focus on one thing that makes the world go round, particularly when it's so cold outside, and that's love. Good evening, everyone. I'm Evan Frazier, Senior Vice President of Community Affairs for Highmark Health, and we're very proud to be here, Highmark being a corporate sponsor of the Higher Achievement Literary Love Poetry Performance.
18: I'm Robert, 7th grader from the Hill District Achievement Center, attended Pittsburgh University.
17: And I'm David, 7th grader from the Homewood Achievement Center, attending Pittsburgh Obama.
18: We're proud to be Higher Achievement Pittsburgh Scholars.
17: And we're all happy to serve as your MCs for the evening.
19: Yes, indeed. We're so excited to be here with all of you. So tonight, we're in for a real treat, as 12 of Higher Achievement's 100 scholars share with you some of the most important intimate thoughts on love. We'd like to thank you, begin by first just thanking you and thanking the Hill House Association for allowing us to have this event in such a great venue as the LCH Hillman Auditorium at the Kauffman Center. Please join us in a warm round of applause for the Hill House Association. We'd also like to just take a moment to thank tonight's scholar poets. You know, it's never an easy feat to speak before an audience, particularly an audience full of people, and especially to share your intimate thoughts. Also, with all the snowy days, we recognize that you miss a lot of preparation nights at mentoring, but you persevered through it, and that's so important. So for being courageous, creative scholars that you are, we just want to say thank you. So we want to thank all the scholars who are a part of this. And finally, we also want to thank all the mentors who have worked so hard to help bring about the best in the scholars and to help them to articulate their thoughts and their feelings. So please stand to be acknowledged. Where are all the mentors that are here?
18: Now that we have warmed you guys up, we would like to bring the Executive Director of Pittsburgh, Dr. Wendy Etheridge Smith, to the stage, Ms. Wendy.
20: He's such a dear, wonderful man. I just said, can I borrow yours? Because I'll walk around knowing me. Wow, I am so excited, so thrilled to see all of you here tonight, so grateful to Highmark for sponsoring this awesome event, and just amazed that in spite of the snow, everyone is here to hear from our scholars about the subject called love. Tonight is awesome because I am a lover of the number of three, and this is actually our third annual literary love poetry performance, and it's just going to be, I believe, the best night. Because these poems this year are really impressive. I mean, they are delving into some deep issues and paying tributes to their parents, to their mothers, and just showing how wonderfully expressive and wonderfully life-affirming our young men and women from the Hill District in Homewood can be. So can we give them a hand? All right. Now, as you know, this is one of our three academic contests throughout the year. We have the Olympics of the Mind in the summer. We have the Vocabulary Bee around Thanksgiving. And this, our staff favorite event, the performance. But not only are they doing this, but also year-round, I have to tell you that compared to their peers at their schools, we're seeing their grades increase. We're seeing their school attendance higher. We're seeing their math test scores, standard PSSA scores, going higher. Higher achievement in Pittsburgh is here and is here to stay. And next year, what I'm really excited about, since y'all said, what you heard, what number do I like? Three. Well, right after 7 and 10. But anyway, I am very much believing that this time next year, we will have a third site in Pittsburgh. You ready for that? More students to be served, more families to be included, because we're actually the only expanded learning program in the country to get a grant of the size that we got, investing in innovation from the U.S. Department of Education, and with that grant, we will be able to have more children in Pittsburgh benefit from experiences like this. So hopefully you all will be here next year. You'll be here to continue to help us on with this. We need the scholars. We need the families. We need the mentors. We need wonderful corporate sponsors like Highmark. And right now, we're going to have a moment with the help of my wonderful, well, I love all the scholars. But anyway, Jory Struthers, will you come up here and help me out as we have this healthy Highmark haiku segment? I think this one's working too. You ready? So it's in your programs, but again, in honor of Highmark Health, we decided that it was important to have our scholars think about what it means and what it is to be a healthy individual in body, mind, and soul. So in tribute to you all, here is your segment. You ready? All right. As soon as I can turn the page, right? I walk every day. Dairy, fruits, veggies, and grains. And I mix them up.
21: I like to eat. 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I like to eat fruit, like bananas and apples, delicious fruit, yum.
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21: Staying in shape, playing sports and be healthy, eating healthy food.
0: 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I could eat them for 2 years. Eggs are so good, yum.
21: 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To stay healthy, eat good things. I'm healthy like you.
0: I love myself by eating healthy and sleeping. Maintain my lifestyle.
21: I stay healthy by eating fruits and vegetables. I can crunch and munch.
0: I love myself by doing yoga in my room. I do it for fun.
21: I love myself by riding my bikes every day. I can go very fast.
0: I love myself by exercising in good ways and staying in shape.
21: I love myself by eating and meditating. My mind stays on track.
0: So thank you, Highmark, for this Highmark Healthy Haiku segment. And now, it's time for the best part. Let the scholar poets begin.
18: Now it's time for the stars of the evening, or scholars poets. Tonight is the climax of several weeks of preparations at our Hill District and Homewood Achievement Centers. With our mentors, we have read poetry stretching from 17th century Japan to 19th century romantics and landed on modern poets and songwriters. We have studied different techniques that make poetry come alive. Tonight, a select group of our most outstanding poets are ready to share their poems and inspire us all.
4: Over 40 scholars created original poems on the theme of love. 12 scholars won out in a competition to be selected to perform their winning poems this evening. Each poem you will hear tonight was judged on 3 criteria: creativity, use of literary devices, and performance by a panel of judges that included principals, teachers, local poets, and mentors.
19: The presentations of these scholars tonight are one of the great things about higher achievement that really got Highmark excited about the work they're doing in the community. And it led us to sponsoring this evening's event. And you may recall Alex Matthews last year, who was up here on stage, was so excited. He came all the way back to Highmark and said, you know what, we got to do this again. It is amazing what they're doing. So thank you, Alex, for what you've done there. And so we just want to say we're very, very proud to support this event for the second year in a row. And we look for, we're really looking at these scholars and thinking about, you know, the amazing opportunity to come stand before all of you gathered here today to share their thoughts, to share with their mentors about how far they've really come and some of their great inspirational thoughts to share. This is an experience that's not often provided to middle school students from Homewood and the Hill District. This is what higher achievement is all about. Let's give one more round of applause for their hard work as we get started.
18: Our first poet, University Prep 7th grader Tashir Austin, will explore the subject many 7th grade boys truly love, food. As a 7th grade young man, I totally identify with that.
19: Come on up.
22: Hello.
23: I like sausage.
22: When I wake up, I smell the sausage. That usually means it's going to be a good day. Spicy sausages are extremely hot. Like the stove, steam from the pan shows you the heat. Eating with my family, there are explosions on my tongue, a radiating shock that doesn't go away, a reminder that stays with me all through the day. At the dining room table, my family chomps on the patties, made spicy for our stomachs, alongside a jumbo with cheese eggs, yellow sticking to the plates, adding firecrackers to the shakes. All of the smells give me the craves. I stem this hunger the whole day.
19: So, Tashir. Mm-hmm. Tashir? So, you use poetic device of metaphor, you know, explosions on my tongue, a radiating shock. What led you to end up choosing that particular literary device in your poetry?
22: Well, me and my mentor, Mr. Vaughn, were kind of like hype running around the room saying, like, sausages are delicious. So then he had this idea that we should make a poem out of that. And then I said, I like spicy sausage. He says, I like Italian. So we kind of like tried to mix them together. And then we put the rest of the breakfast together with it.
19: That's great. So now, you know, your poem made me hungry, you know, talking about all that food. So there were some very interesting word choices that I was unfamiliar with in your poem, such as chegs and jumbled eggs. Can you tell us a little bit more about how you made these word choices?
22: Well, jumbled eggs, you know how you make like scrambled eggs? It kind of looks like a little yellow forest. So we thought the forest is all jumbled up all over the place. So then that's how eggs are. We relate that. And then we get jumbled eggs. And then instead of saying cheese, eggs, we just said chegs for some reason.
19: I'm impressed, man. You're going to be writing lyrics for some amazing folks here. So thank you so much.
22: Thank you.
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4: Our next poet is expressing the love he has for his mother. Please welcome Kymer Harris, a seventh grader from Westinghouse.
2: Hello, everybody. There's no ocean deeper than my love for you. There's no line thinner than the one between me and you. You'll be in my heart through every incident and accident. Your love is like no other, just because you're my mother.
19: Can you hear me? Is it coming? Okay, good, good, good. All right, Kymer. Let's use two metaphors. One, no ocean deeper than your love, and no line thinner than the one between you and your mother. So what made you think about this connection, think people would connect to these emotions in the metaphor that you included?
2: Well, I thought people would connect because everybody loves their mother. That's like their favorite lady. So, I mean... And you should be real close to your mother, so there shouldn't be a line thinner.
19: Very good, very good. One more. So your poem is very touching. It seems like it really came from the heart. So I guess my question is, do you think you ever feel like love like this for anyone other than your mother? Or is it a special kind of love only reserved for mom?
2: No, I think the only other love I'll feel like this is for my baby sisters.
19: Thank you so much. Very impressed. Thank you so much, Kelly.
18: Our next scholar is Robert Johnson, a seventh grader from UPrep who, like Kymer, loves his mother too. Oh, that's me. It's time for me to share my ode to my mama. I like corn and I like pie. Stick a cupcake in my eye. Please love me back. I know you do. I would even get shot for you. You hug me, I hug you. Whisper in my ear, you said, I love you too. My mother, she takes care of my siblings too. Feed us, bathe us, love us. Yahoo! She makes me chicken, lots of food. I love her, she loves me too. I would do anything for you. And I'd give my lung just for you. To me, you're a coconut. Hard outside, but nice and sweet on the inside. To you, I'm a teddy bear, your sweet small pea. Me and my mom at home watching Toon. Sonic, Mario, Kirby, too. Play games in your room. Bacon, egg, pancakes, eggs, and you. I know that I'll be your boo.
19: All right, Robert. So now, you had an excellent use of a metaphor in your poem. You know, to me, you're a coconut. Hard outside, but soft and sweet on the inside. This was a unique comparison. What led you to choose this wording?
18: Well, of course, as all mothers, my mom showed tough love. It's not like that, Mammy Pammy. Oh, Mom, I'm sorry, I won't do it again. Oh, sure, you can come out your room. It's, oh, Mom, I'm sorry. No, you did what you did. You stay in that room. But then me and my brothers know that she will always love us, and the only reason she's doing this is to show us that what we did was wrong.
19: So food was also very prominent in your poem here. And so if you had to pick one food to describe yourself, what would it be?
18: Well, I said taco. Because sometimes I could be nice and soft and warm and touching, but then sometimes I could just be mean and rude and ignorant, because sometimes people just get on my nerves.
19: Okay. Well, that works. Thank you so much. Congratulations.
17: De'Ara Correll, a sixth grade Westinghouse scholar, has an athletic spirit.
3: Hi, how y'all doing? Hitting the ball as hard as you can. Flying past you, it feels like a fan. A perfect serve over the net. If you're playing, you'll be excited, I bet. Still be ready, I better get set. So much fun hitting the ball. Oops, I hit the ball wrong. I need help. Good thing I know that I don't have to count solely on myself. Man, oh man, I really love this sport. Next will be basketball. I will dribble the ball up and down the court. When I'm in the zone, I'm like a protective fort. Volleyball is my favorite sport.
19: Wonderful. So it's De'Ara? De'Ara, great. Well, first of all, you make great use of two similes in your poem. Feels like a fan and like a protective fort to describe moments you experience when you're playing sports. Can you tell us what led you to choose these comparisons in particular?
3: I used flying past you and it feels like a fan, because when somebody hits the ball and it goes past you, there's strong wind coming towards you and it feels exactly like a fan does. I used a protective fort because I dribble the ball up and down the court really fast and no one can catch me, you know. I make the hoop, and they're all mad because they couldn't catch me. Yeah, awesome.
19: That's great, wonderful. So, De'Ara, what sport do you most enjoy? And if you could only play one sport for the rest of your life, what would that be?
3: I like the sports soccer, tennis, baseball, and football. If I were to play a sport for the rest of my life, it would be football.
19: All right. I'm scared of you. Let's go. Nice job. Congratulations.
17: Our next poet is eighth grade Urban Pathways scholar Kimon Dupree. He is going to tell us a little bit about that adorable bear from down under, the koala.
5: Hello.
6: One, two, one, two.
5: That works.
7: Hi, everyone.
5: You might want to give him a different one. Yeah. Absolutely stronger.
7: Okay.
5: All right, thanks.
7: Hi, everyone. Koala wakes up at night. Koala sleeps at night. 22 hours of time. sleeps while I say this line. Moves from tree to tree, just to eat and eat. Koala, the elite, made of eucalyptus and feet. Exotic animal of craze, the animal of amaze. The koala disturb fights. Koala sleeps tight.
19: All right. All right. Well, is it Kaimon or Kimon? All right, Kimon. So I had a wonderful opportunity to actually hold a koala bear this past summer when we were in Australia. So tell me, what made you use, you know, what really chose you to pick the koala as the subject of your poem?
7: It's not hard to answer. It's such an amazing animal. It's just so small and cuddly and furry and cute. Like, just, it's a koala.
19: Right.
7: What can I say about it?
19: And they have very sharp claws as well. And when they, like, hold on to you, they're holding on to you, let me tell you. That's wonderful. So how does the rhyme scheme help to contribute to the overall message of your poem?
7: Such as amaze and craze in the poem, it was like I was using words that explain what the koala was. So like I just put it in there and it would help let people know that this is a koala, like this is something else. This is the koala.
19: I like how you approach that. Thank you so much. Congratulations. Nice job.
18: This is the year of tributes to our moms. Samori Robertson is a fifth grader at Faison, who has lots of love for her mother. Let's hear the way she expresses that love.
1: My mom is smart. My mom is pretty. There's nothing in the world I would do without her. You are pretty, smart, and awesome. You take time and health just for me. You teach me anything I need to know, even if it's over my head. Even if you have a broken heart, I'm always there to heal it. Love is tricky, even though my mom feels icky. She is my role model. She has published for her poems into a book. You're like stars in the air. You're the one I love and the one I care for.
19: Samori, that was wonderful. So what inspired you to write that poem about your mom?
1: What inspired me is when I first heard that my mom was published for her books, I was very happy and I knew right off the bat that I could be like her one day.
19: All right. So you, absolutely. So you called your mom a role model and then mentioned that she was a published poet. Do you think you might follow her in her footsteps and become a great poet yourself?
1: Yes, I think that I could follow in her footsteps because I can express my feelings about anyone or anything, and I believe that when I grow up, I can become a famous poet.
19: That's great. Well, one thing for sure, you're well on your way, so congratulations.
17: Next, we have Taylor Williams, a sixth grader from St. Benedict the Moore School. Hey, I wonder if her love developed during this summer when she studied the universe in the sixth grade summer academy curriculum and completed a science fair project about it. Let her take you on an interstellar adventure through the solar system in her poem.
8: My two friends invited me to a trip around the galaxy. They say it will take an entire sip of the Milky Way. There will be no gravity, planets, and stars. Just floating. We float like leftover cereal and milk. Time to go in the invisible rocket. Meet the moon. Mars looks like a meatball. Venus, we are the bugs that fly around. Skate on the rings of Saturn. We might fall hard, but it'll be a rush. Let's bring the dog Pluto to Pluto. Make a map of Mars. Aliens on asteroids wave high. Let's walk with Orion and try on his belt. Use the Big Dipper for our cereal. 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Eat apples on asteroids. We say hi to the people of Earth. We come in pieces. It reminds us of swirled ice cream. Let's all slide on Uranus. It reminds us of swirled ice... 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Now jump rope on Jupiter. Use Neptune as a marble. Mop up Mercury. Get in the invisible rocket. 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
9: All right.
19: So Taylor, you were very, very clever in playing with the language of your poem. Take a sip of the Milky Way, and Venus will eat the bugs, for example. What inspired you to do this?
8: Well, it seems like you're only talking about one. I mean, it seems like you're talking about two things, but it's only one. And you could compare those, and it seems like the planet Venus will actually eat bugs instead of the plant. And you can really drink the Milky Way.
19: All right. Wonderful. Well, absolutely. So do you think you might want to become an astronaut when you grow up? That way you could actually surf through the solar system, you know, one day?
8: Actually, no, because I would miss my family and my friends. And I have other things I would want to do here on the planet Earth.
19: Right. It's a nice goal, but you have other plans, right? Congratulations.
18: Our next poet, fifth grade facing scholar Kiana Brown, offers us her take on the true story of love.
10: Hello. They say love is in the air, but I see people who are in despair. I ask how this could be, but I'm happy, it's just not me. Loving is a choice and is not a feeling, and sometimes love is not appealing. Love can be expressed through laughs and tears, and sometimes I'm not clear. I love my family and even my friends. My love for them will never end. My love for them is like a million miles. In my heart, they're like a million love tiles. There are people who say, I love you, but sometimes that love isn't true. They buy you gifts and act like a dove, but we all know that's not true love.
19: All right. All right, so Kiana, this was a different perspective on love than we've heard this evening. So what led you to feel that way about love?
10: Well, it's when our council, Miss Melanie said that we had to write a poem about love, so I thought I would just write a poem about the true story of love.
19: All right. So you say that loving is a choice and not a feeling. Do you think you always feel this way?
10: Yes, because you don't have to love and you can't feel love. You choose to love, and that's why I said that.
19: Okay, all right. All right, let's give her a hand. Kiana, thank you so much.
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18: Thaddeus Johnson is our next poet of the evening. He is an eighth grader at Urban Pathways. He is going to tell us all about the sweet taste of victory on the battlefield.
11: How y'all doing, y'all?
19: Good.
11: Well, let me tell you about this. I finally did it. After months of hard work, sweat, tears, and yelling at my TV screen, I finally did it. I made it to the top of the leaderboard. The sweet taste of victory filled my mouth. It tasted like pizza. All right. I felt like I owned this game, Battlefield Heartline. I felt so powerful. Everybody looking up to me, me looking down at everybody else beneath my feet. Their scores don't compare with me. I had a bit of help from friends.

0: That's great. Wonderful, wonderful. So the pizza inspired you while you're eating it?
1: Yes.
0: All right, all right. So it sounds like you really love to play video games too.
1: Yes.
0: So you say in your poem, after months of hard work, sweat, and tears, you finally did it. Do you think this compares to your experience with higher achievement?
1: Yes, after a while being here for 3 years, I learned, higher achievement helped me achieve my goals here, like public speaking. I'm not afraid to talk in front of people no more or a big crowd now. Oh, that actually helped me a lot, so.
0: Well, that's fabulous. Well, you did a great job. Congratulations.
2: Seventh grade Western House scholar Cornell Colin is now up next, and he is going to tell you all about his dream.
3: How y'all doing tonight? I know y'all good, I'm just asking. All right, so the poem that I'm gonna read to y'all is called My Dreams. My dreams are sports. First, I have to follow the light, but criticism makes it hard. I let my actions do the talking and my mind do the thinking. Wish I could be the greatest at sports, but I have to fight for it. Don't care about getting bruises and scratches. I won't let my dreams fade away.
0: All right, Cornell. Wonderful. So you say in your poem, first, I have to follow the light, but criticism makes it hard. Can you elaborate on that?
3: Well, my brother, it means that it means that you have to follow your own, whatever the light is, that's your main path. Then the criticism part means that everybody's like, oh, you can't do this, you can't do that. But then you're like, it's like a debate.
0: Okay. So it seems like you have a lot of grit and determination, you know, in you, Cornell, as you say, don't care about getting bruises and scratches. You won't let your dream fade away. Can you think of another instance in life where, you know, you show this type of commitment to the goal that you're trying to achieve?
3: Well, first, my mom, because if I wasn't here, then I wouldn't have done it without her. And she wouldn't have made me like the gentleman that I am here today. And two, higher achievement. Because without them, I wouldn't be a ambassador right now and I wouldn't been cutting up in school.
0: All right. Very nice, Cornell.
2: Camille Andrews, a seventh grade Westinghouse scholar, is going to share a powerful message with us about change.
4: Hello. All right, the name of my poem is Change. It's time to rise and be a leader and bring youth violence to an end. Let's try to work together instead of doing sins. We can learn instead of we can love instead of kill and find the peace within. So let's volunteer and persevere, make the world a better place. The world is big enough for all of us. We can all be safe. Don't do it for fame or to have over 1 million fans. It's about making a change because the world is in our hands. All right.
0: So Camille, what inspired you to select this topic?
4: Well, one day I was in class and our teacher, Ms. Tolliver, she said we had to write a poem about something we liked and loved.

0: Since I love the world, I decided to write about like youth violence and how we should end it, because it's important in our community, because there's a lot of it going on and it's affecting the world.
1: All right. So Camille, you have a very serious call to action for your audience in the poem. You talk about it being time to rise and be the leader. Is this something that you and your fellow scholars do?
0: Yes, it is. At our school and also in the community, there's a group of scholars, I guess you can call it, that are actually, they show excellence, which is also one of Higher Achievement's culture principles.
1: All right, thank you so much. Camille?
2: Our final poet for the night, 8th grade science and technology scholar George Struthers, is going to tell us all about his love of life.
3: Hey, everybody doing out there? How's everybody doing out there? I can't hear y'all. How's everybody doing out there?
1: Good. Hey.
3: Okay. My poem's about loving life. Are you loving life or in a game? Living out in the fame, but when you're lost, who is it to blame? And it's a shame to know if you're living right in sight with good to light, to put your hands down when you want to fight. But take the moment and see, if not loving life, where would I be? That's why in this generation, there's too much overstimulation. It's an abomination in Obama's nation. But just take the patience and know, without loving life, where would I go?
1: Hey, so the rhyme scheme and rhythm in your poem, you know, helped to create a great flow, you know, to the piece. Can you tell us more about why you structure your poem in this way?
3: I love to listen to music, and especially rap. And there's this certain thing that a rapper said on one of his videos: make a story through your raps like a wave. Let it start out low, then rise it. Have that moment point where it's just crazy, then dropping it like a sudden wave. And just thinking about that made me see doing this poem is good and make that wave happen through it, through the way I spoke it to all y'all and through the competition.
1: All right. So Jory, as the final poet tonight, can you share what the Higher Achievement experience and being here tonight really means to you?
3: Oh my God.
1: No pressure, my brother.
3: I remember my first day walking into the building, Alia Wild. All these faces I seen, old, new, and some longtime friends. And just walking in, knowing that I could change here, and meeting people that can help me through public speaking, through my poetry, through my relationships with friends, family, and the mentors and staff, even the scholars too. And it's kind of like everybody has done that through the competitions, the gatherings, the trips from the college trips, from Grove City to Wheeling Jesuit, and it feels like I have a new family, and it's just, I don't even know what to say.
1: Well, thank you so much. That is wonderful.
2: Please join me in congratulating all of our poets on their fantastic performance. Would all of tonight's poets please return to the stage and take a bow?
4: Three, two, one.
2: We'll also like to give each of our poets a small gift. Each scholar will receive a high achievement pen, which will be used to author future poems and autograph their poems in the Love Poetry Program books you each have. Scholar poets, as you receive your gift, please exit the auditorium so that you can be positioned to sign autographs in the lobby. Let's give our scholar poets one round of applause.

0: So on behalf of Highmark and our scholar poets, we'd like to just thank all of our higher achievement friends, family, and guests for joining us this evening. We hope that in the toughest, coldest winter days, you think back to tonight. Remember, all that you need is love. And in that spirit, I just wanted to say, you know, to all the scholars, you inspire me so much in your words, your remarks. But guess what? You also inspire all those people who are around you. And that's such an important thing. I just wanted to share a very special thing with you. Some of the people who inspire me are also my family. You know, as we're talking about love here tonight, you know, I think about family. And in my case, I want to share something with you. My wife had written a book. How many of you ever heard of a show called Dance Moms? Anyone? So yes, my wife is one of those folks, and my daughter's Nia. And so she wrote a book with some inspiration, and because you guys are so inspiring, I would love to share a copy. So before you leave, we want to make sure we give you a copy of a book to share. Okay. So until next year, thank you and good night. Thank you, everyone.
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6: Every night in Westmoreland County, hundreds of people go without a warm, safe bed to sleep in. While there are organizations that help to solve this problem, their resources are limited.
7: According to the Department of Human Services for Westmoreland County, we possess only 58 beds for the homeless, whereas other counties equal to our population have on average 200 to 250 beds. I'm Aaron Dominic.
6: Bryce Williams.
8: And Katie Handy. We spoke to Darwin Klein, who experienced being homeless for 5 years. He is now the housing specialist at Union Mission Shelter and explains his time experiencing homelessness and his struggle finding help.
9: To be honest with you, for the first 5 years, I didn't know there was a homeless shelter here.
8: The homeless situation is not very known in this county because they tend to stay in places where they are hidden from the public eye. Again, Darwin Klein.
10: You find a place to live, but nobody's going to notice you, and nobody really cares.
9: But people are so stigmatized against the homeless. They're all do-nothing. They just don't want to help because they don't think they can help themselves. It's hard to look something up online in homeless shelters, and you see this one, and it's for men only, and if you're a woman, unfortunately, there's even less for women.
6: Clyde Willis, a case manager at Union Mission Shelter, talks about how many people the shelter helps in a year. Because there are not enough beds in Westmoreland County for the homeless, there is a constant stream of people going in and out of the Union Mission Shelter.
11: Every year, we serve usually around 300 to 350 individuals. And I know that for the past number of 5 or 6 years, we've had a waiting list, meaning that we've always been full, and we haven't been able to just take people in for our program right away.
7: Deb Thackra from Feeding the Spirit, an organization that assists people experiencing homelessness and getting back on their feet, brings to light that it is not just adults who are homeless.
12: They estimated there were about 200 to 250 children just in our area that go to school without an address. They're either in from the cars or they're sleeping on mom's friend's couch. That's a lot of people. They deserve the help of us. It needs to be not so much of a stigma, because it could be, and it is, any of us. I believe a lot more awareness would have to come into the community.
9: If you really want to help, get involved with the mission or any homeless organization, donate to them.
6: Homelessness is an issue that is prevalent in our county and across the nation. 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
7: Or contact the Welcome Home Shelter, located in Greensburg, at 724-838-9133.
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16: I was a Hebrew school teacher at a local synagogue in Hyde Park in Chicago when I was a student at the University of Chicago. And there were a lot of faculty kids in my Hebrew school class. And they were first graders. Like, they already knew MIT, best place to go if you want to study science, or which school is better, because they had parents who were talking about college.
8: That was Lauren Lieberman, director of college counseling at Shadyside Academy. And as many of us may be aware, her students are not alone in how they feel about colleges. For years, we as a nation have been suffering from the same stigma. You are the college you go to, if you go at all. Lieberman even mentions seeing this in her own children.
16: We spend a lot of our time trying to dispel that, but in some ways it's too late. If I see it in my third grader and my fifth grader, then we as four members of this high school faculty body are not going to be able to undo 10 years. And that's not a Shadyside problem either. That's a societal issue.
8: A societal issue so prevalent, it has inspired Barrett Taylor's career as an associate professor in the College of Education at the University of North Texas over 20 years ago.
17: I started out in admissions at the University of Maine. And I noticed that when I was at a college fair in rural Maine, I was often the sort of aspirational choice for a lot of students, right? Because the University of Maine was expensive compared to some closer to home options, right? And it was more selective.
8: To Taylor, these experiences connected the dots.
17: And it was pretty evident, just anecdotally, like how this was patterned by the social positions of the applicants, right? By their level of household wealth and the identities they held and stuff like that.
8: Our current competitive, prestige-driven college process emerged as recently as the mid-20th century, when expansion of higher education normalized an aspiration or expectation for people to go to college. Following the recession of 2008, state funding to higher education drastically fell. According to the Education Data Initiative, tuition at public four-year universities has increased 31.4%. from 2010 to 2020, decreasing the accessibility of these schools.
17: Almost all of them went down the path of trying to maximize tuition income to fill that gap. And it sort of kicked down the line from states to institutions to students, particularly in Pennsylvania and a few other states where cuts have been really deep.
8: However, such changes in funding have little impact on super elite schools, the likes of Harvard, Yale, and Stanford, where admission rates are below 5%. They have large endowments from alumni and donors, and a reputation that supposedly justifies their already high tuition costs.
17: Because the system is social as well as material, all the other institutions see what they're doing. And there is some pressure to act like that and to conform.
8: Most students do not attend universities like Harvard or Yale. So there is a disconnect between tuition income awarded to marketing and advertising as opposed to student opportunity.
17: So where that opportunity, I think, can get really distorted is that when you are a tuition-dependent, vulnerable public, and you've got to identify and recruit as many students as possible to pay the bills, it's very tempting to spend on things that will lead to student recruitment, will bring more students to campus, but won't necessarily produce better opportunities and outcomes for students.
8: College became more popular in the last century, but problems relating to social class persist.
17: We're looking for different mechanisms to sort people and thin slice people to make sure that social hierarchies are being maintained and reified.
8: The social pressure around college is very unrelenting, but that same kind of pressure shakes the pillars of higher education. There is internal pressure between universities to rise to the top.
18: Everybody has the incentives to do what the system rewards. And today, the system rewards you for rejecting most of your applicants, and it rewards you for admitting a bunch of kids from rich families whose parents can give a lot of money to the school.
8: That was Mike Smith, professor of information technology and marketing at Carnegie Mellon University,
19: it is clear that one of the biggest concerns for the average college today is not quality of education, but income from tuition and prestige.
18: Georgia State University, their president was very socially minded and wanted to create opportunities for people he knew they were leaving out. And so he did all the right things. He de-emphasized SAT scores, he de-emphasized alumni giving, and he actually ended up with more Pell-eligible students than the entire Ivy League combined. And Georgia State University fell 30 points in the U.S. News and World Report ranking because they no longer had the alumni giving or the SAT scores that the U.S. News and World Report is looking for.
19: The big problem?
18: Our current system of higher education is financially unsustainable. Our current system of higher education is morally unsustainable. These are classic systemic problems.
19: While we do not have the blueprints to completely redo the higher education systems in place today, there are other options. For example, community college. At schools such as the Community College of Allegheny County, as many as 75% of students graduate without student loan debt. Dr. Tiffany Evans, Dean of Student Success and Retention and co-lead for enrollment services at CCAC, vouches for its accessibility.
20: One credit is $122. It is extremely affordable.
19: Fortunately, because of their lower costs, community colleges around the country face a nasty stigma. Cheaper classes means worse education.
20: I know there's that stigma that's out there. It is a quality education. A lot of residents in Allegheny County have attended community college.
19: Education is always changing, and one of its newest additions, thanks to technology, is online learning.
18: In a world where I can only admit 1,500 students to my incoming freshman class, if I admit someone who doesn't turn out to be successful, that's a huge loss. But in an online classroom, maybe I can take some chances on students. I'd love to find a way for people who don't fit into the traditional, very narrow mold of our current university system and allow them to demonstrate their skills.
19: Additional benefits Smith mentions include flexibility in time and location, decreased costs, individual pacing, and increasing representation and diversity of faculty and guest speakers. Community college and online learning are not perfect and won't work for everybody. Cracks in the foundation of the college prestige system become increasingly evident every year.
18: I don't think the existing system has the incentives to change, and I think we're going to have to change it from outside this system.
19: This documentary was created by Grace and Elaine, two high school seniors set on very different tracks to higher education. Grace is going to community college, while Elaine is going to a four-year college. While their experiences will differ greatly, the message they want to convey is still the same. Higher education should be for everyone.
21: 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I'm in fourth grade at Lincoln K-8. 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That's 412-731-7670 or gwensgirls.org. Gwen's Girls, another example of people who know it's cool to care.
22: Getting to the point.
23: Getting to the
22: Getting
23: point.
22: Getting to the point.
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25: I like eating rice and beans and tomatoes.
26: 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Biscotti and cabbage and kielbasa.
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28: I like pizza.
29: Pizza.
30: Mac and cheese and mashed potatoes.
31: Eating. We all do it. How do we do it right? How do we teach our kids to do it right? Let's talk about that. This is Delaney Morrow.
32: Natalie Wida.
33: And Delasia Dennis.
32: It's a challenge for parents today to raise their children as healthy, conscious eaters in a country with rising health problems like diabetes and obesity.
33: They should keep in mind that the most efficient nutrition practices involve incorporating a variety of foods, involving children in growing and preparing food, and using curiosity to drive forward healthy behaviors.
31: Despite longstanding criteria requiring public schools to teach children about nutrition and healthy living, Many adults don't remember having any nutrition education in school.
0: I remember when I was in school, we didn't learn really anything about nutrition.
32: Registered dietitian Haley Goodrich ironically confirmed this lack of education in her own life.
1: I don't think I had any nutrition education growing up at all.
33: Children today receive nutrition education in school. 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
25: We had a section in human biology about nutrition.
2: Well, we just mostly learn about food and home ec.
31: While nutrition education is incorporated into schools today, there is a growing group of people who feel that the best way to learn about nutrition is through hands-on learning. Jim Rowell at Grow Pittsburgh describes how educating children holistically about food helps increase a sense of community in his work.
3: It's a lot easier, for me at least, to learn things in their wholeness. And with food, that means preparing it and eating it with the people in your community and celebrating that community you have together around food.
32: Many parents agree that education about health and nutrition must go beyond just teaching about the food pyramid and calorie guidelines.
4: The biggest thing they learn is calories. So my daughter came home freaking out about how many calories she was eating. Then she became on an obsession. I can't eat this. I can't eat this.
33: Haley Goodrich explains how the current nutrition and weight-focused practices in school may actually be harmful rather than beneficial.
1: I get a little concerned when I start to see things like calorie value in schools on the menu, saying like, oh, here's this meal and here's the calorie value. And instantly that says to the kid, should I be focusing on calories? And it opens up this whole world for them of, hey, should I be like trying to control this? It's very unnecessary and can actually cause a lot of problems.
31: For parents, raising children as conscious eaters with a wide variety of foods is a more effective way of helping children become self-sufficient. Again, Haley Goodrich.
1: Children at that age, they're so impressionable. And so when we do something like put them on the scale and talk about their weight and allow them to compare themselves to others, it really gets away from the core foundation of what nutrition really is. If we're raising competent eaters who have eating skills, know how to prepare food, and that's been ingrained and enforced in them from a young age, we have a better chance of them getting out of school and being able to do that when they go to college and set that example for the next generation.
32: Unfortunately, access to fresh foods is not always possible.
6: Mom says we don't have the right food to pack a lunch, and it's more easier to go to school and get a lunch.
33: Furthermore, the assumption that one person may make about what a healthy diet consists of is not necessarily the same for everyone, especially when challenges of access arise.
3: To reduce it just to a simple decision about nutrition is not always fair when these other factors of maybe pricing or access to food influence food choices for a lot of families. And also when advertising has such a stronghold on young people, but also on us as adults.
1: Sadly, in the culture that we live in, when people start talking about health, it's no fast food now. And what that says to people who might have less resources is you can't be healthy. You can't afford to appropriately feed yourself. At the end of the day, a hamburger with a bun, which is a carb, and a patty, which is a protein, and the fat that's involved in the meat, maybe lettuce and tomato, that actually hits all the food groups for a couple dollars. That actually is giving them a great amount of nourishment. And a healthy plate can look a million different ways.
31: Jim Rowell emphasizes the importance of health and wellness for everyone.
3: Our own health and wellness, so much of what we have is people. So if you take care of yourself and you eat healthy, you'll be happier.
33: Getting to the Point was produced at the studios of the Saturday Light Brigade
9: by students participating in the Heinz Endowment's Youth Philanthropy Internship Program.
10: All statements and opinions are those of the speakers and do not necessarily represent those of the Heinz Endowments.
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12: Have we gotten so far entrenched into the data that we've lost all of our humanity?
7: That was Mr. Hull, an English and journalism teacher with a background in ethics. AI is growing quickly, so how can we keep up with it? Many companies are quick to jump on the bandwagon to implement AI wherever possible to cut down on costs and improve efficiency.
23: But as we're drowning in the numbers and hitting the next goal, we need to slow down and reflect on whether these changes are improving society. That's certainly not to say AI doesn't have its benefits and its place. Let's discover where AI can and can't ethically be used in the job hiring field.
5: I'm Haresh Murali Dharan from North Allegheny.
8: I'm Zoe Gianfrancesco from Lincoln Park Performing Arts Charter School.
5: AI makes a lot of promises with drastically increasing efficiency in the hiring field through aspects such as organizing and sorting candidates.
13: To really be able to filter out different resumes, making sure the correct candidates are on track for that type of opportunity and within that company.
8: That was Nikki Hillard, an executive recruiter for UPMC Enterprises. Streamlining the process is incredibly important, especially for companies sifting through thousands of applicants.
5: However, job hiring isn't exactly the most equitable playing field right now. We, as humans, carry a lot of biases that we're not aware of.
8: We've seen this many times before with gender, racial, and other biases towards minorities that exclude strong candidates from being selected or even considered in the hiring process. One frightening example is how UC Berkeley and UChicago economists uncovered that many of the top 100 Fortune 500 companies were much less likely to select candidates with characteristics of minorities, such as having a distinctively black name. But since this bias is part of the human condition, could it be eliminated through the use of a more objective third party?
5: Possibly, but this is still a long way off. Dr. Georgi Yankov, an industrial psychologist and a senior research scientist at Development Dimensions International, puts it simply.
14: We want unbiased AI with biased humans. I think when we look in the mirror and we want to see AI, we are seeing ourselves.
5: What's more, AI can be easily manipulated by checking the right boxes, as Mr. Hull points out.
12: So I think people would learn how to play the game of tricking, if you will, AI into making it look like they were a better employee than they actually were. And this would create an inauthentic, facade-based system.
5: And it's possible that AI isn't capable of its redeeming factor, being objective. In fact, trying to outsource things completely to AI to fix our own bias would be considered part of the problem.
8: Dr. Carrie McKierney, a doctorate researcher in gender, race, and AI at the University of Cambridge, attributes this to techno-solutionism.
15: Saying that technologies are always going to solve these deep-rooted societal problems when actually, no. They may be, in the best-case scenario thing, deal with some of the symptoms, but they're not going to get to the root.
8: Carrie also mentions that the lack of diversity in the tech field could be leading to more bias in AI models.
15: The AI workforce is notoriously white and male dominated to the extent that it is significantly worse in other STEM fields. 26% of workers in AI roles worldwide are women, so there's a really profound gender gap.
8: To make matters worse, companies often overpromise on things that they can't deliver on. They advertise unbiased software, but often care about profit more than transparency.
5: Another way AI falls short of its selling point is its filtering of underrepresented talent just because they don't fit the conventional requirements built into the model based on datasets, such as external certifications instead of a specific bachelor's degree. A solution commonly presented is to look at these applications from a need-blind and colorblind point of view. On the flip side, Carrie points out that colorblind logic falls into the myth of meritocracy, where jobs are based solely on merit with race and gender being stripped out. But since this is a big part of who we are, we should take a holistic consideration of the application.
8: But there is some hope with AI giving feedback on hard numerical data, because it can pick up on matters that we may miss. Ideally, both AI and humans could individually score a candidate's application or interview, and then compare results to generate a collaborative assessment. Nikki explains that we need to maintain a human aspect while using AI.
13: But still making sure we are leading with empathy. We are leading with who is that organization, what are they looking for, and how can AI help that organization find the best of the best while including each and every single person from every single background.
5: There also needs to be a lot more regulation happening during and after an AI hiring product gets developed. Dr. Yankov advocates for frequent retesting of algorithms and replicability of the models. There also needs to be increased scrutiny on these companies to force them to conform to their promises. In late 2018, public outcry led to legislators in Washington and New Jersey to pass better AI regulations in hiring, compensation, and other HR-related decisions, as well as more transparency in major AI hiring companies such as HireVue.
15: And that's why I am encouraged to see a lot more social pressure and a lot more political scrutiny of these tools in particular, but also more widely of the tech industry. I think that's really crucial.
5: Ultimately, it's up to us to advocate for these changes, as we are the ones most affected. We have the power to speak up and champion marketing transparency, interdisciplinary development, and human AI collaboration in our companies.
0: Inclined to Care.
16: Lifting the Alleghenies to new heights.
17: Erica Brozik, a Cambria County survivor.
18: He put his hands into my underwear and he put his fingers inside me. While he was doing that, he actually moaned. He clearly enjoyed what he was doing.
16: Christine Irwin, a Somerset County survivor.
19: It was my crush's friend who raped me and left me on the side of the road.
17: Erica Brozik, Clinical Director of Victim Services, and Christine Irwin, founder of the nonprofit Voices of Hope, are now passionate advocates for other survivors of sexual assault. This is Rebecca Johnson.
16: And this is Sophie Hochfeld. Starting as a humble hashtag on social media, the Me Too movement inspired women from across the world to share their stories of sexual assault and harassment.
17: As more and more women told their stories, barriers to reporting assault were torn down. Victims were finally believed and serial predators were brought to justice. But has it had the same effect in rural areas like the Alleghenies?
16: Victim Services Incorporated, a nonprofit organization operating in Somerset and Cambria counties, served 905 victims from 2016 to 2017. But this is only part of the picture.
17: National statistics show that, on average, only 31% of rapes are reported, meaning the number of victims is likely higher. This statistic, however, downplays the challenges unique to women reporting in small communities.
16: Dr. Johnny Bardo, a former Johnstown pediatrician, was sentenced in March 2019 to between 79 to 158 years in prison for molesting 31 children, including his patients and family members. When Bardo was first accused, many citizens rallied to his defense.
17: This made it difficult for Erica Brozik, one of the most vocal victims of Bardo, to tell her story.
18: I was a part of the color guard at Richland School District at that time, and I had to wear a ribbon to support him at a football game. And it was one of the memories that I will always have of that ribbon burning a hole in my chest that night. You know, the whole town believed that he could do no wrong. It was a tough decision to come forward because it's still a small town and we had concerns about repercussions.
17: Coming forward is an even more difficult decision in rural areas. A key reason is that victims have little to no access to sexual assault nurse examiners. These nurses are specially trained in properly administering rape kits, as well as the medical, psychological, and forensic examination of sexual assault victims. In Somerset County, there are currently none.
16: Beyond these reporting difficulties, women in small towns are more likely to be judged as partly responsible for their rape based on conservative values. Christine lists some of these misconceptions.
19: So usually someone the victim never knows, and they jump out of a bush and attack somebody. Or, oh, well, they were wearing certain things, so that's why that happened. You know, they had a short skirt on, or they were topless too revealing. It's all those things that make rape culture what it is today. And unfortunately, I feel like in rural areas that this is more common.
17: Unfortunately, this harmful culture doesn't end for victims after they report. It is also an all too common aspect of our legal system, making the number of convictions extremely low.
16: Deb Wilson, the executive director of the Women's Help Center in Johnstown, explains the marginalization of victims in court proceedings.
20: If we can find a reason not to believe the victim, then it doesn't require action on our part. We can just maintain the status quo. If we believe a victim, then it requires us to take action as a society.
17: According to the National Center for Policy Analysis, the probability that a rapist will be sent to prison is less than 17%. And even when convicted, the average sentence is only 128 days.
16: The system is currently flawed and in need of desperate repair. More resources, more education, and a better and more understanding judicial system is complicated. But there is one easy thing you can do to help victims.
19: Start by believing. Anybody that's coming forward and telling you that they've been a victim of rape or sexual violence, believe them and be there for them.
17: Across the rolling farmlands and clear skies of the Alleghenies, the hashtag MeToo may seem like a distant phrase on a computer screen, but it's working.
16: Since the MeToo movement began, more women are reporting assaults. Victim Services has seen a 33% increase in clients utilizing their resources.
17: Though rural areas do have unique challenges surrounding rape, this movement is not and was never exclusive to urban areas. We have a long way to go, but as Erica voiced,
18: just knowing that you might be believed can be really powerful. Knowing that you're not the only one who experienced it can take away some of that shame. I think Me Too has changed everything for us. All we can do is keep trying, keep training, keep hoping that we can start by believing our victims and holding offenders accountable, because if not, then we're not going to get anywhere. It's going to keep happening.
16: If you or someone you know is a victim of sexual assault, please reach out to victimservicesinc.org or womenshelpcenter.org.
17: Inclined to Care was produced by students participating in the Community Foundation for the Alleghenies
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24: Exploring the road to a better Pittsburgh.
25: Where we are.
24: And where we are going.
26: On June 22, 2012, Jerry Sandusky was found guilty on 45 criminal counts related to ongoing child sexual abuse he had committed over a 15-year period. This conviction and trial led to public outrage and a call to revise existing laws in place to screen adults that work with children, ultimately bringing about Pennsylvania Act 153 of 2014. I'm Marcus McGinnis.
27: This is Emmanuel Cargill.
28: And this is Isaiah Cofield.
27: The law requires adults working directly or indirectly with children to obtain state and federal clearances after an extensive background check. Though these extensive clearances are all aimed at protecting youth, they present limitations for organizations, employees, and volunteers.
28: Some entities are not affected by the new bill. Facilities such as schools have long required such clearances. James Doyle, coordinator of Out of School Time for Pittsburgh Public Schools, says,
29: it didn't really affect a lot of what we do for our programs because it was always a requirement.
27: Mr. Doyle goes on to say that the bill provides a sense of security for parents and that its expanded scope to cover volunteers has had little, if any, impact at all.
29: So parents still are able to apply to volunteer, and then through actually our schools, or if you have a kid within a certain school, you can actually get the clearances, the cost of it, covered through title dollars.
28: While some organizations, such as Pittsburgh Public Schools, already include volunteers for clearance procedures, others did not. On July 1st, an amendment was made to clarify the definition of volunteers. Now volunteers are those who are responsible for and have routine contact with children. State Representative Miller shares the goals of the bill.
30: This bill will do a good job of making sure that some of these individuals who have been past abusers do not get put into positions of direct contact and welfare for the children.
28: So, what is the impact on other youth-centered organizations? Pam Comar is the executive director of Pittsburgh International Children's Theater, an organization that uses nearly 500 volunteers annually.
32: It added a whole other budget line to our programming budget for the Children's Theater Series and Children's Theater Festival.
27: Representative Miller explains how clearance requirements can cause employers to pass over minors they would otherwise hire because their employment would necessitate that adults working with them get clearances.
30: The law with the background checks or the effort to do so was so unwieldy, they then would say, okay, well, you know what, better for us not to have those three 17-year-olds here because we just can't go through the administrative hassle or the cost of compliance with every aspect of it.
27: State Representative Ganey also shares his view on Act 153 and its limitations on adult volunteers and employees that have a minor or past infraction that doesn't reflect their current character.
34: If a person has been working for you for a period of time and has never had a problem, then that person should have never been impacted by this bill. To take somebody's livelihood from them is a problem. It's a serious problem because now we're punishing people that had nothing to do with any type of serious threat to children.
26: Without question, Act 153's ambiguity has sparked controversy over its limitations on opportunities for youth internships, employment, and volunteerism. Amendments and clarifications have been made, but the law is still controversial. Does the law's context fit the need for child protection, or does it create a barrier on opportunities for volunteers and those seeking employment?
34: When we start making it that restrictive, then we're leaving a group of people out for employment and volunteer opportunity. And I think that we have to be tough when it comes to pedophiles and things of that sort, but not so restrictive that everyone is classified as a problem if there was any type of issue with a child that was minor and not major.
26: While differences of opinion continue to exist regarding state clearances required to prevent child abuse, the resources to detect child abuse have also been clarified and streamlined. The Pennsylvania Department of Human Services Childline Program now offers plain language training to help people working with children detect and report signs of abuse. While this training is required for the people obtaining clearances, it is also available to all as a more direct approach to preventing and detecting child abuse.
25: The Green Compass was produced at the studios of the Saturday Light Brigade
2: by students participating in the Heinz Endowments Youth Philanthropy Internship Program.
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3: Getting to the point. 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
7: Money. It's something that everyone comes into contact with. However, many people go without learning the principles of basic financial literacy. I am Nicole Vreen.
8: I'm Deja Clark.
9: And I'm Micah Arnold.
8: According to T. Rowe Price, only 23% of kids surveyed indicated that they talked to their parents frequently about money. Betsy Stein is the Director of Educational Services at the Boys and Girls Club of Western PA. She manages financial literacy programs, among others, at the Boys and Girls Club. She believes the programs fill a critical gap.
10: A lot of times the parents don't really have those skills. I mean, like, I didn't have any of those skills coming out of high school. My parents tried to teach me because they had those skills. But if I didn't have people around me that were teaching me and mentoring me in that, I wouldn't even know.
7: Betsy and I were fortunate enough to have our parents teach us the financial basics. But many parents don't teach their kids financial literacy. It's easier for them to do it themselves than to teach someone else to do it. Many parents don't know what financial literacy is, and they can't pass on knowledge they don't have themselves. Many Pennsylvania teens aren't taught financial literacy at home or in the classroom.
9: According to researchers at Champlain College, Pennsylvania received an F when it comes to financial literacy in high school, which is failing us because we aren't taught skills needed to be prepared for our future. How can something so crucial to everyone be left out of the school systems?
7: Joshua Simpson developed and led the financial literacy program at the Neighborhood Academy, a small private school on the east end of Pittsburgh. When in high school, he did not have a clear understanding of how to manage his finances.
11: There was obviously classes such as accounting and entrepreneurship, things like that in my high school. There was no specifically geared towards personal finance and understanding life after college. There was no class like that available to me.
8: This issue has not gone away since Josh was in school. Many of us today don't have financial literacy classes, including me. According to a study done by the Bank of America, approximately two-thirds of young Americans agreed that their high school education did not do a good job of teaching them healthy financial habits. If you don't learn about your finances when you're young, you have to learn about them when you're older through trial and error, and a lot of times those errors mean bad credit and debt. It can get so extreme that parents open credit cards in their child's name and accumulate debt for them before they even know what debt is, which has happened to my friends already.
7: The treasurer and CEO of the Hill District Federal Credit Union, Richard Witherspoon, shares his observations.
12: In the African-American community, because we don't have a lot of resources, we make do. We stretch it out. We don't manage well. I mean, like, I've seen people get paid and blow all their money in the first 3 or 4 days of their payday and then try to struggle to make it to the next payday.
9: To combat the financial literacy deficiency created by both education and culture, the credit union created an unofficial program.
12: What we do on a regular basis is if we come across someone that is struggling, we'll take them to the side and we'll take a look at how they're spending. We'll create a budget for them. We'll educate them on interest rates and the importance of savings and things along those lines.
9: Programs like these are helpful, but they're not in every community. In order for financial literacy to be as successful as it is in other states that received an A, we need to follow their lead and make financial literacy a requirement. To make changes like this, teens need advocates, people who will fight for them. And who better to fight for them than people who have experienced the lack of financial literacy? Again, Witherspoon.
12: And I think that, you know, people of my generation, we have a responsibility to teach those that are coming up behind us how to manage their money. We may not have much, but we can plant the seeds where the ones coming up behind us could have more than what we had. And we can only do that by example. I've learned that, you know, you could tell children what to do all day, every day, but at the end of the day, they're going to do as you do.
0: Getting to the Point was produced at the studios of the Saturday Light Brigade
7: by students participating in the Hines Youth Philanthropy Internship Program.
9: All statements and opinions are those of the speakers and do not necessarily represent those of the Sarah Hines House or any other collaborating organizations.
7: More information on the Youth Philanthropy Internship Program is available at hines.org.

0: This is Maddie reporting from the Youth Media Center at SLB Radio. Welcome back for the final segment of a three-part series about the impact of resource inequalities on STEM education. Today, I would like to discuss that while education is impacted by in-school factors as a result of wealth inequalities, there is still much room for hope to provide students with a strong STEM education. When schools reevaluate the current STEM curriculum and adjust teaching methods to encourage creativity and innovation, as well as assess students' understanding based on hands-on work, students can be better prepared for college with a solid foundation in STEM. At the high school level, bringing in a greater variety of sciences like geology, geoscience, astronomy, or engineering can help teachers engage more students in STEM. We also must be careful to make sure that science teaching is not taught the same way year after year, but instead works to help students direct their own learning about the world around them. Bateman brings up the importance of a STEM curriculum focusing on big ideas and real-world topics rather than simply memorizing facts.
1: Giving them a base content understanding is important, but then we go back to these practices, being able to ask and answer questions, being able to engage in argumentation. Those are the skills that we want to see really highlighted as we learn content so that you get a scientifically literate populace, whether that means that they're going to go off and be a scientist of some kind, an engineer, an IT specialist, a mathematician, a statistician, or they're just going to go into another field that maybe isn't as STEM heavy, but still understand how the world around them functions, how to make decisions in their own daily life that allows them to be a quality citizen.
0: Building real-life skills for any career can begin with a strong STEM education that encourages students to actively participate in experiments and communicate their findings. This type of student-driven work can help students develop important soft skills for dealing with similar situations in the future where they have to work in a team setting. Scott McDonald, an associate professor of science education at Penn State with a PhD in science education, was greatly involved in the development of the STEALS standards for STEM education in Pennsylvania, which is set to be implemented in Pennsylvania schools in 2025. He discusses how these standards aim to get students more involved in STEM through reshaping and rethinking the STEM curriculum.
2: The shift towards practices means, hopefully, that they'll actually be investigating real phenomena. And by doing that, it doesn't just prepare people to be good scientists, but it also just prepares everyone to live in a world where you have to make decisions about science every day.
0: STEM is an ever-evolving discipline, and schools can maintain a high-quality education by making sure teachers have the proper training and that students are actively doing science. With greater flexibility in the classroom, teachers can go beyond textbooks and help students apply content knowledge for real-world situations. For example, students can make environmentally friendly decisions about current issues like pollution and fast fashion when they have relevant and updated scientific knowledge. Interestingly, the concept of a, quote, quality STEM education seems to be about fostering a growth mindset in STEM classrooms. The key point here is that abundant resources and large budgets for materials alone do not guarantee that students are receiving the best STEM education possible. Rather, students benefit most from STEM education when they are encouraged to investigate real-world topics and do science as an action verb. The concept of makerspaces embodies exactly that. Makerspaces, by definition, are collaborative, hands-on workspaces for making, learning, and sharing ideas. The makerspace movement, beginning in the early 2000s, continues to grow as it emphasizes the essential concept of a project or problem-based learning vital for helping students develop STEM skills. Makerspaces might seem like any other rising trend in STEM education, but their potential to enhance student learning is one of the many reasons why they will only continue to grow in relevance. Makerspaces attract high-performing students who can benefit greatly from learning practical workforce skills through tinkering. When schools give students the opportunity to learn through innovation and use their academic knowledge to solve real-world challenges, these students become much more attractive college applicants and are better prepared for future success. Makerspaces are more than just facilities designed for specific learning activities, but as are Michael Tan, a research scientist based in Singapore at the National Institute of Education, with a PhD in curriculum studies and teacher development at the University of Toronto, calls, quote, cultural technologies. Cultural differences can lead to different learning outcomes in terms of how schools operate makerspaces. For example, in Western education, emphasis is placed on self-driven projects led by students' curiosities, even from a young age, while in the Eastern Hemisphere, students are expected to have a thorough content knowledge as a foundational element before they can begin to explore their own questions. Overall, these powerful resources can help reframe STEM education as a means of learning through action and innovation. The best course of action for implementing makerspaces effectively in schools is to avoid a one-size-fits-all approach and provide students a welcoming, accessible atmosphere for learning. Schools must consider their own financial situation before constructing a makerspace, but as mentioned before, a quality STEM education is more so determined by how well a school supports exploration and curiosity in science. Ultimately, by achieving a balance between hands-on experimentation and traditional content learning supported by well-qualified teachers, schools can help students develop valuable skills and a high-quality STEM foundation, regardless of the amount of resources they have available. By nature, STEM is very hands-on and seems to be taught most effectively by using a student-driven approach. When schools encourage students to explore their interests and engage in real-life situations that require STEM knowledge, they set the stage for students to take on even greater challenges and equip them with the content knowledge and confidence to succeed in their future endeavors.
3: My name is Adam, and I'm in second grade at the Vimont Charter School in Pittsburgh, Pennsylvania. Oval fishing makes me concerned about the future of the world. Here's why. Did you know over 20,000 porpoises die each year in the nets of salmon fishermen? It's estimated that hundreds and thousands of other animals die each year in tuna nets. Oval fishing is a real problem because if you kill all of them, it will infect all animals. For example, bears eat salmon. If the salmon isn't there, the bears will starve. This will infect the whole food chain. Over 3,000 fish got killed by mistake by overfishing. If all of the fish are gone, the predators will disappear since the fish and the predators will be gone. Someday, all of us will be gone. Finally, overfishing impacts all of us, and I think we can work together to make this world a better place. This is Adam for Vibrant Charter School, second grade with Swaddles.
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5: Lifting the Alleghenies to new heights.
6: As far back as the first cave drawings, you recognize, okay, there's more to the human spirit and wonderful brain than simply survival.
7: That was Jody Best, Executive Director of the Confluence Creative Arts Center in Somerset County.
6: I think art is critical. It is what civilization starts and ends with.
8: Although exposure to the arts is vital, access is not universal, especially in rural communities. Bridget Mayak, an artist who retired after a 40-year teaching career in the Somerset Public School District, talks about one factor.
9: In an area like Pittsburgh, where there's a lot of money to support the arts, I'm not saying it's easier to do the programming, but around here, that's many times what keeps us from maybe taking the next

0: like, take them to classes.
1: And the Confluence Creative Arts Center strives to remove this gap.
2: The Arts Center provides a variety of free and low-cost opportunities and relies on a network of volunteers, although more volunteers are always needed.
0: In a community like ours, there's a very small volunteer pool. So the people who are volunteering for our organization are also the people that might be helping out with the volunteer fire companies or working for the library or the historical society.
2: However, small also has its advantages.
0: I think in a smaller community, you do have the advantage of people being very vested in things and knowing the organization.
1: As for the importance of arts for all, St. Francis of Assisi summed it up well when he stated, "He who works with his hands is a laborer. He who works with his hands and his head is a craftsman. He who works with his hands and his head and his heart is an artist."
3: So when you think about it, there's a lot of brain cells active. When you're creating a piece of art, you're problem solving. You know, you're thinking in a lot of different directions and dimensions. And yeah, when you see a child or an adult painting or working with clay, it does look like play, but it's work.
1: Mary Lee Stotler, Executive Director of Laurel Arts, feels the same way.
4: Art is sort of an expression of ideas, physical manifestations of ideas that people have, of concepts that come through your brain.
2: Jody agrees that the arts are more than what they first appear to be.
0: Arts are, you know, time and time again, they show how exposure to art and music is critical for brain development, so for test-taking skills, for critical thinking, for communication, for collaboration, all those things that are very transferable to any career.
2: Truly, the paintbrush is just the beginning, and although it may be small, Somerset County ensures that the arts are accessible to all within the county.
4: We have a thriving Somerset County Artists Association. We have Mountain Playhouse. We have 5 dance studios in a town of 2,500 people. This is an arts community.
1: For more information on the organizations named, visit laurelarts.org or confluencecreativeartscenter.org.
2: I'm Kelsey Huntsberger.
1: And this is Alexis Bunchik.
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2: In 2021, clothing brands Zara, Anthropologie, and PayTowel were accused of cultural appropriation by Mexico's Ministry of Culture because they used designs created by the country's indigenous populations. Zara denied the accusation, and Anthropologie continued to sell the piece of clothing identified by the Ministry of Culture. This is not a new occurrence. Recently, numerous companies have been accused of cultural appropriation, especially in the fast fashion industry. Hello, this is Sophia Gombos, and I'm a student at Shadyside Academy.
11: And I'm Norma Frasinski, an 11th grader at Obama Academy. As the fashion industry continues to grow and the competition to stand out and create new trends rises, cultural clothing is copied and used to make clothing unique and distinct in fast fashion.
2: The biggest debate, however, when it comes to this misrepresentation in the fashion industry is a question of whether or not cultures are being appropriated or appreciated. So, how does one define cultural appropriation or differentiate it from a gesture of honor or appreciation?
12: So cultural appropriation to me is when you borrow or you use certain characteristics of a culture, either in the dress or in the speaking, even hairstyles. And I don't know that you necessarily want to impersonate, but to become more popular.
2: That was Natasha Lopez, a Spanish teacher at Shadyside Academy. Her colleague, Chinese teacher Xu Xiaoxia, also believes the definition of cultural appropriation to be an offensive act towards the culture or group of people who created the design or clothing.
13: For me, I always think there's a very fine line between appreciation versus appropriation. It's like someone adapts something from a cultural product from a certain culture without knowing the background of it or the context of it or the history of it.

0: it, and it might be like the good intention without knowing the in-depth context of that cultural product.
1: Cultural appropriation is not a new concept, and recognizing and calling out these instances has increased drastically, especially in recent times. We have mentioned a few brands who have faced scrutiny over cultural appropriation in their clothing, but the list goes on.
0: Last year, last summer, it was a heated topic, a traditional Chinese dress, origins from Song Dynasty, which was 1,000 years ago. It's called a Ma Mian Qun, a face horse dress. So it has its history, development, but then the Dior company just designed their new season's dress, but it's exactly copy from that.
2: Over the years, as a teacher, I have seen some students always dress up for Halloween in different costumes. And so one of the things that I wonder is whether the students are aware of the historical significance of those attires. So I do see kids, for example, the usual sort of costumes for Halloween with the sombreros or the ponchos, and then typical mustache and so forth. And I guess it's imitating a Mexican person.
3: Next, Monica Botamoisin, a legal consultant for creators of traditional clothing under her organization called the Cultural Intellectual Property Rights Initiative, provides firsthand experiences regarding cultural appropriation.
4: So, for example, right in the area where I am in this village now, in Bihor County, there was, in 2017, I think Dior replicated a sheepskin men's coat and put it on a female model. So one of the issues, or what they didn't know, right, was that the depictions on the back of the coat was a phallus. It was a sign of virility, of a male energy, and it was through flowers and flowery depictions. So when women from the community saw that, they were like, this is ridiculous. Like, why would you put that on a woman? It doesn't make sense. It doesn't make any sense.
1: Although cultural appropriation is still a prominent occurrence in fast fashion, more people are aware and willing to take action against brands that use culture for economic and popularity gain.
2: Nowadays, that whole stereotype of dressing up like a Mexican is, I don't see it as much anymore. So I think there's more education and more awareness in the schools.
0: I definitely see more and more awareness among the student body. I think 10 years ago, if we're doing spring festival celebration, teachers will put together something, ask the student to wear a Chinese costume, and then they perform on the stage. If they're not identified with the Chinese culture, but their teacher still has to do that. But recent years, for me personally, I would not put my student in that situation. And then when I see some of those videos or footages from other places, I think more and more people will have that awareness, like, oh, this might be not okay. And also the student won't want to do it. So I think definitely it's an awareness. And I always tell my student, like, your friend's culture should not be your costume.
1: As more people are being educated in intellectual property of cultures, we collectively as a people can hold each other accountable by following the 3 C's created by Botamoisin.
4: That's why we have created and started this dialogue around the 3 C's, consent, credit, and compensation for all interactions. And this compensation doesn't have to always be money. That's not the only form of compensation.
3: Overall, the non-consensual use of traditional cultural designs and embroideries in fast fashion is a clear violation of the culture, people, and creators of an ethnic design, and thus fashion companies stealing ethnic designs is not a form of appreciation, but appropriation. In order to make the spreading of ethnic designs one of respect and appreciation, fashion companies should give credit where credit is due and recognize all of the hard work and background involved in the pieces that they have stolen before.
5: 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I'm an 11th grade at Montour High School, and you're listening to Youth Express. Catch the future.
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0: 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Catch the future.
1: Do you have a song stuck in your head? No? Let's see if we can fix that. You're listening to an hour of music on Youth Express.

Trying to figure out what you built for. 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Trying to figure out what you fit for. Trying to figure out what you live for, sister. 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
1: Trying to figure out what you built for. 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

This is Akilian Bray, age 14, of the Winchester Thurston School. The name of my song is Where I Go, and we are currently situated on the steps of the New Hazlett Theater on the north side of Pittsburgh. It's really peaceful. There's a lot of birds, a lot of trees, kind of where I want to be

0: This is Abby. I'm in 11th grade at Montour High School, and you're listening to Youth Express. Catch the future.
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7: Coming in Brescia School is like visiting a lot of country because a lot of people are from different countries and they speak different languages.
5: If you look at Brescia, people are different. They have like many languages in Brescia I never see. Because my old school, we have different students, but most of them is from the United States. When I came to Brescia, I saw like different peoples and the different languages too. I was excited about because I get to meet the people speak my language and I get to talk to them. Because when I was my old school, I would just talk to my brother and that's it. And that was cool when I come here to Brescia.
2: When I come in university in like 2009, I was in 7th grade. And I saw like only 3 or 4 people in poly in class.
6: Most of my friends who is American, they all said, "Soros, could you teach me your language?" So it seems like they really want to learn Nepali. I'm trying to teach them and they said they will teach English like vocab word, grammars. So I will teach them my language and they will teach English.
3: In school in Nigeria, yeah. We speak English the whole time. If you speak the language Yoruba, you get beaten because they want you to learn English. It's like Wednesday is Yoruba day, so every Wednesday you can speak Yoruba, but Monday, Tuesday, Thursday, and Friday you can't speak it. If like a teacher catch you like speaking Yoruba, you get beat.
8: I like learning new languages and stuff. Right now I'm taking Spanish. When I was in my country, they used to teach us French, and I have some different people from different countries who speak different languages and stuff. And like right now I'm learning a little bit Russian, a little bit Nepal, a little bit Hindi, a little bit of everything, and it's really interesting. I like it.
7: Like learning different languages is fun. Like sometimes you make mistake, then I will learn from there.
8: It's really nice to have people that speak the same language as you because you get to be yourself around them.
3: Here, there's only 3 Nigerians that speak the same like Yoruba. And like, it's like when you're with them, you can just gossip.
8: When I first came to US, the school that I went to, it was what's it called? It was like also an international school where there's different people. But the class that I had, there was not that much people who speak the same language as I did. But then, like, a few days later, I found out there was somebody who speak the same language as me. And I was happy because I was so quiet. But then, like, now I could be able to, like, have somebody to communicate with.
5: When I came to Brescia, I have people who speak my language. You get to have a joke in your language and you change to English and you change to your language. It's kind of cool thing to do because you speak more than one language. I wanted to take Spanish because in my old school, my friends were Spanish people. And I said, oh, Spanish was cool.
6: When I came to United States, we lived in Erie for 1 year, so it was kind of hard for me to go to school because English is so hard for me to learn, and there was not too many Nepali. They're like 10 through 15. But when I came here in Pittsburgh, the Brescia School and Middle School, I saw a lot of Nepali people, so for me, it's easy to understand English because there are a lot of Nepali people who came here before me.
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10: Hi, this is Mia. I am 12 years old and I live in Forest Hills.
11: And this is Gretchen. I'm 13 years old and I live in Wexford, PA.
10: We interviewed Andrea Arkin. She is a program officer for Global Links. Global Links recovers unused medical materials from hospitals and then carefully designs containers to send to hospitals in Latin America and the Caribbean.
12: Global Links is a nonprofit organization. We were established approximately 20 years ago. We work in 9 countries, and they are Cuba, Jamaica, Dominican Republic, Haiti, Guyana, Nicaragua, Honduras, Guatemala, and Bolivia. On the one hand, we work with area hospitals to recover the medical surplus so that equipment from the hospital do not end up in the landfills. Then what we do is we organize donations of medical aid to send to recipient hospitals in our 9 countries. And we work in those countries with the World Health Organization and also with the ministries of health and the individual hospitals that are selected as priority hospitals to receive donations and to receive this medical equipment that we're sending.
10: Andrea told us what she does on an average day.
12: I look at my emails and see if anything happened that I missed that might be something that I need to respond to. I touch base with my partner countries. I work with 5 countries: Jamaica, Dominican Republic, Haiti, Cuba, and Guyana. I just check in with them to make sure everything is going okay, see if there's any hospitals that are requesting anything specific for the day, then get into planning for shipments that are coming up.
10: Andrea tells us how she became interested in being a scientist.
12: I became involved and interested in humanitarian aid relief. I was traveling all throughout Southeast Asia and South and Central America, and just seeing how other people live and the basic needs that they don't live with, that we easily have access to in the United States, and just that there's so much waste in so many avenues where we could help people in other countries.
10: Every job has its ups and downs. Andrea said a favorite part of her job is when a country receives equipment that can really make a difference in many people's lives.
12: It is the best feeling in the world to hear back from a recipient hospital.
10: When she got out of college, she visited many different countries that inspired her to help those less fortunate. That experience helped her to choose her career, which let her improve the lives of many people.
12: We had just sent this hospital an infant warmer, and because of that was available in the room where the lady was giving birth, as soon as the baby was born, they were able to put the baby in the infant warmer and treat it so that it didn't have any problems, because there were some complications to the birth, and the baby survived because of a donation.
10: Andrea had many different inspirations.
12: I traveled to Southeast Asia and also South America and Central America, and I was exposed to how other people live in the world and decided that for my career, I wanted to make a difference in the world. When I returned to the United States, I applied for graduate school, and I have a master's degree in international development, and we also provide health support to hospitals in Latin America and the Caribbean, and it's just a fantastic job. I smile every day I go into work knowing that we're helping people.
10: Andrea chose this career because she wanted to make a difference in people's lives. The work she does makes her feel that she's changing the world.
12: Because we provide this medical equipment and supplies and furnishings to hospitals in rural areas where a lot of patients go to these hospitals because they can't get to other hospitals in the capital, for example, where they might have a lot of the equipment available. Because we're working here in the United States, we are able to get these materials to hospitals that could only dream of having these materials to help save people's lives.
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0: You can clap. A lot of family members here and also some special guests. That's the Sunburst School of Music House Band, and I'm going to go to the person who sung lead first. You've got a great voice. This is a time, if you have any shout-outs, I'm also going to ask you things. Just introduce yourself, your name, where you go to school, that kind of stuff. And what a great voice you have. Why don't you introduce yourself?
1: My name is Soham, and I go to Winchester Thurston, and I'm in eighth grade.
0: And when did you start playing music, and especially I'm curious about how you developed your voice?
1: I think I started singing when I was 7 years old, and I started playing piano like maybe 1 or 2 years later.
0: Do you have any advice for somebody learning an instrument or developing confidence in singing? You really owned that song as you delivered it.
1: Well, you just have to perform and also practice a lot.
0: Any shout-outs you'd like to give to anybody who might be listening now or later when this gets turned into a podcast?
1: Just to my parents for always pushing me to practice more.
0: Excellent. Well, it's nice to meet you. Also on vocals on that song was the bass player who is to your left. Hello. What's your name?
2: Hello. My name's Nina. I go to Pittsburgh SciTech, and I'm in 12th grade.
0: And when did you start playing bass?
2: I started playing bass like 5 years ago.
0: You're good at it. You two sung together beautifully, too. What do you like about being in a band like this that might surprise people? I mean, it's nice to have folks to play with, but I'll bet there's some other aspects of it, too.
2: I don't know. I really like playing with people, and it's really fun to have people with different perspectives playing with you. Like, I know nothing about drums, but our drummer knows everything about drums, and so it's really nice to learn about the other instruments by playing with them.
0: That's thank you for sharing that. That's actually a perspective I wouldn't have thought about. Any shout-outs, acknowledgments, that kind of stuff?
2: Yeah, just my parents. They fostered my talent and let me keep playing, so that was nice.
0: Great. And you mentioned you go to SciTech. What neighborhood do you live in?
2: I live in Squirrel Hill.
0: Wonderful. Thank you, Nina, for being with us. And we have a drummer and a percussionist. I think I can reach you with my long arm. I do have one of those game show mics I should probably pull out for things like this. What's your name?
3: My name is Nate. I go to Winchester Thurston, and I'm a senior.
0: And how long have you been playing drums?
3: I've been playing drums since I was pretty young, so probably about 10 years.
0: Do you play other instruments as well?
3: I actually started on the piano when I was really little, but I've kind of moved away from that and focused on the drums. I also play a little bit of bass.
0: It's, you sound great and really provided a good engine for that last song. Any acknowledgments or shout-outs from you?
3: A shout-out to Finn. He's our like band coach, and he's helped us through all of this and learning all of our songs and always being there in practice for us, and also my parents.
0: Excellent. Finn is here somewhere. There he is. And let's meet the percussionist who is there. That's, let's see, you should be here on my big list, Oliver, right?
4: Mm-hmm.
0: And tell me about yourself.
4: So I'm in fourth grade. I go to ECS, and I play percussion.
0: And what are the drums, since people on the radio can't see what you've got here, what percussion did you bring today?
4: These are bongos, and that's an African drum.
0: And you've got a tambourine?
4: And a shaker down there.
0: What is it like to play with a group like this?
4: Pretty amazing.
0: Yeah, I would think so. Do you have to practice a lot?
4: Yeah, I practice like maybe 3 times a week.
0: And is there a shout out you would like to give or any thank yous?
4: To my parents. My dad teaches me maybe sometimes a little bit of guitar, and I've been practicing, well, thanks to Sunburst. I've been practicing for at least 5 years there.
0: Wow, that's almost half of your life. That's amazing. Was it hard to learn to do what you're doing at first? Like, did your hands hurt, or was it tough to play at just the right tempo?
4: Maybe after playing for a while, my hands maybe get a little bit sore, but not really much.
0: Well, it's nice to meet you, and thank you for being with us. We're going to meet two more players. We have, it's almost like the Beatles. We have a lefty and a righty standing right next to each other. And now I have to think who's who. You're the left-hander. You're the right-hander. I'll let you introduce yourself.
5: Hello, my name is Sean. I'm in 7th grade, and I go to ECS Middle.
0: And what neighborhood do you live in?
5: I live in Regent Square.
0: And two guitars in a band happens sometimes, doesn't always happen. How do you two split up your duties?
5: So Sam over here plays solo guitar, and I play rhythm. So rhythm is like chords and small parts in it, and obviously.
0: Yeah, they're both really important. So you pretty much consistently take those two roles, it sounds like. Anybody you want to give a shout out to or thanks to?
5: I want to shout out my friends and family, and also Sunburst for getting me into guitar.
0: Excellent. Nice to meet you. And then we're going to meet the other-handed guitar player. Ed, tell me about yourself.
6: I'm Sam. I'm in 9th grade, and I go to Pittsburgh Kappa.
0: Nice to meet you. Any shout-outs at all?
6: Yeah, I would want to shout out my mom, Finn, who's our band leader, also my private lesson guitar teacher, and also my old guitar teacher, Ernie, because he got me into playing guitar, and he, like, persevered me to keep playing.
0: That's nice. What's Ernie's last name?
6: I'm not really sure.
0: Oh, that's all right. I may know Ernie if it's who I think it is. When you play leads, do you find you play them differently every time, or do you take time to improvise or just change them up a little?
6: Well, for most songs, I try to do it exactly like the band who played it, but for some songs, I decide to like improvise a solo because it's just easier.
0: That's good to know. Thanks for sharing that. The Sunburst School of Music House Band is who you're listening to. We should have time for two more songs as long as you guys are up for it. Can you tell me what the next song is?
5: The next song is Valerie.
0: Here again, the Sunburst School of Music House Band.

0: That's the Sunburst School of Music and the house band fan I am heading to you just for a minute. Can you tell me more about these guys, anything you think we ought to know, and also how people might be able to get involved in the future, as I hope you're going to continue cultivating groups like this?
1: Okay, so as far as all of these guys are overachievers, they this isn't their only thing. And that applies to all of them. They're like in robotics and they build model trains and stuff like that. And they're also really funny and smart. They're a little too smart. They make fun of me a lot. And they're really cool kids. So that's what you should know. And then if you want to get involved in programs like this, you can go to Sunburst School of Music. You can find us on the web. We have all sorts of band programs. So this is the elite group. But we have all sorts of ways of getting in, individual lessons, guitar, piano, voice, bass, music production. So, if you can find us there.
0: Thanks for sharing that with us. And I do note this group and other groups we've had from Sunburst have always seemed to be not only well-rounded, but people who really like playing. And when, as groups, like playing with each other, and it really shows, and it's not always the case. It's nice that you foster that. I'm going to go to Nina, since she did lead on that last song. It's our last chance to talk before I go to Nina. Did anybody want to say something that they forgot to say and meant to say? Well, that's good that we got that in. Nina, what's the next song?
2: Still Into You by Paramore.
0: And I want to thank all of you for being here today. Thank your parents and family members for caring enough to be here to be part of the audience. Here, once again, the Sunburst School of Music House Band.

0: My name is Kendall, and I'm 7 years old. I live in Southside in Pittsburgh. I am in first grade at Phillips. I think herbs are important because we use them to cook. I planted strawberries. I think it feels soft. It smells like outdoors. The strawberry plant has like a bunch of flowers, and some of them are starting to get like a reddish greenish color. They need air, they need water and sunlight. Every Wednesday, somebody goes out and waters them. My experience was messy. There was dirt in my shoes. There was dirt in my hair. All that, like, leaves. I would say it's a good thing because you sort of feel like one with nature. All in all, I enjoyed being outside when it was sunny and planting.
1: This is Lauren Perry, age 14, of West Allegheny High School. The name of this poem is Child's Play. Why, oh why, must I hide in the shadows? What brought this upon me? What brought this before me? They laugh, criticize, and ignore. We can never live up to their expectations, for their expectations do not include us, for their expectations exclude us. They say our personalities are too juvenile, too puerile. We are bestowed no value. Just go and play, they say. Go away. Stay tuned to youthexpress.org for more original writing from Pittsburgh area youth. All youth, all the time. Youth Express. Catch the future.
2: My name is Jasmine. I'm from Mexico. I go to Brasher High School. It is the president who makes a bad government, or we are making it. If you could talk about a beautiful country, rich in natural place, with a great culture, that is Mexico. But also, it's one of the countries with most delinquency and corruption. Mexico has a lot of problems. One problem is the bad government, corruption, delinquency, violence, and drug trafficking. The problem starts too many years ago. The corruption always been there. It's the bad administration of the money. Some people say that the money is not everything in the life, but everybody needs money to survive. Everybody asks themselves, what is the money that Mexico has? What is it spending? Exactly. It is what everybody wants to know. Well, this is happening in Mexico. The president is traveling to other countries, spending a lot of money that Mexico needed. I can't believe the poor values that he has. The Mexican people trust in him, and he just let us down. How we can figure this out? It's affect the economy. And it's not just that. The poor people of lower class are yelling for help. They are the most affected with an education, food, and a safe place to live. They can fight for equality. If they don't have power to talk, who is going to help them? There is a tragedy that happened in the city of Iguala. 47 students are missing and then found dead. This was a great loss for the families. That is why the people are protesting. They want justice. In addition, the other thing is the drug trafficking that is out of control. I know that I can't solve all the problems in Mexico by myself, but we can start introducing universal social security and raise the level of the education. We can also structure and organize the reforms. Everybody wants to change the great president we have. We need honest people. Some president that call end of the corruption we have on. But not just the president need to do something. All the people need to work in unity to solve it. We need to believe in ourselves and realize the idea that if we born poor, that is our destiny. We can't let them destroy our hopes, tradition, and something important, our values. That is why distinguishes the Mexican. Finally, I really hope that the president realizes the damage that is done to Mexico, because it's painful to see your own country be in a crisis. I know I can't do anything by myself, but this is going to finish when the people are not afraid. We are strong. We can overcome all the barriers. Maybe not now, but someday we will see the real Mexico that nobody knows. Mexico is sleeping, but it's a sleeping giant. What is going to happen when he wakes up? The hypocrisy will end, and the farce and everything that makes Mexico a poor country. And I will be there to see the change.
3: We have two performers that are part of the Tune It Tuesdays series, which is a youth-oriented community jam session at Black Forge Coffee House. We'll give you more details on that in a minute. Each of the two who are here with us are going to do two songs. We've also coaxed Mandy to share a song with us, too. But let's begin by getting a chance to listen to one of our youth that's here. And she's been on SLB before. She attends Lincoln Park Performing Arts Charter School. And her name is Gabriella Salvucci.

0: Gabriella Salvucci, who lives in Robinson Township, just started ninth grade at the Lincoln Park Performing Arts Charter School. Tell me about the song you just did.
1: Well, that song is an original called Hold On. Yeah.
0: When did you write it?
1: I wrote it, I think, like, it was at the beginning of the summer, basically.
0: You have a great voice. Have you always loved singing?
1: Yeah.
0: When do you remember discovering that?
1: I don't know. I was like probably like 7, and I just started singing like all the time.
0: So. Were you writing your own songs too? or creating your own songs?
1: Yeah.
0: We also, let me bring Fat Mandy into the picture too. Mandy, it's got to be so much fun for you to be working with teens. You've always been great at connecting people in our region in righteous ways.
2: Oh.
0: This program is really amazing.
2: Thanks, Larry. Thanks for having us on your show. You know, I love coming on the Saturday Light Brigade. And I started doing this jam session, Tune It Tuesday, we're going into our third year now. And I got a little grant from Neighborhood Allies, Love My Neighbor grant, it's called. And it's to bring people together, like you say, you know, to create community in neighborhoods that could use a little help. And so I live in the Allentown section of Pittsburgh, and there's a sweet little coffee shop there. And I said, you know, I wish when I was a teenager that I didn't have to lie about my age and to sneak into clubs that I was too young to really be in and, you know, be surrounded by alcohol just to, like, sing a couple songs or hear some other people sing a couple songs. So I put together a little proposal, and Neighborhood Allies was like, yeah, that sounds awesome. And so I hire some musicians, and I got guys that I work with, you know, professional level musicians, jazz musicians from Pittsburgh. And, you know, I had and I opened it up to my students. And it's been, you know, mostly because I didn't have a place to play when I was their age. So it's been a lot of fun. It's been a great journey. And I met Gabriella through my student Wind of Fire that's going to be coming up in a bit. Gabriella and Wind of Fire met at my creative partner Liz Berlin's camp, Real Life Music Camp, which she does in the summertime. So it was just, you know, Wind of Fire brought Gabriella to the jam session, and, you know, and now Gabriella's joined me at Afro-American Music Institute in my vocal class that Wind of Fire was in last couple of years. So it's just, you know, it's exciting.
0: It is, and these deliberate yet comfortable connections are really important. It's truly the way we create a better place for us to live, and I mean that. And let's bring Wind of Fire into the picture. You're 16 and entering 10th grade, is that right?
3: Yes.
0: And from East Liberty. So how did you get started? You'll be performing shortly, but how did you get into the picture here? How did the two of you meet, you and Gabriella?
3: So Liz Berlin has a music camp every summer called the Real Life Music Camp.
0: Yeah.
3: It's really great. We met through there. We didn't really get to work together, but after the whole fact of performing and stuff, we chatted in between. We were mostly busy doing our own things, but I told Gabriella about Tuna Tuesdays, and Gabriella showed up, which was awesome. And that's the story.
0: That's fantastic. Well, you're going to be sharing a couple songs in a moment. Gabriella, I know you have a second song. Can you tell us about it before you share it?
1: Okay, my next song's called Hoax. I actually wrote it like before music camp this year, and I got to record it there and perform it, so yeah.
0: Here again, this is Gabriella Salvucci.

0: Gabriella, just an amazing voice. Is there anybody you wanted to give a shout out to or just acknowledge?
1: I want to say thank you to Mandy for like inviting me to do this and for having Tune It Tuesdays because it's really great. And to Liz for doing music camp and everything and just really cool.
0: That's I'm glad you did that. Who's here with you today?
1: My mom and my aunt are here. So, yeah.
0: I see them.
2: Aunt's probably listening online.
1: Yeah.
0: I hope so. And there'll be an archive of this, too. What we're going to do now is we'll get Windowfire set up to play. And you can feel free to just sort of switch places. And the two of them, I'm glad you two did this because I would have felt awkward about doing it. The two of them coerced Mandy into sharing a song. Maybe not coerced, but I'm just...
2: Gabriella posted on Facebook or on Instagram. Gabriella is on Instagram as Gabriella_music, by the way.
0: Oh.
2: And she said that we were singing on the show, so I'm going to make her prophesy true.
0: Okay. So... Here, I just love you so much.
2: I don't even know how to
0: introduce you. You know who she is. Here's Fat Mindy.
2: So this is a new song that I woke up singing about a year ago, and when I get my funding right, it's going to be on my next 7th album. The last one, of course, was Social Justice Disco, Songs to Fight Fascist By, which is currently available on CD Baby. And I'm just putting that out there. It's not a call to action or anything. So, but this is a new one. It's called Save You, Save Me, Save You.

that bed. I reach for my phone inside of my dream, but dream phones don't work if you know what I mean.

0: Fat Man D.
1: Thank you for being with us. And you should look for her albums. You mentioned CD Baby. Is there a way that people can just

0: So yeah, I have a calendar of events on there, and Tune It Tuesdays, the third Tuesday of every month, and the next one is this coming Tuesday, September 19th. We begin at 6:30. I have a keyboard there that Jazzy Terwilliger lets us use, in a house band with Miguel Sage III, Carlos Pena, and Eric Dowdell Jr., so they can accompany you if you show up and bring some music for them to read, or just tell them what key it's in. They will accompany you. And it's a jam session. It's $3 unless you're sitting in, then it's free. Just please come in the door. It's all ages. Lots of coffee, lots of really good coffee, sponsored by Neighborhood Allies and Drusky Entertainment. And next Thursday, I'm at Thunderbird with John Gresh Grigri. We're doing a tribute to Dr. John. Mm. So yeah, fatmandymusic.com is all my stuff, videos, nice long anti-racist reading list that I put together from my other projects. So yeah, I actually put that together with a bunch of friends. So, but yeah,
1: excellent. Yeah. So we'll recap more coming up about
0: Black
1: Forge.
0: Yeah, I want to hear Wind of Fire.
1: Coffee House. But the cool thing here is if you're a teen and you want to perform, I think you can just show up, right?
0: Yeah.
1: You don't need to worry about advance notice or anything.
0: No, there's a sign-up sheet when you come in the door.
1: You know, no judgment, safe space, enjoy, and play. And there's a band there if you want to use it that
0: exactly can
1: back you up as well. And I think adults who want to listen, it's the kind of thing I would like to do.
0: Well,
1: is
0: adults
1: to just
0: can play too. It's a cross-generational jam session. So I mean, anybody can sit in. And we've had, you know, all ranges. But, you know, like I said, I never had that kind of place when I was a kid, so.
1: Yeah, I would go there to sit and listen and just enjoy. And we're about to do that. We'll have you go straight into your first song, and we'll talk in between. My pleasure now making his radio debut this morning. Here is Wind of Fire.

0: Hey everyone, I'm Anika Reddy here with my co-host Ishani Elgavelli, and you're listening to H2O. Ishani, what are we talking about today?
1: Hey Anika, I don't know about you, but I am so excited that the weather is finally warmer. I know both Anika and I today, we went to the farmer's market. We had a boatload of fun.
0: Yeah, and for once I was excited for a fire drill because it wasn't cold.
1: I know, and it was really, really nice outside, but it was almost too nice, you know? And I'm also really excited because so many fun things are happening. School is almost over. All of my finals are this week. I don't have any next week at all. I'm super excited. And your birthday party this weekend. So exciting.
0: Mind you, my birthday was like over a month ago.
1: I know. But like back-to-back photo ops, you know what I'm excited for, right? My birthday party was just like last weekend or so. And yours is coming up. I'm super excited. But the weather is so good. Everything is so good. Let's not jinx it though.
0: Yeah. But Ishani.
1: Yes.
0: You're missing one thing. Like summer is great. I love summer.
1: Me too.
0: We actually had a little field day in gym today.
1: Yeah.
0: But have you not heard?
1: Of what?
0: You haven't heard?
1: I don't know. Heard of what?
0: About the art anarchy?
1: No. What?
0: And the
1: what
0: SPF. The SPF something. I don't even know what, but the SPF takeover.
1: No. What is that? Oh my gosh. I'm excited to learn. So everybody, grab your chalk and your sunscreen and let's draw this stuff out.

0: Hey guys, welcome back. Guess what, Ashoni?
1: What's up, Anika?
0: Today is episode number, guess.
1: 17? 23?
0: No, lower.
1: Oh, lower?
0: Yeah. 20? Higher than 17, lower than 23.
1: 21.
0: Lower.
1: 20.
0: Lower.
1: 19.
0: Lower.
1: 18.
0: Yeah.
1: Really?
0: We're almost in the 20s. Isn't that insane?
1: That's so cool.
0: 18 is older than us.
1: I know. That's crazy.
0: So that basically means this show is older than us.
1: Whoa. Insane.
0: And Ashoni's pretty old.
1: What? You're older than me.
0: Wait. My birthday party hasn't happened yet and yours did. That doesn't mean. I haven't turned 17 yet. You have.
1: Oh my gosh. Okay. Yeah.
0: You're practically on the road to 18.
1: You are
0: and
1: too.
0: And I'm still 16.
1: That's just not true. Okay.
0: Speaking of you being 17, are we gonna get that like permit soon? Or?
1: No.
0: Wait, that's
1: how about you?
0: Thing.
1: Are you getting your license?
0: Well, I'll get it when you get your permit.
1: Okay, deal. So you're just not getting your license.
0: Wait, but I actually feel like that's good. Like we're doing something positive for the environment. Like we're not putting out
1: yeah,
0: all these cars.
1: Public
0: emissions.
1: Transport, carpooling. Yeah. We're doing so.
0: We
1: much
0: used
1: good.
0: Our legs to walk.
1: Yeah,
0: home
1: and
0: from
1: no showers.
0: Sorry.
1: Oops. Let's go back to what we were talking about. Art takeover, SPF, anarchy.
0: Wait,
1: what is that talking about?
0: Can we just go
1: wait, tell me about that. The art anarchy.
0: Well, let me tell you. Basically, I was friends with this girl and she didn't take showers.
1: She must be doing so much due diligence for the environment.
0: Wait, she kind of looks like you.
1: Oh, I bet.
0: Do you know her?
1: Probably not. I'm not friends with people
0: okay,
1: like
0: but
1: that.
0: Okay, but Ashoni, I need you to lock in.
1: Okay, I'm locked.
0: Are you locked?
1: Yeah.
0: Are you serious?
1: Yeah.
0: Wait, I've never seen you this locked.
1: Well, you would have had you been paying attention.
0: But today we're talking about the art anarchy.
1: That's so cool. What is that about?
0: Ashoni, you wrote the episode, you should know.
1: Oh yeah, guys, I should know all about the art anarchy and the SPF takeover.
0: Well, while Ashoni, you know, gathers her thoughts together because she was just eating, she's in a bit of a food coma.
1: Oh my gosh,
0: let me tell
1: so
0: you
1: good.
0: Yeah. This morning, I was in gym class, and we did a little field day. So I was like, oh my gosh, this is so fun. Like, I don't have to do actual gym. Like, I love this. So I'm going to sit down, and I'm going to do some chalk art. And then I'm looking at this chalk art, and I'm thinking, oh, good Lord, we don't have any Picassos at our school because this art is hideous. I cannot wait for, like, the rain to come wash it away. And then I was thinking, oh my gosh, the rain is going to wash it away, and it's going to go where?
1: Oh my gosh, into our storm drains, into our waterways.
0: Yeah, so that's what today's episode is about, and Ashoni titled it The Summer Side Effects. So.
1: Yay, good job, good work, Ashoni. All right, let's talk about it, Anika. So, that was actually a pretty interesting concept you brought up, and I know that we've talked a little bit about something similar in the past.
0: We did.
1: Regarding snowmelt, right, and salt.
0: We did.
1: Right, because when people salt their driveways or roads during the winter and then snowmelt, which is melted snow, carries away all those different kinds of pollutants, but specifically that salt that we use to melt that snow, it goes into our waterways. And so much salt into waterways can create a lot of pressure and stress, not literal stress, but stress for these wastewater treatment plants, which causes a lot of problems in the end. So I assume that when I was writing this episode, I thought about something pretty simpler, I bet.
0: Yeah.
1: Right?
0: Do you want to like walk us through like what you were thinking? Like,
1: yeah, sure. I would love to. So why don't we start off with drawing, right? So art anarchy, where
0: well,
1: does that come
0: from? I have to tell you, Ashoni is quite the artist.
1: Oh my goodness.
0: If you guys have seen Starry Night, she's made Starless Night.
1: It's just
0: a black screen.
1: At least I can color it black, bro. That's like a...
0: I thought the paper was already black.
1: Okay. Let's move on. So back on to art anarchy. What's that going to do with it?
0: Well, I was thinking, I'm so excited for summer. I'm so excited to do all these fun activities.
1: I bet
0: and
1: you
0: then,
1: are.
0: I was sitting there and I was writing a list. I'm like, what's some fun
1: oh
0: things
1: my gosh,
0: I can do with
1: the that's something
0: Ashoni?
1: The unemployed would do, bro.
0: And didn't you quit your job? Mind you, one of us has work this week. The other one quit their job because they couldn't deal with little kids.
1: They were doing too
0: Mind
1: much.
0: Mind you,
1: they were doing
0: the one that didn't
1: much.
0: Quit their job also works with little kids.
1: Anika, we are doing too
0: Mind
1: much.
0: You, the one that quit their job, all she has to do is answer questions. I have to actually, oh, sorry, not me. Just that other girl who didn't quit her job
1: me.
0: Actually has to coach the little kids.
1: Oh my gosh, it's basically the same thing, though, that I had
0: so,
1: to do.
0: I was thinking, because Ashoni has an unemployed summer, what can she do this weekend? And I thought, well,
1: I'm getting a job. Trust me.
0: I've
1: just
0: seen
1: me.
0: Her. I've seen her starless night art. I've seen her lack of ability throwing water balloons. Seen her getting burnt to a crisp because she doesn't put on. Actually, that's a lie. I was going to say Ashana gets burnt to a crisp because she doesn't put on her SPF, but she's actually quite the opposite. She's kind of one with the sunscreen. She puts sunscreen in her eyes.
1: Every single time. Wait, I actually have a funny little anecdote before we get into this. What happened was all throughout middle school, like for a solid 2 years, I used to use like this SPF. And
0: mind you, I have to tell you, I have the same one and this never happened.
1: No, so here's what I do. I wash my face in the morning and then I put on moisturizer and then I put on SPF, okay? Or what used to happen. Now I've boycotted SPF. But let me tell you why. So I would wash my face, moisturizer, then SPF, and then I would do mascara. And probably like some inner corner highlight back in the day. So thank God I'm done doing that. But anyways, forget that highlight because I kind of stopped it like midway through. But anyways, I went through so many mascaras because my eyes throughout the day, I would just start crying. And I was like, wait, I'm not even sad. Like, yes, I cry a lot, but I don't know why.
0: She also used to go home halfway throughout the day because her eyes would be
1: crying. Yeah, I couldn't. Like, it would hurt so bad. And my mom was like, Shawnee, you're doing too much. She's like, you need to cut it out. What's going on? Like, she's leaving class because I was literally crying. And I was like, what's going on? Like, I'm not even sad. Like, at that point, I just could not tell you what was happening. So anyways, then I thought, like, it was the mascara's fault. So poor mascara. Like, I went through, like, I tried out, like, 7 different mascaras at that point. And honestly, that's how I found my favorite mascara, if I'm being honest. But regardless, so it wasn't the mascara's problem. It was the fact that I was putting the sunscreen in my eye. But then throughout the day, like, the sweat would bring it down. Like, I wouldn't obviously put it in my eye. I would put it, like, on top of my eyelids. And then it would, like, throughout the day, like, it would seep into my eyeballs. And then towards the end of the day is when I would always leave school because that's when my eyes hurt the most. And so, yeah, lesson learned, don't put SPF in your eyes.
0: Wait, maybe I'm wrong, but I'm pretty sure, like, because your eyelids are, like, more sensitive skin, like, you can't always just use the same products that you use for the rest of your face.
1: Yeah, you probably are right on that, too. But what I'm saying is, like, it would always also end up, like, underneath my eyes, which was really confusing because I only ever put on my cheeks. I don't really know what's wrong with me.
0: Well, we'll get to the sunscreen in a second, and I'll give you a proper, you know,
1: Yeah. I remember talking about some UVA and UVB too. I bet that's pretty interesting and definitely has to do with something I wrote in the episode.
0: But first, Shawnee's going to tell us about chalk.
1: Okay, yeah, I actually think I can do this. So, obviously.
0: Wait, you wrote it. I feel like you should be able
1: to do this. Yeah, she's right, everybody. Okay, so anyways, when people are outside drawing chalk, like Anika said today during her starting anecdote, what happens is, obviously, it's got to go somewhere because we see it disappear, but there's not, like, chalk little fairies that get rid of it, unlike the tooth fairy, which actually isn't real, contrary to popular
0: belief.
1: Those tooth fairies are not real.
0: Who's been taking my teeth?
1: Okay, well, who takes your chalk? The same... same little birdie.
0: Wait,
1: that birdie.
0: Nobody's taking my chalk. Who's taking your chalk?
1: A little birdie. So that birdie, what it does is, basically what happens is there is actually a limit that someone pretty smart wrote into this doc saying that you can only use 3 pounds. Who the heck is using 3 pounds of chalk? That is crazy. That does require anarchy.
0: Okay, let me tell you. What is Johnny was telling me about based on the research she's done is that if you ever are in one sitting or one event, so one day, using more or equivalent of 3 pounds of chalk, then you actually are like require, I mean, I don't think there's a law, but like to prevent any long-term like environmental damages, you would actually have to do like a required cleanup. Like you have to extract each particle, thank you, each particle of chalk off. And that can cost a lot of money because I don't know about you, but me personally, I used to sit there and just like just see how many particles of like chalk I could collect.
1: Wait, why? What kind of unemployment is that? Talking about so I used to collect chalk particles.
0: Oh my gosh.
1: Oh my goodness. Okay.
0: Wait, but Ashani, I actually just learned this. Did you know that chalk has feet?
1: Wait, yeah, obviously.
0: Yeah, it can run further than, like, you and me combined.
1: Wait, what do you mean? Like, into, like, waterways and into streams?
0: Yeah, but
1: mean?
0: Guess, like, how far it can run.
1: Wait, I don't know. That's, like,
0: or
1: probably...
0: roll, or fly.
1: I would probably have to say, like, 67 feet.
0: Wait, lower.
1: Maybe 23 feet.
0: Higher.
1: 37.
0: Higher.
1: 43.
0: Higher.
1: 45.
0: Higher.
1: 49.
0: Higher.
1: 54.
0: Lower.
1: 52.
0: Lower.
1: 51.
0: Lower.
1: 50.
0: Yeah.
1: Oh. Cool.
0: And guess where it's running off to?
1: Waterways, local streams.
0: Mm-hmm. The storm drains and the streams.
1: Yes, and as we know from how pollutants migrate into waterways, they all end up at wastewater treatment plants and facilities. And sometimes those wastewater treatment facilities, luckily our Allegheny County Sanitary Authority, our Alcosan Wastewater Treatment Plant, does have like dual sewage systems where they do both stormwater and wastewater from our homes, like specifically black water plus gray water. But a lot of wastewater treatment facilities don't like take care of stormwater. So that precipitation that ends up carrying away all the pollutants like the gasoline, the salt, the chalk, or anything that's left on roads, a lot of times since it's carried away by like precipitation like snow or rainwater, it's not always treated. Most places that are super urbanized, industrialized, do have like lots of dual system wastewater treatment plants. And that's why there's something called combined sewer overflow, because there are two types of sewers, aka you're combining them, right? You're combining the stormwater sewer and you're also combining the literal sewage system. So that's why there's two kinds of different pipelines that you're going through. So that's where the overflow idea comes through. So that's pretty interesting. I just thought it was pretty cool that a lot of different wastewater treatment plants, well, it's not pretty cool. It's pretty sad, actually, but it is pretty important to note that a lot of different wastewater treatment plants don't end up treating pollutants that are carried away by stormwater or runoff or precipitation and things like that. So it's really important that we are really mindful and you do these cleanups like Anika was talking about, because luckily near us in Allegheny County, we do have that combined sewer system, but a lot of different places don't. So that's why it is really imperative that you do these cleanups, because the wastewater treatment plants don't always end up treating that water since they don't have the combined sewage system. That was pretty intellectual for someone that didn't write the episode.
0: Yeah, so you talked a lot about like combined sewer.
1: Yeah.
0: Do you want to tell us a little bit more about chalk?
1: Oh, well, no, that is kind of what I was trying to get at, in the sense that we do treat water that's like runoff, right? We do treat water for stormwater situations because we have that combined sewage system at Allegheny County Sanitary Authority, or Alcosan, our wastewater treatment plant. But what I was saying, Anika, to the people that were paying attention, I'm just joking, she's doing important like clicky clacky things over there, I'm not really sure. But
0: right, for sure.
1: Other places don't always have those combined sewage systems, and so this is a trigger word for Anika, CSO, or combined sewer overflow, just like compost for me. But basically I was just saying how we do have CSO here in Pittsburgh especially, but also because we have that combined sewer system, we have the stormwater system pipelines, and we do have the wastewater pipelines from our homes, right? So places that don't have both of those sewage systems, or they don't have the combined sewer systems, they won't ever be treating that stormwater. It would just end up from drains back into the river. It would just be discharged without being treated. But if you have a combined sewer system like Alcosan, you would be treating that. So with chalk and things like that, that's why I'm saying it's pretty imperative that we do cleanups for even snowmelt or gasoline. There's a lot of gasoline that ends up onto our roads that ends up later runoff from precipitation or like obviously rain and just things like that, like snowmelt. Which would end up into our waterways if it's just discharged had we not had that combined system.
0: So, like Johnny was talking about with combined sewer, just because we have the ability to do combined sewer, like, treatment here, doesn't mean you want to, like, just rely on that, because it can still cause a lot of stress to wastewater treatment plants. And like Johnny mentioned earlier, stress doesn't actually mean, like, oh my gosh, these people in there are, like, pulling out their hair because it's so stressful, but it's, like, it's physically a lot. It's a lot of input going into these treatment plants, and they only have so much. So if you can do your part to prevent, you know, some of these contaminants from going into the streams or into the sewers, that can do a lot and take a lot of stress off of wastewater treatment plants. So Ishwani, do you want to tell us a little, say you are using chalk and it's a fun summer day and you and your friends have a chalk event, what are some things you can do to help protect the storm drains?
1: Well, you can definitely be making sure that just in terms of distance, you can move away is the obvious thing. But also, you can use biodegradable chalk, even though a lot of times biodegradable chalk, which I know you're about to talk about, is still harming aquatic life.
0: Especially if it has glitter in it. Don't get that glittery chalk.
1: Oh my
0: chalk.
1: Gosh, guys, glitter is just so, so bad. How are, Anika, you remember back in our day how we didn't have all these innovations like glittery chalk? Like,
0: wait, I did.
1: What? What are you talking about? I definitely did not
0: have that. What kind of chalk? Wait, I had all the chalk.
1: Okay, so I didn't know.
0: I had glow-in-the-dark chalk, too.
1: What? That is definitely horrible for fishies. Fishy will not be living, so fishy no live if you're using glow-in-the-dark.
0: Wait, you're the fishy.
1: Oh, yeah, so I'm cooked. But obviously, just in terms of proximity, you can literally physically move away from the storm drains, or you can cover up those storm drains.
0: I should do it on my roof?
1: Well, not necessarily, because then that goes into your gutter, and then it still ends up
0: in... So I should do it on your roof.
1: Well, it goes into my gutter, and it ends up in the same place. But you can either move away in terms of proximity, or you can straight up just cover up the drains, right?
0: With, but make sure you uncover it. Like,
1: right, because obviously then you're going to have flooding or microplastics. The answer
0: but
1: to everything.
0: Also, the other thing is, if you can find like a low elevation area, so if we think about gravity, Ishana, do you need me to explain?
1: No, but you know what, Anika? This is literally watershed that she's saying, like, end up in a. Wow. She really does not like watershed.
0: Sorry, you've just been dogging a lot. But like I was saying, if you can find a low elevation area, that can prevent as like runoff is obviously going to happen, especially because storm drains are going to naturally be at like the lowest point in like your neighborhood or your community. But if you did your chalk on, you know, the top of the hill, it has so much more potential for travel. It has so much more, you know, acceleration and velocity that like this runoff can build up to make its way to streams and storm drains. So if you already do your chalk at an area that's low elevation and really there's not much of a slope, there's not very far for gravity to make it travel, then that can help prevent getting to storm drains. Anything you want to add?
1: I do want to add that as Nico was talking about the lowest point of elevation, that's very, very similar to what a watershed is. It literally is the lowest point of elevation in any sort of, hello, what is up, any sort of area. And so that's a lot of times why the most pollution ends up in that lowest point of area, a lowest point of elevation. So if you do have your storm drain placed at the lowest point of elevation, then we're cooked. All the fish, you know, live, all the biodiversity is gone. And that's where you definitely do not want the chalk. So that's where tarp coverings could be super duper helpful. But once it starts raining, what do they do, Anika? What do they do once it starts raining? Like with the tarp, do they remove the tarp once it's raining?
0: Well, okay, so the objective with the tarp is you're not supposed to just, like, cover up your storm drain just forever, so that way the chalk never...
1: Yeah, it's definitely to catch fallout, but I know a lot of times literal pieces of, like, chalk go into storm drains, right? So that's definitely
0: an
1: objective.
0: So your goal is to try and prevent, like, the larger debris from getting into storm drains. So even things just, like, wind is going to cause it to travel.
1: Yeah.
0: But the goal with, like, the tarp is keep it there for a while you're, like... doing the activity, but once you've already drawn with chalk on your driveway, there's not a whole lot you can do. Like, I don't know about you, but I'm not really going out and vacuuming like the sidewalk.
1: Well, that is something you mentioned, right? There's not a lot you can do in terms of preventative measures once you've already done that, because but so, there is cleanup practices you can do, right?
0: I guess the goal is if you can limit how much you're using. So if you can prevent, like, you know, a whole chalk piece, a whole bucket of chalk from falling into the storm drains, that could be helpful. And that's something that the tarp can help with. But, you know, once you've already drawn and the chalk is already on the ground, rain is inevitably just going to be the only thing that's really going to wash it away. Because think about it, even if you, like, which is, this is something you don't want to do. You don't ever want to just get your hose or, like, just pressure wash it. Because then you're pushing all the chalk into, like, the very near proximity, so that you're just pushing it all straight into your lawn, you're pushing it all straight into, like, I don't know, the road. But especially if you're just, like, pressure washing that one area, wherever that chalk travels to, it's going to travel to in a very high concentration to maybe your yard, because when there's a ton of rain, there's a lot of flow and there's a lot of runoff, so the water keeps moving. But if you're just pressure washing that one area, it's just going to move for that short distance, and then that's it. So, Ishani, I see you scrolling over there on Instagram Reels, and I know you would never do anything that's not, you know, related to the episode. Do you want to share what you learned while you were on Reels?
1: Yeah, but I just wanted to point out, this is what I'm doing. I'm adding instrumental music for the background of our episode. But anyways, it's just going to sit right below my mic.
0: Another thing, I'm so excited for today's Ripple Round.
1: Oh, yeah.
2: Me too. I'm so hyped, you guys, for this ripple round. I'm so excited. So yeah, anyways, let's get back to talking about cleanup practices. So
0: wait, Ishani, do you want to give us a little sneak peek about today's
2: ripple? Well, the point of a ripple round is for
0: not the point of a ripple round.
2: Well, the ripple round is at the end because it's a surprise. So I can't even give you guys a shout out. So anyways.
0: Wait, I just have to say, like, personally. Stop.
2: Anyways, so you guys, the
0: Stop.
2: Point
0: She's
2: of a
0: over
2: ripple
0: at my mic. Go sit down. But I'm just really saying, if I ever were to, like, show up to class without my homework done, if I ever had, like, a moment where, you know, the teacher is talking or someone else is talking, I would honestly use that opportunity to, like, get my work done. Yeah, I don't know about you. Would you do that?
2: Because, no,
0: like,
2: yeah, I
0: if it's something that's, like, due, especially if, like, you were already told, like, when it's due, you were even sent, like, a notification.
2: Wait, but in the like, chance that you weren't sent a notification and it was just moved into a folder, what do you do about that then?
0: But just in the chance that someone, like, highlighted it and left a comment.
2: Wait, but what if you didn't get that yet?
0: Wait, but just in the chance that
2: Yeah, let's talk about cleanup practices until our PSA break, right? Yeah,
0: okay. All right, let's tell us about cleanup practices.
2: Yeah, so like Anika mentioned, you definitely don't want to power wash or, like, literally.
0: Honey, we already talked about this. Can I move on?
2: Like Anika mentioned, obviously. What you can do
0: in is write that ripple round.
2: Sweeps? Yeah, like sweepers, like brooms or. What are those things called? Not necessarily mops.
0: No, mops are for, like, wet.
2: Yeah. But you can use that to dust it away and then collect it. Yes.
0: I have a question. Do you think you could just go out there with your vacuum and just vacuum it up?
2: I mean, I bet you could, but I feel like a lot of it would be, like, into the ground.
0: Yeah, but Ishani is right. If you can take, like, I don't know, take someone's toothbrush that you don't like. Ishani, I may be borrowing your toothbrush later.
2: What?
0: Sorry. I'm getting, like, a broom. If you went out there and you can try and dust off, not just dust off into the air, but, like, into a garbage bag, as much of, like, the chalk particles that are left on your driveway, you're not going to get it all off. You know, chalk tends to cling onto the ground, just like Ishani clings onto her matcha.
2: Yeah.
0: Matcha's gross. But that can help prevent, like, the amount of runoff. Are you still playing music or am I playing
2: music? No, that's me. That's my instrumentals.
0: No, that's me playing music. Wait, no, that's not me playing.
2: Yeah, that's my instrumentals.
0: Okay. Do you have anything you want to add?
2: Sure, yeah. I would say that also for indoor places, like, I know sometimes people do, I know, like, on gymnasium floors, do you remember how we used to do chalk? You can use, like, floor buffers, and you can also use mops there, because that's where it's okay to use, like a wet mop situation. But if you are outside and it's a super large area, you can use, like, buffer situations, or you can use those mops or sweepers. And we have a really, really huge broom that we use to dust away, like, things.
0: Oh my gosh.
2: What?
0: A squeegee.
2: What?
0: Whenever
2: a squeegee will not help you in this case.
0: Do you know what a squeegee is?
2: Yeah.
0: What's a squeegee?
2: Like, it kind of, like, suctions away water when you put it against windows. Like, wipes it away.
0: I don't think we're thinking of the same squeegees.
2: You probably don't know what a squeegee is.
0: No, because I use a squeegee every day during season. When it rains and the courts are soaking wet, I have to get the squeegee out and I have to start squeegeeing the courts so they can dry up. I play tennis, by the way. So they dry up enough so we can play.
2: Her kids play her. Bro.
0: What do you
2: Don't your kids, like, jump on you, bro, in the middle of you trying to play tennis?
0: Didn't you play water polo, but you quit because people would, like, kick you and scratch you in the face?
2: No. They would drown you. That was me doing the kicking.
0: Wait, I remember this one time Johnny came to school with, like, this Band-Aid on her face.
2: Oh, my God, yeah. That was so rude.
0: Were you just being performative?
2: No, but I do know someone that came to school performative with a Band-Aid on their face.
0: Who
2: do you think who got hit by a car? Or wait, no, remember who, like, ran, who said the deer ran into them? Someone that's a
0: I never remember hearing this, but I, like, have a feeling I know who we're talking about.
2: Yeah,
0: but Ishani,
2: yeah,
0: so for some reason, if Ishani decided to break into my house and steal my glow-in-the-dark chalk, like my glittery and sparkly chalk, my color-changing chalk, my regular chalk, my
2: that would be very not good. The
0: all
2: fact
0: my
2: that
0: other
2: you have
0: chalk,
2: all this chalk,
0: and then she went and she dumped it into the stream, and now our community's river,
2: cooked, yeah,
0: is cooked. Like, what do you
2: Who do? You call? Who do you call?
0: Ghostbusters.
2: Yeah, obviously.
0: But the chalkbusters, which are
2: EHS,
0: which is
2: the Environmental Health Safety Regulation.
0: Emergency Health Services.
2: Emergency Health Services, okay. Obviously.
0: Or
2: the EPA. Just call up the EPA. Just be like, EPA, big bro, what are you doing, bro? Can you help me out?
1: No, I'm just joking. Or what? Oh, the police?
0: Campus police. I just went onto like the Rebel Round tab and I just saw this really cute
1: I know, it's so good. It's so good, except it's like, I forgot to put it in that tab. It's like there. Don't worry. It's like, it's right now it's saying Ripple, but like the round is going to be there, okay? It's going to be there.
0: All right. Well, before we transition into our PSA break, do you have any last thoughts about chalk before I teach us how to put on sunscreen on our face?
2: I would just say that generally, if you do want to use different kinds of chalks, like these weird chalks that Anika's talking about, just know that even if it says biodegradable or glitter, a lot of times those packages can be misleading and greenwashing, like we've mentioned with almost everything, like similar to flushable wipes, because Anika, are flushable wipes flushable?
0: I don't think so. I feel
2: yeah,
0: like
2: so wait,
0: not.
2: What do you think that would make them?
0: I like, feel like flushable wipes are not flushable.
2: Wait, I'm pretty sure that flushable wipes are not flushable. Like, so they're not flushable. Okay, yeah. So basically, moral of the story, make sure that if you are using chalk, you're safe about it, and you either do a cleanup if it's 30 pounds or more of chalk, right? Or you are very proactive when you're actually doing it. So you have like a tarp to prevent the big chunks of chalk if you decide to throw chalks into storm rains.
0: Oh my gosh,
2: like a
0: instead of a water balloon fight, it's a chalk fight.
2: Yeah, that's weird. Don't do that. Or you can also be very mindful in what kinds of chalk you're using. Understand that biodegradable does not always mean it's biodegradable. You might just be paying more for a greenwashing label. That's all we've got on chalk. Stay tuned for SPF on how to apply by Anika. Not in your eye, by the way.
0: All right. Well, we'll be back after this short PSA break by Cool to Care.
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0: All right, are you ready?
2: I'm super ready.
0: Okay, so before I teach you how to put SPF on, do you want to explain to me your process?
2: Okay, yeah, so usually what I do is I open an eyeball.
0: Wait, what SPF are we using?
2: I'm using, like the number?
0: Well, that and like what brand?
2: Neutrogena, and I'm pretty sure it's 50.
0: Okay, does it say like 50 plus on it?
2: Yeah. Wait, is 55 even a thing? Yes. For some reason I remember. Yeah.
0: I don't know, but like 50 something.
2: Yeah.
0: Okay, good. We're using this like the same one-ish.
2: Okay, cool. And mine is like a burgundy or, oh my gosh, what?
0: Burgundy?
2: No, like a burnt orange to pink to white gradient.
0: I don't have that one, but I do know which one you're talking about.
2: Yeah, I use that
0: one. I have
2: one.
0: Like the one that's like
2: white and blue.
0: Yeah.
2: I like that one. That one doesn't burn me because I stole it from you once and it's actually pretty good. Okay. Did you bring it to like ICDC?
0: I brought my Super Goop one. Oh. Because it's smaller.
2: Wait, then I used someone's. I don't know whose that was.
0: All right. Well, do you want to walk us through your SPF?
2: Yeah. So
0: process?
2: Usually, guys, this is what I find like pretty works like pretty
0: Mind
2: well.
0: Shawnee has never gotten sunburnt before.
2: Yeah. Just take a look at me and you'll know. So what I do is I usually do a couple of eyebrow lifts in the morning. That's how I have like these big muscles on my face. But then after I do that, like with one hand, even you can use like tweezers or like scalpels, you lift up your upper lid and you pull down your lower lid. So at that point, it almost looks like you're doing a dissection of the eyeball itself. So then what you do is you take a heaping scoop. Usually I like to measure out 5 or so toenails, and that's how many
0: like recommended amount of like
2: I know they say like 3 fingers, but honestly my toes are longer, so
0: okay,
2: I do
0: good.
2: Three
0: so
2: toes
0: you want
2: worth,
0: extra like sun protection.
2: Yeah, protection, and that's why I don't get burnt. So okay. Then what you do is while you're in that position, okay, you take the heaping scoop and I really like to massage it in, so I go like right to the closest part of my vein in the back of my eye. Oh. And then right underneath it too, and then sometimes just for the heck of it, I know that frequently I find myself staring at the sun because I care a lot about my eye health, so the inside of my nostrils can sometimes be exposed to excess amounts of ultraviolet radiation, so sometimes I like to stick a chalk full up there and a chalk full in the other. So that's just what I do.
0: So you want to make sure you're protecting yourself from like inside out, so I know you sometimes take like
2: yes I sometimes okay yes that was very important.
1: I'm glad you brought that up. So what I do sometimes is, you know how people do detox shots?
0: Yeah.
1: I do intoxicating shots where I take in large amounts of SPF to prevent the ultraviolet radiation from entering my body, because at the end of the day, I got that dog in me. Okay, it's time, Anika. Explain your
0: time. Wait, one more thing, because I know you want to protect your scalp.
1: So. Yeah. So at that point, you know how I take my infrequent showers to help the environment go green? What I do instead is I do a scalp massage with SPF.
0: And do you want to use an SPF that like leaves a white cast or no?
1: No, so usually you should go with a green cast, so that way it kind of obstructs the green smelling lines that come from you when you don't wash your hair for like 10 or so days and it becomes radioactive, if you catch the reference, Anika. Jeez, she's not taking accountability for her radioactive hair, but I have to take...
0: Okay, so let me walk you through the process of, you know, what I do when I put on SPF. But I do want to let you know that when you're looking for a good SPF, make sure you look for something that has zinc oxide and titanium dioxide and avobenzone.
1: Yes, avobenzone.
0: Okay. I'm not a dermatologist. This is just what Google told me. But I'm pretty sure my mom did tell me that you want to have zinc in your SPF.
1: Yeah. You can make natural sunscreen just from a couple of ingredients. And the only, like, active ingredient was, like, zinc oxide and then a couple of, like, oils and stuff.
0: Oh, okay. Maybe I should start doing that. But I use a similar SPF to Ashani. And usually what I do is I stick to this, like, three-finger rule. You want to do, like, a swipe of SPF on...
1: Or you can do three toenail rule if that's a little bit more applicable.
0: I kind of just go for it. Like, I just do it, right? Like, I just apply it all over my face. I tend to not put it in my eyebrows just because, I don't know, I feel like the skin under my eyebrows is already pretty much protected and I just don't want white eyebrows. I don't go into my hair just because, for me personally, like, my hair is protecting my scalp. But I do understand for those who have, like, thinning hair or balding, whose scalp might... scalp might be more exposed, you might want some SPF there. But I kind of just like spread it evenly.
1: Wait, how do you feel about the nostril?
0: And I take it down to my neck. And honestly, I've never had like nostril issues so far.
1: Wait, sometimes I go in between the toes too because I find that it's most helpful.
0: Well, that is great. But now that everyone knows how to put on SPF, either the Ashani way or the Anika way,
1: I'm dermatologist, but. Shut up, Ashani. Dermatologically recommend.
0: So, I know that you just told yourself to shut up, but can we unshut? Because I know that you've been really dying to share about why, like, why are we talking about sunscreen?
1: Anika, this is some of your favorite stuff, bro. Coral bleaching. But before I don't want to give our listeners too much of... like excitement, because they're gonna know too much. So let's honestly like rewind to the point where they don't know enough, like, so that way they're not doing too much.
0: Sorry,
1: so
0: what?
1: Let's talk about how much sunscreen ends up in the global, like, different kinds of systems, the waterways every year. It's 14,000 tons. Each ton is 2,000 pounds, you guys. That is way too much. Y'all are
0: and how many ounces is a pound?
1: 16 ounces in a pound. Y'all are doing way,
0: and how many
1: way
0: grams
1: too much.
0: Is an ounce?
1: I don't know. Don't ask me. You're doing way too much. I don't know. Stop doing too much, y'all. You need to, like, stop wearing so much sunscreen. Like, it's doing way too much. But no, on a serious note, it is really important that when you enter waterways, that you don't purposefully put on heaping loads of sunscreen. And if you do, there are so many alternatives online, and a lot of them aren't greenwashing, actually.
0: Alternatives meaning, like, it's still sunscreen, but there's, like, actually eco-friendly brands.
1: Yes, that's what I mean. It's not going to be, like, don't wear sunscreen at all. We're selling it for $10.
0: Rub a tomato on yourself instead.
1: Yeah, no, that's not what it is. And a lot of times, these actually aren't greenwashing, and you want to look for federally approved logos on these things, because when we talk about greenwashing, it is really important. We're going to do a whole new episode on greenwashing upcoming, which I actually will write, don't you worry.
0: Why did you emphasize that?
1: Oh, yeah. Because what do you mean, like, I wrote this whole episode? Duh. So anyways, you do want to look for labels that are approved by different government authorities. So you can look for USDA organic when you're looking for different food products, or Rainforest Action Awareness. I know that's even a food label that literally is on food, even though you'd think, like, what does it have to do with rainforest? That actually even talks about labor laws, and that way it's made ethically. And you wouldn't think that just because it's Rainforest Action, right? So if you're looking for good alternatives in order to prevent coral bleaching, which is just the dying off of coral or marine ecosystems, and especially decreasing biodiversity because of all the chemicals and the way that they are reacting with literal marine biodiversity and like wildlife in water because of the items and the chemicals, again, ingredients in sunscreen, then you should definitely be looking out for better alternatives. Or if you're willing to risk it, just, you know, be a dog. Just get in that water without the sunscreen. You can do it.
0: You got that dog in you?
1: Yeah, obviously. So,
0: wait, do you think if somebody took an x-ray of you, they'd just like be a dog inside?
1: No, there is literally a dog in me. Like, I'm going to upload my x-rays tonight, you guys. Just wait.
0: What?
1: Yeah.
0: All right.
1: Let's talk about the oxybenzone layer, Anika. Hop on that, bro.
0: What about it?
1: What is it?
0: What do you mean the oxybenzone layer? Oxybenzone's like, that's not a layer.
1: Oh, yeah, you're right. I meant the use of it. Yeah. Oops. So dumb, Ashani.
0: The use of oxybenzone is actually, especially in the 1990s,
1: huge.
0: Very, very widely used.
1: Yeah.
0: So the U.S. was using about 1 million
1: pounds
0: per year.
1: What are the key environmental findings, Anika?
0: Well, in 2008, the first study linked sunscreen to
1: coral bleaching, which is exactly what we just talked about. Mm-hmm. Anika really hates coral bleaching, and she knows how important it is because she loves coral. She's so sweet. But basically, yeah. Coral reefs are super duper sensitive to sunscreen and chemicals like oxybenzone and octioxinate. Octioxate. Oh my goodness. Sorry, octioxate, right?
0: Octinoxate.
1: Okay, cool. So those are the reactive chemicals.
0: Wait, I'm not done.
1: You're right.
0: Sorry, because 2016.
1: What happened in 2016?
0: 2016, oxybenzone was shown to cause bleaching, DNA damage, and deformities in
1: lab corals. No, not our lab corals. It is horrible because coral reefs are so sensitive. People don't even know. Did you know, Anika, that some people don't know coral is alive? Isn't that crazy? Coral.
0: Who doesn't think coral?
1: I don't know. But in my environmental science class, we were talking about coral. And people didn't know that it was alive. They were like, wait, what? I thought those were rocks. I thought those were like shells. Like, baby, do you know that there's still living things inside of shells? Like, people didn't know that. They're doing way too much. Y'all are doing too much. Stop doing too much. Wait. I'm done for the week.
0: Wait. I actually feel like they might not be doing enough. Like, enough studying. Enough, yeah, like, being one with the nature. But, Ashani, I'm not done.
1: What happened because 6 years later?
0: 2022. Oh, not that. Gross.
1: Oh, oops. Sorry.
0: Don't do that. 2022. Study showed that corals and
1: anemones.
0: Okay. Aww. I'm glad you said that word because I struggled to say that word.
1: Oh, really?
0: Can convert oxybenzone into
1: a toxic compound under UV light. That's so dangerous because, Anika, where does UV come from in our environment?
0: The sun.
1: The sun is shining so many hours in a day, right?
0: Yeah.
1: So what do you think happens?
0: Toxic compound formation.
1: I know, and all because of these anemones and corals. And it's not like they're doing it, you know? It's our fault. We made sunscreen. Yeah.
0: But don't fret.
1: There's changes.
0: Where?
1: In regulations, specifically in Hawaii, Aruba, Thailand, and the Florida Keys.
0: Woohoo!
1: I know, that's super exciting because in 2018, Anika, which was in between the oxybenzone showing cause to bleaching, DNA damage, and deformities in lab corals, and in between the study showing corals and anemones converting that oxybenzone into dangerous compounds, what happened was in 2018, something really important, like places like Hawaii, Aruba, Thailand, and Florida Keys banned oxybenzone and octinoxate. So places like our state might still have that in their sunscreen. So that's why what you should do is you should go to Hawaii and you should just buy all your sunscreen there. Just kidding. You want to look for sunscreen that doesn't contain those chemicals, obviously.
0: But also,
1: new types of sunscreen.
0: Sunscreens that also not only are just better protection from UV, but also better for the environment, are ones that have zinc oxide and titanium dioxide. But also, generally, like, if you can't find an SPF brand that's, like, not lying to you and is actually eco-friendly, then you should opt for one that's water-resistant, because water-resistant ones tend to cling onto you more and they don't, like, wash away.
1: Hydrophobia.
0: What?
1: You know hydrophobic and hydrophilic? No, what? When a compound is hydrophobic, it has little tails and heads. And usually the heads stick onto water because of cohesion properties.
0: I learned about this in bio when I was learning about polar.
1: Yes. Water. Yes, exactly. And so that's why
0: water repels.
1: sticks to you and not to water. And so that way it doesn't wash right off and it won't hurt the corals as much. But you also want to look for something called reef-safe sunscreen. Right, Anika? Mm-hmm. And that became...
0: But also...
1: Oh, wait, yeah.
0: Also...
1: Also what?
0: You should avoid aerosols.
1: Yeah, aerosols... Sprays. If, yes. Like Febreze sprays or aerosols.
0: No matter how stinky your friend's room is...
1: Right, exactly.
0: Don't get the Febreze.
1: I know. Aerosols are really, really... Well, first off, just the making of aerosols uses so much excess metals and excess... plastics, but specifically, oh my gosh, what's the word? Excess materials that you don't need to be doing all that because they're doing way too much. Yeah. Like, honestly, at that point, just use those wooden little things with air cleaning properties. You know those things that people hang in their cars? They're like trees sometimes.
0: Oh, like those aroma.
1: Yes, yes. Air freshener. Those are so much better. You can also use incense sticks. Obviously, don't be burning a million because also burning things is also bad for the environment. But aerosol sprays are just super duper bad for the environment because also how you get things into aerosol uses a lot of pressure techniques, which uses so much energy. And what do we know from energy production, Anika?
0: No, Ishani.
1: Yeah.
0: This is like unrelated.
1: Wait, real quick. Energy production uses a lot of water and also so much emissions. Your turn.
0: Remember what atmospheric pollution came from, like, aerosols? Was it, like, the one that it starts with the B or an L or it's VOCs? I don't think it's VOCs. It starts with a B and B or an L.
1: No,
0: or it's the one that starts with an A.
1: I don't know. We'll find out and let our listeners know.
0: Okay.
1: Next.
0: But also, don't be afraid because you might be getting a little bit greenwashed by your sunscreen because waterproof doesn't mean forever waterproof. Like, it's not like once you put it on, it never comes off. Like, if you take a shower, it's coming off. But
1: right, but just don't take a shower then. Just kidding. Don't follow my advice.
0: You might as well take a shower because the FDA does regulate the term waterproof because waterproof just says that, like, it's going to last from between, like, 40 to 80 minutes, whereas regular sunscreen, you get in the water and it's gone.
1: Right, exactly. And similar to the waterproof sunscreen Anika's talking about, the reef-safe sunscreen that I talked about that became a wide-use label in 2017 specifically isn't super regulated, so you want to be really careful in looking at the ingredients. So if you have an extra minute, it never hurts to just read through those ingredients, put it through an app that analyzes different ingredients, or just a quick search from a strictly enforced website will be very informational for you, and you'll be doing something good for the environment. Because not only is one person able to make a difference, which is what we're just about to talk about in a Ripple Round, if one person takes action towards buying a better product, more and more people start doing that. Bad products go out of business. And obviously, Anika can explain supply and demand, right? Mm-hmm. When demand is super low for something, they'll stop making supply. No, you're not understanding.
0: The demand curve is slipping down. The supply curve is slipping up. The demand curve and price have...
1: Wait, but that's not what I'm saying.
0: What's the opposite of inverse? Averse relationship and supply and price.
1: She's not even talking about what I needed her to talk about.
0: But...
1: Yeah.
0: Wait, I lied.
1: I bet.
0: No, I said the truth. There's other ways to protect yourself from the sun than just SPF. Did you know that?
1: What?
0: Like, personally, I know Ishani has a really cute wide-brimmed hat that she loves to rock. And she always wears UV-blocking rash guards when she goes to the beach.
1: Of course.
0: Like, and forget looking cute. Like, she's going to get out her leopard print, like,
1: yes, and I'm in a hazmat suit the whole time.
0: And her UPF-rated clothing, like...
1: Also, you don't want to be wearing black. Guys, don't be doing too much. Because if y'all are doing too much this summer, I will come out and catch you. Because don't be doing too much. Y'all are doing way too much. Yeah. If you're wearing black, you're going to attract a lot of heat. And that's kind of got to do with a positive feedback loop that I could talk about in terms of Arctic sea warming. But I'm not trying to do all that because that's doing way too much.
0: Yeah. But also the other thing is, like, just because, like, you know, I personally, I don't want to do too much. I know Ishani doesn't want to do too much.
1: Listen, yeah, don't
0: like,
1: be doing too much.
0: You guys don't want to do too much. So here's something that you can do that's, like, not too much. Yeah. And it can, like...
1: Anika has great solutions. That are not too much.
0: It can, like, do much.
1: Yeah. Okay.
0: And that's actually our Ripple Round. So, Ishani, do you want to, like, without making it too much, like, can you explain what the Ripple Round is?
1: The Ripple Round is really simple. It's got to do with chalk.
0: Don't do too much, please.
1: Okay, yeah. I won't be doing too much.
0: No, no, no. Like, what is a Ripple Round?
1: Oh, what is a Ripple Round? Sure. Anika usually does just the perfect amount, so I have to do even less when talking about these
0: Ripple Rounds. Because otherwise it's too much.
1: Yeah. And usually she does this, but I guess she's handing it off to me so that way I can do even less, so that way I'm not doing too much. So, basically, what a Ripple Round is, similar to what we talked about earlier, even one person can make a change, and that's the entire point, right? Because think about a ripple. Oh, wow. think about a ripple. A ripple ripples out into bigger and bigger ripples, and in the end, maybe it can even become a wave. That's not really how, you know, the world works, but let's just assume that ripples do become waves in the end, right? And the entire point of that is that one small change that you make can be a step in the right direction for the environment as a whole, because Anika and I always love to say, conserve to preserve. Conserve your water to preserve our environment, because we're all sharing one earth. It is our responsibility. So if people are always on the online, on the internet, doing way too much, complaining about all these things, you guys are doing too much. You need to care. If you care, then start making change, because otherwise you are doing way too much. You are doing too much. You're going online complaining about all these things, but you're not doing anything. I see you. I see you all using water bottles. I see you all using not reusable water bottles. I see you using thermoplastics. I see you doing so much coral bleaching
0: activities. Wait, but it's okay. It's okay, because I see people using reusable water bottles and not washing them because they want to conserve water.
1: Oh my goodness. That's the same as my thought process and not taking showers. Don't be doing too much, y'all. You are doing way too much.
0: I feel like that was a good explanation. That wasn't too much. So let me get into today's ripple. Okay, so the goal is we're gonna make some teams. Okay, we have team too much and team not too much.
1: Okay, and ready? What team do you want to be on, Anika?
0: Just not too much. Okay,
1: right, obviously
0: you don't want to do too much.
1: Obviously.
0: So pretty much every team starts with a clean campus map, a bucket of chalk, and one objective: create the biggest visual impact without creating environmental damage.
1: Right, so obviously you can still do art and you don't need anarchy, like Anika was talking about. Oh,
0: you're supposed to say, but there's a catch.
1: Oh, sorry. I didn't even realize. I thought I was just talking about the ripple run. But there's a catch.
0: Every decision sends a ripple through the game. Place chalk too close to a storm drain.
1: Pollution. That was both of us, Anika.
0: Oh, sorry. Pollution spreads downstream and your team loses points. Use more than 3 pounds of chalk. You trigger an expensive cleanup requirement. Forget to protect a drain, your entire zone is contaminated and you're just doing too much.
1: At that point, if you're doing too much, you're done. You're losing and you're doing too much. So stop doing too much, y'all.
0: So
1: but
0: here's what you can do to like make sure you're not doing too much, because you just want to do enough, not too much.
1: Right. So obviously throughout the challenge, you've got to be racing. Your teams have to race to either one, design chalk art safely, so that way there's no anarchy and y'all are not doing too much. Secondly, you have to stay at least 50 feet away from waterways and drains, so that way you don't have that runoff and pollution, which Anika and I obviously talked about because we weren't doing too much. Mm-hmm. But then, or you also need to be covering nearby storm drains with tarps before beginning the game. You also need to clean up using only approved methods. Like, you cannot be doing too much, y'all. You cannot be power washing, or you cannot be using hoses. Because what does that lead to, Anika?
0: Too much.
1: And that's runoff. That's runoff. That's what we don't want. And that's fishy no live, so that's doing way too much. But you also, lastly, need to prevent chalk dust from entering streams, else you're doing too much and you lose.
0: Gosh.
1: Hidden challenge cards change the game instantly.
0: So, rainstorm incoming. Loose chalk.
1: What?
0: Loose chalk

0: too much. Yeah. So stop doing too much. But also, oh my gosh, I just stared at the light and I can't even see the screen. Okay, but remember that the farther the pollution spreads, the larger negative ripple effect becomes. And at that point, you're losing because you're doing way too much. But smart environmental decisions create positive ripples too, aka waves, in the end, because you're taking a step in the right direction, aka you're making ripples turn into waves because you care, so you're not doing too much. Which means you earn protection points, cleanup bonuses, and sustainability rewards.
1: At the end, the winning team isn't the one with the biggest drawing.
0: It's the team that leaves the smallest environmental
1: footprint. And you know why? You know why?
0: Because they're not doing too much, right?
1: That's right.
0: Exactly. So if y'all are doing too much and you are not able to play this game just IRL, like, for example, think about this in Snow Salt, okay? Maybe y'all are not playing with chalk because, you know, you think you're not doing too much. But at that point, like, what are you doing? But if you want to go with the same ideology for Salt, you guys, don't do too much.
1: Just do much. Not right. Too much, just
0: sweep
1: much.
0: It away before snow melt comes. Sweep it away. Obviously, that's kind of impractical, so just use less salt or try not to use salt at all. Anika and I had a whole episode talking about how you can be so much better for the environment.
1: You can be less salty.
0: Right, just using less salt is a lot easier than trying to do all of this. Shoveling, get your back into that. But if you can't, sometimes
1: it's... Have you ever shoveled?
0: Probably like twice in my whole life.
1: Wait, that's good, because otherwise you'd be doing too much.
0: Yeah, because I don't want to be... Sorry, okay, I don't want to... Hello? I don't want to be doing too... Okay, I don't want to be doing too much. That's doing too much. Don't be doing too much, y'all.
1: All right. Well, Ashwani, that kind of brings us to the end of the episode. And guess what?
0: What?
1: Are you excited? Because I'm excited.
0: I'm so excited because you know what, Anika, we'll be doing?
1: Too much.
0: No, not too much, okay, but we'll also be keeping these series flowing.
1: Yeah. Each episode will dive into new environmental topics, science stories, and ways that you can help keep our planet blue and true. Ashwani?
0: Yeah?
1: You wrote that to get a sneak peek at future topics. Our Instagram drops a monthly insights post in the first week of every month. Where's that at?
0: Wait, Anika, it's in a top secret location that you can only access.
1: It's okay because I'm pretty sure in June, like, we're just not going to be doing too much. So, like,
0: oh my gosh, there will be 10 monthly insights dropping in June. If y'all remember last June, we were doing way too much. We, like, freaking loved the Instagram last year. And we had such, I feel like they were really informational too. We used to put so much information on them. Whereas later throughout the year, we didn't want to do too much. We just wanted to give you quick informational posts. So that's what those were. And now where even are those, y'all? Like, y'all need to start making them for us.
1: But it's okay. You can check them out when Ashwani makes them.
0: Yeah, don't worry, one day.
1: To get some background information on what may be some future conversations here on H2O. And remember, this is just the start of our journey, and we didn't do too much to get here. So, like, you just have to do just much. Like, not too much, just don't much, do too much. And it can be the start of yours, too, because change starts with you.
0: Of course. And so remember to conserve to preserve. Because remember, conserving water preserves our environment. There's only one of those. So if y'all are doing too much by using unsustainable practices, I'm going to be very mad. My week is ruined because y'all were doing way too much. Okay, sorry.
1: I just turned you down.
0: So listen in next week. Keep some shanti.
1: Because once you take that first step, guess what?
0: You're already making waves. All right, Anika. I think it's time to let our listeners drift away to the sound of thinking about you.
1: Who?
0: Thinking about you.
1: Me?
0: Yeah.
1: Why?
0: Because you're doing too much. So I was like, dude, I've got to think about her, else I'm not going to be doing enough.
1: Oh my gosh. Couldn't think of a better way to close than with Frank Ocean. Keep learning, keep growing, and remember, even small ripples can change the tide.
0: See you next time on H2O.

it's just nice to be able to present live music on the radio. And today is a very special day because we've got three outstanding musicians here today. I want to thank our good friend Mandy for making this all possible today. And it, to me, is about one of the best things we could ever do, because we essentially have three generations of fine musicians here today. I'll go in order from elders downwards. Don Alico Sr. Is here. You may know Don if you went to Highlands High School. You may also know him as just being a fixture in Pittsburgh and beyond, playing saxophone for decades. Craig Izzy Artlett is here playing guitar, and Craig's been around for a long time. And then we have Isai, who is a senior at Pittsburgh Kappa, and I just can't wait for you to hear her. In fact, the time has come. Here, right now, is Isai Alico.

0: Esai Alico, you have an amazing voice. When did you start to love? Well, first of all, how old are you?
1: I'm 17 years old.
0: And when did you realize how much you love to sing?
1: I've always been like performing and singing and being really, really creative and exploring whatever I can explore. But I feel like I've really said to myself, wow, this is something that I like really want to do by maybe eighth grade.
0: Yeah, and I immediately said, not when did you discover you could sing well, but when did you discover you love to sing? Because it's really clear to me that you have a lot of joy as you sing, and that was a beautiful song.
1: Thank you.
0: So well done. Tell me more just about yourself. What community do you live in?
1: I moved to Pittsburgh maybe about now 10 years ago.
0: Wow.
1: From Columbus, Ohio, a great city.
0: You're fine.
1: I tend to repeat myself sometimes.
0: You're doing great.
1: So I'm just excited.
0: I'm excited to get to know you. So you came to Pittsburgh.
1: Yeah,
0: and
1: now I live around the Brookline area.
0: Excellent. Yeah. Well, it's great, and it's got to be a lot of fun to play with your grandfather or to sing.
1: Yes.
0: With your grandfather.
1: It's an honor. It's great.
0: And let me ask Don Alico Sr., it's got to be a lot of fun to play with your granddaughter. She's got it, doesn't she?
2: Well, she's a work in progress, if you're
1: thinking
2: about it.
1: Thank you.
2: I don't honestly think that she's got a great future. She has all the best things in command right now. She's got a good quality of pitch, tone, good pitch, and a good time, and creativity.
0: Yeah.
2: So that's pretty much what makes up the whole nine yards of being able to be a great vocalist. Needs more time, more experience, but pretty much in command right now.
0: Yeah, I would say the polish that you bring is incredible, and the poise that you have. And what I really like is how authentic you are as you sing these songs, too. It's wonderful to have you here. Don, you've probably seen and heard Don over the years, and just a I'll brag on him a little bit. Just a storied career. I think you were in the Army military bands, right, early on?
2: I was with the Walter Reed Army Band. Uh-huh.
0: And that goes back a ways, right?
2: That goes
0: to the
2: back a ways.
0: 50s, maybe?
1: Wow.
0: Mid-50s.
2: 1948 to 51.
0: Okay. And I'll let you do the math on that one. But then, then you went to teach at Highlands, During your career there, though, you still would get out and blow whenever you could, right? And not all music teachers, it's tough to have that double life, so to speak, right?
2: Well, it is a very difficult way to live your life, but it was very rewarding. You know, I was able to bring to the classroom what I learned out in public, and meaning that I've been subjected to people with all different takes and different ideas on how to perform, etc. So I was able to take that back to the classroom, tell the kids, this is what's happening commercially, this is what's happening artistically, and this is the nature of the business, etc. And brought a lot of appreciation of what we do and appreciation for music in general. You know, that led to so many ways of teaching. You know, you teach about the great jazz players in the past, you know, and that would lead into the great classical players, musicians, composers, and so on. So it was very rewarding.
0: Yeah, and students lucky to have you in their midst, and you're showing, you know, the practical nature of the music, commercial nature, the fact that you can actually make a living as a musician if that's something you choose to do. We've Izzy here too. Izzy, it's good to see you, and it's got to be a lot of fun for you to be backing up Isai. I'll let you grab that. Go ahead. Izzy knows that he will be totally out of the picture. You're good. You're good. He's getting the microphone out.
3: One point or another.
0: How have you been?
3: Good. I've been very well. It's great to be back, and it's very nice to see everybody here.
0: Yeah, and we need to have you back to play guitar exclusively.
3: You know I'm here for anything, and I'm really happy to be able to come and join in with legend of the past and legend of the future here. It's really fun to be able to sit and make music with such incredibly talented people. I've seen Don on the scene for since I was, you know, definitely old enough to go out to the clubs. I was definitely old enough to do that. But I've known Isai here for all of about 80 minutes now. And
0: oh, really?
3: I have been thoroughly enchanted by her. She's a wonderful young lady and a remarkable talent. And she and I, we're both Kappa unicorns, so we've got that in common. It's nice to have that connection.
0: The cat. I always forget about the unicorn,
3: right?
0: Being Kappa. What? I mean, just listening to Isai, we're bragging on Isai too. It's something, isn't it? Just to hear that tone and really the ownership of these songs as she
3: Agreed.
0: Sings them. It's incredible,
3: and it's so remarkable. Though it doesn't surprise me that she's coming out of Kappa, and she also studies with Mandy. But that sort of thing becomes a little less surprising for me, knowing what her background is at this point. You know,
0: yeah.
3: The talent is no less diminished by that, but the fact that, you know, I know the rigorousness, the rigor with which her studies are. You know, I know Mandy is putting a sense of taste, and Kappa puts a sense of. Just everything.
0: Yeah, the discipline.
3: You know, I mean, you have so many wonderful mentors to work with there, and the material that they are showing people. You know, it's always been a wonderful program. I can't sing its praises enough, but I don't have to because there's, you know, young people going out there into the world and they sound like this.
0: Yeah,
3: and I have no problem with that. I couldn't complain about it if I tried.
0: And she's got the gene pool going for her,
3: I mean,
0: her
3: that
0: too.
3: Ain't bad, too, I suppose, if you got that, you know?
0: I want to ask you a little bit about Mandy, but I think after your next song, we'll talk about your work with her. What would you like to sing next?
1: Blue Skies.
0: Yeah. Okay, I think you'll recognize this one. Here again is Isai Alakoa.

0: Isai Alakoa. Gosh. I don't know. You've got me a little speechless as I listen to you. You just are owning these songs and respecting them, also making them your own.
1: I love these songs.
0: Yeah.
1: Like, these are, I listen to them every day. Like, I love them.
0: Now, I mentioned Mandy before. A lot of people know Mandy as Fat Mandy. She's a great musician. We've known her for ages. She's considered one of the finest vocalists in Pittsburgh, if not certainly beyond. And you've had the honor of working with her. How did the two of you connect? And tell me a little bit about how she's supported your development.
1: Well, my mom knows Mandy. They've worked together before, and they're really, really good friends, and they work together now.
0: Yeah.
1: They're both performers, of course. And so we all knew that Mandy does jazz and is all over the scene and all over the place, which is amazing. And so at the time, I was kind of trying to, before I started with Mandy, I was kind of thinking about where I wanted, like, my creativity to go, what was the next step for it. And my first jazz performance was on June 12th, 2021. And it was at, what was the Carnegie Stage? For a Billy Strayhorn tribute show. And that was an absolutely amazing experience, and it really directed me into jazz itself. And so I was like, this is really, I really like the style that I'm working with. Maybe I could take that up and just take it up a notch and start working with that more. And so I was talking to my parents about it, and they were like, yeah, I think you really have like a thing for it. I think that could be really your thing going forward in your career and your future. And so they're like, how about, maybe since Mandy was in that show for the Billy Strayhorn, she was the one who really directed the entire thing, maybe you could work with her, because I know she does lessons and works with other students. And so I was like, yeah, that sounds like a great idea. And it is, and it was a great idea, and it has changed my life since then, because it really has helped me explore new genres and just be accepting to everything. Because Mandy is such a talented and such an, like, one of the most open people I have ever met, ever. Just amazing. So well-rounded.
0: Well, and I want to congratulate you for having the courage to, you need to open yourself up when you work with somebody as closely as you do when you're developing your own artistic spirit. And while Mandy is a joy to work with, it still takes a lot of courage, regardless of your age, to kind of lay it all out and work together in that fashion. And I'm really glad you found the kindred spirit in her.
1: Like, I felt such a sense of community and family when I'm working with Mandy, because she is, as we all know, she's an advocate for marginalized groups and the LGBTQ community. And I felt really, really accepted by her. And she's really taken me in and helped me grow with that, especially as a young queer trans individual. It's been an amazing experience.
0: I'm so glad to hear that. And Mandy was going to be with us today, but she's got a day full of some unexpected issues. She's doing fine. We'll have her back again. I want to be sure, because I know Izzy's got a call time such that we only have him for about 10 more minutes, and I'm hoping we can still have him. I don't want to rush us, but I want to be sure he's here to support you. If you're just joining us, you're hearing an incredible multi-generational trio here. The voice you just heard is Isai Alico, and her grandfather, Don Alico Sr., is playing sax alongside of Craig Izzy Arlett playing guitar. And what's the next song you'd like to do?
1: Jinji?

0: Isaiah Alico, you've got these great, I'm sorry to keep raving about you, but you just have these great sensibilities in terms of giving these fine musicians beside you room. You know, you're sharing. It's clear you understand the language of jazz
1: Thank
0: when
1: you.
0: interacting with other people, which I'm not a musician, but I know a lot of musicians, and I know a lot of musicians who tell me you could become a fully formed adult and still not have understood the language of interacting and improvising on stage, and you've got it. Is there
1: Thank
0: anything
1: you.
0: we're going to do? You're going to do one more song, I think. And I want to make sure that everybody had a chance to say what they wanted to say. So I'm going to turn to Izzy just to, is there anything you might have wanted to mention that you didn't get a chance to?
2: I just want to give shout-outs to all my buddies at my day job and my family, of course. I hope my son and my wife right now are listening.
0: What's your son's name?
2: My son's name is Christian, and he's 9. And he recently was in his school talent show. He sang the Addams Family theme. He's a little vocalist and a little piano player. He plays a little bit of guitar, but we've been having him study piano for probably 5 years or so now. He works with a woman up very close to us who lives over in Bellevue by the name of Carlene, and she's been doing really great things with him. She works very well with young kids, but I've been really happy to see he's becoming such an interesting young performer himself. So I'm curious to see how that turns out in the next few years.
0: Well, we're going to need to have him come down here and join us, and he can be crazy and kooky
2: Oh, he can
0: and
2: do all of that
0: do the
2: for sure.
0: knock and all those things and the snaps. And let me turn to Don Alico Sr. and anything
3: I too would like to offer my best to the family. Excuse me. And last, excuse me. Last but not least, my late wife, which Isai will now dedicate this song to her because it was her favorite song. And it just so happens that today would have been her birthday.
0: Oh
3: Can you
0: my.
3: believe that?
0: What's her first name?
3: Yep.
0: What's her name?
3: February the 4th. Her name was Dolores.
0: How did the two of you meet?
3: 1952, out of the army, I saw her walking on the street and immediately said, I want to marry her. It was love at first sight and never ceased. We had a great life together and just so wonderful to see, to know that Isai is, I know her love for my wife will be expressed by this tune, Smile, because that was her favorite.
0: I'm glad. How recently did she pass? Fairly.
3: It's been 5 years.
0: That still must seem like yesterday. I
3: It'll
0: can.
3: be 5 years in 3 days. She died
0: Just past her birthday.
3: on the 8th of February.
0: Well, I'm glad. I'm so glad that you mentioned her this morning. And tell me her name again. Her name. Her first name.
3: Dolores.
0: Dolores.
3: Yeah.
0: I love the loveliness of
3: Yeah.
0: Dolores.
3: Yeah.
0: I'll bet you sung that to her. Do you know that song? You'd pull that song off well, I think.
3: Oh, she can do that.
0: Well, thank you. It's such an honor to have you here, Don.
3: Well, the feeling is mutual. We're honored to be here.
0: Yeah. And we're going to turn it back to Isai. Anything you wanted to mention? Your mom, Dre, is up here.
1: Thank you so much to my family, my mom and my dad and my best friends. My two best friends, their names are Ross and Veda, and I love them both very much, and they support me. And thank you to both of you for doing this. I'm really honored to be here and just share music and jazz.
0: Well, here comes a great song, and we'll remember Dolores with this song, and you'll hear Izzy Arlett along with Donna Alico Sr. and Isai Alico.

0: Today is opening day for Gemini Theater's production of Snow White. And how fortunate we are, we have members of the cast of the production here with us this morning. They're going to do a song from the show for you shortly, but first, let's meet each of them. I could hardly see you. You're just on the other side. There you are. What's your name?
1: I'm Lauren Michaels.
0: And Lauren, you've been here before. You've been in other Gemini shows, haven't you?
1: Yes, I have.
0: And you're from Kiski area?
1: Yes.
0: How old are you and what grade are you in?
1: I'm 12 years old and I'm in 7th grade.
0: Any shout-outs to folks listening?
1: My grandmother and my friends.
0: Well, excellent. Tell me about the play and what your role in it is.
1: I am Dinky, and I'm the silent dwarf.
0: A silent dwarf. Yes. Do you have any lines?
1: I have one.
0: What is it?
1: I never even got a chance to talk to her.
0: So you had no trouble memorizing your lines. Is there a lot of physical acting, though?
1: Yes.
0: There must be. Well, it's very nice to meet you. And how has Gemini been for you?
1: It's a wonderful place where you can be yourself.
0: That's good to hear. Let's meet who is on your right. What's your name?
2: Taya Cross.
0: Hi, Taya. And where do you go to school?
2: I go to school at North Allegheny.
0: And any shout-outs?
2: My mom.
0: Excellent. And what role do you play?
2: I play the role of Lazy.
0: Lazy. That wasn't typecasting. You don't seem like the lazy type at
2: no.
0: all. So we have dwarfs named Lazy and Dinky so far. I'm sure we'll get to meet other dwarfs with similar names. How's Gemini made a difference in your life?
2: It's made it, like, it's just been so nice. With a lot of theaters, there's just so much social pressures, and sometimes in this one, like, there's been almost none at all. It's such a nice theater.
0: Like a lot of the wrong kind of drama, the
2: yeah.
0: other kind of drama. Well, that's good to hear. Let's meet who is next to you. Hello.
3: Hello.
0: Tell me about, your name. And
3: I'm Chris.
0: And where do you go to school?
3: I go to school at Propel Northside.
0: And what grade are you in?
3: 5th.
0: Well, it's nice to meet you. We are over at Propel Northside every now and then. So we might see you somewhere along the line. What role do you play?
3: I'm Grumps.
0: Grumps. So far we have Dinky, Lazy, and Grumps, the Gemini Theater dwarfs. What kind of character is Grumps?
3: Grumps really is, he's supposed to be sassy and kind of mean and yell a lot. And
0: is he really?
3: Yeah. Well, I'm not usually this way, but
0: yeah, you don't seem like that kind of person at all.
3: My director wanted me to be Grumps.
0: Is that hard?
3: No. I have two brothers. I yell, so that's where I get my practice.
0: That reminds me, do you have any shout-outs to pass along?
3: I have shout-outs to my dad for supporting me because he's in the other room, and my brothers who may be watching this.
0: What are their names?
3: The older one, who is 13 and who goes to Carnegie Elementary, he is a Sean Lemon. And the one who goes to the same school that I go to, who is Elijah Betts, is 7. Yeah.
0: So you yell at your older brother as well as your younger brother.
3: Yep.
0: That's bold. That's pretty good. What's nice. And tell me a little bit about Gemini. Have you been in many plays with Gemini?
3: Yeah, I've been in 2 plays of Gemini, and I've been in 2 plays with someone else. I forget their name, but I believe we were doing a show where I was a kid in a school, and I was just sitting down, and I was just reading books a lot, and I was yelling at the teacher. But also, Gemini made, like, a difference to me because Gemini makes me be myself, and I don't have to, like, be like all the other kids.
0: Well, that's good to hear. Now, let's see who is sitting right next to you. What's your name?
4: Hi, my name is Bree Boyd.
0: And how old are you and where are you from?
4: I'm 10 years old, 10 and 11 months, and I'm in 5th grade at Woodland Hills Academy.
0: It's nice to meet you. I know that school very well in Turtle Creek. It's a great school. And your birthday must be coming up in...
4: Yeah, it's next month.
0: April what?
4: April 25th, so tomorrow. So one day and 1 month from now.
0: Yeah, today's the 25th. So you've got
4: actually 1 month from
0: one
4: now.
0: 1 month. So you're exactly... 10 years, 10 and 11 twelfths.
4: Yeah.
0: Do you want to give any shout-outs to anybody?
4: I want to give a shout-out to my mom for being so supportive and taking me to a lot of shows. And I just want to give a shout-out to my brothers and my sister and my mom, well, my dad. Yeah.
0: Excellent. What are your brothers and sisters' names?
4: I have a sister named Victoria. She's 14. She's been in a movie.
0: Really?
4: Yeah. I forget the movie, but it was about just, like, kids and stuff. And my brother, who's, like, a video game addict. And, yeah.
0: Well, it's nice to meet you. And any comments about Gemini and your experience there?
4: I really like Gemini because I don't have to impress anyone with anything. I can be myself. I can have fun. And I just, at the end of the day, I like to make kids happy by putting their shows on.
0: That's great. And what role do you play?
4: I play Stutters the Dwarf.
0: Stutters. So we've got Lazy and Stutters and Grumps and don't tell me, quiet, silent, no talking, Dinky. That's it, Dinky. All these bizarre dwarfs. Well, let's meet the next character here. What's your name?
5: My name is Ross and
0: Well, it's nice to meet you, Ross. How old are you?
5: I'm 10 years old.
0: And where do you go to school?
5: I'm in fifth grade and I go to Wesley Spectrum K through 8.
0: It's very nice to meet you. What are you doing in the play?
5: Well, actually, I'm not a cast member, but I'm actually the production assistant.
0: I saw your shirt, which says production on it, and it's got one of those things like you see at the beginning of a movie that, like, they sort of seen. Does anybody know what they call those? There's got to be a name for those. But the clapper, you know, action, snap, that's what your shirt has on it. And Ross, what do you do on the production crew? You must have to make sure everything runs smoothly.
5: And I like to give comments about how I want on stuff in the show to the director, our lovely director, Marsha. And I also like to give notes, and I help out the kids. Well, technically these people around here, but... It's a really fun experience being a production assistant.
0: It sounds like it, and it's pretty useful, too, because you see things that actors can't possibly see because you've got a whole different perspective. Would you like to say hello to anybody on the radio?
5: Well, my family and the cast and crew who couldn't be here today.
0: Great. Well, thank you. It's good to talk with you. Let's meet who's on your right. Hello.
6: Hi.
0: And who are you?
6: I'm Allie Squire.
0: And Allie, what's your role in the play?
6: I am playing Squilt, a squirrel.
0: Squilt is a squirrel, not a dwarf.
6: No.
0: But a squirrel. So we're missing some dwarfs. But Squilt is the squirrel. Do you know the other dwarfs?
6: We have...
7: Giggles.
0: Giggles.
6: Shy.
7: Sneezer.
0: Sneezer.
6: Sneezer.
0: Yeah. Who... I guess Dinky is there a Doc? Somebody similar to Doc?
5: Well, Stutters.
0: Stutters. Yeah. Stutters is like the Doc character. So I don't remember a squirrel in Snow White.
6: No, it's kind of a Gemini exclusive character.
0: Yes, Gemini's exclusive squirrel character. Gemini has a way of doing these things.
6: Yeah.
0: Anybody you'd like to say hello to?
6: Oh, I'd like to say hello to my mom and dad and brother. I'd like to say hello to anyone at the Gemini who's listening. And I'd also like to say hello to my friends.
0: Great. And we didn't ask you where you go to school or your age.
6: I go to school at Chaler and I'm 15.
0: And how's Gemini been for you?
6: It's been an amazing experience. I've been going to the Gemini, seeing shows there ever since I was 5 or 6, and I've just kept with it, and it's been a really supportive and fantastic group of people to be around, and I'm really thankful for Gemini for being there.
0: Excellent. Gemini is a brand new home, by the way, in the Father Ryan Arts Center, which is in McKees Rocks. It's easy to get to, and it's been a while since we've had Gemini here because they've been kind of nomadic as they've been developing a new home. And the play opens today. We'll give you more information in a few moments. We have Snow White herself next, who I think is 18?
2: 18, almost 19.
0: Almost 19. And when's your birthday?
2: April 30th.
0: Oh, you're just 5 days apart mm-hmm. or so. And you play Snow White.
2: I do.
0: Tell me about yourself.
2: I'm from Allegheny Township. I went to Kiski area.
0: And this is Savannah Bruno, by the way.
2: Yes. I'm currently trying to pursue an acting career, so I'm working on that.
0: And how is life for a young actor in our area?
2: It's very exciting. I've been working with a lot of great theaters. Split Stage is where I've been doing a lot of stuff. We're located in Monroeville. And I've just been working, doing a lot of shows. It's very exciting.
0: Excellent. Well, it's nice to meet you. Did we do shout-outs for you? I don't think we did.
2: No. Well, I'd like to thank my mom, my dad, my sister, and a lot of thanks for Marsha and Ryan and Arwin, because this is my first Gemini show, my first interactive show, and they've really helped me grow and learn how to do shows at Gemini and interact with the children, and it's been a really great growing experience for me.
0: Well, that's excellent. Now, we have a scene that we're going to, well, you are going to present, you all, and can anybody, would anybody like to set up what this scene is all about? Bree, it looks like you're ready.
4: Oh,
0: no?
4: I was getting...
0: Oh, you were getting ready for the scene.
4: Yeah.
0: So you're going to say, this is, hang on, it's Taya, right? Mm-hmm. And tell me about the scene.
2: So in this scene, the dwarfs and Snow White have known each other for a few days, and then we're all just playing around, and Snow White's just trying to get us to do our chores by making it fun, and then we all just go to bed at the end.
0: Sounds good. Is everybody ready?
4: Yes.
0: Okay, mm-hmm. It's live radio. We've got the cast, members of the cast from Gemini Theater's production of Snow White.

0: there, you've got the cast, members of the cast of Snow White, Gemini Theater's production of Snow White. You guys sounded absolutely terrific. Who can tell me when the show is going to be? And the details this time, I saw Bree's hand go up absolutely first. Actually, though, you know, let's have Ross do it because Ross didn't get a chance to sing. But we'll have Bree, we'll have y'all talk. Show times, Ross?
1: So every day, every weekend, the show will be on, and Saturdays and Sundays, they will be on 1 o'clock and 3:30.
0: So 1 o'clock and 3:30, mm-hmm. opening today. And when does the show close? How long would it be going?
1: I think probably April 9th, I think.
2: Or the 25th, 26th, the 1st and 2nd. And the 6th and the 9th, or 6th and 8th and 9th.
0: 8th and 9th. So it's simple, three straight weekends coming up. Thank you. And Bree, we were going to have you do that. Is there anything else you'd like to mention about the show? Do you think it's suitable for all members of the family?
3: Yeah, I think it's really, yeah, it's suitable. It's like, because we all are now friends, because Gemini brings everyone together, and when we perform in a lot of kids, not many theaters have interactive shows, and I just like working with littler kids, and it's really fun because at the end we get autographs and they love it.
0: So kids actually get to come up on stage as part
3: yeah.
0: of the show?
3: Yes.
0: Very cool.
3: They get to dance and sing with us.
0: That sounds great. Does anybody else want to mention anything that they didn't get a chance to? Well, here's hoping you and

0: Congo, then I'm good, Uganda, then I come to America.
1: When I came here, it was like different from Nepal. They teach English, you know. I don't speak that too much English.
2: USA school is different from Nepal's school. We speak a little bit of English in Nepal too, like to sit down, stand up like that.
1: In Brashear High School, there's a lot of Nepali. Last year, I don't have any Nepali. It's difficult for an English speaker, so what we are talking about in our own language, so we have to talk a little bit English in class.
3: Angie's from Congo. She migrated to Uganda, and then from Uganda, she got asylum to come to America. When she first arrived in Pittsburgh National Airport, she was really surprised seeing all the lights, all the planes. And when she was taken by the car to apartment, she was surprised to see the bathrooms, the bedrooms, the kitchen. Everything was so confusing for her because, for example, the bathrooms were different because in Uganda and Congo, they went to the pit latrines where you go outside their house, and here you had to go inside and flush. So she was confused, thinking this was maybe a basin for washing the face. She really, really got confused. She's still confused.
1: And I was confused too when I came to America first. I was confused, but now we have a better education. We have a building right here, and I was confused from bathroom, all the stuff that is new to me.
2: I was very surprised too when I see the airplanes, something stuff like that. And when I first came to America, it was different, really different, way different from Nepal.
1: And then our parents have a great job. In Nepal, they have to carry water, and then now they have like good job. Our holiday is a different. Here they have like Christmas, like Halloween, but we have like kind of same, but we celebrate like different ways. For like example, Dasei, we have to carry up our bag like Halloween, you know, and we have to carry our bag and go to house and sing songs, and then they give him money, rice.
3: Angie says during the national days, they celebrate by having festivals. In these festivals, they eat a lot of food like fish and rice, plantains, they eat chicken. Grown people drink beer and kids drink soda, and they just celebrate.
2: I don't want to go to Nepal, but my parents always say we have to go to Nepal like, and visit there and come back. Like, we don't really go there and sit forever because there is no traffic lights in Nepal.
1: I don't want to go back because I don't like it. And my parents always says, if you grow up and have like start working nice, and we will go back, not live there forever, but visit there. So
3: Angie says she would want to just stay here. She doesn't want to go back because in Africa, especially where she comes from, in Congo, Uganda, there's a lot of war. The food in America is fantastic. Everything, education is awesome. So she wants to just stay here.
4: My name is G, and my favorite animal is a dog. Dogs are a man's best friend. They protect us. Even beagles to even hunt. Squirrels, rabbits, and they're also nice to cuddle with. Beagle, because they are an awesome pet to have around the house. They protect us and they hunt for us. The movie was called Shiloh. The movie is about when there was a dog named Shiloh, and he was always getting abused by his owner. And every day there was this kid walking home with his friends that he really wanted a dog, and he find the dog in the river.
5: Getting to the point.
6: Getting to the point.
7: Voices for a just future.
8: Safe space means somewhere where I can feel comfortable at.
9: Just a place everybody can go to, like, to get help, to stay out of trouble and stuff like that.
10: Somewhere where everybody can be safe.
7: A safe space is an environment that offers youth access to resources and activities needed for positive life outcomes. It's a physical space for teenagers in the community to socially interact amongst their peers without fear of violence or other negative influences. This is Eliza Foster. The teens you just heard are from Pittsburgh's Homewood neighborhood, a community of 6,408 people, including about 500 youth between the ages of 15 to 19. The community is also home to approximately 20 established youth programs, half of which serve teens, offering enrichment opportunities and gathering places. However, despite the capacity, data shows that many older youth are not active in these programs, with as many as 25% not participating. Catherine Vargas is the executive director of Allegheny Partners for Out of School Time, an organization linked

0: banking program providers to youth throughout Allegheny County. She explains that one reason for this gap is simply the range of programming for older youth.
1: Not every young person is going to want to have the same experience after school, and we need to make sure that there's multiple kinds of options.
0: Older youth often need programs with later operating hours, allowing them to participate while also holding a part-time job or meeting a family obligation. Catherine also points out that programs for older teens often benefit from less structure.
1: It's not necessarily a program. It's not necessarily like a four-week experience that, you know, you're signing up for. It's really a place to be, right?
0: Stephanie Lewis is Manager of Partnerships and Quality Improvement at APOST. She points out that older students also have pressures and constraints of their own.
2: Another barrier is also just responsibilities. So it could be maybe they have to get a job so they can help provide for the family, or maybe they have younger siblings that they have to look after.
0: And no matter how busy an older teen's life is, getting back and forth can be a challenge.
2: The other thing that I was thinking of is transportation. It's an issue. So if an after-school program is not held at a school, how does a student get there?
0: Homewood is full of great assets for teens and adults who want to support them. But as we've heard, there's still a need to provide support for older teens. Organizations like the Bible Center are off to a good start. Their Oasis project makes it possible for organizations to provide customized transportation so that more youth can have access to their program. And Homewood Children's Village has emerged as a one-stop shop for learning about and accessing Homewood's teen resources in a comprehensive way, making it more likely that an individual's needs are met. But it's a marathon, not a sprint, and this issue exists in most neighborhoods. Not all young people live with the same conditions. Some have more responsibilities and more challenges than others. So in order to get them involved, we need to meet the youth where they're at, meaning look at the individual, not the group, and assess their personal needs and values.
3: We gotta do something for all people.
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8: My name is Malik. I go to Pittsburgh Montessori, and I am 8. I think I might have a self-portrait, a painting that you make of yourself. I looked in a mirror. This is the first one I've done in my life. You started off with the head. A self-portrait is something that you draw, and a picture is something that you take a photograph of. I remember one thing. I wondered if the streets in heaven were made out of gold.
9: Now, we are going to turn to the World Affairs Council live here on the Saturday Light Brigade. And we have Brendan White with us. He is a youth member of the World Affairs Council. And coming up in just a few days is the 2022 Emerging Global Leaders Conference. And Brendan can tell us a bit about that. Good morning, Brendan.
10: Good morning. How are you?
9: Good, thanks. I'm glad you're able to be with us. Where do you go to school?
10: I'm a junior at North Allegheny.
9: And coming up on Wednesday is the conference. What can people expect?
10: Yeah, so when we were discussing topics for this conference, we sort of came up with two ideas that we wanted to focus on. So we wanted to focus on how to be a mindful and intentional leader and communicator, and how to apply mindfulness in your daily life. So we have a bunch of great sessions that we're super excited to show the public. We have a communications and session with the wonderful Bridget Mullins, and a leadership session with Dr. Barry Curzon, who is the personal physician to the Dalai Lama. He has an extremely interesting story. We also have a session on how to journal for self-care and meditation with Yvette Shipman.
9: That sounds like a great program. How can people take part?
10: Yeah, so it's, as you said, Wednesday, March 30th from 8 to 2 p.m., and you can register students and their teachers at 2022eglc.eventbrite.com. And if you can't make it for the entire day, that's okay. We'd love to have you for as long as you can spend with us. So you can take advantage of that online format and join sessions as you please if you're not able to be with us for that whole 8 to 2 window.
9: Now, is this open to adults as well as youth? Or when you have something virtual, you end up opening it up to just about everybody, I guess.
10: Yeah, so it is open to high school students, grades 9 to 12, and educators. So if a teacher wants to join with their classroom or just join to see some of the sessions, they're also welcome to.
9: Great. So if you're a high school student, maybe you can't be there entirely between 8 and 2, but if you're able to be there for part of it, maybe if you have a study hall and you're able to, with your school, you can take part, but you'll want to take a look at the website. We'll repeat the URL in a minute so you can go there. Brendan, I'm curious what got you interested in coordinating and programming something like this.
10: Yeah, so I've been involved with the World Affairs Council since the summer before my ninth grade year. I got involved with an event called the Emerging Global Leaders Seminar, which is the precursor to this conference. And I started doing everything I could do with the World Affairs Council. I did their Global Leadership Certificate Program, and eventually from January to July of 2021, I was the Youth Programming Fellow. So I helped to develop events with the full-time council staff members, and that's still an ongoing opportunity. It's a great opportunity for students who are interested in global education and public events. But so that's sort of how I got involved, and I got an email from them, and they were looking for people to help out with their design committee for this Emerging Global Leaders Conference, and I was super excited to sign on. And there was a wonderful group of four of us, and then the full-time staff member from the World Affairs Council, and we developed what I believe is going to be a super cool event. We have a ton of super smart and knowledgeable speakers, and I think there's not going to be a dull moment at this event.
9: I like how many of the events, the ones you just mentioned, are relevant no matter where you are in the world. You've picked a lot that deal with the human condition and coping and self-care. Was that deliberate?
10: Yeah, and I think a special part of this process is the World Affairs Council is an amazing organization for youth who want to get involved in their education. And almost all of their events are planned with youth at the table. And I have always been impressed with how considerate they are of youth voice. So this event is completely for youth by youth, from the design to the speakers to the activities. It is driven primarily by youth voice. So I think that's sort of why you see topics that are interesting to students and so relevant. But in terms of this topic, I think the pandemic has taken a toll on how we practice mindfulness, and it's an extraordinary situation. I think we wanted to find a way to bring mindfulness back into our lives, especially considering the circumstances.
9: Have you delved into Ukraine at all and the situation there in this year's conference?
10: I do not believe we have anything on the schedule for delving into that because these events are just planned so far in advance.
9: I was going to say, you probably had this agenda planned months ago.
10: Yeah, so we were reaching out to speakers before there was even a crisis in Ukraine. But I can guarantee that I'm sure the World Affairs Council will do something, some type of event regarding the crisis in Ukraine. They have a bunch of great for students and the general public events on public issues.
9: Well, I hope it's a big success. I really admire you for putting this together along with the other committee members that you mentioned, Brendan. Could you tell us again how to register?
10: Yeah, so you can go to 2022eglc.eventbrite.com to register, and that's for high school students and educators. And then if you can attend the whole seminar from 8 to 2 p.m. on March 30th, we'd love to have you. And if you can only just drop in for a session or two, we'd also love to have you. So if you can come, we're excited to have you.
9: Excellent. And we'd love to have you and some others come back again, maybe in person, to talk more about this event and other things that are on your mind, especially now that our Youth Media Center is open. Anything else you wanted to add?
10: No, I don't have anything else. Thank you for having me and letting me share this wonderful event with the public.
9: Thanks. I know it's got to be a busy weekend as you get ready for it. Thanks, Brendan, and best wishes for a great event.
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15: After school time is important to me because I have been getting my work done, so I won't be slacking off and I won't be behind.
16: After school is just an amazing thing that we have. You know, it has so many different programs that, you know, you can learn from, that you can experience, like gaming club, culinary.
17: My after school is Mustang Club, and I love it.
18: I love after school because I get to record my voice.
19: It makes me happy to be here with other people and my friends and my god sister.
20: I get to learn and do new things that are interesting to me, and I'll be able to have fun doing it.
21: After school time is important to me because I get to see more people while being safe.
22: After school is amazing. It's truly something special and something that you couldn't get inside of a regular school day.
23: I can get my grades up and focus more on my classwork.
24: I like to go to the gym and see some hoops.
25: I can get my work done.
16: The teachers that run it are just so amazing. Like, you learn so much about that certain thing that you're doing, or you just have a great time doing it.
26: My name is Emil Cook. I'm the after school coordinator at Propel Andrew Street. I love our after school program. I think it's an amazing opportunity for students to get some extra enrichment into their lives. We build awesome relationships with the students. We're able to do a lot of art activities, additional STEM opportunities, and just some fun socializing. We address different things. We give students voice, so we have students who do community service projects. Those are some of the awesome things that students do.
27: My name is Karma Lowe, and I am the site coordinator for Propel Braddock Hills High School. A portion of the after-school program is called the After-School Action Team, which consists of students that do peer mentorship, volunteer programs, community awareness and engagement, and just really focus on things that are happening now.
28: I am also a member of the Propel Schools Action Team. Now, Action Team, even though it's work that's done all year round and, you know, all school year, and not only just an after school, it is an after school program. That's very important to me. That's what has really been keeping me going and keeping me, you know, having a sense of purpose throughout the pandemic. The Action Team has really been my backbone. It's kept me sane. It's kept me going. It's kept me having something to look forward to. And I think that that is very important.
29: If I was not in after school during this time, I would be probably struggling at home, not knowing what to do, because whenever you're in after school, the teachers help you and there's tutoring.
25: It has been important to me during the pandemic because I was able to see my friends and have fun with them. What would I be doing? I would be playing my game and not doing my work.
21: If I was not at after school, I would be at home bored.
19: I would either be sleeping, watching my baby twin brothers, or watching anime on TV, bored as usual.
14: If I weren't able to have after school, I probably would be at home sleep or something, being completely useless. So I am really grateful to have after school.
15: I have been bored this whole pandemic, had nothing to do. So having something to do is just like I'm back in the real world.
28: I'm very grateful for after school.
26: After school is so important. Like, what happens in students' lives between the hours of 3:30 and 6:30, I think it really has a lot to do with, you know, your time management and exposing yourself to new opportunities, whether it's delving deeper into your academics, making sure your schoolwork is completed at a high level, or, you know, developing your artistic skills. Like, after school is a great opportunity for that, your music skills or your creative writing skills. I think that students who actively engage in after school programs, I think it sets you up for a lifetime of success and enrichment. Come on through and turn them lights on and let's get it going for after school.

0: My name is Marcus Yule. I am 18 years old and I go to Manesson High School. I think that it is important to prevent bullying because, first of all, at this stage of our lives, high school students, I think we're at a very trying time. There's a lot of things that go on in school. We have a lot of pressure on us. And so when we come to school, it's very hard to deal with your peers and what they want you to do and how they think you should be. And going home dealing with your parents, I think a lot of times bullying is overlooked in school. And I think that it is important for administrators and teachers and staff of schools everywhere to prevent bullying, because they can change the life of a student and of a child. One time I did prevent someone from being bullied. It was on the bus. They were a younger child, and the older child was messing with them, taking their cell phone. And so I stood up and took the phone and told them, leave them alone, because you never know what's going on in someone's life. I think that if someone's being bullied, they should tell. And I think that the school should take strong action against the bullier. Because if you're away from your parents, you're with the school, it's the school's responsibility to take care of you, to make sure that your needs are met while you're there, and to make sure that you're protected. The school has got to make sure that bullying is prevented and is stopped. I think if we begin as peers to get together and talk about what's bothering us and how we can make the problems in our lives better and how we can start building stronger relationships with one another, then I think the bullying can be eliminated.
1: How we doing tonight? This evening, this has been a beautiful day. I love the day. My name is Luke. I'm the core coordinator here. And I got a couple words I would like to share with everybody. I'm young, I'm black, I'm gifted like Christmas. The sun is back, sacrificing light for the children. The truth of the fact, we ain't nothing like the chimp is. Cause Darwin, he was wrong about that. What he missed is the Anunnaki blood mixed with Homo sapien and then the God body champion. We welcome all challenges. On guard, when you reach the stars, or be prepared for a supernatural massacre. I cannot be stopped until the sun boils down, becomes an earth and then a moon, and life's done. The God seed sprouts a new soul to be the nucleus of a solar system, like genetics in my blood. That's how I stay in touch with my ancestors. I dig my feet into the mud and vibe with the ancient lectures. Baby Lee said that our babies will be celestial. So my first son, that's Enoch the shepherd. I'm the LUC. Live from the NRV with the Comitian priest, banging on the drum. The Christ is back, dressed like the men in black with tailored slacks and bucket hats. Healing the blind, revealing third eye sight you thought you never had. Look into my eyes so I can gaze into your past. And what I see is the solar system as a planetary fleet sailing through the universe. It's black. Peep every line, it's divine. Every rhyme, let it shine like the light. Jesus, Lucifer, one of a kind. LUC is the Trinity, Divinity, Infinity. Young, black, and gifted, there's many a we. Plenty of we. Are they ready for we? Sync with double ellipses. Up out the crypt, we the masters of the triple blackness. Young and gifted, cause our minds are the blackest.
2: Yeah. What's it?
1: Yeah.
2: They don't know nothing about me. They don't know nothing about me.

0: look at me as a slave, I look at myself and I see a king.
1: They don't know nothing about me, mathematics, sacred geometry. They do not know about the signs of the stars and the keys that unlock doors to predestiny. I am the Lord LUC, but you know my dreams got that sneeze. Diamond ring on my queen, gold chain on my neck, cause I come from the king.
0: Yeah,
2: they don't know nothing about me. Yeah, I said the G-O-D. I am the one who has never been seen, and I will continue my dreams.
0: Yeah.

0: I'm a black kid with a dream. I do it all with the team. I put it on the ground and look what I make. Black kid in the higher league. Shout out to my family tree. I wish they would stop being blind and keeping their mind. I got the
1: hey,
0: kid.
1: Yo, they don't know nothing about me. I'm sure with the beat, I'll keep working till I am the blind. My mama told me I'm a queen. So pass me the crown and I promise I'm taking it all. I'm finna take all my shine. I am the best. Been through the struggle, got ass on my chest. Not losing, I'm moving. Been waiting for greatness to slave. I've been chasing a way of a blessing.
2: They don't know nothing about me. They don't know nothing about me. They look at me as a slave. I look at myself and I see a queen. They don't know nothing about me. They don't know nothing about me. They look at me as a slave. I look at myself and I see a queen.
1: They don't know nothing about us.
2: They don't know nothing about us. They don't know nothing about us. They don't know nothing about us. They don't know nothing about us. They don't know nothing about us.
1: They don't know nothing about us.
2: Yeah.
3: We are Jazz Riders. On saxophone, we have Milan Grayson. On drums, we have DeMarcus Lloyd. On guitar, we have Elijah Lopez. On bass, we have Anthony Johnson. And on trumpet, we have Zaire Underwood.

0: everybody. My name is Makai, and we are named Fusion 5. And our song is called Sea Damn Blues. Now the microphone will be tossed to Bill Vaughn.
1: On the piano, we have Dave Janelle. On drums, we have me, Javon. On guitar, we have Makai. On bass, we have Aisha. On trumpet, we have Jordan.

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0: Give it up. Fusion 5 with CJ and Blues. All right, we're going to bring up our last group, and they are going to introduce themselves.
1: We are Deep Groove. On the piano, we have Jasmine Horton. On the saxophone, we have Ellis Durham. On the trumpet, we have Amina Bisley. On the bass, we have Skylar Thomas. On the drums, we have Mike Lebonze. I'm Zion, and we'll be singing Straighten Up and Fly Right.

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0: Give it up for Deep Groove. Deep Groove.
1: Yo. Yeah.
2: Yo.
1: Check it out.
2: All right.
1: Yup.

0: rise above,
1: yeah.
0: All these problems, yeah. And we try to think so hard just to solve them,
1: yeah.
0: Answer in front of you, stop procrastinating, exaggerating how your life is highly complicated. To the point, to the script. Listen up to what the Bible has to spit.
1: Get
0: fit to the truth,
1: and the truth
0: will set you free.
1: Get.
0: I'm talking about destroying the enemy. Yeah, I ask God forgive me. There's a power that lives deep inside of me. No more anxiety, no more misery. But yes, something great and mighty. I ain't stressing about these problems no more. I have my Bible, which is my sword.
1: Yeah,
0: even when the enemy puts me down in chains,
1: yeah,
0: I'm gonna break them. You must be insane.

0: 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The Lord above, he ain't give me time for it. 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
2: I'm feeling I'm a quick. 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Caught me the enemy, but don't let the enemy. Yeah. Blown with this energy, they get off and they simply. Yep. Try to bring me down, not a mess with the chicken. 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Always cash talk, but I'm nothing about you. 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Yeah. Y'all got that mojo. 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
0: yeah.
2: Cut your brakes off so they can never stop it. Put me at the bottom, I'ma shine my light,
0: yeah.
2: I'm never giving up, without having a fight. Catch me in the sky, I'm flying like a kite. I'm going so fast, I'm on a turnpike.
0: I don't really care what you think. I like me, I don't really care what you think. I like me, I don't really care what you think. 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

0: but in reality,
1: I said, confidence and compliments can go together, or whatever floats your boat. 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
1: All right, so this week our theme was swing, so we're gonna play some swing for you. The way you wear your hat, the way you sip your tea,

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0: Thanks to the library for letting us have this as a venue too. All of the folks over at the CLP have always been super friendly to us. Give them a big hand, because we closed down their parking lot at like 3 o'clock. So the least we could do is get some library cars, get some extra traffic in at some point. So thank you to you guys for that.
1: Thank you, Ron. Thank you very much.

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Be watching like Confucius, you don't know who that is. Is that false? 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
1: 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I could

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1: 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Me and Shy got a story to tell real quick.
0: Yep, yep.
1: Yeah. Now, Ryan slept in a few years. Time passed, shed a few tears. Dropped my ass, got on the ground. It's nothing new here.
0: Yep.
1: I'm after man, I'm trying to dine. I'm going too fair. Can't try to define the design to do where. They talk a lot, I'm asking who's scared. Passengers, I'm at the top, I'm asking who's there. They boo they hot, I made it pop, I'm cooking root beer. They choose to walk, I bruise the block with my shoes there. Gotta tie in some screws, couple loose gears. See, I'm not dropping the ball, this ain't New Year's.
0: Nope.
1: I want it all, I'm taking spots, I don't care who's there. Cooking raps in the pot, it's a rap, boy, no loose hairs. Drop jackpot, not a bad chat.
0: Street special, mad love.
1: I just want the hype off that to multiply like a math club. Put together all the work I'm doing and what I get don't add up. If you didn't know, I'm in the stew dropping more bars than data.
0: This my jam. This my hit. My hit goes ham. This my jam. This my hit. My hip hop. It's yours truly. It's yours truly.
1: Yours true.
0: This my jam. This my hit. My hip hop. It's yours.
1: Takes
0: true. Patience, reaching greatness. But Drake made it off for rapping in the basement. But I was in it at my mama's writing spaceships. How my career ain't blasting off, it doesn't make sense. I tried the punches and the stunts they used to make hits. I wasn't munching off of nothing, I was tasteless. But y'all was feeding off what we was calling basic. Well, we can sneeze on any beat and make it basic. I was in the. Let me calm down. Before it seems like I was eating off of y'all sound. I tried the bars in the pen and playing in the yard now. And once you get it, you'll probably say that I'm hard now. I got this vision, I'm slowly taking apart now. And now I'm taking the song, taking apart now. I played a hand I was dealt, ain't fishing for cards now. So you can write my name on the map and claim it as our town. This yours truly.
1: This my jam. This my hit goes ham. This my jam. This my hit. My hip hop is yours truly.
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5: Hello, my name is Aaron. I am 12 years old and I go to Steel Valley Middle School. Today I'd like to talk to you about going to the 6th grade. Middle school is really cool. I thought I would get lost all the time. I was very wrong. You will practically memorize all the hallways. Also, the teachers are really nice. You also hardly ever get homework. The only thing you might get is a worksheet and a writing assignment every once in a while. You will really like it. The difference between the homework in 6th grade and 5th grade is the teachers let you do the homework in the class, if there is any homework, but in 5th grade, it's like, at the end of the day, they'll say, okay, here's your homework, turn it in tomorrow, or maybe the next day if it's a longer assignment, but in 6th grade, they just let you do it in class, and most of the time, you have nothing to do when you get home, or very little.
6: From the Youth Media Center at SOV Radio, this is Milo. I'm 12. With a paper flower poem. The First Rose of Summer by Oliver Herford. Oh dear, is summer over? I heard rosebuds moan when first her eyes she opened and found she was alone. Oh, why did summer leave me? Little me belated. Where are the other roses? I think I might have waited. Soon the little rosebud saw, to her surprise, other rosebuds opening, so she dried her eyes. Then I heard her laughing gaily in the sun. I thought summer was over. Why, it's just begun. Thanks for listening.
7: This is Katie reporting from Youth Media Center at SLB Radio. I'm 13 years old and in the 7th grade at SciTech, and today I'll be reviewing the video game Unpacking, which was released in 2021 by Witchbeam Games. In this calming, cozy game, you unpack boxes of one character's things to help them move into a new home throughout multiple stages of their life. Right out of the gate, you get no explanation of this character's background or any story outside of what you piece together from their belongings. The simple game mechanics and the fact that the story comes from what the player makes of clues given to them make this game a highly personal and subjective experience. There are 8 total stages or houses to unpack belongings into, each with varying levels of difficulty and different numbers of rooms. In relation to this game's price of around $20 to $25, this small number of levels has been a pretty big downside, especially due to the fact that the developers have stated the game will not have any sequels or bonus content. The game takes most players 3 to 4 hours to complete, which is yet another con, as $25 may be too high a price for this amount of gameplay. Still, I really enjoy this game despite the high price. It's very fun watching the main character grow up from a kid moving into a new bedroom, to a college student in a dorm, to a graduate with roommates and a boyfriend, to a woman with a wife and child. Little things like there being almost no space for the characters belonging in her boyfriend's home and looking at her books can clue the player in on the story of her life, making it a clever and fun experience. And I loved being able to piece together the belongings into a cohesive story, which made it worth it to me, despite the price. Another good aspect of this game is its ease of access. Due to the simple mechanics of only being able to unpack and move objects, it is certainly more broadly available to be enjoyed, even to people who play video games less. Plus, this easiness is paired with the colorful pixel art and catchy music to create a cozy, enjoyable vibe throughout the story. However, this specifically cozy vibe can be very subjective and drive off players who would prefer more action-packed games, so it really just depends on one's preferred style of game. Altogether, I would highly recommend this game due to its simple mechanics, fun style, and unique method of subtle storytelling. If you're a fan of clever storytelling or cozy games, I would definitely pick up a copy of this unique indie game on most major consoles. For Youth Express, this is Katie, signing off.
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18: Identification.
19: Damaging.
20: Don't know.
21: We asked our peers how they would describe gentrification in one word, and as you heard, gentrification is a complex issue that can't be labeled as one thing.
22: By definition, gentrification is the process where the character of an urban area is changed by wealthier people moving in, improving housing, and attracting new businesses, which usually displaces people in the process.
21: But why should we care? Pittsburgh has the 71st largest population in the country. We definitely aren't the city with the biggest gentrification problem, right?
22: According to a 2019 study done by the National Community Reinvestment Coalition, Pittsburgh is the 8th most gentrified city in the country, topping larger cities like San Francisco and Austin, Texas. Let's take a look at the Hill District, a cultural hub that underwent mass relocation and fell impoverished as a result of urban renewal.
21: In the 1940s, black art and business prospered. Many black communities had their own baseball leagues, social clubs, and produced aspiring professionals. This boom in culture combated the economic and social disparities many urban communities faced. The election of Homer Brown to lead the NAACP was another symbol of hope for equality. Dr. Chilley, a history professor at Pitt, discusses Brown's plan for urban renewal.
23: He and other leaders thought that there was this dilapidated housing, rates of crime appeared to be high. If you can manage to relocate the residents of this community, then demolish this dilapidated housing and build the civic arena, this would be a net good for all concerned.
21: Clearly, this didn't work.
23: And maybe in some ways, it did clean up an area that was in a dilapidated state. But it also meant that people living in that community had very little say and end up getting dislocated, especially when they get priced out. It becomes increasingly difficult and eventually impossible for people that had already been there to stay there. And that's one of the challenges with what we call gentrification.
22: Not only did this project displace residents, but it was the catalyst for a trickle-down effect. When homeowners had no disposable income, they could no longer support local shops. So businesses failed, thus continuing a vicious cycle.
21: Gentrification is not a new topic, but it has evolved with time. The impact gentrification has on urban communities has remained taxing, but the process has become slower and less visible.
22: Although by definition, gentrification has an overall negative effect, Ernie Hogan, the executive director of the Pittsburgh Community Reinvestment Group, sees both sides of it.
9: There is gentrification in some cases for good, where we are restoring wealth to neighborhoods that might have seen their wealth evaporate. Gentrification can also be taken a different way in that it is an elevation of cost and value, at which point people can be disenfranchised because of it. And in some cases, it could be a balance where we look at how we restore wealth, but at the same time account for indigenous residents to stay.
21: Urban renewal continued to affect Pittsburgh even after the 50s, with millionaires turning neighborhoods into funded projects.
22: Many of the projects failed, relocating hundreds of families and often left unfinished. During our conversation, Mr. Hogan gave us a better understanding of just how this project impacted Pittsburgh's cultural districts.
9: The long impact and effect has been long-term decay, abandonment, and move. In East Liberty's case, it was one of the largest urban renewal strategies that resulted in creating a pedestrian mall. Over 4,000 families were relocated. New housing was built, and in the end, it was a failure as soon as it opened. So urban renewal was, in that case, sort of the start and tip point of that that just continued on for decades.
21: Failed urban renewal projects have led to the dismantling of numerous communities. But Pittsburghers have found ways to combat this. The PCRG has worked for 30 years to ensure equitable reinvestment across all neighborhoods, including low-income and minority communities.
9: Today, we take a much more comprehensive approach through advocacy and programming. And our programming is focused on how do we build the capacity of the organizations on the ground trying to be innovative to support and create communities of choice. So there's a fair amount of handholding and investment.
22: The PCRG has created groundbreaking initiatives for the betterment of communities post-gentrification. But what's in store for the future? Ernie Hogan reflects on his vision after reinvesting in the people.
9: I think a community that's inclusive, a community that welcomes and has a place for everyone is a critical component of what success looks like. But it's going to take a lot of compromise from a lot of people, and it's going to make a lot of people uncomfortable. What we have to think about is how do we continue these conversations? And in some cases, how do we make ourselves uncomfortable to have those conversations? But at the same point, how do we then act on them to change ourselves?
22: I'm Morgan McCray.
21: And I'm Ivy Smith.
10: This is Sammy, a current 12th grade student at North Allegheny High School. And this is a review of Sabrina Carpenter's 7th studio album, Man's Best Friend. The album features 12 tracks with 2 singles, Man Child and Tear. It broke the Spotify record for most streams in a single day by female artists in 2025 so far. The album is primarily pop with heavy elements of disco pop incorporated. Throughout the album, the songs melt together to convey the feeling of moving on from an unhealthy relationship and the tumultuous feelings that someone goes through when being treated the wrong way by someone they love. However, compared to her previous album, Short and Sweet, which was more sad, this album ends on a very happy note where she conveys that she has found her peace and is ready to let go. I recommend this to anybody who's interested in feeling like they want to get up, dance, or to play this at a party. And I sometimes even play this when I work out. This has been Sammy for SLB Radio.
11: Hello, my name is Isabella, and I'm 11 years old, and I go to Steel Valley Middle School. Today, I'd like to talk to you about going to 6th grade. 6th grade was better than I thought it would be. I expected it to be a lot like elementary school, but it was way off on that. There's crowded hallways, lots of classrooms, and little time to get there. 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My favorite thing about 6th grade was pretty much everything.
14: This is Waylon reporting from the Youth Media Center at SOB Radio. I'm 13 and in the 8th grade at Inglemore Middle School. Where have you been? Do you want to go somewhere else? Traveling is really fun and it's exciting and is a truly a unique experience. Going to different places and seeing new things can open up someone's mind and help them grow and develop. Traveling leads you to new cultures and trying new things. It is also really fun, with different places offering different things to do. For example, the Caribbean offers things like snorkeling or fishing or swimming. 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You can also meet new people and make friends along the way. Traveling is such a fun and good experience, and I encourage more people to do it. From the Youth Media Center at SOB Radio, this is Waylon signing off.
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16: Hi, my name is Henry, and the next piece you're about to listen to was written by me, no one else. 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
17: Hello, my name is Dornica, and I'm 13 years old, and I go to Still Valley Middle School. Today, I'd like to talk to you about going to 6th grade. I expected 6th grade to be way harder than 5th grade, more work, longer classes, and mean teachers. I thought the classes were going to be fun because all my friends were in it. I thought all my friends would be my friends till the end. I faced all my fears on August 26th. We had so many fun activities, like getting candy, but only on the first couple weeks. In the cafeteria, you cannot scream or get out of your seat without asking, but you have your own responsibilities. You can get LAC, and it goes on your permanent record. I thought 6th grade would be better.
18: My name is Deidre. I'm in 3rd grade, and I live in Spring Hill. Peace is like a nice thing. Peace looks like nice and kind. It says nice is peaceful, and it can be nice, but peace is always nice.
19: This is Olive reporting from the Youth Media Center at SLB Radio. I'm 15 years old and in the 10th grade at Lincoln Park Performing Arts Charter School, and today I'll be reviewing Sabrina Carpenter. I started listening to Sabrina Carpenter a few months ago before Man's Best Friend was announced. And I was really into it, like Espresso, Please Please Please, Feather, Taste, Busy Woman, Juno, bops, so good. Her lyrics seemed kind of cliche and unoriginal, but hey, really catchy, really good voice. I did notice that a lot of her songs are pretty explicit. Like, is she aware that probably over 90% of her fanbase is 5-year-old girls? Little girls love her. Same with Taylor Swift, Chappell Roan, etc. And I know that she wants to write with freedom, but she does have to be responsible with her fame. Know that toddlers will be repeating her lyrics. And then boom! Man's Best Friend gets announced, and the Man Child single is dropped. Honestly, hilarious song. I don't have much negative to say about it. But Man's Best Friend's cover? There's been a lot of differentiating opinions on that. Some think it's derogatory to women, offensive, disturbing, disgusting, a feminism setback. I don't know, I agree. Again, little kids are going to see this and get the wrong idea about the women's role in society. When I listened to the album, I was disappointed. They mostly sounded the same. Also inappropriate for younger audiences. In Tears? Absolutely not. The entire song was sort of horrifying. So, in conclusion, I like Sabrina Carpenter. I really do. But anyone under the age of 13, stay away. For Youth Express, this is Olive signing off.
20: In 2021, clothing brand Zara, Anthropologie, and PayTowel were accused of cultural appropriation by Mexico's Ministry of Culture because they used designs created by the country's indigenous populations. Zara denied the accusation, and Anthropologie continued to sell the piece of clothing identified by the Ministry of Culture. This is not a new occurrence. Recently, numerous companies have been accused of cultural appropriation, especially in the fast fashion industry. Hello, this is Sophia Gombos, and I'm a student at Shadyside Academy.
24: And I'm Norma Frasinski, an 11th grader at Obama Academy. As the fashion industry continues to grow and the competition to stand out and create new trends rises, cultural clothing is copied and used to make clothing unique and distinct in fast fashion.
20: The biggest debate, however, when it comes to this misrepresentation in the fashion industry is a question of whether or not cultures are being appropriated or appreciated. So, how does one define culture appropriation or differentiate it from a gesture of honor or appreciation?
25: So cultural appropriation to me is when you borrow or you use certain characteristics of a culture, either in the dress or in the speaking even, hairstyles, and I don't know that you necessarily want to impersonate, but to become more popular.
20: That was Natasha Lopez, a Spanish teacher at Shadyside Academy. Her colleague, Chinese teacher Xu Xiaoxia, also believes the definition of cultural appropriation to be an offensive act towards the culture or group of people who created the design or clothing.
0: For me, I always think there's a very fine line between appreciation versus appropriation. It's like someone adapts something from a cultural product from a certain culture without knowing the background of it or the context of it or the history of it. And it might be like the good intention without knowing the in-depth context of that cultural product.
24: Cultural appropriation is not a new concept, and recognizing and calling out these instances has increased drastically, especially in recent times. We have mentioned a few brands who have faced scrutiny over cultural appropriation in their clothing, but the list goes on.
0: Last year, last summer, it was a heated topic, a traditional Chinese dress, origins from Song Dynasty, which was 1,000 years ago. It's called a ma mian qun, a face horse dress. So it has its history, development, but then the Dior company just designed their new season's dress, but it's exactly copy from that.
25: Over the years, as a teacher, I have seen some students always dress up for Halloween in different costumes. And so one of the things that I wonder is whether the students are aware of the historical significance of those attires. So I do see kids, for example, the usual sort of costumes for Halloween with the sombreros or the ponchos, and then typical mustache and so forth. And I guess it's imitating a Mexican person.
20: Next, Monica Botamoisin, a legal consultant for creators of traditional clothing under her organization called the Cultural Intellectual Property Rights Initiative, provides first-hand experiences regarding cultural appropriation.
1: So, for example, right in the area where I am in this village now, in Bihor County, there was, in 2017, I think, Dior replicated a sheepskin men's coat and put it on a female model. So one of the issues, or what they didn't know, right, was that the depictions on the back of the coat was a phallus. It was a sign of virility, of a male energy, and it was through flowers and flowery depictions. So when women from the community saw that, they were like, this is ridiculous. Like, why would you put it on a woman? It doesn't make sense. It doesn't make any sense.
24: Although cultural appropriation is still a prominent occurrence in fast fashion, more people are aware and willing to take action against brands that use culture for economic and popularity gain.
25: Nowadays, that whole stereotype of dressing up like a Mexican is, I don't see it as much anymore. So I think there's more education and more awareness in the schools.
0: I definitely see more and more awareness among the student body. I think 10 years ago, if we're doing spring festival celebration, teachers will put together something, ask the student to wear a Chinese costume, and then they perform on the stage. If they're not identified with the Chinese culture, but their teacher still has to do that. But recent years, for me personally, I would not put my student in that situation. And then when I see some of those videos or footages from other places, I think more and more people will have that awareness, like, oh, this might be not okay. And also the student won't want to do it. So I think definitely it's an awareness. And I always tell my student, like, your friend's culture should not be your costume.
24: As more people are being educated in intellectual property of cultures, we collectively as a people can hold each other accountable by following the 3 C's created by Boda Moisin.
1: That's why we have created and started this dialogue around the 3 C's, consent, credit, and compensation. For all interactions, this compensation doesn't have to always be money. That's not the only form of compensation.
20: Overall, the non-consensual use of traditional cultural designs and embroideries in fast fashion is a clear violation of the culture, people, and creators of an ethnic design, and thus, fashion companies stealing ethnic designs is not a form of appreciation, but appropriation. In order to make the spreading of ethnic designs one of respect and appreciation, fashion companies should give credit where credit is due and recognize all of the hard work and background involved in the pieces that they have stolen before.
2: This is Joe, reporting from the Youth Media Center at SLB Radio. I'm 15 years old and in the 10th grade at SciTech, and today I'm going to be reviewing Weapons, a movie by Zach Cregger that was released earlier this year. Weapons is a horror movie with quite the simple and intriguing premise. One night in a small town, every student but one in a teacher named Ms. Gandhi's classroom mysteriously disappears. And then a few months later, when the school reopens, strange things start happening once again. And while I will be keeping this review spoiler-free, if this premise sounded interesting to you, I highly, highly recommend that you watch this movie before listening to this review, because watching this movie without knowing anything about it was a wild ride that I absolutely loved. So this movie utilizes a non-linear narrative, with the perspective of the movie bouncing from character to character, and I think this was a great choice, since the plot isn't particularly complicated, but the non-linear structure draws out the mystery a lot more, which makes the eventual reveal even more exciting. And while some of the perspectives are definitely shorter or less impactful than others, none of them felt boring, and I cared about all of the characters. This did have the side effect of making the movie feel a bit long despite its 2-hour, 10-minute runtime, but I was so invested in the movie that to me this felt like a positive. One of the more controversial aspects of this movie is the comedy. Zach Cregger was in several sitcoms and was one of the founding fathers of a comedy troupe, so there was obviously going to be a tinge of comedy in the movie. Where the issue arises is in how the comedy permeates into the horror of the movie as well, and a common complaint of this movie is how in some scenes it's hard to tell whether you should be scared or amused. To be honest though, I completely disagree with that. The comedic scenes didn't ruin the horror for me. If anything, I thought they were a nice break because this movie was really scary. There are a few jump scares, but much of the horror is derived from dark environments, the focus on nighttime especially I found really unsettling, unnerving buildups, and the deeply strange mystery at the heart of the movie. I do concede that the scares aren't for everyone, and get pretty weird, but if you can look past that, this is an extremely eerie and unsettling movie. As far as this movie's flaws go, I think they're very few and far between. The only thing I can really think of that I actively disliked was how there were some weird moments of foreshadowing, where some background details were planted that revealed the twist of the movie, except those details were only present after the twist, so they seemed a little out of place to me. All in all, Weapons was a fantastic movie, and one that I highly recommend you watch. I gave Weapons a 4.5 out of 5, and I cannot wait to see what movie Zach Cregger makes next. For Youth Express, this is Joe, signing off.
3: Hello, my name is Megan. I am 12 years old. I go to Steel Valley Middle School. Today, I'd like to talk to you about going to sixth grade. Sixth grade was better than I thought. I thought it would be scary, but it was really fun. I expected sixth grade to be hard, but it was easier. I made a lot of new friends. Sixth grade was really fun. I made new friends from Barrett and from Perps, from kids that I didn't have in my class and I didn't really know. I thought that the teachers were going to be like really mean, so then they would give you a lot of homework. It turned out very well because the teachers were really nice and they don't give you a lot of homework if you finish it in class.
4: Hi, I'm Lila Catherine. I'm reporting from SLB Radio. Have you ever asked a waitress her favorite song? How about your 1 year till retirement boss, his opinion of the Mean Girls reboot? And how about a customer, the story behind their shirt? Welcome to the beauty of the non sequitur. Where here today, I'm suggesting you ask seemingly irrelevant questions to spice up you and your community's lives. I had an experience once at work that was, at least in my opinion, a microcosm of the true beauty of the non sequitur. I had asked a customer the story behind their shirt, and that day I learned about the Meow Meow Liberation Front, a New Orleans-based group that vandalized some Confederate statues. Words cannot describe the pure joy I felt discovering this. Another time I had asked my grandpa for a story he's never told me before. I tell you, but it's too crazy to air. Really too crazy to air. With both of these stories, and even the example situations I gave earlier, they are a rejection of boringness and routine. When I say routine, I'm not referring to setting your clothes out in the morning, having a time you eat breakfast, or other useful structures. I mean following the same routines, of taking the same route every time to work or listening to the same playlist every single day? The non sequitur rejects routine, and routine's weapon of choice. The social script. Some of the social script's most common phrases are, "How are you?" and "How's your day been?" These are questions that expect you to respond with the same answer every time, that is, "Good," despite it maybe not being truthful or accurate, or doing your day or how you've been any justice in any shape or form. Asking some sort of non sequitur can leave people thinking about what you said, and more importantly, make their day a little more amusing. And sometimes, asking someone about their opinion on crew necks is all it takes to bring some absurdity to someone's day. And I get it. As someone who has worked in customer service, if I were a waitress and asked my favorite song, I'd feel, you know, a little put on the spot. But ultimately, using the non-sequitur in a non-invasive way, but an extremely absurd way, rejects all things evil/routine and invites whimsy. I challenge you,
5: Yes, you specifically, to use the non sequitur sometime today and decide how you feel about it yourself.
6: 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I am in 9th grade at Montour High School, and you're listening to Youth Express. 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
7: My name is Alexa. I am 17 years old and go to Shaler Area High School. Today I'm going to talk a little bit about my regrets from high school and maybe my advice for people who are just starting high school. I've been a really successful student in high school, and I've had the opportunity to do a lot of really great extracurriculars, but the thing that I sort of regret is over time losing touch with why I did those extracurriculars in the first place. I was really driven junior year to get into a great college, and I did, so I'm happy about that, but I regret seeing how I just focused on academics and violin and running for the sake of it and sort of lost touch of why I wanted to do those things in the first place. And it ended up that senior year I felt really lost because I was finishing all these activities and I realized that I didn't have the connection that I wanted. And so my goal for college is to be more involved in the things that I care about and choose things because I care about them and maintain that connection rather than just aiming for success all the time. And I would advise you to do the same thing.
8: My name is Shania. I am in the 5th grade and I live in Spring Hill. Peace is like a beautiful thing. Peace looks like you're in your own world. It sounds nice and smooth. It can be quiet and feels like you're sleeping, but peace is always nice and smooth.
12: This is Ava reporting from the Youth Media Center at SLB Radio. I'm 15 years old in the 10th grade at CCA. Have you ever felt like you aren't represented well in books or movies or TV? Because that's how I feel every time I enter the YA section of a bookstore. Every other book has a female protagonist who meets a mysterious or broody guy, and I'm sick of it. I want to read, or watch, about genuinely strong and interesting female characters whose lives don't revolve around some random dude. A character who's way too into her love interest is Triss from the Divergent series. She's compelling in the first book as she struggles with the concept of family versus self, but in the sequel, she loses her personality to become the emotional support of her boyfriend, Tobias, also known as Four. Because of this, spoiler alert, when she dies, it isn't as impactful as it should be. It's more irritating to see the main character killed off and to know that Triss will never really reach her true potential than it is devastating to see a beloved character die off. Triss's story, development, and personality all revolve around Tobias. On a more positive note, a female protagonist whose development isn't defined by her love interest is Elizabeth Bennet from Pride and Prejudice, specifically the 2005 movie with Keira Knightley. Pride and Prejudice might be a love story, but Elizabeth's story isn't about her falling in love with Darcy. It's about admitting that she isn't perfect and that she has prejudices of her own to work past. When people analyze Elizabeth, they often describe her as a romantic, someone who is waiting to marry for love. I disagree. I think that Elizabeth is unwilling to give up her independence to a man. She's not waiting to find love, she's waiting to find someone who will treat her well. She advocates for herself and grows as a person, which is what makes her such an amazing, strong character. Speaking of strong female characters, there's a very problematic trend around what makes a female character strong. I've found that many supposedly strong female characters are just angry and violent. An example is Annabeth from the Heroes of Olympus book series. In book 3, there's a scene where she Judah flips her boyfriend for disappearing on her. But he disappeared because he was kidnapped and had amnesia. The scene is treated like an example of how awesome and fierce she is, but it's actually abuse. A much better example of this angry character type is Katniss Everdeen from The Hunger Games. Her anger is incredibly reasonable considering her circumstances and the dystopian society she lives in. She is violent and a fighter because she has to be. These traits contribute to the depth of her character and fit her story. These attributes are utilized in a way that makes her a strong character, rather than considering her a strong character because she has these attributes. In conclusion, there are plenty of examples of both good and bad female characters out there. What's important is for readers to analyze what makes a female character good or bad, so we can demand better than the bad ones. For Youth Express, this is Ava, signing off.
13: This is Lerone reporting from the Youth Media Center at SLB Radio. I'm 17 years old and in the 12th grade at Bishop Canavan. the Pittsburgh Pirates should keep Don Kelly for the foreseeable future. As a lifelong Pirates fan, Pirates have been bad for almost the entire time I've been alive, so I want them to win, and they can win with Don Kelly. In 35 games as manager this year, he is 17-18 with a win-loss percentage of .486. In Derek Sheldon's 38 games as manager this year, he was 12-26 with a win-loss percentage of .316. This proves that the Pirates are already doing better with Kelly as coach. This is why we should keep him as the coach. I hear a lot of people talking about selling the team, and I agree. I think we should sell the team because our owner and GM don't care about the team or the product on the field or the fans, but they care about the money. But I don't think we should fire Don Kelly because he's doing the best he can with what he's got, and there's not a lot of hope here. But he fights for his players, and he's doing the best he can. For the Youth Express, this is Laurent, signing off.
9: This is Clara, reporting from the Youth Media Center at SLB Radio. I'm 16 years old, and I'm in the 11th grade at the Winchester Thurston School. Today, I will be reviewing one of my favorite sweet treat spots, Berry Fresh, located on 1717 Murray Avenue. I do not know what gravitational pull frozen yogurt has on me and my friends. 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I remember as a kid, I would beg my mom to go, even if we had ice cream at home, or if I was stuffed from dinner. It has always been one of my favorite spots. 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With many toppings consisting of candy, fresh fruit, boba, cookie dough, and brownies, the store is also inviting with its bright stools and small tables, and behind the cash register stands the friendly cashier with a welcoming smile. 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
10: Hello, my name is Tayana. I am 12 years old, and I go to Still Valley Middle School. Today, I'd like to talk to you about going to 6th grade. I had a great time in 6th grade. This year went really fast, but I really wished it didn't. 6th grade is a better place to be than in elementary. More adultish for us, more for us to grow up in ways and safer. My classes are better. They teach us more than what you want to learn. Your responsibilities are to stay having a good behavior and being prepared for having good grades and going to events that are surprising for you. This grade can help you change your future in life. Doesn't that need to worry?
11: One of the most popular topics that teens love to talk about is video games. These virtual entertainment sources are very popular among children and teenagers. However, not all people are fond of video games. There are many outraged parents saying that video games are rotting their brains or influencing violence. While these parents are outraged at the video game craze, they don't realize that there are both pros and cons for video games. Most video games are made for entertaining their audiences, while others are made for the sole purpose of telling compelling stories. Games that are aimed for younger audiences do not contain any trace of gore or other elements you see in adult games. Games like this can also teach lessons that many kids learn through kids' TV shows. Lastly, video games can have very compelling stories that captivate their audiences. Video games also teach your kids both hand-eye coordination and how to be strategic. However, there are some video games that have these adult elements that are not meant for kids. Grand Theft Auto V, for example. The best way to make sure your kid isn't playing something he or she isn't ready to play yet is by checking the summary of the game they're playing, and also to remember to check the ESRB rating system. If the game is rated E for everyone, it means anyone can play it. Whenever the game is rated T for teen or M for mature, and your child is around 10 years old, you should probably hold off a game in the game they're interested in. That being said, you decided to go through with it and buy them the game. Make sure they aren't playing the game in question 24/7. With a commentary from Youth Express, this is Zachary Huber.
14: 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I'm in 11th grade at Montour High School, and you're listening to Youth Express. 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
15: Hello, my name is Danielle. I'm 12 years old, and I go to Still Valley Middle School today. I'd like to talk to you about going to 6th grade. Well, you need to have connections to your future. There might be responsibilities and fears you might see. When you're in 6th grade, the enthusiasm is okay, but not great because there's nothing new about schoolwork, but only when you're starting a new grade. Privileges are different from elementary school. If you have friendships, activity, classes with friends, and school pride, that means you're ready for middle school and a new start. The privileges are different from elementary because it's more harder than before. Like, there's new rules, new tasks that you need to complete, projects, than more than elementary schools. I have more time to do projects at home than class. More projects you can do at home than class. If you work hard, you will get more friends.
16: My name's Tamaya Mitchell. I'm 15, and I go to the Neighborhood Academy. She's hungry for everything, the life within, trying to find her way around again. Looking and searching is what she's doing, not knowing where she's going. Living life is all she's about, trying to find what life is and not drown. Just wanting to know what life is about and wanting her life to be something else.
21: 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I'm 17 years old and in the 12th grade at City of Bridges High School. Today, I'll be reviewing Sea of Stars, a 2023 game from Sabotage Studio. In this SNES-style turn-based RPG, the player controls Valerie, Zale, and Garl, three friends on a magical adventure to defeat a series of monsters and their creator, an immortal alchemist dubbed the Fleshmancer. 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
22: The Earth is flat. The moon landing was fake. 9/11 was a government plot. We've all heard conspiracy theories like these before, theories that would take a lot of convincing for most of us to believe. But what about other, possibly more realistic conspiracy theories? There are many of those as well, and in truth, they can adversely affect other people and businesses. Take Alex Jones, for example. He hosts The Alex Jones Show in Austin, Texas, and is a far-right conspiracy theorist. His program broadcasts across the entire U.S. As you might imagine, he has a large impact on his listeners. Therefore, even if the conspiracies on his show are blatantly false, many of Jones' followers could believe that they are true, especially since he makes his stories seem real. Programs like The Alex Jones Show have a negative effect on the innocent people and businesses they target in their false theories. For instance, one of Jones's conspiracies stated that the Sandy Hook shooting of 2012 was staged so that more restrictive gun policies could be enforced. Sandy Hook Elementary School, the site of the mass shooting of 26 people, including 20 children. Once the conspiracy was out, Jones's followers harassed the families of the dead children, causing them more pain and grief than they already had to deal with, which I personally find quite disturbing. His other theories on the show often lead to physical violence and lots of legal issues, and we all share the responsibility to use them wisely. With a commentary for Youth Express, this is Mayron Quirk, 10th grader at North Allegheny Intermediate High School.
23: My name is Matt. I am 18 years old and go to Shaler Area High School. In my high school career, it's come to be fairly obvious that there are two kinds of people. There are the kinds of people who have something worth saying and those that don't have something worth saying. The rub is, those who have something worth saying are always the quiet ones, and those who can only spew babble are the ones that never stop talking. Now, something that I would like to impart to future generations, and I really hope that you would get right, is to realize which one of these two people you are. And if you're one of the people who, you know, shouldn't talk that does, that's not, you know, necessarily a bad thing to you. You're an eighth grader, maybe you just don't have anything to say yet. The important thing is to be able to find something to say. The internet's a great example. It's incredible the amount of data redundancy there is out there, but none of it actually matters. All you're doing is restating someone else said or saying something that doesn't matter at all. What a good conversation can come out of is bringing up a topic that you have a personal interest in and you feel that you have something to say that hasn't been said before. I mean, for example, if you go into something like literature class and have no idea what's going on, find something that you can relate to. I mean, no one in their right mind would ever bring up video games or comic books in American literature. But I think that you should. I mean, so long as you feel that you have something to add or relate to about a topic that you're interested in relation to something that you would otherwise have nothing to say about. If, on the other hand, you genuinely don't have anything to say, then go ahead and be quiet. I mean, it's the biggest issues is disruptive kids. No offense to you, but if you are, please just shut up. I mean, Abraham Lincoln, I believe, once said, "It's better to be thought of as an idiot than to open your mouth and prove it." Apparently, no one's ever heard that quote in this high school. If you do constantly say the same thing over and over, and it has no impact on the class other than to annoy or waste time, then chances are you don't have anything to say. You should recognize that and try to find something to say, and until you find something different, you might as well keep quiet about it. Be courteous, but don't be afraid to find out what courtesy is by, you know, testing it first.
0: I never would have thought I would experience prejudice against my own religion, especially from people I knew. When I became a high school student, it was like a switch flipped. Immediately, I started hearing Jewish jokes from my peers. Worst of all, most of them knew I was Jewish and continued to say them to my face. A majority of the slights I have heard were not directed at me, but just listening to my peers laugh at these types of remarks was tough to swallow. As time went on through my freshman year, I heard more Jewish jokes, and even on one day, I heard a group of kids laughing about a swastika etched into a desk. Sometime later, a student I know approached me to brag about calling another kid a kike. I didn't even know what that term meant. I sensed it had a negative connotation, though I'd never heard it used before. When I looked it up, I discovered that it is an ethnic slur for a Jewish person. I was doubly amazed by the student's actions. First, that he would think it was a funny thing to say to someone who was Jewish, and second, that he wanted to brag about it to me. I guess he wanted to maximize the humor of his jest. When he repeated more Jewish comments to me, I expressed my displeasure and explained that his words were mocking my religion. He acted as if I were blowing the situation out of proportion, but I managed to get him to stop saying such cruel things, at least what I know of. I can only imagine what goes on when I'm not in earshot of such anti-Semitic comments. Through these experiences, I have gained a sense of understanding of what prejudice looks like. I realize that I am fortunate to have only had a mild taste of prejudice in my life, but this exposure has enabled me to have a greater respect for those in situations worse than mine. With a commentary for Youth Express, this is Eden Auslander.
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18: My name is Ben, I am 18 years old, and I go to Shaler Area High School. Today, I want to talk about how I felt when I came to high school. When I got here, I was, like some of you, and unlike some others of you, a little confident in myself. I mean, I had always gone through school and been a smart student, always kind of knew what I was doing. So that benefited me because I knew what I was doing, but on the other hand, I had to deal with the fact that I was really bad at doing homework. I felt very little motivation because I didn't think I needed to do it. I wouldn't do homework and I would still do fine on the test, so I'd be like, this is pointless. And then I had my Algebra 2 class, and I went through that class, and unlike some other classes, I could not do the homework and still have it done in time to turn in because the teacher went over the homework in class and then turned it in. So I could just write down all the answers and turn it in. And I figured, oh, I cannot spend all this time on the homework, and since I'm smart enough, I can just do well on the test. But I kept doing that, and eventually it got to the point where I started seeing things in the test, and I'm like, I don't know what I'm doing here. And that was a new experience for me, because I don't think I could ever have said beforehand that I didn't do well on a test or homework or something because I didn't understand it. Anytime I made a mistake, it was either a stupid mistake, like forgetting a negative, or I just didn't do it. But this was the first time where I was like, I don't know what I'm doing. And that was kind of a wake-up call. I mean, I knew that was probably going to happen at some point, but it was still shocking when it came, and I looked on the test, and I'm like, I don't know how to find the maximum of this function, or even what that means. I mean, looking at the homework I did, I didn't even do that much homework, because it had gotten complex enough that I couldn't write down the answers in time. So I was already iffy on my homework grade, and then my grade plummeted really quickly afterwards, because I wasn't even doing well on the tests. So normally I'd be like, I'll do some of the homework and do well in the tests and get high grades because I'm good at the tests. And that failed. So I actually had to spend lots of time. I got punished at home for this and I had to go on a stricter regimen. And it wasn't very fun, but I did manage to do most of my homework. And you could actually see I had very little homework in the first half of that semester. And the second half, I had almost all of it. And then I understood what I was doing. That's really the big thing. Before high school, I didn't have to try at homework. I just got it. But once high school came around, I learned I had to do homework. Being able to do that was a huge help, and I wish I would have figured that out before ninth grade so I could have it not on my final transcript. Because, I mean, I don't know, but I think that's one of the reasons why I didn't get to Carnegie Mellon. Still got to a great school, Case Western, so I'm happy. But I think it might have been better if my first choice had chosen me, and I think that might have been one of the reasons I didn't go there. So learning that definitely was one of the things I wish I had done before I got to high school.
1: Hi, my name is Marcus. I live in Hasledge Avenue. Peace is like peaceful. It sounds good and it can be good. Peaceful is always around you. Martin Luther King Jr. cares about people. He helped black and white children get together so they could play together. He fought it back so black and white people could be friends.
2: From the Youth Media Center at SOB Radio, this is Mora. In a world of inflation and online shopping, platforms such as Shein and Temu have emerged. Popular because of their wide-ranging inventory and cheap prices, they've become staples for Gen Z for their supposed cost efficiency. However, what do you value more? Cheap and easy clothes or ethics and the environment? Fast fashion itself is a product of the online world, which is something very recent. The internet didn't develop until 1983, and fast fashion wasn't really common until the 90s and 2000s. As defined by the Oxford Languages, fast fashion is inexpensive clothing rapidly produced by mass market retailers in response to current trends. While there are multiple problems with fast fashion, the main two are the lack of ethical treatment of their workers and the impact on the environment. Ethically, the practices of many mega companies have raised some eyebrows. From selling questionable to downright offensive items and having downright unsafe working conditions, they have gone on the boycott list for many, including myself. Shein is especially unethical, their main problem being the treatment of their workers. Channel 4 recently did a documentary called Inside the Shein Machine that was an eye-opener for many. The documentary revealed many of their workers have no contracts which allow Shein to pay them below minimum wage or even refuse to pay them at all. The workers have also been reported to work long shifts, almost 17 hours total. These labor practices are reminiscent of sweatshops from the 1900s, which is something we should have left behind along with horse and buggies. Environmentally, fast fashion is no better. Most companies use non-durable materials because it's cheaper, such as nylon, polyester, and rayon. Because of what makes up these fabrics, they can take almost 200 years to break down and decompose. And by itself, it's bad that something that's harmful will be in the environment for so long, but because of their low quality, they're often thrown away because of damages. Or they can even be thrown away because they're no longer trendy. Because of social media, trends are constantly changing and adapting, which means something that's on trend this week is dated now and no one would want to wear it. It makes more sense budget-wise to buy a timeless and good quality item for a little more money. In the long term, it's better for your wallet because you won't have to keep buying items, and it's better for the environment because these pieces often have better suited materials. On paper, fast fashion sounds great, but if you look even a little deeper,

0: years from our lacrosse team, and he saw some of this, and he would just ride me on it, and just for no reason to benefit myself, just to make himself feel better, maybe, or that he had some problems with me, I don't know, but he showed me that, like, how I need to overcome this and build up myself to flex on these nasty things he would say or anything. So because of him, he helped me overcome, like, so many issues I had. Like, if you can tell already, I stutter a little bit, but beforehand, I was in eighth grade. I could barely get out a full sentence before, you know, stuttering or skipping a sentence or something. It's a rough ride, but eventually you have to realize your own strengths and accept your weaknesses, but it's important to realize you need to work on your weaknesses too and pride yourself in your strengths, and you can't let that person who's just riding you about it just get you down about it. I mean, it's good to be able to see that you're failing in spots, but you can't just let that completely just absorb yourself, and you can only think about what you failed at or what you failed to meet expectations to. Instead, try to work towards improving it, or if it isn't anything you need or anything, just completely drop it. It doesn't really matter. I mean, if you can't run a mile in 4 minutes and it's not a big of a deal to you, why bother being on a distance on the track team or something like that?
1: This is Nevaeh Johnson reporting from the Youth Media Center at SOB Radio. I am 15 years old in the ninth grade at Obama. When I was in eighth grade, I wanted to learn different languages, but they didn't offer them. Spanish and French are two languages I was really hoping to learn. Someday I hope to go to Spain and speak the language. I will hope kids in elementary school have the opportunity to learn different languages, so that way kids can master any language at an earlier age. And this is why putting different languages in earlier grades would be a good idea. For Youth Express, this is Nevaeh Johnson signing off.
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3: My name is Lauren. I'm 18 years old and go to Shaler Area High School. Throughout my time here, my biggest regret was probably being mean to people. I just felt like everyone else was going to be so snobby that I had to be snobby back to them, even though I really didn't have any reason to. And I kind of had a really small amount of friends, which compared to all of the popular people that I really didn't like, that I was being mean to, they had so many more friends than me, and I felt like left out kind of. And I guess because they were the popular kids and I wasn't part of their group, that's another reason I didn't like them. But if I were to like go back and start over, I would have been a lot nicer to everybody, not just my friends or like the popular kids, but even the quiet, weird kids, I guess. I don't know why I was so mean to everybody, but I've grown up a lot since then, and I guess now I realize that you shouldn't be mean or rude or, like, shun somebody just because you don't know them or because you think they'll act a certain way. Like, you should be nice to everybody because they'll be nice back to you, most likely, if you show some respect to them. Show them respect first, and if they don't reciprocate that back to you, then at least stand up for yourself. You don't have to be mean to them about it, but don't let them push you around. If there's really nothing you can do about it, but sometimes it gets to a point where people really are tormented and they have to like have somebody intervene. If something like that's going on, you should definitely go talk to someone in charge, have them help you, but sometimes being mean can actually help you if someone's being mean to you.
4: I'm Julian Butler, and I'm 15 and go to the Neighborhood Academy. I remember that one time on your birthday, we went downtown for that one weird Japanese Children's Day party. I had to lie to my parents for that and save up enough bus fare because I didn't really have a job at the time. I remember that you had the most fun ever. I mean, I didn't really care that much, but you practically spazzed at every booth and attraction. Your nose bled about once or twice. I didn't have any tissues on me, which was kind of a bummer. I guess one person can be that excited about their own culture. But it wasn't just that. I mean, you weren't just excited about everything. You were always eating something. Let it be like a snack or like a whole bag of snacks. Yeah, you would always like write and create concepts and whatnot. And you had like 5 notebooks full of ideas. It was really amazing to read through all of them. Through all that, it was a lot. It was fun. I loved you and you loved me. That was how it went for a really long time. And you came to the library and you, with like the most serious expression you had ever, and you told me that you were terminally ill. I didn't even know what you had, because if I had read the papers, I'd have probably vomited. And you actually didn't feel like dying for once in your entire life, which actually kind of made me happy that you didn't want to die, but I was sad that you most likely were going to. I wanted you